0: official. Tarek Skubal will be on a plane to Los Angeles. And look, I still don't think it's the right decision. I still think the Tigers are dumb for doing it. I don't care if you think their chances of winning the AL Central are slim or realistic or the wild card or what have you. I think the biggest thing is the possibility of a lockout or at least a lengthy negotiation period next season, whether or not it costs us any games or not. It's the idea of a salary cap being implemented that would then drive the price down on Tarek Skubal and what that total contract would be. You're not giving him $450, $500 million if you have a salary cap that maybe says you can only pay top-line starting pitching $40 million per year. So if I'm the Tigers, I'm holding out on hope for that. And I'm not just saying, all right, let's just trade him. But who knows? I mean, they also disrespected the hell out of him in that arbitration. They filed for $19 million. He gets a record-breaking $32 million. So if he, maybe Tarek Skubal at this point, he wants nothing to do with Detroit. He's put on a really good poker face. Maybe it doesn't matter what they offer him in the offseason, but I still think the Tigers should keep him. But Brad, just to tie a bow in our last segment, according to Passan and according to a lot of folks that cover the sport of baseball, they feel like he is going to be traded by Monday's deadline.
1: Yeah, I mean, I think it's a foregone conclusion at this point, and the Dodgers are the only team that are going to be willing to just fork out the capital needed, you know, the extravagant and exorbitant and pricey proven major league talent. They're loaded from top to bottom. They got a deep farm system. They're going to give Detroit whatever the hell they want, and they're going to laugh all the way to the bank and probably laugh all the way to yet another World Series title. They are the modern-day evil empire. Let's be honest. A lot of people attach that description to your beloved New York Yankees, but I would argue it's the L.A. Dodgers right now. I was screaming and yelling, pleading to the baseball gods for Toronto to beat them in one of the most memorable World Series of my lifetime last year. Of course, it didn't come to fruition. They were the better team. They conquered them in the end, and they're going to be a heavy favorite. If they get Skubal, dude, they may be like minus 250, minus 500 to win the whole shebang at BetMGM. And I find that disgusting.
0: Yeah. Yep. I certainly do as well. 310-840-4910. So again, we want to hear from you when it comes to your team, when it comes to the top players, when it comes to the top teams. Your thoughts, your trade proposals, your ideas, your predictions, and your takes on the trade deadline, which is furiously approaching Monday afternoon. It is less than 96 hours away. You could call, you could text 310-840-4910. All right, Brad, let's move on to a team very near and dear to your heart, your Cubbies, your Chicago Cubbies. What a year it has been, man. A couple of 10-plus game winning streaks, a 10-game losing streak. Injuries abound, and a starting pitching rotation riddled by injuries. And yet, the Chicago Cubbies are 62-47. They've got a top five run differential in all of Major League Baseball. Still trying to catch the Brewers for that NL Central crown, but they are still firmly World Series contenders, led by maybe the NL MVP and Pete Crow Armstrong. But they need starting pitching, Brad. I think that is a no-brainer. So tell me, any other needs for the Cubbies, or what are some of the names you're looking out for Jed Hoyer to bring into Wrigleyville in the next couple of days?
1: Yeah, they could always do another bullpen arm, evidenced by what occurred last night in the Lou, blowing a two-run lead in extra innings after the memorable and heroic PCA home run smash. They gave them that 2-0 lead, and then they coughed it right up and lost 3-2. Now, they did take 3 out of 4. They got revenge in extra innings today, winning by 2 runs, 4-2, there against the hated St. Louis Cardinals. But at top of the wish list is starting pitching. And there are a number of guys who they could be going after. Robbie Ray, Kevin Gausman, Freddie Peralta, Clay Holmes are all been rumored to be involved in negotiations or possibly on the table for the Cubbies. But the guy that I think they should go after is another lefty. And no, it's not Tarek Skubal. It's Reed Detmers, a guy from Illinois who plays now for the Los Angeles Angels, who's having a stellar year, man. He's got a 3.0 war, which, again, it is extraordinary, on a very bad team. 10.44 K per nine, 2.74 walks per nine, not giving up a ton of hard hits, not giving up a lot of long balls. I was only 3-7 because he's not getting any run support. But what the Cubs need is a guy that they thought Jameson Taillon was going to be. And, of course, they DFA'd him just recently. And I think that was a preemptive move because they know they're going to get a starting pitcher in this market, one of those guys I listed. But I think Detmers needs to be the top target. He's not going to be that expensive. He's not an unrestricted free agent until 2029. And what does he do? He eats innings. All they need is a guy to go out there, give his six strong. It may not be shutout baseball, but maybe he gives up two or three earned runs. It's a quality start with this offense, which is top five in WRC plus since the All-Star break. And honestly, the collective pitching staff, the Cubs, they've also been top five in team ERA since the All-Star break, but they do need that rotation help. Reed Detmers, if I'm Jed Hoyer, is a number one on my wish list and ain't schoolable because, again, the Cubs will not have to give up nearly as many proven players of Ben Brown or some of the top prospects. It may only take like one top prospect to get Detmers. That's who I grab.
0: I feel like the most likely is Freddie Peralta, who is a rental and who has been so terrible this year. The Cubs can feel like they can turn him back into old Freddie Peralta and it would be cheap to get him. Can I interest you, though, maybe in a very spicy intra-divisional trade between the Cubbies and the Reds? Because I saw some reporting today that not only are the Cincinnati Reds interested in trading away Brady Singer, starting pitcher on an expiring contract, and Eugenio Suarez, but Ken Rosenthal said today that the Cincinnati Reds are getting a lot of interest for flamethrower Hunter Greene, and that the Cincinnati Reds are not, quote, particularly motivated, quote, to deal Greene, but a big return could get a starting pitcher that is under control through 2028 and a club option for 2029. Maybe not it's not Tarek Skubal, but it would probably be the next biggest long-term prize. And again, that comes down to whether or not Jed Hoyer is going to pony up and get him. So yeah, I don't think so. I know you are a little pessimistic on Jed Hoyer pulling the trigger for a big move. We certainly know our guy Brandon Combs doesn't think a big move would happen.
2: Yep.
0: But imagine that intra-division trade, and you get Hunter Greene to join that starting rotation. But yeah, I think it's more likely it's the Reed Detmers of the world, it's the Freddie Peraltas, or it is the Robbie Rays. Even Kevin Gausman, I think would be a nice deal. Bad. I know he's had he hasn't had that great of a year, but again, you got to do something, man, because this lineup is freaking mint.
1: Yeah, they're absolutely loaded top to bottom. And, you know, they had that lull, you remember, back like mid-May to mid-June, and the Cubs just could not make hard contact. They could put runs on the damn board. They were one of the worst offensive teams in all of Major League Baseball after having just a white-hot start and got everybody abuzz on the north side of the city of Chicago. They're like, what happened to that team? They went in the cold storage. They went in witness protection. They went completely dormant. Well, that team that we saw early in the season, they are back and they are storming back with a vengeance. PCA, MVP, he is going to win the MVP. I'm very much convinced of it. Had another monster game today, a couple of doubles, nearly another home run, and another masterful catch there in center field. He's the best defensive fielder at any position in Major League Baseball. All of the advanced analytics backs that up. He's on pace for a 35-35 season, Pat, and he's hitting, you know, just south of 290. And PCA's on-base percentage is flirting with 400. And this guy had a sub-300 on-base percentage last year. The improvement in his eye has been remarkable. And the Cubs are just loaded top to bottom. Everybody's raking in this lineup. All they got to do is get a consistent innings eater starter via trade by the deadline. All those names that laid out, and Freddie Peralta, of course, got the history with Craig Counsell during their days in Milwaukee. He's already openly said he would love to play for Counsell again, though he's had a really down year, could have a revival again. I just want Detmers because the cost is not going to be nearly as high. Hunter Greene is downright sexy, but what is the price tag? It's probably going to be close to Skubal, right? It has to be.
0: Yeah, well, not I. Yeah, well, you consider all the team control. Yes, I think the return would honestly probably be just as big as Tarek Skubal. So I think it is unlikely. How about my New York Yankees here, Brad? Like the Cubbies, they have been working some miracles here over the last couple of weeks. I mean, the lineups that they are rolling out there, my God, are they brutal. They lose another extra innings game, by the way. Two straight days, they've lost an extra innings game to the White Sox. The Yankees are now a major league worst, 1-9 in extra innings. If it goes to the 10th inning, just blindly bet the other team. I'm telling you, because you'd be rich.
1: Yeah.
0: But the Yankees, without Aaron Judge, without Cody Bellinger, without Giancarlo Stanton, and for a large part of this season, the beginning of the year, without Gerrit Cole, a large part of this year without Max Fried, a large part of this year without Carlos Rodon, and the Yankees are 61-48. They are only 3.5 games back of the red-hot Tampa Bay Rays. They have a plus 87 run differential. That is also top five in baseball, just like your Cubbies. And so a team that is decimated on the other side. Cubbies have been decimated by injuries on the pitching rotation. The Yankees decimated by injuries to the batting lineup. They need a catcher. They need a catcher in the worst way. I want Adley Rutschman. And I know the Orioles would make the Yankees pay arm, hand over fist, whatever the hell the saying is.
1: Yes, they would.
0: But my God, they need a catcher. And a perfect trade deadline, in my opinion, is Adley Rutschman and it's Mason Miller. And I know everybody wants a piece of the 117-mile-an-hour flame-throwing Mason Miller. But, man, Mason Miller at the back of that Yankees bullpen, which has been good. It's been really good. But obviously, you want it to be great. You want it to be locked down. David Bednar as a closer, he's like a 6 out of 10, in my opinion. He's a 7 out of 10. He's consistent for the most part, but man, when he blows a save, yeah, he blows a save. And I just worry about October when you're playing a bunch of close one-run ball games. So if I had to pick either catcher or reliever, give me Mason Miller. I want the Yankees to get both. Yep. I feel like it's unlikely, but that is the Yankees' biggest needs. It is a catcher, and it is a back of the bullpen type closer. And at some point, Ryan Cashman's got to be okay with giving away some top prospects. The Yankees have drawn the line at George Lombard. He is their shortstop of the future. And with the fact of how bad Anthony Volpe's been, and they haven't been able to get consistent shortstop play since Jeter retired. That's a little disrespectful to my guy, Didi Gregorius, but really, I mean, they haven't gotten consistent, great shortstop play in years. So they don't want to give up George Lombard. Maybe that's the reason that a Mason Miller deal doesn't happen or a Rutschman deal. But outside of that, I mean, you got to be willing to part with some prospects. You can't hold on to them forever. The Yankees have tried to homegrown their old prospects for years. You've had some great ones. Judge, of course. You've also had some bad ones. Gary Sanchez, who looked great for a year and then was never the same. Volpe. The list goes on and on. The Yankees, I want them to be aggressive. Yankees fans always want Brian Cashman to be super aggressive. Go all in! But with how weak the American League is, one big move puts you over the top, and then it's just about taking down the Dodgers or in the off chance that anybody else comes out of the National League. But Brad, from the outsider's perspective of not being a Yankees fan, how confident are you that the Yankees make a big deal?
1: They're going to make a move. They have to make a move because when they have the parts and key components that are healthy and on the field, you could argue that they have one of the best lineups in baseball, at least in the American League. And you're right. There's a bunch of mediocrity that is going on right now in that entire league. And you got to worry about the Boston Red Sox, right? Because they're hard charging. And obviously every New York Yankees fan, the last thing they want on their mind are the Boston Red Sox. Making the postseason and somehow taking out the Yankees in the process. But that is a very real possibility right now on the table. And, you know, Boston is going to be a buyer as well. There's a lot of rumors they may make a move with the Miami Marlins to get Otto Lopez, a guy that is in the conversation to be NL batting champ. Him and Luis Arraez of San Francisco are kind of going back and forth at the top of the standings and batting average. Could you imagine if Boston got Otto Lopez? You got to counteract that move with a massive move of your own. Mason Miller is that guy. Give up the prospects. Give up the future. He's young. He's the best closer in the damn game. I know the lineup hitting-wise has been suboptimal the last several weeks. Since the All-Star break, the Yankees are outside the top 20 in WRC+. But, you know, the pitching staff can limit the opposition. Gerrit Cole get back to doing Gerrit Cole things. Everybody else, you know, going out there, throwing heat, missing bats. And you go into the ninth inning and you're only up 2-1. It's game, set, match. When Mason Miller comes in throwing 102, 103 mile an hour gas. So that is the move that you can make even when your offense is struggling, because all Miller does is slam doors.
0: That's right, baby. Slam them. Slam that door, Mason. I want him slamming doors and pinstripes, baby. I want it. I need it. I got to have it. Got to have it. By the way, Hunter Goodman, the other catcher that is at the top of the trade deadline market for bats, but the Rockies, him and his 31 home runs, they want teams' top overall prospects at the bare minimum. He's got 3 years of remaining control. Yeah. That's why I'm not confident the Yankees are going to pull off a deal for Hunter Goodman. But the Red Sox and the Rays, two other teams, that AL East, man, they need shortstops. They need catchers. They need bats. It's going to be an arms race to see who actually pulls off some big-time deals by Monday.
1: Let me ask you this. Would the Rockies be utterly idiotic to trade a guy on pace or, what, maybe 50, 55 bombs this year? You play the thin air of Denver, Colorado, so, you know, consistently he's probably going to hit at least 40 home runs in a given season. Young guy, all-star, breakout. Crushing it right now. You got him under control, you said, for the next 3 years. Why the hell would you trade him? That would be the most Colorado Rockies dumbass move that they could ever make. And honestly, with the Monfords in control of that organization, not remotely surprising, because all Colorado is satisfied doing is being god awful, yet patrons still go to Coors Field. I lived in Denver. I went to many a game. I watch a many a craftastic product at that stadium. Why? Because it's beautiful. It's gorgeous. The mountain air, the mountains, the Rockies there, the backdrop, the scenery they have in center field, the party deck in right field. Coors Field is awesome. You know, somebody pour me a blue moon right now, but they should not even entertain dealing Hunter Goodman unless you're getting maybe the 1, 2, 3, 4, and 5 top prospects, whoever your trade partner would be.
0: Well, there you go. I mean, and that's it. And they want teams. They want their number one prospect. You're giving us your number one prospect. And that's where the conversation is starting. And, you know, that's just a classic classic tactic of a team that has a really good young player, but they can swap him for an even younger player that's supposed to be even better than him. And they're just, they're gearing up. They're gearing up on a rebuild. And you know, again, I can see all the points you make about why would you trade Hunter Goodman? He's the one that's selling so many tickets right now when the team otherwise is just completely dead. But you get a top prospect back, team's number one overall prospect back in a trade. It's hard to say you don't make that move if you get the return that you think is fit. 310-840-4910. All right. Again, we want to hear from you. Your top trade ideas, predictions, takes, questions for your team or any team. 310-840-4910. When we come back, we'll get to the burning camp questions. We'll go back to football for the Texans and the Colts. It's another big year and where it feels like it's wide open in that AFC South. What are the biggest questions for Houston and Indy? He's Brad Evans. I'm Pat Boyle. 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

0: Welcome on back. BetMGM, the Night Westwood One Sports. He's Brad Evans. I'm Pat Boyle. Phone number to join the show, 310-840-4910. You can call, you can text, 310-840-4910. All righty. Taking in all of your questions and your takes and your predictions on the MLB trade deadline, Tarik Skubal. Is he going to the Dodgers? Do the Cubbies do anything? Do the Yankees do anything? Do the Red Sox? Do we have a wild trade that comes out of nowhere and stuns everybody? Your calls, your texts at 310-840-4910. But Brad, let's pivot back to some football, baby. Let's do another day of burning camp questions. It's a topic and a segment that I love that you have come up with here. We've been doing it every day this week since training camp has been opening for every team in the NFL. What is the most burning or pressing question for each team in training camp? And as we prepare for the 2026 season, we've been going in alphabetical order. We have gotten to H. We go to H-Town, Houston, the Texans, coming off of another playoff appearance last year. They did not win the AFC South. That was the Jacksonville Jaguars with their stunning 9-game winning streak en route to 13 wins last year. But the Texans, for the third straight year with C.J. Stroud as their starter, did get to the playoffs, did win a playoff game, but then it was ugly in that 28-16 loss against the Patriots. They have a defense that should be the number one defense in football. So, Brad, as we head into 2026, the most important pressing question of training camp for the Texans is what?
1: It's the same question that's been plaguing this team really for the last like 3 to 5,000 years. Can the Texans' offensive line not be an absolute sieve, right? I mean, they've been the dregs of the keg. They've been downright embarrassing. As embarrassing as C.J. Stroud, strutting into training camp and that video making the rounds, it's like he had a potato wedged between his cheeks. It was just bizarre. He looked like he was like a 7-year-old, strutting his stuff and shuffling into training camp, which is really utterly bizarre. But the one thing that is really almost been a guarantee is defensive lines and linebackers blitzing Houston relentlessly and just dirting up pockets relentlessly. And they got to, stand their ground, stop being straw man, and actually protect C.J. Stroud. Now, last season, Houston was number 29 in run-blocking efficiency. No bueno. They were a little bit better in pass-blocking efficiency, number 23. That's all both those stats tracked to Pro Football Focus. But C.J. Stroud specifically, number 35 among NFL quarterbacks in protection rate. He's always under intense duress. Now, he was pretty good passing under pressure. He was number 7 and under pressure completion percentage tracked by Player Profiler last year. That's laudable to say the least. But Mike Clay, ESPN, has this unit once again projected to be the league's worst across the board. They want to ground and pound with my guy, Mandatory Montgomery, a Jackals coming over from the Detroit Lions. He's going to work in some sort of concert with Woody Marks, probably in like a 60-40 split Montgomery to Marks, but he's not going to have any breathing room. They got to really establish themselves on the ground, help alleviate some pressure on C.J. Stroud, because Stroud's got some excellent weapons around him. Nico Collins, who I feel is a top 10 wide receiver league. Jaden Higgins, I feel, is going to be a breakout candidate. You like Dalton Schultz at tight end in this offense. Jalen Well, he's hurt right now, but a guy that has made some big catches in his brief NFL career. Again, I like the parts that C.J. Stroud has. He just needs the offensive line to do their damn job. If they're even an average unit, Houston was probably going to win a dozen games. But if they're, again, a bottom 5 unit in pass protection, that's going to cost them a couple of games this season. But you're right, man, that defense is going to raise the profile overall.
0: Yeah, honestly, the only question about the defense is, are they the next coming of the 86 Bears? I mean, our guy John McClain thinks that people should be putting the brakes on a little bit when talking about that defense, especially in best in franchise history. But I think they are going to be an absolute monstrous unit, and I think they got better. Yeah. This offseason. No, but for me, the question, you mentioned the offense, you mentioned the offensive line. I'm focusing on the guy that's getting paid all the money. Or a guy that's maybe going to get paid all the money this offseason, definitely next year if he takes him back to the playoffs, and that is C.J. Stroud. And so I want to know, does C.J. Stroud get off to a fast start? I think that is going to be very indicative of how this season goes. Remember last year, Brad, he was terrible in the first couple of games. They got off to an 0-3 start. C.J. Stroud looked bad. Then he got hurt. And then Davis Mills steadied the ship for like three games.
1: Yeah, not
0: Stroud
1: bad.
0: Stroud came back.
1: Yeah.
0: And the defense was playing lights out. They won 8 in a row to get into the playoffs. But all of his erratic play, the inconsistency, the poor decision-making, it reared its ugly head in that game against the Patriots. So look at the 3 years of C.J. Stroud so far. He's played at least 14 games in every season, mind you. 4,100 yards, 23 touchdowns, 5 picks in his rookie season. 3,700 yards, 20 touchdowns, 12 picks in his second year. Last season, only 3,000 yards, only 19 touchdowns, and 8 interceptions. And again, after such a slow start last year, C.J. Stroud's got to get off to a good start. This Texans offensive line's got to get off to a good start. But this AFC South's wide open. You know, the Jaguars, they're the reigning champions. I think they take a step back. The Colts, I don't think they're going to be very good at all. We'll get to them in just a second here. And then that leads you with the Tennessee Titans, who they should take a step up from last year because it's hard to imagine they're going to be as bad as they were last season, but you never know. And so this division, I feel like it's there for the taking for the Texans. The defense, I got no worries about. I got every worry about C.J. Stroud. I thought he should have been benched at halftime in that game against the Patriots after throwing 4 picks in the first half. But DeMeco Ryans, the offense coordinator, Nick Cayley, they've continued to show a ton of trust in him. Nick Cayley said he made a big step from last year, said he continued to get better from the start of the season to the end of the regular season. And there was a lot of progress that he and the offense made last year. You need to make a lot more progress than that if you're going to recapture this division crown and finally take that step forward of getting to the AFC title game. They've been knocking on that doorstep, but they haven't been able to beat the elite of the elite in the AFC. Does that happen this year? It's going to depend on C.J. Stroud. So more importantly than his whole season, Brad, I want to see if he gets off to a good start. And let's move on to the Indianapolis Colts.
1: Yeah, do it.
0: A team that looked like they were going to win the AFC South until Daniel Jones tore his Achilles. Sauce Gardner gets hurt after they go all in and make the trade. And so they're looking to restart. They're looking to reset here. They're looking to ride the momentum from the first half of the year. But Brad, I got a lot of question marks about the Colts, but the number one question mark for you as they start training camp is what?
1: Yeah. What's the true status of Alec Pierce's surgically repaired ankle? You know, they paid him a bleep ton of money back in early March, a 4-year extension of a deal, $114 million. They believe in him. And he's one of the premier field stretchers in the NFL. Evidenced by a lot of the data that he posted last season. Let me jog your memory. He only averaged 5.6 targets per game, but he was number 3 among all wide receivers in total air yards, number 2 among all wide receivers in ADOT, average depth of target, number 3 in total deep ball targets. Those are targets beyond 20 yards, and number 2 in yards per catch at 21.3. All the guy does is come down with chunk gains outside the numbers. That is his calling card. That is his specialty. He's on the PUP list right now. He said earlier this week he's 1 to 2 weeks away from returning. But here's an ominous sign. I don't know if he saw this news that hit the wire. I don't know why you would even remotely care, but I saw it, and I honestly laughed out loud. The Colts worked out Chase Claypool.
0: I saw your tweet about this.
1: It's comical. Like, I mean, if that's like a dark sign, that is a definition. That's the epitome of it. When your team is trying out a colossal bust, a guy that's completely cooked, Chase Claypool. The reason why they tried him out, big body guy, at one point had elite speed. I don't know what he can run a 40 nowadays. But he's a field stretcher. He's an outside the numbers guy. He's a long bomb threat. That's it. Not the most reliable guy, not the most productive guy. That's a really weak and rickety insurance policy for Alec Pierce. My recommendation is they've been flirting with this idea of bringing in Keenan Allen. Sign him. If you're remotely worried, if you're even cautiously optimistic about Alec Pierce, being available in a week one. Go out and get Keenan Allen. No, he's not a Blazer. No, he's not going to get you like 25, 30-yard gains on a regular basis, but he's still a premier route runner, still a guy that just sucks up all kinds of targets and catches when he's on the field. Get really

0: that he won't have major limitations, but man, I need to see it in game speed. It's just crazy to me that modern medicine, a guy tears his Achilles in December and he is good to go, no problems whatsoever in September, 9 months later. I want to see it. I have to see it to believe it. And after his best year of his career last year got cut short because of that unfortunate injury, I just cannot expect Daniel Jones to have the same season that he had in 2025. But he proved a lot of people wrong at the beginning of last year. And if he's able to prove people wrong again and look as good or even 80% as good in terms of the stats and the numbers that he puts up of his 2025 season, then the Colts will have chances to win this division. They're going to win some football games because Daniel Jones was awesome last year and Shane Steichen got the absolute best out of him. So I want to see what that Achilles looks like, the movement. He wasn't that much of a runner like he was with his Giants. He was a pretty traditional pure pocket passer, and he was a damn good one last year. So I don't know if that's so much of a worry. Like, you're not worried about Daniel Jones having to scramble around, but you still do need to be able to move around in the pocket, be on your toes, and plant, fire off that leg and drive the ball through to those tight spaces. So I want to see what Daniel Jones, what his legs look like, and by virtue of that, what his play looks like in the first 2 weeks of the season. And we should get a somewhat decent indicator and however much he plays in the preseason games for the Colts this year. All righty.
1: Have you seen the Colts the first 3 weeks, by the way, Pat? What they open up with? It's brutal, dude. They got a home matchup against the Baltimore Ravens. Then they're on the road to Kansas City. And then they come home against Houston. Loss, loss, loss. Could be a rough year in Indy.
0: Yeah. Yeah, it really could. That is brutal, man. I haven't looked at their schedule in over 2 to 3 weeks. Ravens, Chiefs, Texans. And then look, I know that you and I don't believe in the Commanders, but you play them in London in week four, and then you don't have a bye week. You come right back, play next Sunday on the road in Pittsburgh. Like, if there is ever a scheduled win for the Steelers, it's that one. You're getting a team coming back from London with no bye week and you're home. Yikes. I mean, there is a scenario, Brad, in which they're 0-5 with a home game against the Titans coming up in week six. And my God, if they lose that, see you later. See you later to Chris Ballard and everybody in that front office.
1: Yeah, adios, amigo. But I got Daniel Jones for $2 in my Superflex Fantasy League. So please stay upright.
0: 310-840-4910. Speaking of staying upright, it does not sound great for one Ricky Pearsall. We got some updates on that. We'll play some sound for you from KMBR in San Francisco. Ricky Pearsall might be done for the year. Could we see a jaw-dropping reunion for the 49ers? We'll talk about it when we come back. He's Brad Evans. I'm Pat Boyle. This is BetMGM Tonight, right here on Westwood One Sports.
2: The wait is over. 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We'll keep you on top of it all. Happy football season, everybody. 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
1: 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I'm Pat Boyle. 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Did your home run bet come up short? Thanks to this MLB No Sweat Home Run Token, you don't have to worry if your bet didn't clear the fences. Just activate your token when you bet on any player to hit a home run in any MLB game. And if that player fails to go yard, you'll get your stake back in bonus bets. Keep the action in scoring position. BetMGM, the king of the big swing. All right, Brad. We were talking about Ricky Pearsall yesterday. Concern about his PCL injury that he was rehabbing from with some swelling, and that the Niners were exploring all options when it comes to what the next step will be in addressing it. Ricky Pearsall was limited to just 9 games last year, had 36 catches for 528 yards, but let's not forget the first 3 games of the season, 4 catches for 108 yards, 4 catches, 56 yards, 8 catches, 117 yards. He looked like the number one receiver in this Niners offense and then basically missed half the season. Didn't look like the same guy when he came back. And now, hear this from Matt Maiocco of KNBR 104.5 FM in San Francisco on the latest on Ricky Pearsall and that knee issue. Take a listen.
2: You know, the posterior cruciate ligament is an injury that oftentimes heals on its own. And that was the expectation last year. He injured that thing. He came back, kind of re-aggravated it, and just he had a difficult time shaking that. Well, the idea was, or the thought would be, that it would heal on its own through the offseason. And it doesn't appear as if that has happened. After the first few days of training camp, which he ran all the routes, he wasn't limited in any fashion. He experienced swelling in that knee, and now it's kind of back to the drawing board. So, you know, if surgery is required, he's going to miss the season.
1: Yikes. Ooh. If surgery is required, he's going to miss the season. Brad, you hinted at that yesterday. It's starting to feel like from all the reporting we're getting from other beat reporters and writers that cover the team, that that S word, surgery, it's starting to become more and more in play than a lot of people thought just a couple of days ago. This is not good news for Ricky Pearsall.
3: Yeah, it's real, folks. And I can tell you this, as a result of, you know, what the new information has come out today, you know, it seems like inevitably it's hurling, it's rolling toward him going under the knife. Now, nothing is guaranteed. There's nothing in concrete yet. They may try to rest him and see how that knee reacts before they have to take a next step if that is required. But at a minimum, you know, Pearsall probably began with a regular season on the PUP list, which means he'd miss the first four games of the regular season, those being the LA Rams in Melbourne, Australia. That's in week one. And then the next 3 games are at home. Two very beatable opponents in weeks 2 and 3, get Miami and Arizona, and then the Denver Broncos in week 4, but that one there by the Bay. I think inevitably what is going to happen is that, you know, Pearsall is going to miss significant time, if not the entire season. And this team is going to lean really on DeJuan Stribling. The rookie at Ole Miss has made a cannonball splash in camp. 6'2", 210 pounds, runs a 4.36 40-yard dash. He's got an expansive route tree, wins in contested catch situations. He was a very effective red zone target in college. He gashed zone defenses in college as well, and he's turning heads. He's raising eyebrows. People are starting to fall head over heels in love with him, and his role is going to be very important because he is going to have to be productive straight out of the gate. Mike Evans, not exactly a young man, can still get it done. George Kittle, still working his way back from an Achilles injury. No guarantee he's going to be in the lineup in week one. Now, they could go to the free agent market, and you're going to bring up a name who we're going to talk about here in a second, a possible reunion. But I think right now, Stribling, is got to be the money man. And I personally laid a little action on him to win Offensive Rookie of the Year today, 40-1. He can still get that price at this moment in time on BetMGM. Could be a breakout star.
1: 40 to 1, you said, right?
3: Yeah, for Offensive Rookie of the Year, 40-1.
1: I like that. I like that a lot. It's kind of kinky.
2: In a world where 40-1 could get you a really good return.
1: Of course it gets you. I didn't know what to say. I just wanted to do the movie guy voice. I don't know why.
3: Tremendous job. Nailed it.
2: In a world where Ricky Pearsall has to go under the knife, there's one rookie that can save this Niners offense. This summer, Dejon Stribling.
3: Stribling.
1: Yeah, no,
3: totally
1: that
3: reunion. Or it could be who, Pat?
1: Yeah, I like that Dejon Stribling take. But, Brad, we could see a familiar face back in San Francisco. Deebo Samuel, potential reunion for the 49ers. Would you be open to that?
3: Would I be able to do it?
1: Yeah.
3: And another truth. Fantasy drafts, I know. I'm talking selfishly, I was in the Kings Classic over the weekend. I purchased Stribling for $4 before this Pearsall news came out. So I got him in basically a three flex league. So that one's already kind of blowing my mind. I got him at a bargain basement price. But I also invested two whole dollars in Deebo Samuel. I also drafted him in the snake thinking, you know what? There's been rumors flying around he could sign with the LA Rams. Oh, yeah, sign me up for that. But what makes sense now more than anything else, if Pearsall indeed goes under the knife and it's ruled out season, Deebo's go, why the hell not, man? They're going to need help. They'll have an easy path, targets, and an easy path to direct. And he claims is in tremendous shape. Everybody does this time of year. But I believe it. It's Deebo Samuel, man. The guy is a jack of all trades.
1: All righty. I don't know if I'd be open to it, but hey, sometimes second chances, sometimes reunions are great. All right, Brad, you're off tomorrow, and you and I are both off next week. So a nice little vacay. Once we are back 10 days from now, the pedal is going to the freaking floor, my friend. I cannot wait. So until then, we bid you adieu. I'll see you in 10 days, brother.
3: Master Keela, my life is soon to be over, and I welcome it.
1: Coming up next, Dak Prescott isn't shying away from big goals this year. Well, maybe he should. 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

0: 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Well, Dak Prescott's not shying away from calling the Dallas Cowboys the number one offense in the NFL, wearing retro Super Bowl champion t-shirts to training camp. I think we should probably pump the brakes for an organization that hasn't done a whole lot of winning, at least when it matters, in the last decade, let alone the last 30 years, last time they got back to an NFC title game. I think less is more if you're Dak Prescott. But, hey, you want to talk a big game? Let's see if he's going to be able to back it up this year. I say probably not, because we'll see if there's any injuries that change the landscape of the NFC East. But as it stands, I think the Cowboys are the third best team in the division this year. 310-840-4910 is your number to call. It's your number to text. 310-840-4910. So again, Dak Prescott wore a vintage Super Bowl 30 t-shirt last time the Cowboys were in the Super Bowl. That was in 1995 when they arrived in training camp on Monday. And then while working out the skill players in Utah before camp, Dak Prescott told reporters he came up with the acronym GOTI, G-O-T-I, which he says stands for Greatest Offense There Is. Dak said, quote, "We want stuff in life a lot of times, but then when people start talking about it, you kind of hesitate. Should I say that if they're going to hold me to it?" Well, absolutely. Playing in this organization, being in it 10 years, going into a year 11, I'm not going to shy away from it. When you don't have it, it sucks when you don't get to play for it. When you're watching other teams play in the playoffs, there's nothing worse than that. And so, yeah, I said I'd be the quarterback for the Dallas Cowboys when I was 6 years old, and I said I'd be in the NFL. And I got here. Dak went on to say, "A lot of things in my life I said I'd do, and I did it. And so why shy away from that now? Why shy away from asking people to hold me to the same standard that I believe that I can accomplish and this team can accomplish?" Dak Prescott wants all of us. He wants everybody to hold him to the same standard that he holds himself to. Okay. Well, Dak, you're getting paid $60 million per year. And so I think you're being held to that standard regardless. And there's a lot of conversation every single year about Dak Prescott. How good of a quarterback is he? Is he a top 10 quarterback? I mean, we did that survey. That survey that was rolled out, 2 weeks ago? From scouts, executives, and coaches across the league, and the average of Dak Prescott was number 6. I think that's a little too high. I think at some point you have to account postseason success into somebody's resume, and Dak Prescott has had not much of that. You want to just talk about Dak Prescott's regular season numbers from the seasons he's been healthy? Okay. Yeah, for the most part, there's no denying the guy puts up numbers. He does. Almost every single year. This past season, 4,550 yards, 30 touchdowns, 10 picks. 2023, a full 17-game season, 4,500 yards, 36 touchdowns, 9 picks. 2021, he played 16 games, 4,450 yards, 37 touchdowns, 10 picks. 2019, 4,900 yards, 30 touchdowns, 11 picks. It's great. That's awesome. That's in the MVP conversation, those numbers. I will be the first to tell you. You put up those numbers 4 different times, that's pretty damn great. How many NFC title games have the Cowboys played in since Dak Prescott was the quarterback? You know the answer, because they haven't played in the NFC title game in the last 30 years. How many playoff games have they even won since Dak Prescott has been the quarterback? How many? How many? I'll tell you. Two. He's won two. Actually, let me double check here. I wrote it down. And my notes are a little blurry. Yeah, two. Okay. 2019 beat the Seahawks 24-22 in the wild card round. 2023 crushed the Tampa Bay Buccaneers in the wild card round. That's it. That's it. Now, in some of these playoff losses, when they got torched by the Green Bay Packers and Jordan Love, that was the defense's fault. You can, I mean, Dak Prescott wasn't good in that game. But then there's also the case of, okay, it's tough for anybody to play every single season and stay healthy as a quarterback in the NFL. Well, Dak has missed half the season twice, and he's missed at least five games in a season three times in the last 6 years. Three out of the last six. Part of the reason the Cowboys have failed is because Dak Prescott got hurt. And now, again, I'm not gonna blame him. But think about the conversation. Think about the standard that we hold Joe Burrow to. I mean, I think a lot of people have Joe Burrow outside of the top four. Some have him outside of the top five now because he's been in the league for six seasons and he's missed a chunk of it three times. That's been the last 6 years for Dak Prescott. Why doesn't he get held to the same standard? Point is, I don't think Dak Prescott is a top 10 quarterback, but I think he can put up top 10 quarterback numbers. But at a certain point, you've got to be held accountable for what you do when it really matters in the postseason. You look at Dak's numbers across the postseason, they're average at best. 2-5 in the playoffs. And again, last year, the Cowboys were nearly the first team in NFL history to have the number one offense and have the absolute worst defense. So again, last year, the Cowboys missing the playoffs, not because of Dak Prescott, because their defense was god-awful and Jerry Jones traded away Micah Parsons, and it was an absolutely idiotic decision. Last year, the Dallas Cowboys, number two in yards per game, 392 yards per game. Number two in passing yards per game. Top 10 in rushing yards per game. Top 10 in points per game. They're a great offense. They are. They're a great regular season offense. And I don't think a lot of that is going to change this year. I mean, again, I'm not saying Dak, like, you tell me Dak Prescott throws for 4,200 yards, 30 touchdowns, and 12 or less interceptions. Yeah, sure. I'll believe it right away. No problem. He's done that a bunch of times the last couple of years. They've missed the playoffs a couple of times, two years in a row, and a couple of times in the last 6 years. Their defense improved on paper. They bring in Quinnen Williams in the trade deadline last year. They added Tito Ebonia. They add D. Winters in the linebacking core. They added Kobe Durant. They drafted Caleb Downs. I think their defense is going to be decent. I'm not saying anything better than middle of the pack, middle of the league. But their defense should be decent. It should not be an excuse as to why the Cowboys missed the playoffs this year because the defense was terrible. I don't think that's going to happen. Ryan Schottenheimer, year two of a head coach. Offense didn't skip a beat. George Pickens is back on a prove-it deal. CeeDee Lamb is the top five receiver in football. Jake Ferguson, for the most part, a trusty tight end. A run game that got by last year. Javonte Williams is their number one running back. He had 1,200 rushing yards and 11 touchdowns. That was pretty solid. I didn't expect him to have that good of a year because they have a solid offensive line. The Dallas Cowboys should be a top five offense again. But here's the thing. They play in the NFC East with the two-time reigning champion Philadelphia Eagles, who have an awesome defense. The New York Giants defense isn't a doormat anymore, and I think the Giants are going to beat them in week one. The Commanders, I don't think their defense is going to be good. Maybe Dak Prescott can continue to dominate the Commanders' defense like he has in recent memory. But I just still think overall the Cowboys are the third best team in this division. And I think even if Dak puts up great numbers in the regular season, at this point, we've seen that story. I've heard that song. I've seen this plot. I know how it ends. I know how it ends. So honestly, greatest offense there is. Okay. If it was just the acronym that he came up with, okay, I could buy it. You were nearly the best offense in football that there was last year. They think there could be the greatest offense in the NFL this year? Sure. But to wear the vintage 1995 Super Bowl champion t-shirt, why? It's you're doing too much. Make the playoffs first, okay? Make the playoffs first. You've missed the playoffs the last 2 years. And you're 2-5 in the postseason in your career. Make the playoffs and play great in the playoffs before you start wearing vintage Super Bowl t-shirts. Every team's got the goal of winning the Super Bowl. We know that. Even the bad teams. Whether they believe it or not, everybody's goal, everybody in the NFL, everybody's goal is to win the NFL, it's to win the Super Bowl. You don't got to go above and beyond to tell me. You don't need to start wearing vintage t-shirts to try to make a statement, to put the spotlight on you. The spotlight's always on you. You're the Cowboys. You're Dak, they're the starting quarterback for the Dallas Cowboys. And again, kudos and congrats to Dak Prescott. He's in a position that 99.999% of people on this earth won't ever get in. He's making $60 million a year playing in the NFL. The spotlight's already on you. You don't need to put it even more on you. Because you know what's going to happen if you miss the playoffs or if you don't win the Super Bowl, you're going to get laughed at. You're going to get trolled, and that's fine. And that comes with the territory either way. But like, does Dak Prescott think that the expectations for the Cowboys are just to be like to maybe make the playoffs, to be an okay team? You're the Cowboys. Even when you're bad, Cowboys fans think the Cowboys can make a Super Bowl. They can make the playoffs. You have a very good offense, and you should have a not horrendous defense. That's the bare minimum, is to make the playoffs. And honestly, I think they're going to come shy of those expectations. So if we were looking back in January, man, remember when Dak Prescott wore a Super Bowl t-shirt to training camp and they missed the playoffs? Honestly, I think that's the reality that we're headed to. Because I don't trust Jerry Jones. I don't trust the front office. I don't trust Jerry and Steven Jones to make good decisions throughout the year. I don't trust that at the trade deadline that they're going to make good decisions. They brought in Quinnen Williams. Okay, that was, you had to. You traded away Micah Parsons before the season started. That was the least you could do, is use one of those first round draft picks that you got. Even though it's another prove it year for George Pickens, I think you probably got the best year that you were going to get out of George Pickens last year, and it still didn't mean much. And this team is just, they're proverbial losers in the playoffs. You got to show me. And not just with t-shirts. You got to show me before I buy it. Before I believe it. Show me that you can get to the NFC title game. Show me that you can win a playoff game and then, I don't know, like take the Rams to overtime or play a one-score game. Not what usually happens to the Cowboys when they even have won playoff games. They normally get beat down, embarrassed by the 49ers or the other elite teams in the NFC when they get there. I've seen this story. A lot of talk. A lot of chatter from the Dallas Cowboys. And it's usually not a whole lot of producing. 310-840-4910 is the phone number to join the show. We have breaking news. We were just talking about it 25 minutes ago, the Ricky Pearsall injury news and how the effects would, the downstream effects of what that would have for the San Francisco 49ers. Brad, my co-host, who we just bid adieu to for the night, brought up the idea of a reunion with Debo Samuel. Well, ask and you shall receive. What a call from my guy, Brad. Here is Ian Rappaport, tweeting out 5 minutes ago. Reunion. Free agent wide receiver Deebo Samuel is signing back with the 49ers. The former Commanders and San Francisco pass catcher returns where it all began. 1 year up to a $7 million deal, or 1 year up to $7 million in a deal done by Tory Dandy of Athletes First. Oh, there you have it. This 49ers offense is now Brock Purdy, Christian McCaffrey, Mike Evans, Deebo Samuel, George Kittle, the rookie Dejon Stribling, probably not Ricky Pearsall for the year, but as of now, Ricky Pearsall, Christian Kirk, and DeMarcus Robinson. But you've added Deebo Samuel back. He should be very comfortable with the Kyle Shanahan offense. He should know it inside and out. Last year, Deebo Samuel continued to take a step back in his one and only year with Washington, but 727 yards, 5 touchdowns. I know the Commander's season was masked in mediocrity and the back end of it really didn't matter, but Deebo Samuel did most of his damage in the first half of the year. From week 1 to week 13, which includes a game that he missed due to injury. So in 11 games played for Deebo Samuel, the first 11 games of the year, he averaged 49 receiving yards per game on 5 catches. And in those first 11 games, he had 5 touchdowns. That's not bad. He does that for the 49ers. That's a nice little addition. That's what they need. They need bodies. They need veterans. They need pieces that can keep this offense afloat, because all the time, it's the same story with the Niners. It's the same story. It's injuries get in the way. And we're looking probably down the barrel of a pretty big one right away on the first few days of training camp. It seems more than likely that Ricky Pearsall might be done for the entire season. More than likely. Who knows? But it feels like that's the way it's trending. And so the 49ers have brought Deebo Samuel back into this offense. And look, Deebo is a larger, I wouldn't say larger than life, but he's a big personality. He's got a big ego, right? It obviously didn't work out towards the end of his first stint there in San Francisco, which, by the way, was only 2 years ago. It's not like this is like 4 or 5 years since they separated. It's only 2 years. Went to Washington. Didn't necessarily work. They had a bad stint. Jaden Daniels got hurt. That was the majority of the reason why. Now he gets to come back with a quarterback he's played for, a head coach he's played for, probably a little bit humbled, playing on a cheaper deal, right? Not big money. Deebo Samuel wants to get paid. It's a prove it year for him. You're getting $7 million. Prove it that you still belong in the NFL. Prove it that then you should get signed to a 2 or 3 year deal after this for 15, 20 million bucks a year. You know, Deebo Samuel isn't 35 years old. Deebo's 30. And he won't be 31 until the end of the season. If he gets himself in shape here, which I'm sure is going to be a question mark over the next couple of weeks, but if he gets himself in shape by the start of the season, I'm not saying turn back the clock and we're getting prime Deebo Samuel. You know, for example, in 2021, when he had 1,400 yards and 6 touchdowns, hell, even if you get 2023 Deebo Samuel, couple yards shy of 900 receiving yards and 7 touchdowns, that would be a massive win for the Niners. So this is a nice little reunion. I got to be honest. I did say just before I wasn't necessarily open to it, but a humble Deebo Samuel might be the best thing. A Deebo Samuel hungry to prove that he needs to get paid, that he should get paid some more money, that he should get another, I wouldn't say big contract, but another multi-year contract after this season. The more I think about it, the more I like this move for the San Francisco 49ers. 310-840-4910. Believe we have a caller on hold here. Let's see. We have Brandon in Ohio next up on BetMGM tonight. What's going on, Brandon?
1: What's going on, Pat Boyle? Hey, listen, hot or cold, Pat Boyle is dead ass wrong about Dak Prescott.
0: I like that you threw in a little bit of your own personal hot or cold, and Papoil's dead ass wrong about Dak Prescott. I'm going to say cold. Papoil is not wrong about Dak Prescott because spot the lie. Tell me where the lie is about what I said about Dak.
1: You're talking about his playoff stats. His playoff stats have been fine. What do you need? 14-7 touchdown to interception ratio. He's thrown for over 2,000 yards in 7 games in the playoffs. It's not his fault that they're losing. It's not his fault they're not building defenses around this football team. They threw for over 400 yards in that playoff game that they lost in 2023. Threw for over 400 yards and 3 touchdowns, and they lost the football game, Pat. You wouldn't take that from any quarterback in the league?
0: By the way, before we go any further, is this the producer of this show? Is this Brandon Combs calling me on his way home from Vermont, on his way back from vacation? Combs, did you couldn't get enough of this show? You had to call me, you sick, twisted puppy?
1: I cannot confirm nor deny whether or not this is Combs calling in, but I can't confirm that if this isn't Combs, that whoever this Combs guy is pretty damn smart if he disagrees with you a lot, because this is a crazy take. To put any of this on Dak Prescott and to not think that Dak Prescott is a top 10 quarterback in the NFL is outrageous and just blasphemy.
0: Combs, you threw out his stats like you were dropping some bombshell. In 7 playoff games, he's thrown 7 interceptions. His quarterback rating has been below 45 in half of those games. I mean, what are we talking about here? I'll give him the pass. I'll give him the pass for the game against the Packers, because it's not his fault that his defense literally got annihilated by Jordan Love. The divisional round game against the Niners, I mean, pick either of them. They scored a combined 29 points in the 2 games. Dak Prescott couldn't throw the football, and I mean, that's in San Francisco in January, where you're supposed to have good conditions, or at home in Dallas, where that was the year they were supposed to do some damage, and they couldn't put points up on the board. All right, so he crushed a Buccaneers team that needed a reset. Congratulations. They barely beat a Seahawks team that struggled to get into the playoffs that year in 2019. He hasn't done anything. Don't just read me off his playoff stats as if like he's freaking Tom Brady or Peyton Manning in the postseason. He has been just as much at fault as anybody else outside of that one game against the Packers for the reason why the Cowboys have 2 playoff wins in 7 years.
1: Pat, so Dallas Cowboys have not won a Super Bowl and have not, you know, gone to an NFC title game in 30 years because of Jerry Jones, not because of Dak Prescott. Dak Prescott puts up the numbers year in and year out, does everything he needs to do year in and year out. They don't have the teams to compete. They don't build properly around them. Sure, you have CeeDee Lamb. Sure, you try and build a wide receiver 2 behind CeeDee Lamb. Then what do? They sacrifice on running back. And when they want to pay the running back, they sacrifice on wide receiver. They don't put full teams around this football program. They haven't done it since the last time they won a Super Bowl, since 1995. This is not a Dak Prescott problem. If the Cowboys are ever going to win a Super Bowl, it's going to be because of Dak Prescott, not without him.
0: I mean, Combs, that game against the Niners, they scored 12 points. Dak Prescott threw for 206 yards and 2 interceptions. Like, he was terrible in that game. He was absolutely terrible. I don't know. Like, don't drive and watch highlights, but also, I don't know, like, take a look back at that Niners-Cowboys game and tell me that wasn't Dak Prescott's fault that they lost that game. So because you're thinking about the game against the Packers, where it was all about the defense getting torched and they put up 30 points, that Dak Prescott is some savant that has been plagued by a terrible ownership and a terrible front office, terrible players around him. Also, like, does durability not count for anything? He has missed a chunk of the season that has been the reason why they've missed the playoffs in 3 out of the last 6 years.
1: I understand, but you can't blame a guy for injury. I mean, injuries are injuries. No, you can't.
0: Sooner or later, if he gets injured every other year over the last 6 years, you can.
1: I mean, this isn't like he's sitting on the sidelines riding a bike watching Aaron Rodgers go and win his one and only Super Bowl. He's actually hurt.
0: And also, you know, So you're telling me that Jerry Jones is terrible, and to a certain degree, I agree, to a certain degree. But also, think about the talent that Dak Prescott has had around him. And again, I agree, he's put up big-time numbers in the full seasons he's played in the regular season. But you've had CeeDee Lamb, you had George Pickens last year, you have had Dez Bryant, a prime Ezekiel Elliott, a Hall of Famer in Jason Witten. He's had nobody around him for the last 5-6 years. Here, come on, he's had some of the great Cowboys players this century around him, and they still haven't been able to get it done.
1: Okay, you want to bring up Dez Bryant. He also had a game in which Dez Bryant actually caught a ball, but since he didn't catch the ball, that stopped them from going further than
0: what they did. Dak Prescott would have won a Super Bowl that year if we got the Dez catch correct?
1: I mean, at least he would have had a chance.
0: Combs, oh man, I miss you, and I'm gonna miss you next week when I'm on vacation. Was Vermont good? Did you have a good time? What did you do in Vermont this week?
1: Vermont was great, man. Had a good time with the kids. Went out and did some stuff. Screwed up my shoulder playing bowling. So yeah, it's been a fun week. But I'm rested. I'm recharged. I'm ready to go. Sucks that you're gonna be off all next week, but when you come back, boy, are we gonna have a lot to talk about, buddy. Because man, oh man.
0: You screwed up your shoulder playing bowling. First of all, you don't play bowling. You just bowl. How did you screw up your shoulder bowling? I would have loved to see this.
1: Well, I have a torn rotator cuff, and I decided to bowl. Wasn't a smart thing.
0: You've had a torn rotator cuff for a while?
1: Yeah, it's been about 2 years now.
0: And, you know, you haven't decided maybe, go and get that fixed.
1: I decided that this week.
0: Yeah. Yeah, I would say so.
1: I love you, brother.
0: Maybe that, either way, torn rotator cuff or not, no torn rotator cuff. Maybe saying that I messed my shoulder up playing bowling. Maybe not something you want to announce to the rest of the country. But that's just me.
1: Brother, I've announced that I'm on my third marriage. You don't think I'm going to announce that I hurt my shoulder playing bowling? Come on now.
0: That is right. You're a true man of the people, Combs. Divorced twice and torn rotator cuff because of bowling. By the way, I was playing some. I play a mean wee bowling because, again, I'll be down in Long Beach Island, down the Jersey Shore next week, and that's all that my nephews want to do at night after we've gone to the beach all day, and I had to play beach soccer, and I think I'm developing knee tendonitis because of all the beach soccer I've had to play with them, and they're relentless. All they want to do is play games, and so wee bowling at night, I rolled like a 260, so no torn rotator cuff, but I think I could take you either way, even if your shoulder was healthy.
1: Getting old sucks, brother. It hurts to wake up. Not gonna lie.
0: Yeah. All right. Well, drive safe. You're almost back home. You only got a couple of hours to go, I would think. And I know you guys are gonna have some great shows next week. And I was telling Brad before we sent him off, when we're all back together as a full crew in 10 days from now, the pedal's going down to the floor, baby.
1: Can't wait.
0: All right. There you go. That was Brandon in Ohio. May not have been producer Brandon Combs of this program finishing up his vacation. We'll take a short break. 310-840-4910. So again, what kind of season do you think Dak Prescott and the Cowboys are going to have? Brandon and I just went toe-to-toe on that. Calls him a top 10 quarterback, says that he's actually a great playoff quarterback. I completely disagree. But also the breaking news that we delivered to you, Deebo Samuel is reuniting in San Francisco. So we'll take your calls and texts on that. 310-840-4910. And I want to hit you in case you missed it earlier in the show, and I've got some new angles on it, but why the Buccaneers look like a pathetic organization after the latest details were shared. The latest tea was spilled by Baker Mayfield. I'm Pat Boyle. This is BetMGM Tonight on Westwood One Sports.
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10: I don't know about you, but my social media feeds are flooded with lotions and potions and gadgets, all promising to unlock different components of longevity. But if you log off, take a step back from all the hype, you'll find that the actual keys to a longer, healthier life are hiding in plain sight. There are four of them. Number one, nutrition. The Mediterranean diet really is the gold standard. Number two, exercise. You should be getting 150 minutes of moderate intensity exercise or 75 minutes of vigorous intensity exercise every week, plus strength training and stretching. Number three, sleep. Sleep is when your body and your brain repair themselves. You should be getting 7 to 9 hours a night. And finally, number four, often gets forgotten, socialization. It's not a bonus. It's a necessity for a healthy life, finding a sense of community, purpose, and belonging. I'm Dr. Sanjay Gupta, helping you live a better life.
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1: Welcome on back. 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I'm Pat Boyle. The phone number to join the show, 310-840-4910. Again, that's 310-840-4910. Let's get a quick update on our game that we play every day as a crew. Let's go streaking before we get to a phone call here. So let's just double check who we each had going into the night. Brad had Brad has Freddie Freeman. And the Dodgers don't play until 10 o'clock tonight. So no matter what, Brad is going to be waiting, and Brad is going on vacation. So that one will hang out for quite a bit. I had Jake Mangum, or as I was calling him, Jake Magnum. Magnum condoms, extra large. Jake Mangum, he wore protection tonight for me. That didn't sound right. Jake Mangum got a hit. Let's just say that. Jake Mangum got a hit tonight. One for three, but I took him and let's go streaking. A lot of unfortunate combination of words here. Jake Mangum got a hit. That's two in a row for me. So that's one down. Let's see. Grant Leader, who is filling in for producer Brandon Combs, he's got Manny Machado going up against the Giants. That game has yet to start tonight. Max Sheedy went with Luis Garcia. He got a knock. So Max, Mad Max, two in a row. So we're two for two. Two batters still to play. And our guy Lee DeLapp in our Westwood One studios.

0: So he is back to zero. You hate to see it. You really do. What a damn shame. And we've been like, we've been 4 for 5, 4 for 6, 4 for 5 every day this week. Damn it. All right. 310-840-4910. Let's get back to your phone calls here. Mike is next up in D.C. Wants to talk about Dak Prescott. Mike, what's going on, man?
1: Hey, thanks for taking my call. And I got a little bit of juice on this because earlier in the week I called in to Kevin Sheehan's show on 980, and we ranked the teams from 1 to 4. So, like, and I'm also, you know, a Cowboy fan, and I'm trying real hard not to be, like, biased about this because I understand, like, the fool's gold Cowboys feel and how good they are. But I will say this about Dak Prescott. I agreed with some of the stuff you said, and I strongly disagreed with some of the stuff you said. Statistically speaking, you're right. Some years he's a top 5 quarterback. Some years he's a top 10. Some years he's out of the top 10. But I'd say over his career, he's average top 10. I do agree with what you said about when you get to the playoffs, you have to, you know, he's not a top 10. And those are the moments that define people. But as far as for Jerry, I've watched every game of Dak Prescott's career. And, like, I would say that, like, when I heard Shannon Sharpe say something I fully agree with, he said when you get to the playoffs, you have to be able to run the ball and stop the run. And I think, like, that's what Jerry is in his head now. He understands he's not going to win with Micah, and Micah's not going to stop the run. He committed to the line. And I think for that reason, like, they're going to be much better. And even if it's not with Dak, I can see them going far this year because their line is so dominating. The way Tyler Booker just manhandled Jalen Carter, like, they're not a threat. And I see Philly taking a major step back this year. I see second and third battling out for Redskins and Giants. I see Giants taking a major leap. But I think with Dallas's offense and the improved line on the defense and the linebackers and getting winners from San Francisco and Caleb Downs, and, I mean, we're rebuilt at all three levels, and now we got a young defensive coordinator. I see them to dominate because of the lines. And in the playoffs, we're not going to need to rely on Dak, his arm, and go out there like he and lose the game like you're right he did in San Francisco. We're going to have a line that's going to establish the run and stop the run, and I think that's going to win. So I'll just listen to y'all's call. Let me know what you think.
0: Yeah, hey, Mike, good stuff, man. Really appreciate the call, and I don't think you were too biased. I mean, you know the team in and out, and I appreciate you bringing your fandom and your knowledge to the airlines and to the show. It was great. It was good stuff. I agree. I mean, the defense can't be worse than they were last year. They can't. How big of a step up are they going to take is what's going to really decide how good of a team they are this year. And the name that everybody should start becoming familiar with, you mentioned it, the new defensive coordinator, Christian Parker, 34 years old, youngest coordinator in Dallas Cowboys franchise history. He comes over from the Philadelphia Eagles, where he was their defensive pass game coordinator and secondary coach for the last couple of years. Eagles won a Super Bowl 2 years ago when Christian Parker was in that role. They've been top 10 in scoring and passing defense each of the last 2 years. Now he gets his crack. Now he gets his crack at being the defense coordinator for the Dallas Cowboys and a defensive unit that has been so bad over the last couple of seasons that it has been the number one reason they have missed the playoffs. It's been the number one reason why Brian Schottenheimer is the new head coach and it's no longer Mike McCarthy. Christian Parker is going to be integral to whatever degree of success the Cowboys defense has this year. Look, I'm looking forward to seeing DeMarvion Overshown. I think if there's anybody I'm very excited about in the Cowboys defense this year, it's him. You know, practicing at middle linebacker, where he was coming off the outside, not coming off the edge like a pass rusher, but he was an outside linebacker in his rookie season, and he was a damn good one. 90 tackles, 5 sacks, a forced fumble, a touchdown, and an interception in his rookie year before he had a brutal knee injury in week 14. Came back last year after the bye week, only played 6 games, then got shut down for the final 2 games of the season last year. I'm very excited to watch DeMarvion Overshown, the former third-round draft pick out of Texas this year. I think he's a stud. He could unlock the rest of that Cowboys defense. Hell, maybe they're not just middle of the pack. Maybe they're inching closer to a top 10 defense. I mean, if the Dallas Cowboys defense across the board, yards per game allowed, points per game allowed, sacks and turnovers, if they're in that 10 to 15 range, I'll be the first to say I was wrong.

0: There, I feel like there is a baseline as to how, you know, there is a floor of this Cowboys offense. And so if the defense takes a massive leap forward and Christian Parker is the new next hot shot, one, you know, future head coach, then the Cowboys will win the division. But I can look at the upside of every team in this division. And I still think that there are a lot of problems. I still think that as much improvement as the defense has made, I worry about the secondary, which has been an issue. I do worry about that front. Just because you swap in some new names doesn't mean all of a sudden you're going to be a good unit. And I do worry about Brian Schottenheimer as a head coach. You know, he could call plays. That's not everything as a head coach nowadays in the NFL. You got to do more than that. So I have it as of now. Eagles, I disagree with Mike. I think the Eagles will bounce back, not take a step back. I think they'll bounce back. I think they win the division again. I'm going to hate to see it. I'm a Giants fan. I think the Giants finish second. I think the Cowboys will be third. And I think the Commanders are finishing dead last. 310-840-4910 is the number to join the show. I'm Pat Boyle. When we come back, a massive development. We've got some breaking news regarding Shohei Ohtani that you're going to want to hear. I'm Pat Boyle. We're coming right back. BetMGM tonight, Westwood One Sports.
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1: But how long will their first overall pick really be on the sideline? Westwood One Sports.
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11: A better life with Dr. Sanjay Gupta.
12: They say consistency is key, but sometimes you just got to switch it up. A new study out of Harvard School of Public Health found that varying your exercise routine could add years to your life. What exercise someone did didn't matter much. 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Now, an added benefit to changing things up is it can help you push through the plateau effect. That's when your body gets so efficient at doing something that you actually stop getting better at it. And we know from previous research that specializing in any one sport at a young age can make someone actually more prone to injury. And as experts we talk to point out, even elite athletes switch up things with their workouts, making sure to target strength, cardio, flexibility, balance, and doing that every single week. I'm Dr. Sanjay Gupta, helping you live a better life.
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1: Can't help it. Your girl can't help it. I know. I know this song, obviously. I can't remember the name of it off the top of my head, though. Lee, help me out. Fergie, Clumsy. I knew it was Fergie. And I'm trying to remember the lyrics. I haven't heard this song in like easy 10 years.
2: This might be the first time I've ever heard it.
1: Really?
2: Yeah,
1: I'm cool. First time that I saw your eyes, boy, you looked right through me. This is a good song.
2: Thought you'd like it.
1: You got me tripping, stumbling, flipping, fumbling. Good song. Really good song. Yeah, Grant says in our show chat, got me falling in love. All right, 310-840-4910. I'm Pat Boyle, terrible singer, but I try, and I sound good in the shower, and that's all that matters, and I'll never say no to karaoke. 310-840-4910 is the number to join the show. We got massive development here, and I honestly think this is code red. I think this is code red here. Shohei Ohtani is out of the Dodgers tonight against the Mariners. Amid all of these ongoing injuries that he has, he's dealing with a bicep issue and lingering left knee soreness, the knee issue that has bothered him, for his entire life. I mean, he was born with a condition, a bipatellarate, whatever the hell it's called. I forget the knee of the condition. Shohei Ohtani knee condition. What is it called? Whatever. It'll come to me. But either way, this is something that he has basically dealt with some soreness on and off. And it's the plant leg. It's his left knee. So it's the plant leg for when he pitches. And Ohtani, first time it kind of popped up this year was in June. Left knee and hamstring discomfort and inflammation after a hard slide and a stolen base attempt against the Pirates. Continue to experience left knee joint and cartilage irritation. That's what caused him to be scratched from multiple pitching starts and missed the All-Star game. He got an injection and had his knee drained over the All-Star break, but he continued to play as the DH. But now tonight, it's one thing if Ohtani's getting scratched from his starts. This is different. Now he is scratched completely from the lineup. This is not good. This is not good. And his play on the field should basically tell you. Now, here's the thing. The last three games, he has been Shohei Ohtani. He's been an animal. His last three games, he's got 6 hits and 11 at-bats with 3 doubles, a home run, and 4 RBIs. Okay. But before that, before the home run he hit the other day, Ohtani hadn't hit a home run in like 2 weeks. The power doesn't look that great. The batting average sunk to 282 just a couple of days ago. The OPS nearly dropped under 900. I'm going to make a prediction. I'll make a prediction. I feel like we are near an injury-less stint. We are nearing an IL stint for Shohei Ohtani because at this point, they just kind of have to load manage him, right? They got to take a page out of the NBA's book and load manage Shohei Ohtani until they get to the playoffs. That's when they need him. And we know it. That's the only thing that matters is going back to back to back, repeating. At this point, the NL MVP looks like it's Pete Crow Armstrong's to lose, which is crazy. Absolutely absurd. He was 30-1 a month ago. But at this point, the Dodgers have to try. The only thing that matters is winning a World Series. The MVP would have been great. A Cy Young Award 2 months ago when it looked like that was still possible would have been great. They need to keep him healthy. Ohtani out of the lineup tonight against the Mariners. We'll keep you posted when we come back. We'll do hot or cold. I'm Pat Boyle. This is BetMGM Tonight.
0: This is Westwood One Sports. 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

0: 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You want to join the show, 310-840-4910. In case you're just joining us, we've hit a lot on the NFL today. Baker Mayfield told all, well, he told Jeremy Fowler, but in reality, he told the world. He spilled the tea. Baker Mayfield, he spilled that tea all over the place, baby. And I'm glad he did. Because if what he said is true, and I'm going to go ahead and say that Baker Mayfield wouldn't just go into a microphone and blatantly lie, the Tampa Bay Buccaneers would not go more than 2 years. Baker Mayfield, by the way, is 31 years old. Okay? Baker's 31. And he turned 31 in April. He won't be 32 until next season. He's 31. He's not 35, not 36. I understand he's not 25 coming off his rookie contract, but the way Baker Mayfield has played the last 3 years, second or third in the NFL in passing completions, passing yards, passing touchdowns, behind only Jared Goff, and in one other category behind Matthew Stafford in the last three seasons combined. Baker Mayfield, who has played every single game since coming over to the Tampa Bay Buccaneers in 2023, that Baker Mayfield, every single game, despite playing through injuries last year. The Buccaneers, who won back-to-back NFC South crowns when Baker Mayfield got here, and last year were 6-2 before a defense that was aging and old and riddled with injuries got so terrible, and Baker playing through injuries and Mike Evans missing basically the entire season and Mecca Egbuka going invisible the back half of his rookie season. Baker still played every single game, and yeah, the Bucs missed out by one game. And the Buccaneers wouldn't go more than 2 years on his contract. And also, Baker told Jeremy Fowler that they were pretty far away from his asking price of $50 million per year. Pretty far away. $50 million. Again, let's just take a quick look here. Some of the highest paid quarterbacks in the NFL. Dak Prescott, $60 million. Dak's 33. He got that contract extension when he was Baker Mayfield's age. Joe Burrow, $55 million a year. Joe Burrow's already 30 now. Josh Allen last year, $55 million a year. He's 30. Jordan Love, $55 million. Trevor Lawrence, $55 million. Jared Goff, 53. Brock Purdy, 53. Herbert, Lamar, Jalen Hurts, all over 51. Tua's old contract with the Dolphins was in the 50s for crying out loud. And the Buccaneers couldn't come close to $50 million per year for Baker. They look like a pathetic, embarrassing organization. Embarrassing. Jason Light should be ashamed of himself. Assuming Baker Mayfield's telling the truth. You wouldn't go more than 2 years and you couldn't get to $50 million when you look at the quarterback market and that's what some of these guys are getting paid? Are you out of your freaking mind? The Buccaneers deserve everything that's coming to them once Baker Mayfield leaves that organization. There's no excuse for that. There is absolutely no excuse for that. That's how you treat franchise quarterback? Unbelievable. So we talked a lot about that. We went deep on the Buffalo Bills. We did our three-point stance. We talked to Ryan Talbot. In case you missed that interview, he gave us some great insights as to what the couple first days of training camp looked like for the Buffalo Bills. You can rewind on the Odyssey app. You can download the BetMGM Tonight podcast. Brad and I went deep on the MLB trade deadline, which is coming up on Monday. We both think it's inevitable that Tarek Skubal is getting traded to the Los Angeles Dodgers, and that we debated whether or not the Cubs and the Yankees, two other World Series contenders, would make some big moves. And then just most recently, some breaking news, Deebo Samuel reuniting with the San Francisco 49ers. And in baseball, Shohei Ohtani out of the lineup tonight amidst these lingering issues that continue to persist. I would not be surprised if we have an IL stint in the near future for Shohei. So you want to weigh in on any of those topics? or anything that's on your mind. 310-840-4910. But it is the final hour. We kick it off with Hot or Cold. And filling in for producer Brandon Combs is our fearless leader, Grant Leader, who will conduct Hot or Cold. Grant, what's going on, man?
1: It's going good, Pat. You wouldn't believe this, but every time somebody brings me on the radio show, they always say something about my last name, like fearless leader or leader of the pack or something like that. So you're one of many who run on to the trope as well, so I appreciate it.
0: Yes. By the way, Grant, before we continue on with Hot or Cold, let me just get to, we do have some YouTube comments, YouTube show comments in the chat that I want to get to. You got plenty of different ways to interact. You don't just have to call or text. You can also hit me up on Twitter at PatBoyle44, or you can get in that YouTube chat where we are checking it. And so we do have some YouTube comments. We had one a while back that I forgot to get to. Yeah, here you go. YouTube comment from West Coast 250. We're talking about Derek Skubal. And this is a great one. The 76ers are probably in on the Skubal sweepstakes. They are getting everybody, it seems like. That's a good joke. I'll give you a golf clap.
1: That's a good joke. Yeah, solid golf clap right there.
0: And then most recently here, we've got a YouTube comment from Daily Row 4, or Daily Row, who says, 4 years, $200 million for Baker. Done. He was a number one overall pick. And for a second, I thought that Daily Rose actually was breaking some sort of news to us that maybe was that Schefter was late on or something. But I guess that's Daily Rose's opinion on what a contract should look like for Baker Mayfield. Yeah, that seems like a no-brainer. 4 years, $50 million per? That's an easy one.
1: Yeah, it has to be. If you're the Buccaneers, like, where else are you getting a QB at his level as well? So it's just like, look at the market you're in, Pat, in New York. I know you don't live in New York, but you were. You look at what the Jets are doing, like with Geno Smith. I know they're going to try to tank for Arch Manning or somebody else, but it's just like, where else are you going to find a high-level QB like Baker Mayfield that will give your team a chance to compete? Not win a Super Bowl. I don't think they can with the Rams and Bears and whoever you want to name in the NFC side. But, like, a chance to compete, just a chance. I don't think you're going to find that very often in any other place besides Baker Mayfield.
0: I agree. Yeah, it's a great point. Look at what the Jets have done for the last couple of years. Justin Fields, Geno Smith. Look at what the Vikings fans are convincing themselves that Kyler Murray is going to be good in a stacked NFC North. The Dolphins are going to Malik Willis as like a stopgap option. The Buccaneers have a great starting quarterback that they are just completely straight up disrespecting. Oh, and by the way, their division's wide open. Win a division, you get a home playoff game. Who the hell knows what can happen come January? Yeah, this is absolutely diabolical work to me by Jason Light. I can't imagine. Like, this is, we ask ourselves, what gets GMs fired? I'm going to go there. This is a decision that if this blows up in their face, Jason Light's going to get fired because of this. You better have a succession plan. And this whole thing about, oh, well, the Buccaneers, they're going to use the one-year franchise tender, okay? That's a dumb idea, honestly, if you ask me. Because you're going to end up paying Baker Mayfield less than about $50 million for 1 year next year. And then what? I'd have to make sure that I'm correct in my understanding of the CBA, but you put that 1 year franchise tender on him. That's just an extra year. Or would you get to be able to negotiate a long-term contract after that? Because if you are, you're going to then have to fork over close to $60 million. Because in another year or two from now, when the NFL salary cap goes up again by another $30 million and it goes up 10% year after year after year, that's basically an extra $5 million, $6 million that gets tacked on to the market rate for quarterbacks. Dak Prescott got 60. You don't think every other quarterback that's going to get paid now, that's like a borderline top 10 quarterback, that's the going rate. It's 60 million. You didn't want to pay 50 for Baker. And so if he has a great year this year, and then you can decide, oh, okay, we'll put the one-year franchise tender on him, and then we'll give him his money. All right, cool. You just cost yourself an extra $10 million a year now. And that's bad business. That's bad economics.
1: Yeah, absolutely. And that'll transition us into Hot or Cold. Our first question for it is that the Bucs will finish last in NFC South due to this Baker Mayfield contract disputes. and you were talking about it with Jason Light, the way that things have been going on in this front office, it seems like they're collapsing in front of our very eyes. It's not to the level of like a Le'Veon Bell back in 2018 with the Steelers, where he just was holding out, not showing up to camp, not showing up to practice or whatever. Not even just, he was under contract and he just did not want to sign. This is, your quarterback is publicly going out on ESPN and telling everything about what's going on, that the contract length wasn't what he wants, and that he wants to compete and wants to stay in Tampa Bay. That's what he wants to do. And then you also have your second, or probably even your best player in Vita Vea, asking to leave the organization in a trade. So, hot or cold, the Bucs will finish last because of all this drama happening in the front office.
0: Wow. As frustrated and as annoyed at the front office of the Buccaneers as I am, they do still have Baker Mayfield. He vowed that this is not going to be, like, he's going to play. He's going to be a man about it. I'm not going to cry about it. I'm not going to throw a pity party. If Baker plays, like, they're respectable. They're a respectable team. And I think that the potential for the bottom to drop out on the Falcons and the Saints is, there's a greater chance than there is with the Buccaneers. And so I don't think they're winning the division. I'm already on the record. Since I said the Panthers are going to win the NFC South, they've lost two players to season-ending injuries already, Scowerton and Brazil. So that's not great. But I still think the Panthers are going to win the NFC South. I think it's likely the Bucs finish second or third. But, I mean, it wouldn't completely shock me if they finish in last because of everybody around Baker Mayfield, including a front office that now might have to trade Vita Vea. We'll see if they can keep Vita Vea. I'll feel a little bit better about their chances, but I mean, you look at the other mistakes this front office has made. They could have had Jamel Dean on a cheap deal. He goes and bolts for Pittsburgh, you know, core defensive starter. And some of the other members, they failed to address an aging defense over a year ago when they should have. And then the one guy that one of the core veterans of this defense that I felt like you should have brought back in Jamel Dean, you let him walk. So despite how angry I am with the front office, I don't think they're a last place team. So I'll go cold.
1: Fair enough. It is a very hot take-ish just because of like everything going on in camp and all the drama going on. And I do believe that they can win at least six games if some of this drama gets kind of pushed off to the side. And I know Baker will not sign a contract with them. He has stated on record that he is not going to negotiate with them after training camp started. And who knows what happens with Vita Vea. Maybe he plays a couple games for them and gets dealt near the deadline or on the deadline day. But yes, this is always a division that's up for grabs. Nobody really knows who's going to win it. They always say, oh, the Falcons are going to win it, and then they finish last. Or, oh, the Saints are going to win it. Nope. They have quarterback issues at the wazoo. So it's always going to be a coin flip or a toss-up, whoever wins this division. On to MLB. You know, it's been a hot topic. We've obviously talked about it on this show today. But MLB needs to change their voting process if Shohei Ohtani wins MVP over PCA, especially if he's not pitching. Hot or cold?
0: Major League Baseball needs to change their voting process if Ohtani wins MVP over PCA while not pitching. So Ohtani doesn't make a single start for the rest of the regular season?
1: Assuming so. And there's been a lot of murmurs, not reports and confirmation that he won't pitch again, but there's a lot of rumors saying that he probably won't pitch again, especially if this knee issue continues to linger on.
0: Oh, man. Look, I don't want to be... I know everybody on the show. Grant, are you a Cubs fan, by the way?
1: Yes.
0: Yeah. I know I'm surrounded by Cubs fans. I know Max isn't a Cubs fan. Max Sheehy, who's filling in for Monty, but Monty's a Cubs fan. Combs is a Cubs fan. Brad is a Cubs fan. You're a Cubs fan. I don't want to be disrespectful to PC. I'm not really trying to rile you guys up. He has been phenomenal. He is the best defensive center fielder in baseball. And I'm not at the expense of just sounding like a box score watcher, because I know PCA, what the value he's brought to this Cubs team, all the injuries they've battled. Meanwhile, Shohei is on the Dodgers, the star-studded Dodgers, in a weak division in the NL West. They could probably win the division without him. I understand that. PCA, 285 average, 924 OPS, 24 bombs, 63 ribbies, 26 stolen bases. Otani, 289 average, 931 OPS, 23 bombs, 65 ribbies, almost the same exact numbers in the power department. Only six stolen bases this year. If Shohei Ohtani does not pitch again for the rest of the year and their numbers continue to look how they have to this point in the season, I'll give you your pound of flesh, Grant. I'll say hot. MLB would need to change their voting process. If Ohtani does not pitch another game and him and PCA continue to put up similar numbers offensively, PCA should win the MVP. So I would say hot.
1: It's almost, we're getting into a point of the MLB where it's like, who's finishing second? Because I remember a couple of years, everybody was talking about Francisco Lindor having a hot season and then leading the Mets to NLCS. And it was just like, that was the season Shohei hit 50-50, like 50 home runs, 50 stolen bases. So obviously he was going to win. The first player ever do that. But it's almost like whoever finished second behind Shohei is like, wow, he had an amazing season. But obviously Shohei Ohtani. This feels like the first time where it's not like, wow, he's finishing second behind Shohei. This is the first time where it's like, this guy legit could win the MVP over Shohei. And take it to the fact that he had a great season. I think it was like 1.75 ERA before he got shut down. He was having a great time on the mound. But PCA has had one of the best seasons overall defensively in the center field. And then also with his bat, he's been incredible. Just matching up with those Shohei, 24 home runs. Ribbies are right there. Stolen bases at 26. He's going to probably finish 30 for 30 season again. But it's always going to be MLB. The money comes in for Shohei. And it's just like PCA is having such a better season this year than Shohei, in my opinion. I think we can fit one more in here. Back to football. Niners need to move their practice facility if they want to win a Super Bowl. We talked about it with Shanahan. We talked about it with Christian Kirk and with Ricky Pearsall today. But it seems like they keep getting injured. They keep moving around this. They have a playoff roster and they have the ability to win Super Bowl, but it seems like people keep getting injured, especially at that facility and with Christian McCaffrey at his Achilles as well a couple years back. But if they really need to win a Super Bowl, if they really want to compete and win a Super Bowl, they need to move to a different location and stop getting injured in that practice facility.
0: Yeah, for anybody that hasn't read up on the electric substation that resides next to the 49ers practice facility right near Levi's Stadium. That is a very now mainstream conspiracy theory as to why the 49ers continuously suffer season-ending injuries year after year after year. It feels like they play on a grass field. They don't play on turf. And so the 49ers investigated this, that electromagnetic fields from the nearby Silicon Valley power substation weakened player muscles and caused high injury rates. GM John Lynch said that they had an independent scientist measure the levels at the facility and found that EMF exposure was, quote, 400 times less than unsafe zones, describing it as a normal, safe gym environment. But the 49ers instead invested $9 million into actual rehab and recovery spaces to combat injuries. Yeah, look, at this point, I don't know. If it's not the electric substation, if it's not the EMF fields, if it really is just a conspiracy theory and you're just trying to describe something that is inexplicable or mind-boggling, then yeah, maybe you're just cursed, right? And then Shanahan gets into this, you know, again, self-inflicted, right? He said it himself. He was at fault. He dropped his phone. He was trying to pick it up. He caused that car accident. But I mean, even the head coach can't stay healthy. And I mean, that was a nearly life-threatening injury. Yeah, I don't know where you're gonna move the practice facility to. You're gonna make guys drive like an hour out of the way. What happens if you do that and then week two you still get a season-ending injury to one of your star players? Then what? Then you just move the entire franchise, move them elsewhere. Yeah. Look, I mean, it feels like it stood in their way last year. It stood in their way when Brock Purdy gets hurt in the NFC title game against the Eagles on the first or second drive of the game, blows out his UCL when he gets hit. and all the, you know, McCaffrey 2 years ago, Kittle last year, Bosa, Warner, Fred Warner. Yeah, it feels like the injury bug just continues to bite them. I just want 1 year. Well, and we've seen it. We've seen the years where they have been able to stay healthy. They go to the Super Bowl. So I would love and for this core, which I feel like, Grant, I feel like this is their last year of this window. I would like to see them be injury free for the entire season. But I mean, we already got Ricky Pearsall on the shelf for maybe quite some time, and they brought in Debo Samuel as a little insurance.
1: Yeah. And then if they do go to the Super Bowl, they're losing their star linebacker from a freak injury that just happens.
0: Not yeah, running off the sideline.
1: Just going onto the field from the sideline. So, but yeah, it would take years for them to move. Just the logistics and the moving and just like relocating everything like that. Because it took years for them even to move out of Candlestick to their new facility in Santa Clara. But like, yeah, this can't be just a coincidence. They can't just keep going on with all these injuries. Greenlaw, McCaffrey, Kittle, Purdy, Warner. They can't just keep saying this is just a cool, like, they can't just keep going at the same old tropes when everybody keeps getting injured on that team.
0: Yeah. I mean, I agree, but I read you the synopsis. They had that EMF field substation tested 400 times less than unsafe zones. I don't know. They need to maybe hire just a better rehab team, physio team, sports medicine team. Do something. 310-840-4910. Grant, appreciate it, brother. I mean, we might have time for maybe another addition, maybe another one or two bullet points after the break. Maybe we'll continue this hot or cold because there's some other good stuff that you put in there. But we do have to get a quick break here. Coming up later this hour, before the show, why we have to get Gianni Infantino's ass out of FIFA and why everybody stood up and did something today about it. I'll explain when we come back. 310-840-4910. I'm Pat Boyle. 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
9: 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Drug screen and background check are required. 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
10: A better life with Dr. Sanjay Gupta.
11: There are lots of things you can measure to get an idea of how healthy you are at any given moment. Temperature, heart rate, blood pressure, just to name a few. But how about how healthy you will be and how long you're likely to live? According to a new study out of the University at Buffalo, two simple strength tests are pretty accurate at predicting longevity in older women. One is hand grip strength, and the other is how quickly people can stand up from a seated position without using their arms. By the way, I remember interviewing former President Jimmy Carter when he was quite old and being really impressed how he just popped out of the chair without using his arms. Not a lot of older people can actually do that. But I think the message here is that maintaining strength as you age is going to help you perform everyday activities, but also help you avoid injury and stay independent. I'm Dr. Sanjay Gupta, helping you live a better life.
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1: All right, welcome on back. BetMGM Tonight, Westwood One Sports. I'm Pat Boyle. The phone number to join the show is 310-840-4910. You could call, you could text 310-840-4910. You can also hit me up on Twitter at PatBoyle44. We're going to get to the latest with, I don't know if you've heard it. I know the World Cup is over. Trust me, we're not going to get a whole deep into soccer. But, I mean, I loved the World Cup. I loved every second of it. And to see just a week later, a week after it ends, what the president of FIFA is trying to do, it's criminal. It's criminal. We'll get to that in just a bit. But I want to get to your phone calls here because we were debating the NFC South last segment, myself and Grant Leader, who's filling in for producer Brandon Combs. I think the Panthers are going to win it. Grant was debating whether or not, we were debating whether or not the Buccaneers could finish last. I don't think that's on the table, but I'm enraged over the details that Baker Mayfield has shared regarding the negotiations between him and the Buccaneers front office. They won't go over 2 years. They're not close to $50 million per year. That's absolutely ridiculous. Absolutely ridiculous. It's an embarrassing front office, the way that they've handled their star franchise quarterback. That's not asking much. More than 2 years and more than $50 million per year. I mean, I've gone through the market numerous times. So let's get to your phone calls, 310-840-4910. Matt is in Louisiana, next up on BetMGM Tonight. What's going on, Matt? That sounded like a voicemail. Hello? Matt, are you there?
2: Yeah, I'm here.
1: What's up, brother?
2: Hey, you was talking about the NFC South, and you saying that the Carolina Panthers are going to win the division, correct? Well,
1: yes,
2: I
1: predicted them. That was my prediction last year. They ended up winning it, albeit with an 8-9 record. And I do think the Panthers are going back-to-back. Yes, that's my prediction.
2: I totally disagree. I think the New Orleans Saints, since, you know, second year with Tyler Shuck, I think the New Orleans Saints are going to win the division this year.
1: Okay. And I don't think that's a terrible take, but I'd like to hear your reasoning as to why you think the Saints will win the South.
2: Well, also, too, Kellen Moore, second year, and then we're also rebuilding. We're rebuilding the team. So, you know, and then also, too, we got the wide receivers. Chris Olave just signed a 4-year deal. So I think, you know, going forward, I think the New Orleans Saints probably just won't win the division because Atlanta and then the situation with Tampa Bay with Baker Mayfield doesn't look good for Tampa Bay. So that's my pick.
1: Okay. All right. Well, hey, Matt, I appreciate the call. And again, just off of the main headlines of this Saints season, I like Kellen Moore. I think he's a good head coach. I think he's a great play caller. He's proven that over his time when he was the Cowboys offense coordinator and then the Eagles offense coordinator, and now last year in his first year as Saints head coach, I think Kellen Moore has proven that he knows what he's doing with an offense. His time with the Chargers as well, he's proven he knows what he's doing with an offense. And I think Tyler Shuck made some big steps in the second half of last season, and the Saints won a bunch of games towards the end of the year. And can they take that momentum with them? We'll see. I mean, I've seen teams win meaningless games a lot at the end of a dead season, and then it doesn't mean that you're going to win. You know, you're just going to pick up right where you left off. But I do think Tyler Shuck took some big steps forward. Look, here's the thing. The Saints couldn't run the ball worth a lick last year. They were one of the worst 5 rushing offenses in the NFL. And look, they're bringing back Alvin Kamara, but they signed Travis Etienne. That's their big acquisition. They get Travis Etienne to be their running back one. They get him from Jacksonville, where he had 1,100 rushing yards and 7 touchdowns last season. He's only 27 years old, going into his 5th season. I mean, it's an improvement. Don't get me wrong. I'm not over the moon about Travis Etienne. I don't think he turns the Saints offense into a top 10 rushing offense by any means. But it's an upgrade, for sure. It was still one of the worst five running games in the NFL last year. Their offensive line has been retooled, I feel like, a couple of times here over the last 2 years. The Saints offense for years under Drew Brees, and even in the first couple of years after Drew Brees, they were an awesome unit. Always healthy, always cohesive, always had a good offensive line. That's not been the case. It's not been the case lately. So I got to see what that offensive line looks like. And then you look at the defense. Overall, the Saints did a real good job, especially their secondary. You wouldn't know it off the top of your head, but the Saints had a top five passing defense last year. They only gave up 179 passing yards per game. Problem is, just like they can't run the ball, they couldn't stop the run. And they weren't very good in the red zone. And in terms of turnovers, the New Orleans Saints were a minus four. That was one of the bottom 10 teams in the NFL in the turnover department. They only had 20 takeaways. That was middle of the pack. But they turned the football over way too much. Too many interceptions. Especially in the beginning of the season. Now again, Tyler Shuck, if you say, all right, well, Tyler Shuck only threw six picks in 11 games. And we clean up the turnovers. The run game's improved the DTN. The defense has been a little bit retooled and reworked. Well, and also Brian Brisee, who's going to be your starting defensive end, just got knocked out for the entire season on the first day of camp. I had high hopes for Kool-Aid McKinstry coming into the NFL. He had three interceptions last year. I still don't think he has lived up quite exactly to the hype. And I think that their pass rush lacks serious firepower. I think their pass rush is not very good. They play a lot of zone defense. They do a good job of keeping things in front. They force you to nickel and dime them down the field. That is for sure. But in terms of the sacks, the New Orleans Saints, there is, I was trying to find it last year. They're in the middle of the pack. They were okay. Could I see a reality where the Saints win the division? I can. I just don't think it's likely. I just don't think it's likely. And I look at their schedule here, and I want to know how they're going to navigate the tough parts of it. Because the Saints start the season two really tough road games at Detroit, at Baltimore. Forgive me for thinking they're going to lose both of those and they're going to be 0-2. After that, you got five winnable games in a row. Hell, I'll even say you have seven winnable games. Home against the Raiders in week three. Who's starting for the Raiders? Is it Kirk Cousins or is it Fernando Mendoza? That's a game you have to win. If you're going to win the division, you got to win that game. Monday Night Football, week four against the Falcons. Again, who's playing quarterback for the Falcons? Is it Penix or is it Tua? If it's Tua, I'll get and give the Saints a win. Week five, home against the Vikings. I want to see what the first couple of weeks looks like for Kyler Murray, but I think that's a coin flip. Week six at the Giants. I'm a Giants fan, very high on the Giants. The Giants will be favored in that game, assuming there's no major injuries to either team. But that's a winnable game. Week seven against the Steelers across the pond in Paris. Winnable game. Bye week in week eight, they come off the bye. Home games against the Browns and the Panthers. You got to win those if you're going to win the division. I picked the Panthers to win the divisions. So that's a game I likely think the Panthers win, although it is in the Superdome, always a tough place to play. But you got to win. You got to beat the Browns. You got to beat the Raiders. You're going to have to beat the Falcons. You got to beat the Steelers in Paris. Because after that, the stretch to finish the season, then they go do a couple-week stretch at the Chicago Bears, at the Bengals, against the Packers, at the Panthers, at the Bucks. If the Saints are with three games left to play, if they are 7-7,

0: I know it's probably not what Saints fans want to hear, especially Matt in Louisiana thinks they're going to win the division. They went 6-11 last year. I think they go 8-9. I think they've got some solid pieces. And yes, they did just sign Chris Olave to a massive extension today, 4 years for $132 million. Kudos to Mickey Loomis for getting that done and getting Chris Olave locked down after the big year he had last year. Can he replicate it? I hope so. Like, a lot of this season is going to hinge upon what their deficiencies last year. And just, again, it's easy to say, well, hey, they got Travis Etienne. They're going to be great running the football. Oh, hey, they drafted a wide receiver. Chris Olave's got some help. All right, I want to see what Jordan Tyson looks like. A lot of people were hyping him up as maybe the guy that could be the best receiver in this class. Not Carnell Tite, not Mekhi Lemon, not Concepcion, not Boston. And then on defense, can you get after the quarterback and can you stop the run? This linebacking core doesn't do a whole lot for me. I got to be honest. The corpse, I say that jokingly. And I say that jokingly because I look back and he actually was pretty very decent last year. But Chase Young had 10 sacks, 2 forced fumbles. That's a good year. I was going to disrespect Chase Young. I take that back. That's a good year in terms of getting after the quarterback. He's the star of the pass rush. Outside of that, Carl Granderson seems to be on the decline. Pete Werner, 81 tackles last year. That's got to go up to 100. And then Caden Ellis, who leaves Atlanta, comes back to where he started in New Orleans. Had 107 tackles last year with the Falcons. He's got to be at 140 tackles this year. Got to stay healthy because the depth in this defense, I'm going to be honest, I couldn't even tell you who the hell they are. So they do not have, they're a top-heavy defense that has to stay healthy and has to stop the run. And I just don't really believe that they're going to be able to do that week in and week out. But like I said, 8-9. As a Saints fan, would you sign for that? Would you sign for 8-9? I don't know if you'd sign for any season where you're not making the playoffs, but if it comes down to it, you're 7-7 or you're 6-8 with 3 games left to go and you still have a remote chance of winning the NFC South, because I feel like, I mean, last year, 8-9 won the division. 6-8 with 3 games left to go, chance to win out and maybe win the division. Would you sign for that right now? 310-840-4910 is the number to join the show. When we come back, we'll finish up with the latest on FIFA trying to privatize the game. I'll break it down. I'll make it very easy for you to understand if you haven't been following this story, but it is a massive one. And one that needs to end in the president of FIFA being kicked to the damn curb. I'll explain why. I'm Pat Boyle. This is BetMGM Tonight right here on Westwood One Sports.
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1: 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I'm Pat Bull. 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Last chance to get in on the phones. You can call, you can text. You can hit me up on Twitter at PatBoyle44. So, by the way, Josh Graham coming up on Westwood One Sports Night at the top of the hour. Make sure you stay tuned, 11 p.m. to 3 a.m. I'll break this down as simply as I can. So, a lot of you seeing FIFA trying to privatize the World Cup, trying to sell a piece, 20% to 30% stake in the World Cup to private investors. Was that a good thing? Is that a bad thing? I mean, it's a terrible thing. It is a terrible thing. They are trying to privatize and create private equity in the game of soccer, namely in the World Cup, the biggest sporting event in the world. It's not FIFA's to sell. Especially FIFA president Gianni Infantino, which, by the way, his ass needs to be kicked to the curb. Get him out. Force him to resign. I don't know when the next FIFA president voting is. I don't know how long the terms are. But Gianni Infantino needs to get the hell out. Kick his ass to the curb. I can't say it more bluntly enough than that. FIFA president Gianni Infantino has proposed creating a $20 billion commercial subsidiary called FIFA Forward Enterprise to then sell 20 to 30% stake in the World Cup to private investors. Gianni Infantino, as president of FIFA, has offered each of the 211 member associations, the 211 countries in FIFA, up to $40 million in funding if they approve the plan by September 19th. And reportedly, all these member associations were told the offer will be off the table if you do not approve it by this date. You ever have a window company or any kind of company that does alterations or anybody sell you anything? And they say, well, you can have this offer, but you have to say yes right now. Otherwise, it's off the table. That's usually a good hint that you shouldn't do it, that you should just walk away. Or tell that person that has come door to door to go kick rocks and get the hell out of here. That's what Gianni Infantino and FIFA have told countries. So this new corporate entity called FIFA Forward Enterprise is, again, you can get lost in all the mumbo jumbo jargon, but they're basically trying to take part of the profits that the World Cup makes and sell it to private investors to then make a profit off of it. And all you countries from Cabo Verde to Spain to the USA to the Philippines, you guys are all going to get $40 million right off the bat, and there's a chance that you could double that. Right? That was the incentive. Double member association standard funding immediately to over $80 million by 2038. And this new corporate entity, what they're going to do is they're going to handle all the broadcast, ticketing, and sponsorship rights for the World Cup and other of the top FIFA events. This is absolutely ridiculous. This is nearly criminal. Criminal in the sense that you're trying to privatize the sport of soccer. You're trying to sell the game to corporate private investors. No, absolutely not. And I'm glad that we've got plenty of countries around the world that have dignity, that have pride. UEFA, which is the European governing body, Spain, Ireland, Germany, Portugal, France, every European country, they have vowed to boycott the World Cup as long as this FIFA private equity plan remains in place. European nations immediately met emergency meeting, and they are going to boycott all FIFA competitions, including the World Cup, after this emergency meeting today. quote, unequivocally reject FIFA president Gianni Infantino's plan to sell stakes in the World Cup to a private equity group. And then North America's governing body of soccer called CONCACAF, which the U.S. is a part of, agreed in rejecting the plan. UEFA said in a statement, UEFA and its national associations will not participate in FIFA competitions. Plain and simple. Plain and simple. This effort is being bankrolled, by the way, by Joshua Kushner. That's the brother of Jared Kushner, who is President Donald Trump's son-in-law. Again, I'm not even going to bother to get into the politics of anything like that. That's just some of the details by it. But, you know, this is Gianni Infantino trying to make a personal profit at the end of the day under the guise of, oh, but no, all these countries, you guys are all going to get more money than before. No. Absolutely not. Absolutely freaking not. And again, the fact that they're trying to set a deadline, but you guys got to do this quick. You guys got to agree to this in the next month and a half. Otherwise, it's off the table. Yeah. And you've already got over 90 countries that have basically said, yeah, we're going to boycott everything. So why don't you kick rocks and why don't you get lost? Gianni Infantino, because of this, needs to be removed as the president of FIFA. All right. Fun show. Thanks to everybody that worked hard. Thanks to all the great callers that called and texted in. Follow me on Twitter. You can follow me at PapWheel44. We've got a great Friday show planned for you tomorrow, and then I'll be taking a vacation next week. And that'll be just about it for me the next couple of months. So big Friday show tomorrow. Thanks to Grant Leader, who is filling in producing the program today. Thanks to Max Sheedy, who is running the video side of things. Thanks to our guy Lee DeLapp in our Westwood One Studios. Thanks to Chloe Pratt, Zach Kroll, and everybody else. And, of course, my co-host Brad Evans. I'm Pat
2: 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This is Westwood One Sports.
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7: 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I don't know about you, but my social media feeds are flooded with lotions and potions and gadgets, all promising to unlock different components of longevity. But if you log off, take a step back from all the hype, you'll find that the actual keys to a longer, healthier life are hiding in plain sight. There are four of them. Number one, nutrition. The Mediterranean diet really is the gold standard. Number two, exercise. You should be getting 150 minutes of moderate intensity exercise or 75 minutes of vigorous intensity exercise every week, plus strength training and stretching. Number three, sleep. Sleep is when your body and your brain repair themselves. You should be getting 7 to 9 hours a night. And finally, number four often gets forgotten, socialization. It's not a bonus. It's a necessity for a healthy life, finding a sense of community, purpose, and belonging. I'm Dr. Sanjay Gupta, helping you live a better life.
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12: 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Here's Josh Graham.
13: Yes, sirree. Westwood One Sports Night. Remember when TNT's tagline used to be, TNT knows drama? Well, that's true. The NFC South should have that as their tagline. That division pretty much today told TNT, hold our beer, because there's drama everywhere. Bad injuries in Charlotte and New Orleans. Falcons president of football, Matt Ryan, having to throw passes in Atlanta because both their starting quarterback potentials are hurt. But all that pales in comparison to the tension that we're seeing down in Tampa, and that's where we begin tonight. The Tampa Bay Buccaneers stood their ground with Baker Mayfield, and they were right to do so. They offered Baker a 2-year contract extension. That was not good enough for Baker. See, that's 2 years on top of this year that would lock him up in Tampa through the 2028 season, which lines up with Todd Bowles' contract, oddly enough. Baker obviously turned it down, likely seeking a 3- or 4-year deal from the Bucs. Since he set a timeline, or a deadline, pardon, for his contract talks that have now passed, he will now play on the final year of his current deal. Never wants to mince words. Here was Baker earlier today expressing his frustrations. We'll get to that in just a second. Here was Baker.
14: You guys have been pretty upfront and honest about my feelings about Tampa, it being home for... Now our family, we're raising kids here. We love it here. I wanted the deal done and set the deadline and told them it was going to be all ball after that. And I did mean that. And I don't know if they thought I was just going to disappointing in that regard to not have, you know, to feel disrespect a little bit. And that's really the disappointing part, to feel undervalued after, you know, thinking you've earned it. This is not a poor me thing.
13: It's not a poor me thing. Just feeling disrespected, slighted. this is Baker Mayfield we're talking about here. Dating back to him in high school, Baker has always been fueled by slights or perceived slights and disrespect. This actually sets up well for the Bucs. The Tampa Bay Buccaneers were right to only offer Baker a two-year deal. Baker is 31 years old, coming off an 8-9 season in the worst division in the NFL. And even with a two-year extension, you're paying him through his age 33 season. It's better to let him prove he deserves more years after this season. He already said he wants to stay in Tampa, and if he's great, offer him a three-year extension then. Plus, if he says no to that, you're always able to use the franchise tag as a fallback if you want it. That certainly could at least buy them more time to negotiate if need be. It's also wise for Tampa to take a pause on potential long-term commitment because this team seemingly is caught between two eras. Despite having some noteworthy key veterans on the roster, the Bucs were one of the 10 youngest teams in the NFL entering training camp this year. Emeka Abuka, Bucky Irving, they're 23 years old. Tristan Wirfs, Yaya Diabe, Antoine Winfield, all 27 years old. There is a real chance we're about to see a mass exodus from Tampa. Vita Vea's asking for a trade. Baker didn't get his extension, clearly unhappy about it. The Bucs, remember, have a team option for Chris Godwin after this season. Heck, they let Mike Evans walk after this past season. Lifelong Buccaneer. It also feels like the Bucs are just wanting to see how this season pans out before investing in this veteran class. In other words, they want to see what these players do this year before investing in them in the long term, because if it goes poorly, then you go full youth movement, you make the wholesale changes, maybe even get a new head coach as well. That is the story of the Tampa Bay Buccaneers and why it's wise for Tampa to slow their roll with Baker, not give in to what Baker wants, and the two-year offer is fine, especially considering Baker is going to play on that final year of his contract. He's going to be leading the Buccaneers this year. And it seems he's going to be doing so with the chip on his shoulder, which is always a good thing when it comes to one Baker Mayfield. Here's the question we're asking. And Andrew's taking your calls today at 310-840-4910. Given the news we've seen in the NFC South this week, the Panthers with two devastating season-ending injuries, the New Orleans Saints, we're learning that Chris Olave got a contract extension. Brian Brzee, in Kellen Moore's words, had an injury that does not look good. The Buccaneers dealing with this drama. The Atlanta Falcons with their injuries at quarterback. Who should be viewed as the front runner to win the NFC South as we talk to you in the final hour of Thursday, July 30th. 310-840-4910 if you want in. It's Westwood One Sports Night. My name's Josh Graham. That's Denton Day is the producer of this program. 310-840-4910. And we remind you, football is back. Celebrate as teams across the NFL take the field for Back Together Weekend presented by YouTube TV. 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All the Big Ten coaches have gotten back together this week. This needs to be emphasized. And to the college football layman, this might be obvious. To the hardcore, it seems this point is being lost. Don't forget about the Indiana Hoosiers for 2026. That seems like basic knowledge, but everywhere you look, preseason projections, top teams, national title picks as teams are opening up fall camps across the country. You're not really seeing Indiana top a lot of lists. Here's a reminder to the nation. Kurt Cignetti's Hoosiers are not going anywhere. They're not going away in 2026. They're going to contend again. They have turned the page from the 16-0 championship team well. Other than perhaps LSU, nobody in college football had a better transfer class than Indiana just did. Quarterback Josh Hoover enters with more pedigree than Fernando Mendoza did at this time a year ago. Plus receiver Nick Marsh, who comes from Michigan State, he was among the best transfers on the market. In terms of returning players, they bring back three starting offensive linemen. They bring back reliable receiver Charlie Becker. Not to mention both coordinators from Coach Sigs' staff retain. They're able to retain those coaches, prevent them from being poached. When Coach Sigs spoke at Big Ten Media Days today, he emphasized that he's already turned the page from last season and he's ready to get the 2026 football season started. Listen.
15: So I'm really excited. I've been on vacation long enough. You know, I'm tired of being bossed around by my wife. I'm ready to boss somebody else around and develop a football team. And it's all about development. Okay, player development, team development, positional development, and developing the intangibles, the mindset, and the identity of your football team. Questions?
13: Questions. Nobody says the word questions with as much aggressiveness and authority as Coach Cignetti does there. Despite being champions, the Hoosiers, they catch some scheduling breaks this year. These schedules, they're set well in advance, and Indiana. See, when you think at the top of the Big Ten, you think Indiana's in a group of three. It's Indiana, it's Ohio State, it's Oregon. Those are the teams that are at the top of the Big Ten right now. And guess who doesn't have to play Oregon this year? Indiana. You get Ohio State, but you get them in Bloomington. Once again, they have three built-in wins in their non-conference schedule. North Texas without Drew Mestemaker? Western Kentucky? Howard? When you're looking at their schedule, you already see seven or so built-in wins when you include the gimmies in conference play like playing Northwestern, with all due respect. Really, there's only one, maybe two games on the entire schedule that Indiana might be an underdog in. Ohio State and maybe at Michigan? USC at home, at Nebraska, those are the only games that you remotely worry about. So this has 10-2 written all over it. And even with the cake non-conference schedule, if Indiana goes 10-2, they're in the college football playoff. No questions asked. In the end, you should not be doubting Kurt Cignetti. They said it was impossible to take Indiana to the college football playoff. He did that in year one. They said it was impossible. Oh, they said that was a fluke. Easy scheduling. They said it was impossible to win the Big Ten Conference or win a national championship in football at Indiana. He ran the table, had the best season any team's ever had in college football history. 16-0. No team's ever done that before. Won the Big Ten, won the national championship, beating the best teams in the country to do so. What's in store for year three? Right now, he is the best coach in college football's best conference, and here was Coach Cignetti talking about the Big Ten's place in the sport, probably taking a bit of a jab as well at his friends in the South.
15: The Big Ten is the best league in football.
13: Yes, they are. Is there more to that, or is it just that? It is the best league in football. He also made sure to point out that anybody that suggests that the Big Ten's schedule isn't difficult enough and that guys are gassed by the end of the year, nah. The Big Ten Conference is the best, and also we don't whine about it when we lose. It's a Kurt Cignetti staple. It's a Kurt Cignetti message that was sent strongly today at Big Ten Media Days. It's going to be interesting. And honestly, Denton, this is a question we'll pose to you as somebody who loves college football as much as we do around here, as much as I do especially. Coach Sig's personality, when does it stop being charming? Because right now, It's still Google me. I win. All of that's still fun. When does that turn?
16: So he is a fascinating case study in this because it actually turned after year one. And then he somehow was able to grab it and then turn it back into being positive. Because if you remember, after they started the year super, super hot, but they played absolutely nobody, he just wouldn't shut up about how good they were. Then they get to the college football playoff and they get beat by Notre Dame, quarterbacked by Riley Leonard, who ended up going to the national championship game, but it wasn't like a great Notre Dame team. So you kind of lost favor then. And then the very next year, he goes 16-0, wins a national championship, and shuts everybody up and spins it right back in his favor. It really should be studied. That's immaculate what he did.
13: Do you know what the reason that is? Here's the theory. The theory for why that happened, it's Indiana. Like, if he did that and it was a reclamation project at, I don't know, Auburn.
16: Or Clemson. I don't know that Dabo can turn... Dabo's kind of on the outs with, like, public society, it feels like, right now. He's a good coach, been really good. If you're in Clemson, you love him. But outside, everyone's kind of tired of the shtick a little bit. If he wins a championship, I don't know that he turns the way that Cignetti did. So I think that's a great point.
13: So, Kurt Cignetti, Indiana. It's cute for now. Honestly, you know what it reminds us of? It reminds us of the Golden State Warriors circa 2015, 2016, where... Steph Curry and all the Warriors. This is fun. Oh my gosh. It's the Warriors. Look what they're doing. This is great to watch. They're so much fun. And then KD joins the team and Steph throws a mouthpiece at a fan and all of a sudden they're villains. We're waiting for that. Don't know where it is. Like, we need Indiana to benefit from a controversial call. Or Kurt Cignetti to blame officials in a way that's petty and whiny. We need something like that to happen this season in order for people to be like, have the reaction that Seth Rogen has interviewing John C. Reilly and Will Ferrell's characters and Step Brothers. Yeah, you know, the tuxes are starting to seem a bit bleeped up now. Starting to.
16: It depends who he does it against, though. Like, if he has one of those sorts of interactions against Ohio State, I think he's still in the clear.
13: But Northwestern?
16: But if it's
13: you
16: Northwestern,
13: screw over Northwestern.
16: Yeah, if it's Northwestern, you're like, hey, buddy, you're supposed to be beating them by 50.
13: Wilbon and Greeny won't put up with it. Nor Brent Musburger. They're going to come for you. Coming up, the league that, by the way, taking your calls, 310-840-4910. You tell us who should be the favorites in the NFC South this year. The Bucks, the Panthers, the Falcons, the Saints, 310-840-4910. Coming up, the league that can't go 1 week without having one PR fiasco. This week had two of them. We're just getting started here on Westwood One Sports Night.
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7: I don't know about you, but my social media feeds are flooded with lotions and potions and gadgets, all promising to unlock different components of longevity. But if you log off, take a step back from all the hype, you'll find that the actual keys to a longer, healthier life are hiding in plain sight. There are four of them. Number one, nutrition. The Mediterranean diet really is the gold standard. Number two, exercise. You should be getting 150 minutes of moderate intensity exercise or 75 minutes of vigorous intensity exercise every week, plus strength training and stretching. Number three, sleep. Sleep is when your body and your brain repair themselves. You should be getting 7 to 9 hours a night. And finally, number four, often gets forgotten, socialization. It's not a bonus. It's a necessity for a healthy life, finding a sense of community, purpose, and belonging. I'm Dr. Sanjay Gupta, helping you live a better life.

0: sports night. Here's Josh Graham.
1: That's me. Our guy Linnell was at another training camp today and had a chance to catch up with a team's number one wide receiver. You'll hear that in about 20 minutes. We'll keep you posted on where his travels will be in the next week or so as he makes his way to NFL camps. By the way, based on the news we've seen today, who should be the favorites to win perhaps the most unpredictable division in the NFL? We're talking about the NFC South. Is it the Panthers? Is it the Saints, the Falcons, the Bucks? 310-840-4910. One of these teams is going to be hosting a playoff game. Who's it going to be this year? 310-840-4910. Do we have to talk about the WNBA? Yes, yes, yes, we do. And how do we put this delicately? This season, Caitlin Clark has exposed the WNBA as an unserious professional league that desperately needs new leadership. Every week, there is a new self-inflicted PR fiasco manufactured by this league. One week, it's Commissioner Kathy Engelbert agreeing to an interview with Dan Patrick and then canceling at the last moment only to get clowned while that story is being told, practicing some shots from the sand at a golf tournament. This week, it's the league's social media page posting a video of Paige Bueckers and Angel Reese, two of the biggest stars in the sport, betting with cash in their hands on the All-Star game. With actual cash. You know, what players would be doing in real life to get banned in the sport, that if they did in real life, would no longer be able to play in the sport any longer. This just affirms Engelbert is cooked as the league's commissioner. Her contract expires at the end of this year. Nobody's in her corner. Nobody. The players certainly aren't after the labor talks got contentious in the last year. ESPN released a story talking about stakeholders and owners not feeling that she's leading the league the right way. The fans don't feel they're protecting the most popular star within it. Nobody's in her corner. And she seems to know that this is the case, Kathy Engelbert. Here's how she answered a direct question at the All-Star game last weekend in Chicago. A direct question: do you expect to be the commissioner of the WNBA next season?
2: Obviously, I am so blessed to be at the helm of this league during this incredible hyper-growth period. So blessed that these players are putting the product on the court they are every night, that they stand for the values that the W has long sought for. So I will just continue to, you know, do my job, execute the strategy because it has been working. Make sure we listen to the players, communicate with the players. And so absolutely just love this league and blessed to have had the career I had before and the career I have now.
1: Sounds like a goodbye. Blessed of all the things we've done and been blessed. Goodbye. See you later. Caitlin Clark's popularity has revealed something pretty ugly. But at the root of the ugliness is a hesitancy to grow. There is a faction of the WNBA that is uncomfortable with the amount of growth we're seeing the league enjoy. See, it kind of reeks like in the 90s, where one of the worst things you could become is a sellout. There's a movie called Reality Bites where the bad guy is Ben Stiller and he's working for a corporate company and he's pursuing in a love triangle Wynonna Ryder, and we're all rooting for Ethan Hawke's character. When, if you watch that movie 30 years later, you're like, well, Ben Stiller, he's got a better job, and this is probably the guy you should be going for. It probably makes more sense. But in the 90s, the worst thing you could be is a sellout. And there's some of that that's at the root of what we're seeing in the WNBA. In the past, the W had been known to be quite active in the political space and very present. The Atlanta Dream, once upon a time, wore t-shirts encouraging those who were watching, fans, to vote for a particular candidate in the Georgia Senate race. The candidate was running against the co-owner of the Atlanta Dream. Wild stuff! You might not remember that, though, because that was the pre-Caitlin WNBA. There were less eyeballs. With more eyeballs and more people caring and paying attention, which is good for the health of the league has to be more open to more ideas, to more schools of thought. That's America. And we've seen Sophie Cunningham, who is Caitlin Clark's teammate, and because of that has seen her popularity soar, expressing ideas about gender in sports that might run counter to the views of the league's leadership. And that's not really a subjective conclusion when a Seattle co-owner is cursing out, allegedly, teenage girls bringing signs to a game endorsing Sophie Cunningham's message. Regardless of where you stand on the issue, that can't happen. A serious league can't have that happen. Like, imagine what would happen if an NFL owner had cursed out fans for supporting Colin Kaepernick's stance. Probably be a big deal. That owner might be forced to sell their team, especially if they're a minority stake owner. That just can't happen. And that's what happened with the WNBA this week. The league's mishandling of its own growth is making it honestly hard to talk about the WNBA. And to be clear, it's not because of the players. It's not because the players aren't great. It's not because women's basketball isn't entertaining. It's not because watching women play sports, ew. No. We love it in tennis. We love it with golf. We love it with women's college basketball. There were rivalries between Caitlin Clark and Angel Reese then, but we didn't get the garbage. We didn't have what the USA Today put out last week and was apologizing for and put out retractions for. We didn't have the garbage. It's a messaging problem that the league is having. And ultimately, that falls on the shoulders of the league. Some of it's on the media, too. Caitlin Clark, credit to her. She expressed this well in an interview with ESPN's Malika Andrews over the weekend.
3: I think a lot of it is like, it's not always based in reality. I feel like media and journalism have a responsibility to tell the stories, and a lot of times, like, you guys are the ones controlling the narratives about what people read and what people talk about, and a lot of that is sometimes so far out of touch with what is reality, and that can be confusing to somebody that's 24 and trying to navigate life and trying to help her team win a championship.
1: That part. Honestly, that part is what makes Caitlin a sympathetic figure here. She is 24 years old. She is achieving her dreams. Caitlin Clark, if you're somebody that feels, oh, Caitlin Clark should be doing more to combat this, Caitlin Clark, there should be, you know, Caitlin Clark, she owes some blame. Find one controversial statement that Caitlin Clark has made. Think about the spotlight that's been fixed upon her the moment, the target that's been put on her back the moment she joined the league. Find one controversial comment. Because at every step, she says the right things. When she's on the cover of Time magazine, and you got another one of the co-owners of the NBA out there saying they should put the entire W as the Time play, they shouldn't just single out Caitlin Clark. She could have answered that by firing back, and she said, no, she's actually right. There are a lot of great players that came before us. And Caitlin, she's not upset about the officiating. And things are being attached to her that she's not saying the things. She's not the messenger and fueling the agendas that are being pushed The part that's you should be sympathetic towards, Caitlin Clark is 24 years old. She's achieving all of her dreams. She's carrying a league on her shoulders. And she doesn't really get to enjoy it at all. Does Caitlin Clark look like she's having fun to you? Does Caitlin Clark look like somebody that's getting to enjoy the achieving of her dreams? Because it doesn't really seem that that's the case right now. And that is another thing that we'll put at the feet of Kathy Engelbert and we'll put at the feet of the WNBA this week, but really this season. The attention that Caitlin Clark has brought to the WNBA has, like a flashlight, exposed some things that were in the dark. And one of the things that have been exposed, an unserious professional league desperately needing new leadership. 310-840-4910 if you want in. 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D-Day, are we going to get news during the show about the getting into politics again, the Protect College Sports Act? Ross Dellinger, God bless him, since about 7 a.m. Eastern this morning, has been feverishly updating where things stand, certain conferences left and right. But the way it's been painted, once Congress goes into recess, and they're going to after next week, which means at the end of this week, we should know what they're voting on and not voting on. This isn't going to be readdressed until September, and because it's an election year, that means that there might be different politicians trying to lead the charge if they were to wait till September. In other words, if the act's going to ever pass, it has to really pass this week. Is that the way you read it too?
4: It is. Can't wait for September when somebody tries to shoehorn this into making us believe that it's actually going to pass. That thing is, legally speaking and logically speaking, a bit of a mess, and it is not going anywhere.
1: And the reason why it's ultimately not going to pass is the SEC and the Big Ten. They are the ones that are needing more concessions. That's really what this is about. Where you have Tony Petitti saying this week, we want to come up with something that's good for everybody, but it also has to be good for us too. There has to be incentive for us to sign it, other than this is just going to be good for the little guy, but not good for all of us.
4: The Big Ten and the SEC control the government. This is my America. When I think of what I want this country to look like, it's being run by the SEC and the Big Ten. You think I'm joking. Unfortunately, I am not.
1: Could be worse. Kathy Engelbert could be running things. There's an idea. I don't know. Kathy Engelbert. That's how funny would that be if that's the next step? Kathy Engelbert for Senate, you guys. Don't even know what state that would be. Don't know if she'll have many votes. Up next, a one-on-one visit with Ravens wide receiver Zay Flowers, plus Commander's Corner with Denton Day, getting a first-hand look at Washington. Left hand up. Keep it here on Westwood One Sports Night.
0: The Hall of Fame game is a week from today. 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

0: Let's go to camp. D-Day, did you ever spend time at summer camp when you were a kid? Or did you go to church camp or anything like that? Yeah, what kind of camp?
1: Multiple different ones, yeah.
0: Huh. I didn't go to traditional summer camps because I went to a year-round high school. So our summers were pretty abbreviated. We got out first or second week of June, and we returned at the end of July. So we had like a month and a half summers, but we'd have spring break and we'd have fall break, and it was separated into quarters. So I didn't have summer camp, but I think when I was 7 or 8, might have went to, or 10, went to like a church camp in Georgia. I think I did that. A lot different than training camps. Linnell Willingham's our guy. He started things off with his Washington Commanders on day one of his training camp tour, left hand up. Today, he visited the Baltimore Ravens training camp. And in fact, he had a conversation, a one-on-one visit with wide receiver Zay Flowers. And here's how that conversation sounded.

0: learning it, learning this new offense, being around my teammates, around new coaches, and we all making first impressions. So it's been fun.
1: For sure, man. Anytime you learn a new offense, obviously you're going to have to put in a little bit more time. But as I asked you a moment ago, man, like chemistry is the number one thing that's important for a football team, man. How y'all vibe with each other in the locker room, how much you guys love one another. Where are you guys at from that standpoint, knowing that Coach Mentor is coming in here trying to establish a new standard, a new culture?
0: Man, I think we got a great locker room, man. I think we got great chemistry. Like, everybody in the locker room mix. Like, the offense talking to the defense, the DBs talking with the receivers. So it's been great so far. Everybody understands the standard and where we're trying to go and what we're trying to achieve.
1: I know you think you like to hoop a little bit.
0: Yeah.
1: As far as the NBA, crazy offseason, give me your NBA Finals pick early. Stamping it from Zay Flowers.
0: Hey, if this Bron lasts a few years, I want Bron to get another championship to get it out the way, you know what I mean? Let him retire on a great note.
1: For sure. I wanted to ask you about Lamar for a second as well, man. As you've gotten to know him over the past couple of years, man, how has y'all relationship evolved, and how important is it for y'all to have that relationship off the field compared to on the field?
0: I mean, we great friends, man. You know, like, off-season work together, box together, do a lot of stuff together. But we just...
1: That's fun?
0: Yeah, not sparring. Yeah,
1: no, I'm playing.
0: We got to stay safe, not sparring. Sure, but, you know, it just leads to the field on what we think. We can talk to each other without getting upset or, like, having problems with each other. So it's just whatever you say, whatever I say.

0: go take it and go with it and then try to apply.
1: Appreciate you, sir.
0: Yep, thank you. Yes, sir.
2: How cool is that? That's Zay Flowers and Linnell Willingham out at Ravens training camp earlier today. It is a little strange that Baltimore is the betting favorite to win the AFC. But then again, who should it be? Baltimore has a first-year head coach. They didn't make the playoffs this past year. The Buffalo Bills pretty much have the same odds. They weren't even in the conference title game. And they have a first-year head coach as well. Joe Brady promoted to replace Sean McDermott. D-Day, got my own personal answer. Who do you think should have the best odds to win the AFC?
3: That's a great question, because I can't think of, I can think of a few fine answers, but I think every team that's in that conversation, I think there's a massive flaw.
2: Why shouldn't it be Denver?
3: Because Bo Nix is their quarterback.
2: Well, Bo Nix got them. If Bo Nix was their quarterback in the championship game, they're probably in the Super Bowl. They didn't play the easy schedule the Patriots did, and they just added Jaylen Waddle, and Sean Payton's their coach. Like, that, what you say, not going to say this is the biggest Bo Nix fan talking, but it's a much bigger flaw than anybody else you can bring up in the AFC.
3: Wait, sorry, what's the flaw? Bo Nix is the flaw.
2: Your quarterback.
3: Josh Allen.
2: That's what I'm saying. I'm saying that's a much smaller flaw than anybody else you can bring up in the AFC. You're right to point out everybody has flaws. But if that's your flaw, given what Bo Nix did, best record in the AFC, and they did win that game, and he did make that throw after the interception, the one that he broke his ankle on, and they probably beat New England in the conference championship if they have them. I just think that's a smaller flaw than whatever else you can combat with. Like, the other team I thought of was the Chargers, but the Chargers haven't won a playoff game with Justin Herbert. So it's kind of hard to say you're the favorites.
3: Well, I mean, Justin Herbert did get a ring. He got somebody a ring, not him, but he did get somebody a ring. I don't think Bo Nix is a smaller flaw than Mahomes. Because, like, the flaw with Kansas City is, like, Mahomes is coming off of an injury, but I would take Mahomes coming off of an injury versus a fully healthy Bo Nix.
2: I like that. What is Kansas City's odds? See, we need to find
3: they're
2: this courtesy of our friends.
3: Not too far. It feels like they're all clustered in the top of the AFC. So you get the Rams who are ahead of everybody, and then it's, like, four AFC teams.
2: Well, hold on a sec. I'm thinking just AFC odds. I think you got Baltimore and Buffalo. And I'd be interested to see who has the third best odds. And I imagine Kansas City will have better odds than New England does, and so would Denver.
3: They have the same.
2: But LA's.
3: So the Bills are 10-1. The Ravens are 10-1. Those are the two teams on DraftKings that have the best odds. Then you have two NFC teams, and the Patriots and the Chiefs are 16-1. The Chargers are 17. And then are you sitting down for this one? The Texans are 18-1 ahead of the Broncos at 20-1.
2: The Broncos are at 20-1.
3: I'm more stunned that the Texans
2: win the AFC.
3: Are at 18-1. Because what?
2: Wow. The disrespect of the Denver Broncos. That's crazy.
3: The Bengals
2: best
3: also
2: record in the AFC. See, can understand that just because they missed the playoffs and the Bengals are going to Bengal. But Denver at 20-1. That's tasty. D-Day, you were at Washington Commanders camp today. First off, how did you do that? You were on air on Westwood One Sports Night till 3 a.m. in the morning. What time did you get to? Is it in? I know the stadium's in Landover. Where do they practice?
3: They practice in Ashburn, which is the complete opposite direction. I'm like right in the middle of those two things. Landover is 45 minutes to the north. Ashburn is 45 minutes to the south. You can do quick math where they practice, where they play is like an hour and a half from one another. Why that is the way that it is, don't ask me. I didn't sleep is the answer to that question. I slept for 3 hours, got up, went to practice, drove 45 minutes, came back, slept for another 3 hours, 3.5 hours, really, and that's how we're functioning today. And yesterday, because I've done it twice. Now I'll do it on Saturday.
2: So we need to do So we need to do Commander's Corner, left hand up, see what D-Day saw out at Washington camp. But first, let's go to Jim. He's in Indiana. Jim! 310-840-4910. Jim, we were talking about the Hoosiers, where Kurt Cignetti spoke today. A lot of people seem to be sleeping on them. We're talking about the NFC South. Don't quite know who should be favored to win that league. What's your thought on all of it, Jim?
1: You've been killing it all night. You've been hitting the Indiana Sports, Reality Bites. You've been
2: you like
1: on
2: that
1: fire.
2: Movie. You like that movie.
1: I did. I did indeed.
2: Huh? When's the last time you rewatched it? Because in the 90s, you're all rooting for Ethan Hawke's character. But if you rewatch it now, you kind of think, maybe Wynonna Ryder, it might be best for you to go with Ben Stiller. That he doesn't seem that bad after all.
1: The role Ben Stiller played in that movie was deadpan serious. After every movie I've ever watched since of his, yeah, I'd go with Ben Stiller.
2: Yeah, that's what I'm saying. Anything to add on the Indiana or NFL front?
1: Yeah, I enjoyed your colleague's interview.
2: Mm-hmm. Linnell, yeah, he did a great job with Zay.
1: He did. And I'm going to say, me and him talked last night, who'd win the AFC North. I'm going to go with the Bengals because their coach is on the hot seat. And your questions okay. about the NFC South,
2: mm-hmm.
1: you're going to have to pay that, man. Tampa Bay's going to take that one.
2: Okay. You know, you upset Baker. Baker's going to get you back. Thanks for the call, Jim. It's good to hear from you from Indiana. The Buccaneers had won that division 5 straight years prior to not winning it this past season. Okay, now let's go into Commander's Corner. D-Day, what was your reaction first off to the news right before we went on air? Debo Samuel, rather than returning to Washington, going to the 49ers with his boombox. Is this like a sign that an Ayuk resolution's coming and this is essentially a swap?
3: No, it is not that thing. I mean, I'm happy for Debo. He was obviously not coming back to Washington. Look, if you're not signed right now, but you want to be signed, it's not a good sign. So the fact that he got signed is positive, but for all these dudes that are just kind of twirling away in free agency, it's not exactly great that you don't have a team at the moment. They need issue. They need help. San Francisco does. I think they are just stunned by the Ricky Pearsall stuff. They had really high expectations for him, and we got the report yesterday about the flare-up, and then we got the report today about, like, they don't know that he's really going to be available at all in 2026. I think that's kind of what triggered the Debo thing. My guess is those conversations had been happening for quite some time, and then the Pearsall stuff just kind of made those move along faster. Now, with that said, Josh, the Commanders need more wide receivers, because for the second year in a row, if your name is not Terry McLaurin, there are some questions at what they're doing at that position, and there are a bunch of guys that are fine football players, but they don't create a lot of separation. At least they haven't the first 2 days of practice. They're not going in pads, so you're not going full game speed. But still, you'd like to see some guys win some stuff, and they're just not.
2: Let me try to think who, if I can name receivers for Washington other than Terry McLaurin. I'm trying to remember what North Carolina guys are there. Dyami Brown, he's still there?
3: Dyami Brown is there, yeah.
2: Jamison Crowder's been gone for a while now. So that's
3: not as long as you thought.
2: Question.
3: He was here in 2024.
2: Okay, so 2 years ago. Yeah, he was on the team that made it pretty far. Do you guys have one of the McCaffreys?
3: We have Luke. I love Christian, but we have Luke.
2: Well, there's another. I think there's a Max McCaffrey, too, that's out there. I think you guys have the one that went to Rice.
3: Yeah, the Rice
2: Yeah, so there's my Carolina connections there. Oh, wait. You guys got the kid from Clemson, Antonio Williams.
3: Antonio Williams, yeah. He's running mostly with the twos and threes. I'd like to see him run with the ones, but it's early.
2: Who else am I forgetting?
3: Not much. Treylon Burks, he didn't practice.
2: Treylon
3: Thursday.
2: Burks.
3: Yeah, he didn't practice with some soreness, but he's been good. Van Jefferson has been pretty good, and then there's a bunch of guys that you're hoping maybe make a practice squad. That's not exactly the most exciting group of wide receivers. You put a Stephon Diggs in there, and all of a sudden you look at him a little differently. But as of right now, you're like, huh, Terry might need to go for a lot of yards.
2: Left hand up, Commanders, Corner. I did get this intel from Panthers camp. I was texting somebody just so I feel like I'm in the loop while you guys are as plugged in on training camps. Bryce Young, I was told by multiple people, had the best practice he ever had as a Carolina Panther yesterday. Best practice he ever had as a Carolina Panther yesterday. Maybe don't sleep on Bryce Young, the NFC South champion from last year. Is it too soon to hit the panic button in Atlanta, talking about the Falcons? My take on this might actually surprise you next.
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5: Someone had a birthday.
6: Yep, 50. Can't believe it.
5: 50 years of wisdom.
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11: A better life with Dr. Sanjay Gupta.
12: They say consistency is key, but sometimes you just got to switch it up. A new study out of Harvard School of Public Health found that varying your exercise routine could add years to your life. What exercise someone did didn't matter much. What did matter was that all the exercises together worked all the muscle groups in their body. Now, an added benefit to changing things up is it can help you push through the plateau effect. That's when your body gets so efficient at doing something that you actually stop getting better at it. And we know from previous research that specializing in any one sport at a young age can make someone actually more prone to injury. And as experts we talk to point out, even elite athletes switch up things with their workouts, making sure to target strength, cardio, flexibility, balance, and doing that every single week. I'm Dr. Sanjay Gupta, helping you live a better life.
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0: program.
1: There's a lot going on in the NFC South right now. So we're asking the question, who should be the favorites to win perhaps the most unpredictable division in the league? Is it the Panthers, who won the division last year, but has had not one but two season-ending injuries to key contributors in just 1 week of training camp? Is it the New Orleans Saints, who today extended Chris Olave to a long-term contract, but might be without Brian Brzee for the long haul on the D-line? Is it the Tampa Bay Buccaneers, who have some problems right now with Vita Vea's contract in future, and Baker Mayfield upset with what was offered his way, and it looks like he's going to play on the final year of his contract? What say you? 310-840-4910. You might notice there's one team we haven't mentioned. A lot of overreaction when it comes to the Atlanta Falcons. And let's be clear here. We like to have fun. We're down the clown. We understand Atlanta might be the easiest team to mock in the NFL at the moment. We need the sweet nectar of content that the NFL provides. The spigot, it isn't overflowing in the month of July. So, given how much attention, the disproportionate amount of attention we focus on quarterbacks, and that both Tua and Penix are sidelined at the start of their camp, and Matt Ryan, who has the funniest but perhaps the best title in the NFL, president of football, is throwing passes to receivers because those quarterbacks are down. It's a funny thing to point at and laugh at, and you might say, Atlanta, you can't be taken seriously because of this, yada, yada, yada. Jokes aside, it's too soon to be sounding the alarm for the Atlanta Falcons. It's too soon to be pressing any sort of panic button, and here's why. Neither of the injuries to Tua or Michael Penix are viewed as long-term. Tua's going to be back very soon. Also, it's a tight back, which doesn't have any... He doesn't have any injury history with his back. Thank goodness. If it were a concussion, if it were even his hip, different story. As for Penix, he does have some history when it comes to tearing his ACL. This is the third time it's happened. It's going to take him a little longer to return from his third tear. Here was Michael Penix outlining his timeline injury-wise this week.
2: Well, I can't even think about the season until I'm recovered. So I guess that's the way. You know, I can't be on the field unless I'm 100% healthy. So I got to make sure I take the rehab process, you know, seriously, and make sure I attack it hard each and every day. So I say that's how. I was told that like another 4 weeks possibly going into that next stage. But at the same time, it could be earlier. You know, it just depends on, you know, how my body is doing, you know, throughout this whole camp.
1: So 4 weeks is likely what you're looking at. This could end up being a blessing in disguise for Atlanta. You might not have any drama with your quarterback one. Let's say Michael Penix is out for the next 4 weeks. Tua returns in the next few days. He slides into the starting position because he's received more reps. Penix eases into his role as QB2 coming back from injury. You don't have any QB drama whatsoever with your new head coach. And you're able to hum into week one knowing who's who. The best news is that this isn't an offense that needs incredible quarterback play. You have two elite talents at the skill positions. Drake London, who just got paid at receiver. Bijan Robinson. Yes, he has the holding going on, but his contract's going to get done, especially given how cheap their QB deals are right now. Beyond those two players, there are a lot of proven commodities at the skill spots. Zacchaeus and Dotson at receiver, Kyle Pitts back at tight end. They do not need their quarterback to win them games. They need a quarterback that will not cost them games. And when you have Kevin Stefanski, two-time NFL Coach of the Year, who is an upgrade from Raheem Morris, offensive mind that's in your building, And you have Tommy Rees as your offensive coordinator, a guy who has future head coach stamped on his forehead. You should be able to meet that mark with either of those players as your quarterback. And let's not forget what division Atlanta is playing in. This is the NFC South, which has been the worst division in the league this decade, as evidenced by last year's Carolina Panthers winning the division at 8-9. The headlines over the past week, they suggest that this division's not going to be much better. Vita Vea and Baker Mayfield's drama, the Panthers losing Chris Brazel, the wide receiver, third-round pick, and losing a key edge rusher, a second-rounder, Nick Scorton, from last year for the season, already being without Taylor Moton, who's going to start the season, probably on the PUP list, dealing with a blood clot. That's not what you want. Ike Ekwonu, probably going to miss the season. Ugly, ugly stuff. This division's up for grabs. And while it's easy to mock Atlanta right now, when any NFL headline gets devoured by the national news cycle, none of this should hold Atlanta back this season. None of this is going to be why Atlanta does or does not win the NFC South. So again, we pose the question to you. Here on Westwood One Sports Night, 300 markets across the United States and Canada. Who should be the favorites to win the NFC South? 310-840-4910. Oh, this is really exciting. D-Day, didn't know if this call was going to come, but it's here. Mr. Positive, he wants in after my Baltimore Orioles took 2 out of 3 against his Detroit Tigers. And for those who aren't following the day-to-day of baseball, these are two teams that are borderline wildcard teams, really important series. And D-Day, did you see yesterday how this game ended between the Tigers and the Orioles? I would not be asking you that question if it was not something crazy.
0: I did not see, no.
1: The Orioles face Tarik Skubal and what's probably going to be his final start as a Tiger. The Orioles were losing 7-0 in the seventh. He exited Skubal with the game at 7-1 in the seventh, 6 2/3 pitched. The Orioles tied the game by the end of the eighth, 7 apiece, led 9-7 in the 11th. Spencer Torkelson hit a bomb to tie it up, and then the Orioles scored in the top half. The Tigers weren't able to score in the bottom of the 12th. 10-9 Orioles over the Tigers, which might single-handedly make them sellers. Mr. Positive, you're a big man for calling in after that. We appreciate it. How are you dealing with it?
3: Josh, Elvis Graham, boom, shakalaka, devastated. You don't realize all my Warriors in Detroit want to ship Tarik Skubal out. Now get this. He's a 2-time Cy Young Award winner. I cannot believe my Warriors in Detroit. How dare they? Here's the thing. They don't understand.
1: You need to trade him.
3: Business, and does he want to stay? Everyone's blaming him that he's noncommittal, that he's not going to make a definitive answer that he wants to stay. But everyone has to realize that sports is a business, that two things can be true at once. That he wants $100 million a year. Obviously, that's an exaggeration. And he still wants to play for Detroit. It's just the idea. We're giving up. My Warriors are being so negative. Mr. Positive wants to just kick their little booties and say, shape up or ship out. Oh, my God, Josh, I tip my hat off to you. Unbelievable. All I could do is think, well, this game was going on, going, yeah, Josh was right. I can't believe it. I got to give him a call Thursday and just tell him congrats. I couldn't believe it. I thought it was a done deal, 7-0, and all of a sudden it becomes 10-9 in the 12th inning and we couldn't do it. Wow. You don't realize how bad we are as fans in Detroit. All we do is just give up. We talk negatively about it. I mean, you should hear it. It's just people are crying, whining. going.
1: Well, at least you got Michigan. At least you got Big Blue football and basketball that have won titles in the last couple years. You got that going for you. It's not all bad.
3: You're right.
1: Yeah. Hey, Mr. Positive, I like the positivity from you. Thank you. So good to hear from you.
3: You bet. Everybody, go for your dream.
1: By the way,
3: thanks, John.
1: Everybody do that. D-Day, you, here's how bad, here's how low of a place I was in, D-Day. When the Orioles were down 7-0, I've been in an Orioles group chat with family members of mine for years, like 3 baseball seasons. There were some family members that had to bail from this chat because of my crazy cousin Wally, who might even be listening to us right now on The Fan in Baltimore. And he makes losses 10 times worse than what they need to be because he watches baseball like he's a football fan. And you'll get the reaction like, fire everybody, this is terrible, I'm embarrassed to be a fan, whatever. And it just wore on me to the point where it broke me yesterday, where it was 7-0, and I said, I'm out, and I left the chat. And then everybody in the chat started texting me, please come back to the chat. And then the Orioles did what? They came back from 7-0 down and won. Do you view that as, okay, you did this thing, but you need to go back to the chat? Or is this affirmation that I made a good choice and there's no way I can go back now? And don't welcome negativity into your life, including the negative fan that is my crazy cousin Wally at times.
0: So just to confirm, you did not go back to the chat.
1: I did not.
0: There was an old beer commercial. I say old. It's not that old. But there was a beer commercial about superstition. And the tagline was, it's only weird if it doesn't work. You left the chat. They come back from 7 down. I think at the very least, you have to stay out of the chat until they lose again.
1: I also think this, though, D-Day. This is something I've learned about myself. I am a pretty positive person. When bad things happen, I tend to be the guy who tries to uplift, not make things worse. That always is my mindset. I don't do well. I don't have a lot of people in my orbit that are negative people. Like people who don't try to like make the best of situations and, you know, who don't look at things in a positive outlook. So part of me is like, do I need the negativity? It's like what Wright Thompson once said. I think he said this to a group of people we were hanging out as he was writing a column about Duke, and he was telling people why he's not on Twitter. Somebody asked him why Wright Thompson's not on Twitter. And Wright said, why would I let somebody tell me bleep you in my pocket? It's the way that he put it. And, you know, it's a good point that we welcome this negativity. It's so readily accessible. I don't know.
0: Twitter is like your high school bully having your phone number. It is. If you break it down, there's not a lot of benefits going on there. So I agree with him there.
1: In addition to asking the question, who should be the favorites in the NFC South? If you have a good Wright Thompson impression, we'll hear it. 310-840-4910. If you know, you know. This show is like an old Saturday afternoon in the bayou. Could do a lot better than that. By the way, the Tigers absolutely should be trading Tarik Skubal. This is why you went, to use a Denton Day line, silly in the offseason with some of the pitching signings that you made. You decided, oh, we're going to go all out with our budget and sign not just Jack Flaherty, who's been a bit banged up, but we're going to sign Framber Valdez as well. Because we know that if Tarik Skubal hasn't been signed at the deadline, we need to be moving off of him and get something in exchange. Yes, D-Day.
0: You know, Mr. Positive had called in and said, you know, there was some chatter, talk in the Michigan area about him being non-committal. That organization had a chance to be committal to him, and they lowballed him in arbitration. Why would he stay?
1: And they lost in that. So the way arbitration works, for those who don't know, it's the player puts up a number of what they think the player is worth, and the team does. And there's not a negotiated middle. It's the arbitrator choosing one of the two numbers. The Tigers, if memory serves, said that Tarik Skubal was worth $19 million a year. Tarik Skubal's camp said $31 million, a $12 million gap. they sided with Tariq Skubal.
0: Yeah.
1: So it is a good point.
0: Two-time Cy Young Award winning Tariq Skubal, and they said $19 million a year. That would have made him like the top, like 50 paid pitcher in the sport, and he just won two Cy Youngs.
1: Suboptimal. Speaking of suboptimal, for the first time since Michael Lombardi was placed on administrative leave at North Carolina, Bill Belichick spoke, and so did his boss. You'll hear from them both, and we'll react next on Westwood One Sports Night.
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20: How often do you stop to wonder whether you should share something that's revealing, maybe even embarrassing, with a partner, a friend, or even your boss? In her new book called Revealing, The Underrated Power of Oversharing, behavioral scientist Leslie John says doing just that can help you deepen relationships that are vital to your life. We need people to trust us in order to get things like love, friendship, and career success. That's what she told us. When you make yourself vulnerable by revealing something sensitive, it does make other people trust you. In turn, when you ask someone to reveal something about themselves, showing that interest will generally lead someone to like you more. Why? Because people like to be asked about themselves, she says. It also signals that they are discriminating and choosy, but in a good way. I'm Dr. Sanjay Gupta, helping you live a better life.

0: is Westwood One Sports Night. 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
1: Amid controversy in Chapel Hill, we heard from Bill Belichick today. But before we get to him, we asked the question to you, who should be the favorites to win the NFC South? Because there's turmoil, there's drama all over the place. Your thought welcome, 310-840-4910. With that being the backdrop, let's get to the Belichick sound. Just wanted to invite you to the show. However and wherever you might be listening or watching, greatly appreciate that. So, some backstory. Monday morning, 8 a.m., got a press release that appeared in the inbox from North Carolina's PR department. Not the athletic department, though. The university's PR team sent out a press release outlining that the highest paid general manager in all of college football, Michael Lombardi, was being put on administrative leave. There wasn't any more context added to that. We've since learned there was an HR violation of sorts, and there's a college sports, a CSC investigation into him as well. It doesn't seem like that Michael Lombardi is going to be placed off of this administrative leave at the moment, but we shall see when we get more and more details. Just don't expect those details to come from North Carolina Athletics, because this morning, conveniently, 4 minutes before Bill Belichick was scheduled to speak at 8:30 a.m. Eastern Time, the athletic department put out a statement saying, there is an investigation, but no officials, players, or coaches are going to be able to comment on it. Got it. So then, as mentioned, 5 or so minutes later, Bill Belichick shows up to the podium, and you're not going to believe it, guys. He had his excited for camp face on. He was going to put his best excited face forward.
2: Morning. How are you doing? Ready for some football? Football season.
1: I don't know if there's anything anybody has ever said that will fire you up more for football. You know, Andrew, I just want to hear it one more time.
2: Ready for
1: I just
2: some football?
1: Want to hear Bill. Hey,
2: ready
1: D-Day.
2: For some football? Football season.
1: Every time, every show between now and the start of football season, I want the way we greet each other to be this.
2: Ready for some football? Football season.
1: Ready for some football? Football season. That's the part that's great. It's you ready for football? Football season. He's so excited, he doesn't even have time for it's football season. You ready for football? It's football season.
2: Football.
1: You ready for football? Football season.
2: Football. Football season.
1: There's a Ricky Bobby element to that. Maybe not Ricky Bobby. Maybe the water boy. There's a water boy element to, you ready for some football? My mama says football season. Ready for football. Football season. All right. Somebody had to ask the question, though. Because there is, you can't talk about the investigation, fine. But that is your general manager. So, shifting of responsibilities, who picks up the what's next, Bill?
2: Yeah, well, we're working through some things. You know, we're at a particular time of year now where there are certain things that are in play and certain things that aren't in play. They won't happen until later in the calendar year at some other point. So, you know, we're taking it day to day and you know, working through the things that are on the table now.
1: Yeah. We're working through the things that are on the table now. Gotcha.
2: Ready for some football?
1: His
2: football
1: boss. That man's boss is a chancellor by the name of Lee Roberts. You don't really hear chancellors talking all that much. But Lee Roberts was asked about this investigation earlier today. He said he would not comment further about it except to say this.
3: Opportunities for students from every nook and cranny of North Carolina. And so it's distressing to me and everyone else in the administration entrusted with leadership at this remarkable university that this is something that we have to spend time on.
1: That is distressing, that this is something we have to spend time on. If you watch the Netflix show I Think You Should Leave, starring Tim Robinson, there's a famous sketch where somebody drives a hot dog car into a store, into a retail store, and they're trying to figure out who did this. And the guy who's leading the charge and trying to figure out who did this is Tim Robinson dressed in a hot dog suit. What? Just because you're going to assume just because I'm wearing this suit that's my car? Huh? We can go full Tim Robinson hot dog suit meme on Lee Roberts. We need to find out who did this. We need to find out who's responsible for this disaster that has cost Carolina $10 million a year for Bill, $1.5 million a year, highest paid GM in college football for Mike Lombardi. We need to find out who did this. And here's a part that might be a nice, pleasant surprise to you. Or at least it might make you smile a little bit. The man in Chapel Hill who's being viewed as a savior of sorts. Oh, this is why 2026 is going to be a lot different than 2025 went, where the Tar Heels, with an easy schedule, went 4-8, is no other than Bobby freaking Petrino, who is the offensive coordinator. Yes, that Bobby Petrino. Yes, the man that quit on the Atlanta Falcons with a month left to go in the season, Bobby Petrino. Yes, the man wrecked on a bike with someone in the office, one of the interns or whoever was on the bike, and then showed up with the Sugar Bowl hat on, red-faced, and having the neck brace and all at the presser. That man, Bobby Petrino. He is North Carolina's offensive coordinator. He was also speaking today and was asked about the dynamic of working with Bill Belichick, and this is what Petrino had to say.
4: Well, he's a head coach, and he's a defensive coach, and he would like to kick our butt every day. You know, that's the competitiveness in it. So, you know, it's fun to learn and understand exactly what they're doing on defense and how that correlates to what we can improve on and what we can do better on offense. So it's been a very, very educational so far.
1: Oh, it's been very educational. I wonder what Bill Belichick greets Bobby Petrino, or how he greets him when he sees him each day.
2: Ready for some football season.
1: Yeah, something like that. That's what we imagine. D-Day, anytime you and I start a conversation, one of us says the word, yo. Or, I don't know, what's cooking? Is that a D-Day-ism?
5: No. What's cooking is not. I mean, maybe if you are a beautiful woman, so you can say what's cooking, good looking. But unfortunately, I have never said that to you.
1: What's cracking? Like what?
5: What it
1: you
5: is.
1: Have something in your bag? What it is? Yeah, it's
5: what
1: that
5: it
1: is
5: do,
1: true.
5: Something like that.
1: What it is? What it do? How do you feel about changing up our opening, our greeting, and following suit with Bill Belichick, especially during football season? Just, you know,
5: Ready for just some football?
1: Changing things up a little.
2: Ready for some football? Football season.
1: Football season, D-Day. Ready for some football? It's a good question.
2: Football season.
1: Maybe it's a different answer each day. Some days you might not be as ready for football season. Here's a reason why Bobby Petrino shouldn't be relied on as maybe saving North Carolina too much. Usually when you have a defensive-minded head coach, such as Bill, as Bobby Petrino outlined there, and you hire the guy who's the offensive guru, especially someone who has the contacts that Bobby Petrino has, who's been a head coach of the NFL and in college football, you'd let him hire his own staff. Do you want to know how many offensive assistants turned over from last year other than Freddie Kitchens, who was the offensive coordinator that Bobby Petrino is replacing? The answer is zero. That's right. Bobby Petrino is being inserted with the rest of Bill's staff intact. That includes, as the quarterback's coach, Matthew Lombardi, Mike Lombardi's son. This is going to be a flaming, utter disaster. 4-8 with an easy schedule last year. No real stars on this year's team either, and a much more difficult slate ahead. This is not going to end well.
2: Football season.
1: In theory, big news today, D-Day. LeBron James is apparently going to get the Last Dance treatment. There is a documentary film crew that is slated to follow LeBron around for this upcoming season with the Philadelphia 76ers. In theory, this is a terrific idea. Just look at how well MJ's Last Dance went. It was a national sensation. There was legit footage that we never saw before. It was very cool. Michael was honest. He gave terrific interviews. So did everybody else, including Scottie Pippen, talking about not messing his summer up. While doing the same with LeBron seems like a very smart idea in conjecture, in just being a concept, the execution of it is going to fall way short. We just all can see it. We can just all see what's about to happen here. See, first off, he'll need to win the title with the Sixers for it to match the story remotely of what Jordan did. That was such a great documentary because of what the Bulls did. And they capped the three-peat. And you had the footage for a team that was already viewed to be an all-time team. But, I mean, even if he doesn't do that, though, the other piece is, well, is this really going to be the Last Dance? Is LeBron really going to retire after this year? If that doesn't happen, what's the point on that as well, if he's going to continue playing? But let's assume for a moment. This is a big assumption, but let's assume. Let's assume he does win the championship and they have the film crew to follow. It still is much worse than the Last Dance, and here's why. There are two elements to what makes or what made The Last Dance so special. Number one, nostalgia. If you want something to be nostalgic, do you know what the magic number is? 20 years. You need to be removed 20 years from the thing happening in order for the nostalgia to really hit. If you don't believe me, think of the band Nickelback. 20 years ago, Nickelback, super popular. Last decade, no band was mocked more than Nickelback. If you ask many of those same people today about Nickelback in 2026, you're probably going to get, you know who was actually pretty good? Nickelback. Why? 20 years. Nostalgia. Nostalgia is a very powerful thing. And the Bulls, that tape, it was always rumored that it existed. And it sat for 20 years, kind of like fine wine. You know that's not going to happen with LeBron. This is going to be out within a year, probably, of this happening. We're all going to see it Hard Knock style after the fact. The second piece was it dropped in April of 2020. The reason why the Last Dance documentary series was a national sensation was because we didn't have any live sports to watch. So, if you're going to try to compare this LeBron docuseries to that, which stupid people will do, look at the ratings for the LeBron series versus the ratings of the Bulls, when we didn't have live sports to watch, then that's setting yourself up for failure too. There you go. D-Dang, how are they going to mess up this doc?
5: I don't think they are. I don't know. I know you're a Jordan guy, so everything that LeBron touches is immediately going to be crushed, but I don't understand why you would think they're going to mess it up.
1: Well, I just said that. I think you don't agree it would be better just to wait? I think in that way it messes up. Like, I think we need some time removed from it. Like, I would love it if they filmed it and we didn't see it for 10 years. At least 10 years. And then you interview the people. You interview
5: you'll
1: people removed from it.
5: Don't worry, you'll get that. But like, so you think if they showed that Jordan stuff when he retired the first time, that like it wouldn't have hit? I don't buy that at all. People would have been all over it because they love Michael Jordan. If you're loved, people are going to flock to it. I think your second point was the real reason The Last Dance was as loved as it is, because it was that or Tiger King, which I faithfully never watched Tiger King, so I only had The Last Dance.
1: Joe Exotic be wildin'. That's what he be doing. We asked the question, who should win the NFC South? We've talked about a few teams in the South. How about we give an actual answer to the question? Next on Westwood One Sports Night.
0: Jerry Jones is all in and open to trading for a player.
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0: Georgia, 310-840-4910. James, what say you?
1: Josh, I hope the Carolina Panthers win. You know, I think Bryce Young's improved a lot, and hopefully Tetriella McMillan and Xavier Leggett, you know, help him out, you know, and they got a improved defense. So I'm hoping they take it again, you know. And one thing,
0: do you know how I know
1: too,
0: you know ball? Hey, before you get to your second point, James, here's how I know you know ball. You pronounced Xavier Leggett and Teteroa McMillan's names correctly. That's how I know you know ball, James.
1: Yeah, well, I listen to Carolina stuff a little bit too, you know, on the radio, you know, every now and then. So, and the other thing I want to just mention was with Atlanta, do you find it sort of embarrassing that Atlanta has a quarterback battle between Tua and Michael Penix, neither one of them wasn't even on the field the first day of training camp? And what are your thoughts on Cooper Rush? I mean, they're downplaying him while around Atlanta, but I think he's a fairly decent quarterback. I mean, I think he played pretty good backing up, you know, Dak Prescott and then Lamar Jackson too some. You know, and I just wonder what your thoughts were on him, you know.
0: Yeah, I appreciate the call. Not a bad backup. Not a guy you want to be starting games for you. There goes James in Georgia. The larger point that needs to be made about Atlanta at QB, it's not what you want having Matt Ryan, president of football, throwing passes at practice because you don't have either Tua or Penix out there. It's not ideally what you want, but it's not long-term that these guys are going to be out. Tua, it's a back flare-up. It's not a concussion, which he's dealt with in the past. It's not a hip, which he had a really significant hip injury to end his career at Alabama. It's none of that. He's going to be back soon. Michael Penix, it's a few more weeks as well. That might even clear up the quarterback battle a bit and have Tua as QB1 and Michael Penix back him up. You don't need a great quarterback with the weapons they have there and the coaches they have there. Think that Atlanta is going to be fine. But the answer to the question, gun to our head right now, who wins the NFC South? The New Orleans Saints are the most dangerous team in the South. They finished last year with a flourish. After starting 2-6, New Orleans won 4 of its last 6 games. No, scratch that. Won 4 of its last 5 games. That included a road win at Tampa. Plus, you mentioned the Carolina Panthers sweeping or winning the NFC South. New Orleans swept both games against the division champs. What made the dismount so promising happened at the heart of it. It was a rookie quarterback in Tyler Shuck, and it was a first-time NFL head coach in his first year, Kellen Moore. That makes it so obvious to anybody on the outside that this is an ascendant team. With that in mind, you should expect this offense to pop in 2026. There's a reason the Saints just gave Chris Olave that extension today. He's a tremendous receiver. You know what goes well with one great receiver? How about a top 10 draft pick in Jordan Tyson, who might be the biggest freak athlete of this draft out of Arizona State? In the backfield, you got the homecoming of the Louisiana kid, Travis Etienne. Alvin Kamara, re-upping for year 10 in New Orleans. They also have a pretty clear direction on what they want to be as an offense, which explains why it perhaps wasn't the best fit for Taysom Hill to continue in New Orleans. The team put out a statement, Taysom Hill put out a statement earlier this week. Other than that, the Saints have the least amount of drama in this awful division. While there is some concern about Brian Brzee's health on the D-line, it was good for them to get Cameron Jordan back for one more year. Meanwhile, the Carolina Panthers lost their third-round pick at receiver, who they expected to be a contributor, Brazel, for the season. Taylor Moton is going to start the season on the PUP list, probably. Look, that's your starting right tackle, your most experienced offensive lineman, most reliable offensive lineman. Your edge rusher, Nick Scorton, he tore his ACL the first practice a week ago. Not the greatest of vibes coming from Charlotte. The Tampa Bay Buccaneers have Vita Vea holding out. their starting quarterback's having a temper tantrum after not getting an offer he wanted contractually. And then you have the Atlanta Falcons, who have their starting star running back holding in, and their two quarterbacks both out with injuries, leading to the president of football, Matt Ryan, throwing to their receivers today. The New Orleans Saints. Also, don't forget this. The NFC South was not good last year. There was a run when the NFC South wasn't great last decade where teams would go from last place to first place. 2 or 3 years in a row, we'd see that. And there's a reason why that is not an uncommon thing in the NFL. Scheduling-wise, when you finish last in the league, you generally get a last-place schedule. You get a more favorable slate. Look at the slate the New England Patriots got this past year. That was much talked about. How did they get it? Well, they had one of the five worst records in the NFL in 2024. Gave them a last-place schedule that they benefited from greatly. The New Orleans Saints are a team that could take a big leap forward. Don't overlook what's going on in New Orleans. The Saints, dangerous team. Dangerous coming out of the NFC South. Denton Day, we've been asking this question on Westwood One Sports Night. Who's going to win the NFC South? Who should be favored? Who would you favor?
2: As much as I see the vision that you are putting forth with New Orleans, because I love Tyson with Olave, like they got something there on offense. Mm-hmm. I'm still going Tampa. I think there's, if you want, there's conspiracy Josh around. Can I like borrow some help from conspiracy Josh, because my conspiracy is that this contract dispute, maybe in a weird sense, is Tampa Bay attempting to anger Baker Mayfield in a way that he plays exceptionally well and they rise to the occasion and win the division.
0: I think that's a pretty good take, D-Day. It's pretty good. Spears and Josh here. You ready for football? It's football season.
3: Ready for some football? Football season.
2: Baker's ready.
0: I think it's a pretty good take. I think Carolina Panthers are going to win the NFC South, though. Want to know why?
2: Josh is a Panther fan?
0: Listen to this accent, brother.
2: It could be Tampa.
0: Could be Atlanta, too, I guess.
2: Yeah, it could literally be anyone in the NFC South.
0: No, that ain't Cajun, brother. This
2: that
0: is Cajun,
2: right? It's close. It's closer than what I got.
0: Trying to place the accent for conspiracy job. I'll tell you what, Denton. Some hot take. You know, I got a hot baseball take on the way out. You won't hear it? Want to hear a baseball take real quickly while I'm here? We sure Shohei Ohtani's okay. Is it time to start being a little concerned about Shohei Ohtani? He wasn't in the lineup tonight with a sore knee. And he's been out from pitching because he got that injured bicep as well. And just say, there's a lot going on there. And then we got the reporting resurfacing this week talking about his old translator and what happened and why the reporting changed around that. What's going on with Shohei Ohtani? And then I hear, they're going after Tarek Skubal now. Is it because they don't think that Shohei Ohtani going to be back in pitching? But he might be throwing this weekend. I'll believe it when I see it, D-Day. I'll believe it when I see it.
2: I like the conspiracy. Josh just assumes they're going after Tarek Skubal because Ohtani's hurt and not because they have endless money.
0: You ready for football? It's football season.
2: Yeah.
3: Ready for some football? Football season.
2: Can Skubal play quarterback at UNC?
0: That's right, Bill. And that's right, conspiracy Josh. What was that?
2: Can Skubal play quarterback? Does he have eligibility left?
0: It's a great question. We might have to ask B-Dot that. He's a Carolina fan. He's the most entertaining guest in sports talk. And we got a LeBron Shohei stat next.
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0: 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Here's Josh Graham.
1: We have the question we're asking. BDOT, by the way, most entertaining guest at Sports Talk, joins us 15 minutes from now. Who is going to win the NFC South? 310-840-4910 if you want in. Before I give you my answer, let's go to James. He's in.

0: purchased your LeBron gear, and what jersey do you prefer, the red, the white, the blue, or the black AI throwback Sixer jersey?
1: Black AI Sixers jersey. Hope he rocks 2-3. I have not gotten a jersey yet. I didn't even get a Lakers Bron jersey. I'm not really a big jersey guy like that. I really do more to shoes, so I can't wait till he drops out the bronze in the 76ers colorway. But I'm definitely going with the AIs, the black joints. Absolutely freaking looking.
0: How many jerseys do you own?
1: I mean, I have a nice collection. I have maybe like 4 or 5 Cowboys jerseys. I actually just gave away a Cowboys jersey today. My girl, Portia Jones, she's doing a drive for a nonprofit where she's collecting items. And I was just giving away a bunch of stuff. I gave away a 75th anniversary NASCAR jacket and a bunch of Jordans and stuff. But I gave away my damn Micah Parsons jersey. I damn sure gave that away. Put that right in the pile. Absolutely. You can have that Dallas Cowboys, Mike. But I got a nice couple. You know, I got Michael Irvin, Deion Sanders, Cowboys, Emmitt Smith, Cowboys, Stephon Diggs, Trayvon Diggs, Cowboys. Got a CD Lamb, Cowboys, no Dak. Then I got some basketball, a little Jordan All-Star game, a little UNLV, Larry Johnson, you know, Kobe Bryant, Charlotte Hornets, you know,
0: I'm not much of a jersey guy, but that's such a roster, says B-Dot. D-Day, are you much of a jersey guy? You don't strike me as a big jersey person.
2: I have a few. The teams that I root for have sucked for a long time or traded their best players a bunch, so it's hard to get a jersey for them.
0: Okay. Touché. See, right now, just looking at my closet, got Jackson Holiday and Adley Rutschman Oriole jerseys. I had gifted to me a signed Christian McCaffrey jersey.
1: Okay, I know who that is.
0: A Todd Gurley jersey. Todd passed it along. Tarboro, North Carolina, stand up and
1: St. Louis Rams,
0: no doubt. I have an Otto Graham jersey for obvious reasons. Cleveland Browns legend, and also that on the back. Mm-hmm. And back when I was like an emotionally attached Panther fan, you'll find like Steven Davis, number 48 for the Panthers back in the 25 years ago.
1: Yeah.
0: There's Jake Delhomme, got another number 17. Somebody as a gag sent me, because my entire family's from Baltimore, when Steve Smith Sr. signed with the Ravens, sent me a Ravens Steve Smith jersey. So have that. That's not Mark Andrews. That's Steve Smith, number 89. And I got some Carolina Hurricanes jerseys too. Got some custom Josh Graham like jerseys that are hockey jerseys over here. Rod Brindamore, Eric Cole, Carolina Hurricanes. I got an old school Washington Capitals jersey.
1: What you won't find in my closet is a white man's jersey, Josh. That's what's not in my closet anywhere. I don't have any. The only white man's jersey that I ever had was Joe Montana, Kansas City Chiefs back in the day.
0: That's number 19.
1: I had that 19. I did have that. That's when the throwbacks was big. I had the throwback Mitchell and S. But other than that, man, like I've never had a white gentleman jersey, Josh.
0: Since D-Day is the Washington guy on this show, do you prefer this Capitals look that has the bird on it, or do you like the rock the red, what it's been the last 20 years?
2: The rock the red. They won a championship in the rock the red. So the rock.
1: I was about to say, them red ones hard as fish grease. Like you gotta like them. Know how this fish grease. Oh, Beckham, that's lit. Kick them like Beckham. Oh,
0: okay, and a Josh. Cristiano Ronaldo Man U jersey. Okay.
1: Look, anytime Josh can get a chance to brag, man, he's gonna take full advantage of that. So just
0: Your jersey collection's a lot cooler than mine.
1: Bro, you got signed jerseys by Christian McCaffrey and a hand me down from
0: We both.
1: I do have a lot. I do have some nice signed items too, but I just didn't mention those.
0: This is also an encouragement for people to watch the show. In addition to listening, you can find us on YouTube, searching Westwood One Sports Night, and you can find us at Josh Graham Show as well to watch the show live on my X feed. Okay, the reason B Dot's here as the most entertaining guest in sports talk is because we play a game called Grammar School each week. That is an educational segment that we do. Would you like to explain the rules of Grammar School to the uninitiated, Dot?
1: It's pretty simple at this point, man. I have 3 words or phrases from the urban vernacular, and I will ask Josh these words or phrases individually. If he gets 2 out of three correct, he gets a satisfactory grade. He gets one lifeline, and his lifeline will be double D, which makes it great because that shows that this game is not race specific by any means. It's pretty much what demographic did you grow up around? What demographic are you the most educated with? And we've learned over the last couple years that Josh really isn't as locked into the urban demographic as he should be. Like right now, Josh is on this national platform, but there was a time where he was really just in a space where it was a lot of urban demographics going on. He's in locker rooms with the Duke with the starting five haircut. All of them is talking straight urban demographics. And Josh needs to know how to handle himself in those situations. So that was the genesis of this bit.
0: Okay. That's a pretty good explanation. We have three urban terms or expressions, and I have one lifeline. As you mentioned, I have to get 2 out of 3 to get a satisfactory grade. Is there a theme this week, or what is the general premise?
1: We just got some random ones today, man. Like I've been listening to some things. I heard something on the radio, and I heard a guy of the Caucastic persuasion say that he had to Google a term. I was like, he had to Google that? I'm going to ask my brother, Josh, does he know? So I have that in here. Then I have some other things. Are you ready to get started?
0: Yeah, I'm sure that person was Googling Kurt Cignetti and finding out he's a winner. Okay, what do we got?
1: Through the mattress. Through the mattress. What does that mean, Josh?
0: I think that probably means that you're effective in the skill of lovemaking.
1: Or you plan to be. Or you plan to be. Is that your final answer?
0: Yes.
1: Is that why you're turning red as a beet?
0: That's it.
1: Absolutely right. That is correct. That is correct. You're going to take us through the match. I'm going to put you through the match. That's what I want you to tell Sarah Bradford. I'm going to say, Sarah Bradford. Later on, Sarah Bradford, I'm going to put you through the mattress. Tell Sarah Bradford that.
0: I won't say that, but what I will say, Dot, is I know how you change your algorithm. I watched we could talk more about this movie later, Obsession, that came out earlier this summer. That's been a bit of a sensation. Had a chance to finally watch that. But I looked up some clips, and now all of a sudden I'm being fed a bunch of horror clips on YouTube. I need to look up different things to be fed different things on my algorithm. How do we do that with ads? Because is it just me, guys? Or is there anybody else? That's every single ad, PSA, and I have no clue why.
1: But they come on in a minute. I thought we were talking about the Prize Picks. What the FanDuel? What is going on?
0: We prefer DraftKings around here. But let's... it's not just me. Just glad that we put that out there. And this late at night with the TV on, I see a lot more of those on the paid programming ads. Okay, so we got that one right.
1: Have you ever used one of those pills, Josh?
0: Never have. Have you?
1: Never. No, I've never had to use one of those pills. Not yet, anyways.
0: You know why? Because I put them through the mattress.
1: Don't put that R in through, Josh. Through the mattress.
0: Through the mattress.
1: No R in through. It's through
0: the mattress.
1: Through the mattress.
0: Through the mattress.
1: Yeah, tell us. Say Sarah Bradford. Say Sarah Bradford.
0: What's the next term?
1: Woo! All right. What is Gin Pop?
0: Gin Pop.
1: Gin Pop.
0: Is this like a genre of music? Is this gin pop?
1: Is that your final answer?
0: Yeah.
1: Gin pop is a genre of music? It's 100% incorrect. That was the dumbest answer. Why would gin pop?
0: DNA's got his arms up.
2: Why did you not use the lifeline there?
0: Did it not sound like to you that it's like,
2: gin pop is general population in a prison? Like literally just an abbreviation.
0: See, it does sound like a genre of music though. I get what you're saying, and you're probably, I know you're 100% right, but I can
1: see 1,000% right.
0: What do people listen to today? Oh, I've been listening to gin pop.
1: Hey, do me a favor, shut up. Don't say that again out loud. Listen, what's crazy about that one, That's the exact one that I was listening to sports radio. Uh-huh. And this caucastic gentleman says that he was having a conversation, or who's he having a conversation with? Wait, because I wrote it down, Josh. He was having a conversation with Brian Burns. He was having a conversation with Brian Burns and Smitty.
0: The Giants edge rusher.
1: But it was something for the Panthers. And Smitty was there. So Smitty comes up to him and says, "Hey man, let's go, man. I'm not gonna be down here with Jim Pop." And he takes Brian Burns off and they leave. And the guy's like, "I'm like, what the hell is Jim Pop?" So I have to look and Google. And the guy was on the radio, like, "You didn't know what Jim Pop was?" Like, clearly he was you, Josh Graham.
0: Shout out to D-Day for knowing that pretty and being disappointed by me. See, that's the role of D-Day. It's not just being helpful. It's being invested enough to be disappointed as well. All right. I do have that lifeline. It's smart strategy, too. Like going into the last one, having the ability to just talk through it, knowing you need to get it. Okay. What is the last grammar school word, B-Dot?
1: Popping off. If somebody popping off, what they doing?
0: Okay. I think I know this, D-Day. You tell me if this is exactly how you'd phrase it. Popping off means that you are essentially acting a fool. Is that you're upset. If like Sarah Bradford heard this segment, she might pop off at me. She might. Who knows?
2: I would be in agreement. Caitlin Clark often pops off at officiating, so that's how I would answer that.
0: See, that's it. That's a good way to tie it.
1: Is that your final answer, Josh Graham?
0: Yes, but your reaction's making me nervous.
1: Well, it shouldn't, because all I'm going to say is if Sarah Bradford gets to popping off, you need to put her through the mattress. Huh? You see what I'm saying? Huh? If Sarah Bradford gets to popping off later, you need to do what a real man does and put her through the mattress. Huh?
0: Huh? Yeah, I hear you. I'll write that down. Make sure to take note of that. Do you have thoughts on, just on the way out here, B-Dot's with us. That is a successful 2 out of 3. Oh,
1: congratulations, Josh Graham.
0: One grammar school.
1: Congratulations.
0: Most entertaining guest in sports talk, B-Dot, joining us as he does each week. As a Cowboy fan, do you have thoughts on the Tony Romo DUI body cam footage? Have you seen that?
1: I don't even have a clue what the hell you're talking about.
0: Oh, you need to check out the footage.
1: What did Tony Romo do? He's drunk?
0: So this is what's great. This is what's great. He got the day that LeBron announced, an hour after LeBron announced he's going to Philly, the news drops that he was arrested, Tony Romo, for suspicion of DUI. And we were just talking about this a second ago, that Tony Romo, it seemed, had gotten away with it and nobody cared and skated until TMZ obtained body cam footage. And our guy, he was drunk. And right when we get finished here, I'll shoot you some of the internet edits that are out there that will make you smile. Any Caitlin Clark WNBA foolishness you have thoughts on the way out?
1: Nope. I've been in a bubble, Josh Graham. Have no clue what the hell Caitlin Clark's been doing. But I do know that the All-Star game, the women's All-Star game, looked horrible. It looked horrible. I saw a mashup, and the guy only put together a clip of all the lowlights. I get it, but it was a 13-minute video. It was a 13-minute video of lowlights. It was like missed airball layups and like just lower the damn rim. But that's neither here nor there. That's a whole other conversation.
0: Hey, there was a dunk in the All-Star game.
1: Oh, yes, there was. There was one dunk in the All-Star game. Great job. Great freaking job. I will tell you this, man. You know when you go to those like sporting events and concerts and stuff at Bank of America Stadium, and it's somebody dropping go-karts and giving people rides to their cars and stuff, and they're charging you for the ride? Uh-huh. Like, I'm always looking at those people, and I'm envious. Like, dang, like, I know they're making a killing out here, man. Like, I would catch a ride. I've caught rides. I was at Tampa Bay Dallas game in Tampa Bay and caught a ride for $20 a piece, me and Carla, so we can get there faster. And I tried to use that same hustle for the Major League Soccer All-Star game in Charlotte Wednesday. And I took the cart out there, and I was out there for about an hour and a half and didn't make a damn dime.
0: Hold one sec. You went to the MLS All-Star game this week?
1: Well, I was driving around outside in a go-kart trying to take people to the Bank of America Stadium earlier.
0: Okay, so you didn't go to the All-Star game.
1: Nah, I didn't go inside. I was just out there trying to make some dollars. I had another event that I had to do that night, as a matter of fact. But Sierra performed with the Sainted Trap Choir, and it looked amazing.
0: Yeah, it did look amazing. Saw Natasha Bedingfield performed at the All-Star game as well. Unwritten, banger.
1: No clue who even that is.
0: Hey, you know, speaking of things that people might not have been aware of, hey, MLS, terrestrial TV, you know, network TV, cable TV, people generally have those. Apple? Nope. Didn't even know how to watch the All-Star game last night, and I host a national sports talk show. Just pointing that out.
1: Dude, in Charlotte, we didn't even know it was going on in Charlotte. They did the worst marketing job ever, especially coming off of all the festivities of soccer football we've been experiencing for the past couple of months.
0: Yeah.
1: Huge fumble for Charlotte.
0: Yeah, yeah. Charlotte is kind of like that, though. They don't even know when the ACC tournament is there. There's my Charlotte jab. Just, you know, how about we have another rooftop bar? Just an idea. There's a football topic ahead, more specifically involving a polarizing quarterback not named Tony Romo in the news today that I'd like to tease a topic for ahead. But rather than do that, we're contractually obligated to relinquish that responsibility to the most entertaining guest in sports talk. B-Dot, take it away.
1: Put a Q-tip in each ear and keep listening.
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14: A better life with Dr. Sanjay Gupta.
15: They say consistency is key, but sometimes you just gotta switch it up. A new study out of Harvard School of Public Health found that varying your exercise routine could add years to your life. What exercise someone did didn't matter much. What did matter was that all the exercises together worked all the muscle groups in their body. Now, an added benefit to changing things up is it can help you push through the plateau effect. That's when your body gets so efficient at doing something that you actually stop getting better at it. And we know from previous research that specializing in any one sport at a young age can make someone actually more prone to injury. And as experts we talk to point out, even elite athletes switch up things with their workouts, making sure to target strength, cardio, flexibility, balance, and doing that every single week. I'm Dr. Sanjay Gupta, helping you live a better life.
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0: on Sports Night. Here's Josh Graham.
1: Remember when TNT's tagline used to be, TNT knows drama? Well, that was true at the time. The NFC South division today says, hold my beer, Tennessee, and TNT, and hold my beer. I guess it would be more whiskey if it was Tennessee. I don't know. There's drama everywhere is the larger point I'm trying to make. Bad injuries in Charlotte and in New Orleans. You got the Falcons president of football, Matt Ryan, having to throw passes in Atlanta because both their quarterbacks are hurt. But all that pales in comparison to the tension that we're seeing boiling down in Tampa, and that's where we get to right now. The Tampa Bay Buccaneers stood their ground with Baker Mayfield, and they were right to do so. They offered Baker a 2-year extension. That's 2 years on top of this year that would lock him up in Tampa through the 2028 season, which lines up, oddly enough, with Todd Bowles' current deal. Baker obviously turned it down, likely seeking a 3- or 4-year extension. Since he set a deadline for contract talks that's now passed, he is going to play on the final year of his current contract. Never one to mince words, here was Baker expressing his frustrations earlier today.
2: You guys have been pretty upfront and honest about my feelings about Tampa. It being home for now, our family, we're raising kids here. We love it here. I wanted the deal done and set the deadline and told them it was going to be all ball after that. And I did mean that. And I don't know if they thought I was just going to pointing in that regard to not have, you know, to feel disrespect a little bit. And that's really the disappointing part, to feel undervalued after, you know, thinking you've earned it. This is not a poor me thing.
1: Is this Baker Mayfield being the modern day Michael Jordan in the sense, D-Day, that throughout his entire career, perceived or real, Baker Mayfield is always slighted and feeling disrespected?
3: He thrives off of it. Sometimes I think he searches for it a little bit. He's like, how can I be disrespected?
1: That's it. Dating back to high school, Baker has always found the slights. But for the Bucs, this actually sets up pretty well for them. Baker is 31 years old. He's coming off an 8-9 season in the worst division in the NFL. Even with a 2-year extension, you're paying him through his age 33 year. Isn't it better to let him prove he deserves more years after this season? He's already said he wants to stay in Tampa. If he's great, offer him a 3-year extension then. Plus, I mean, what's the worst that can happen? He could say no, and then what? You have the franchise tag if you want to give it to him as a fallback. At least that could buy you more time to negotiate something that Baker himself says he wants to happen, to be in Tampa long term. It's also wise on Tampa's front to pause on long-term commitments because the Bucs are seemingly a team caught between two different eras right now. Despite having some noteworthy veterans that are right now the leaders of this team, the Bucs were one of the 10 youngest teams in the NFL this past season. Emeka Abuka and Bucky Irving, they're 23 years old. Those are two of their most promising offensive stars, 23 years old. Tristan Wirfs, Yaya Diaby, Antoine Winfield Jr., 27. There is a good chance that if the Bucs don't meet the mark this year, they might have a full exodus, like a mass exodus. They have a team option for Chris Godwin after this year. They let Mike Evans walk this offseason. There's a chance that if it doesn't go well this year, all the guys, the older players, Vita Vea, Baker Mayfield, Chris Godwin, could all be on the way out. And maybe a new head coach as well, if it goes poorly in 2026. So it's probably wise for the Bucs to press the pause button. 310-840-4910. We're asking the question, Who should be the favorites to win the NFC South? We have the actual odds that we'll get to in about 10 minutes, but let's go to Barry, who's in Boston, once in on the topic. Barry, who would you list as the favorite as of right now?
4: Ooh, that's a tough one. Now, I'm a huge Cowboys fan, and I called in because of one of your buddies is another huge Cowboys fan, and they're in the... Yes, sir, the man. And I have more jerseys than him. I have Danny White.
1: Sounds like it.
4: I have Randy White. I have, Ed Tuttle Jones. I have all the beasts of the Cowboys. But the Cowboys are terrible for the past, how many years, buddy? 33?
1: I don't know. Did you have a thought on the NFC South, or do you just want to talk about how many jerseys you have?
4: No, I want to talk about the NFC South. I love Tampa. I love the city of Tampa. And I think Tampa can step it up this year. I don't know if they're going to make it as far as the Patriots. I'm in Boston, so the Patriots made it to the Super Bowl this year, even though they got destroyed. I think Tampa can step it up and... you make it to the Super Bowl this year. What do you think about that, buddy?
1: All right. I appreciate the call. I wouldn't bet on anybody in the NFC South to be getting to the Super Bowl. There's a little bit of a gap there, D-Day, between they can win the NFC South, don't know if they're going to get as far as the Patriots did last year, which is the Super Bowl. Little bit of a gap there.
3: Does he know the Rams exist?
1: Or the entire NFC West? Well, 75% of the NFC West.
3: Wow, watch out for those Cardinals. Don't let Carson Beck get hot.
1: Ooh.
3: Jacoby Brissett got paid. Watch out.
1: Mm-hmm. Let's go to Chance. He's in Alabama. Chance, who should be favored in the NFC South?
5: You know, it's a quarterback league, and it will always be a quarterback league. And in my opinion... Baker's the best quarterback, and he's offended or he's disappointed because he didn't get a contract. Well, that's when he plays his best, whenever he's in a bad mood or feels disrespected or feels slighted. So they should run this darn – they should run that division. It's the weakest division in football. It should be easy pickings for a Baker Mayfield if he wants to be paid like a top 10 quarterback. I think Tampa Bay is absolutely doing the right thing, not giving this guy a contract extension. When guys like Josh Allen, Lamar Jackson, Joe Burrow aren't winning Super Bowls, I mean, you got to have a top five, like great, great, maybe a top 10.
1: Counterpoint, Sam Darnold.
5: Yeah. You didn't let me finish. A top 10 team all around a mediocre quarterback. Of all time to win a Super Bowl. You know what I'm saying? Like the 2000 Ravens.
1: I get
5: you. Or that Bears,
1: I get you.
5: That Bears team. You know, it has to be a great darn team. So maybe Baker goes out, balls out at best, in my opinion. He's a one-and-done quarterback in the playoffs. Maybe they get lucky, lightning in a bottle. And if he stinks, you know what? You move on. You just go get like a Kirk Cousins next year, and you try and get a top-five pick because he just like Dak Prescott. And learn from the Dolphins. Dude, they shouldn't have paid Dang Tua. That was a huge mistake. Do not, and I know Baker's better than Tua, but you have the franchise tag. You have so many options. Just don't.
1: I do want to use that
5: contract.
1: It's interesting. I agree with you on that front, obviously, and I do want to bring up the Falcons and Tua, and you give me a nice segue there. Appreciate the call, Chance. It's good to hear from you. 310-840-4910. If you want in on the NFC South. We understand how the media business works. It's July. We don't have a lot of games to be reacting to outside of baseball. So we will feed on whatever NFL topic comes up. Whatever
6: football,
1: NFL topic of the day. Thank you, Bill. Yeah. You ready for football? Football season. Wise words. From the sage Bill Belichick today in Chapel Hill. So the Atlanta Falcons, it shouldn't shock anybody, especially if the news involves quarterbacks, they are being mocked by everybody. And you have folks saying, oh, well, this season, it's not going to work. It's going to be a disaster. Atlanta, oh, my goodness. Because at the start of camp, Tua and Michael Penix are both out, and you got Matt Ryan throwing passes at practice. Matt Ryan, who's now the president of football in Atlanta. Yes, that's very easy to mock. And we're pro content on the show. However, little too soon to be pulling the alarm for the Atlanta Falcons. Too soon to be pressing any type of panic button. Neither of the injuries to Tua or Michael Penix are viewed to be long-term. Tua's going to be back very soon. It's a tight back. That's not anything he's had history with. If it were a concussion issue or a hip, different story. As for Penix, it's going to take him a little longer to return, and he does have history. This is his third ACL tear. Here was Penix this week outlining his injury timeline.
6: Well, I can't even think about the season until I'm recovered, so I guess that's the way. You know, I can't be on the field unless I'm 100% healthy, so I got to make sure I take the rehab process, you know, seriously, and make sure I attack it hard each and every day. So I'd say that's all. I know I was told that like another 4 weeks possibly going into that next stage, but at the same time, it could be earlier. You know, it just depends on, you know, how my body is doing, you know, throughout this whole camp.
1: That was Michael Penix Jr. 4 more weeks, it seems like. And this could end up being a blessing in disguise for the Falcons. No drama at QB1. Tua slides into the starting position. Next few days, he'll return to practice. You won't see Michael Penix for the next month. Kevin Stefanski's a new coach. He doesn't know anything to Michael Penix. Go with the more experienced guy who has more reps. Have Michael Penix ease into the backup position as QB2. The best news for Atlanta is that this is not an offense that requires incredible quarterback play to succeed. You have two elite talents at the skill positions. You got Drake London at receiver. You got Bijan Robinson at running back. By the way, he's going to get the contract figured out. You look at how cheap the quarterback deals Atlanta has doled out. They're going to figure out Bijan Robinson, no doubt. Beyond those two, they have a lot of other proven commodities. Zacchaeus and Dotson at receiver. Kyle Pitts at tight end. They don't need their quarterback to win games. They just need to have a quarterback that doesn't cost them games. And when you look at the offensive minds that are running things, two-time NFL Coach of the Year, Kevin Stefanski, and Tommy Rees, who has future head coach stamped on his head as the offensive coordinator, you should be able to get pretty good quarterback play there, regardless of which of these two are playing. And let's not forget that this is the NFC South we're talking about. This is the South. Worst division in the league this decade. Carolina won the division last year at 8-9. Drama all over the league. So while it's easy to mock the Atlanta Falcons right now, and we understand how that works and how NFL headlines in the month of July get devoured by the national news cycle, none of this really holds Atlanta back this year. None of this should do that. So probably best not to overreact. Make sure if you haven't already, you're subscribed to our YouTube channel, searching Westwood One Sports Night. 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Who should be the favorites to win the NFC South? We actually have the betting odds for it. And we'll tell you whose odds, which price is the most favorable there. Plus, baseball picks? Graham's gambling on the way right here on Westwood One Sports Night.
0: The wait is over. 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Happy football season, everybody. 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

0: It'd be about that time where we hand out some bets. Hopefully we got some winners here on the card. We're feeling pretty good about it. So, without further ado, Graham's gambling time.
1: Sitting back, count money all day, you know.
2: It's time for Graham's gambling. Let's make some money.
0: Yes, yes. Let's start, since we've been talking about the NFC South for a lot of today's show, with the betting odds, according to our friends at DraftKings in the South. D-Day, who do you think the favorite is to win the South? Not who you think's going to win. Who do you think Vegas has favored? And if you'd like, you could even give me a number.
3: It's got to be Tampa Bay at probably like plus 195.
0: Not bad. Tampa at plus 164. This is the part that's crazy, though. I think this has just happened during camp. The New Orleans Saints have the second best odds to win this division now at plus 265. The Carolina Panthers, the reigning NFC South champs, are plus 310. The Atlanta Falcons are at plus 425. Atlanta at plus 425. That's crazy, just like Denver being 20 to 1 in the AFC. 20 to 1 to win the AFC? That's banana land. 4 to 1 in the NFC South is kind of nuts. A lot of people, it seems, overreacting to where things stand with Atlanta and some of the headlines this week. I hate this pick, but that just means it's going to hit. In baseball, we're betting on the Yankees plus 130 against the Cubs. Gonna hold our nose. Yankees, Will Warren against Shota Imanaga. And we're gonna take the Yankees plus 130. Just have to do this because we follow trends around here. Paul Skeens has kind of been

0: mid for his standard with Pittsburgh. The last time he was on the mound in a game that Pittsburgh kind of had to have, they lost 11-0. So, with Hunter Green, who missed half the season, on the mound for Cincinnati at home at Great American Ballpark, plus 109 against Paul Skeens, we just got to take the plus money there and take the price, and we're going to do that. So, those are the two baseball picks that I know we're doing. The Reds with Hunter Green, plus 109. Yes, we're betting on Will Warren at Wrigley Field, plus 130, the Yankees. So badly just want to take the over. Yeah, we'll do it. Think that there's a chance you might push. The number's at 9 for the Nationals and the Braves. Bryce Elder, it's just batting practice for whoever faces Bryce Elder right now with the Braves. And the Nationals, we know they can swing it. So over 9 runs, the Nats and the Braves on Friday night. That's what we're doing. Major League Baseball. There you go. That's Graham's Gambling for today. We got an update earlier this hour. We referenced with BDOT the Tony Romo situation. That's not the only car incident, shall we say, that we have an update on. Coming from a law enforcement family, there isn't really anything nefarious about the Kyle Shanahan car accident. At least, personally, don't see it. Well, Josh, why wasn't it reported by the media for 10 or 11 days? Don't know if you know this, but reporters can be lazy. That's a thing that can happen. So it's not surprising that this snuck past them for a week and a half. San Francisco, the 49ers obviously were in no rush to share the news because Shanahan was responsible for the crash. And the Niners never said otherwise. They didn't say so even in the statement they put out. And to Shanahan's credit, he met with reporters this week and said, yeah, it was my fault. His explanation for what happened is completely plausible. He said his phone slipped between his seats. So he wasn't on his phone. The phone was in his lap, slipped between the seats. He reached to go grab it. He was going 20 miles an hour. And this, by the way, all backed up by the police report, too, where you get access to the car system and you could see how fast you're going, all this. And he went over the line and ran into another car. By the way, don't know if you have this issue, D-Day. Literally the worst trait about the car I drive is that when the phone slips in between the seat and the center console, or in between the seat and the driver's side door, the phone is gone. There's no obtaining the phone. You have to pull over the car and go to the back seat, driver's side, rear door, my sedan here, and reach under the seat in order to obtain the phone. There's no grabbing it. So a word to the car manufacturers everywhere, do not make it impossible to obtain your phone when it goes in between the seats. Thank you.
1: Maybe there is a bright side to that, though. Because you, from what you just described, are not going to Kyle Shanahan it. Once it's there, you know, hey, I'm not getting this bad boy until I get out of the vehicle.
0: No, when it gets bad, D-Day, something I've learned, hope he's not listening at this hour. This is the second time this hour where were playing with fire, both with Sarah Bradford, hashtag through the mattress, and also now with my father. Boomers be on their phones now. You've noticed this? Have you spent time, see,
1: around
0: the
1: my
0: boomers?
1: Parents, yes, I have.
0: They be on their phones, man. And I'm talking like you're sitting in a room trying to have conversation. Or, hey, your grandkids are... They be on their phones. Buried into their phones. And generally, there's not headphone connection. It's videos playing loudly for everybody to hear. And that be happening.
1: I don't have that issue. But the issue that local boomers, which is my parents, it's really my dad, is that he plays games and the games are at volume.
0: Oh. Is there a popular one that he plays?
1: And he rotates. Which is maybe worse because it's so many sounds.
0: Yeah. Okay. Well, why are we bringing this up? Well, when my dad is riding shotgun, or the man that Linnell Willingham belovedly calls the Prince of North Kakalaki, Will Dalton, loses his phone in my passenger seat, same effect. And seeing them try, seeing them for 15 minutes struggle before losing hope at trying to get their phone underneath the seat while sitting in the passenger seat. It's not a pleasant sight, D-Day.
1: Are they like, with respect, are they like dogs with short-term memory? Because after like the first time where I struggle for 15 minutes, the second time I'm just, hey, it's down there until we're getting out of the car.
0: People want to be on their phones, man. People want to be, you'll hear like a vibration. Or in Will's case, he has every notification on his phone. Da-da-da, da-da-da.
1: At volume?
0: At volume.
1: Why? Like, has he explained
0: Amazing
1: the
0: question.
1: Reason for that?
0: Amazing question. He's like, I just got to stay plugged in. Okay, gotcha. Getting back to Kyle, though. Nothing nefarious here. There are several instances, again, coming from a law enforcement family, where a police officer doesn't issue a citation to either party. And that's what happened here. It's not shocking that this is one of those instances, considering the party in the wrong, Kyle Shanahan, broke his nose, broke his ribs. It's almost sounded like a South Park bit. He broke his jaw! He broke his nose! He took his jaw! Had a concussion, tons of stitches. The other party wasn't hurt. So there is an element of, okay, there's no suspicion of drugs or alcohol here, and this guy's pretty banged up. Yeah, we don't need to give him a citation. Does it help that Shanahan's the head coach of the 49ers? Sure. But is it embarrassing to the police department that they didn't give a citation? No. Honestly, it's just a bad break for a team that's already down on its luck. Nobody's had more injuries than the Niners have had. Literally, nobody had more injuries than they had last year. That's why we're talking about the substation and such. And now this is your head coach right before camp starts, and you got the whole Brandon Ayuk situation. At least they signed Deebo Samuel today. He could improve the vibes with his jukebox. He could do that. But nothing seems nefarious about what happened with Shanahan. Kurt Cignetti spoke, and we're reminded of how fun that was. Next.
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8: 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But if you log off, take a step back from all the hype, you'll find that the actual keys to a longer, healthier life are hiding in plain sight. There are four of them. Number one, nutrition. The Mediterranean diet really is the gold standard. Number two, exercise. You should be getting 150 minutes of moderate intensity exercise or 75 minutes of vigorous intensity exercise every week, plus strength training and stretching. Number three, sleep. Sleep is when your body and your brain repair themselves. You should be getting 7 to 9 hours a night. And finally, number four often gets forgotten, socialization. It's not a bonus. It's a necessity for a healthy life, finding a sense of community, purpose, and belonging. I'm Dr. Sanjay Gupta, helping you live a better life.
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1: Kurt Cignetti spoke at Big Ten Media Days. Today, the reigning national champion head coach. And we were reminded of just how much fun it can be listening to Kurt Cignetti speak. And here's the part that's really strange. We were just handing out bets in Graham's Gambling a short while ago. And thinking about college football futures, why not look at Indiana as potentially being a national championship winner? Did you know that Indiana has the third best odds to win the Big Ten Conference, let alone win the national championship? Oregon, Ohio State with better odds than the reigning champs, who last season ran the table at 16-0. Did you know that that was the case? It almost seems as if, once again, Indiana football is being slept on. Well, not by us. Let us be the show that reminds you that Kurt Cignetti's Hoosiers aren't going away in 2026. This is a team that isn't looking back to last year. They've turned the page from that 16-0 team. They've done it well. Other than perhaps LSU, nobody has a better transfer class than Indiana. Quarterback Josh Hoover comes in from TCU. He enters with more pedigree than Fernando Mendoza did last year. Plus, receiver Nick Marsh from Michigan State, among the best transfers on the market. In terms of the returning talent, they bring back three starting O-linemen, a reliable receiver in Charlie Becker, not to mention Indiana's invested so much that you could keep both the coordinators in place on Coach Sig's staff. When Cignetti spoke at Big Ten Media Days today, he emphasized he's ready to get the 2026 season started.
2: So I'm really excited. I've been on vacation long enough. You know, I'm tired of being bossed around by my wife. I'm ready to boss somebody else around and develop a football team. And it's all about development. Okay, player development, team development, positional development, and developing the intangibles, the mindset, and the identity of your football team. Questions?
1: Questions. That almost sounds like a verbal assault on the reporters in that room. Like the way, can we just isolate Andrew, the way he said the word questions? Because it is Big Ten Media Day, and you want to open the door for questions. That's the point of the whole operation. You ask us questions, we're available to you. But the way that he says it, the tone of which he said it, sounds like the way you would say to somebody, you want to fight? That's the tone of this.
2: Questions.
1: Questions.
2: Questions.
1: Like, D-Day, if you spoke another language, if you spoke Japanese, and you didn't understand the words that were coming out of Kurt Cignetti's mouth, and you heard him say questions this way and didn't understand what the word meant, questions. How do you respond? Like, do you take a step back? Are you scared? Are you hiding under the chair?
3: To be fair, if I didn't speak English in my first language, I think anything that Kurt Cignetti said would make me take a step back. He's an aggressive speaker.
1: Questions.
2: Questions.
1: Aggressive. Questions. That dude hasn't changed at all. Despite being champions, the Hoosiers, they caught some scheduling breaks this year. These schedules, they are booked well in advance, and no one's thinking, hey, we got to make sure we have Indiana's schedule pretty difficult because they're a contender. No, they're still having the schedule that you'd get as charity in the Big Ten. In addition to the Hoosiers, as mentioned, the other top contenders to win the conference Preseason top five teams, Ohio State and Oregon. Indiana does not have to face Oregon this year. And while they do face Ohio State, it's going to be in Bloomington. Once again, you have three built-in wins in the non-conference. Unlike the ACC and the SEC, the Big Ten schools are not required to play a P4 opponent in the non-con. So you instead got North Texas without Drew Mestemaker, Western Kentucky, and Howard. Like, these are just wins that you're chalking up left and right. There's only one, maybe two games that Indiana might be an underdog in. Home against Ohio State and at Michigan. How many other games are you even concerned they lose? USC at home, maybe? At Nebraska? Other than that, this is 10-2 written all over it. For Kurt Cignetti and Indiana, in the end, you shouldn't be doubting Kurt Cignetti. You can question him, because again, he's asking for questions. But don't, you can question Kurt Cignetti. But don't doubt Kurt Cignetti.
2: Questions.
1: That's it. Here's a question. Didn't they say it was impossible to take Indiana to the CFP just a few years ago? And then he did that in year one. Didn't they then say, oh, it was an easy schedule, that's why they got to the playoff? It's impossible to win the Big Ten at Indiana or even win a national championship. And then he ran the table and did so in his second year. Like, this, there's a chance that this is getting better, not worse. He's the best coach in college football's best conference. And here he was talking about the Big Ten's place in the sport today while also firing a jab at his friends down south.
2: The Big Ten is the best league in football. I mean, we don't run a hype machine up here in the Midwest. We believe everything's earned, not given. And when we fall short, we say we fell short. We don't cry a river, whine, and complain. All right? And that's why we're the best.
1: In that moment, would just like to know, who's on his mind? Is there a specific coach? Is there a specific team that's on Coach Sig's mind when he's talking about not whining? Somebody in the SEC.
3: And I can tell you definitively who it's not. If you're making a list.
1: Who might that not be?
3: It is not Kirby Smart. You
1: no.
3: Cross him off.
1: My guess, it's a coach whose name, I don't want to say it on air, I just want to say what it might rhyme with. It might rhyme with Tane Schmiffen. A name that rhymes with Tane Schmiffen.
3: Was he complaining?
1: Might be the
3: Who
1: coach.
3: Was complaining earlier last week?
1: Well, he's been complaining about, every 9-win SEC team should get in over an 11-1 team because it's so tough. And, they didn't let me finish the playoff with Ole Miss before I took the LSU job. It's unfair. Like, who's whined more than Lane Kiffin in that conference? Honestly.
3: Do you think he was maybe talking about Saban?
1: Oh, buddy.
3: Because they worked, Kurt Cignetti worked with Nick Saban. Decided to leave to go pursue, being a head coach. It's worked pretty well. And Nick Saban's been very vocal about it.
1: Is Kurt Cignetti the new Nick Saban?
3: I don't know that anybody is the new Nick Saban. We've tried to crown a little too many people doing that. But I'll tell you what, he's really good.
2: And that's why we're the best.
1: Then. Questions. It's the personality's Saban-esque. And it's charming because he's at Indiana. But when the moment, honestly, Dita, here's the answer. Is he the next Saban? The moment they win enough that it's no longer endearing or charming when he does the smug things at the press conference, that's when he becomes college football's Nick Saban, the next Nick Saban.
2: Questions.
1: That's the moment.
3: Let me. So, do you think he has a better chance of becoming Nick Saban or Dabo? Because Dabo was on that trajectory, and then it got too smug. And then he kind of fell out of favor, started losing a little bit. They don't compete for championships anymore. And I think most like sickos like Dabo, but I think the general college football fan is maybe a little tired of the shtick. So do you think there's a better chance that Cignetti could become Dabo or Saban? Because if you're Saban, you have to do it constantly.
1: Saban, and I'll tell you why. If you Google Kurt Cignetti, that guy just wins. Dabo, he is the ultimate, air quote, CEO coach. What was he, a special teams coach when he was promoted as the interim to replace Bowden? This is not an OC or a DC. This isn't some genius. And again, love Dabo Swinney, did a great job. The resources of Clemson and the path that was presented in the ACC is why Clemson became Clemson, and also Brent Venables being your DC. Like, though, that's the reason why Clemson became Clemson. When it comes to the success of this coach, Kurt Cignetti, this is year 44 of him coaching college football. He came from places that had the smallest amount of resources. I've told the story on air before that I reside in Winston-Salem, North Carolina. And I hosted the longest-running local sports talk show in the history of my top 50 market I was in. 6.5 years I hosted a show. Actually, let's get it right. 7.5 years. The first year I was on air in Winston-Salem, there was a small FCS school in Burlington, North Carolina named Elon University, best known for being the school that Shane Gillis played football at before dropping out, right? Well, I remember my boss telling me, first year I was on air, hey, you need to throw a bone to the folks at Elon. How about have their football coach on every other week? You don't need to do it every week. Have their football coach on every other week. And I remember saying, ah, this sucks. I got to talk to Elon's football coach, the head coach of the Phoenix. The head coach of the Phoenix at the time was a man named Kurt Cignetti. And we'd have chats every other week. And here's the thing, D-Day. He wasn't like this at that time. I mean, in terms of he was super happy at whatever attention anybody would give him, which is why I don't recognize the guy who's doing the thing here. I don't recognize that guy because that's not the guy I was talking to every other week.
2: Questions.
1: But since Elon, the dude just won. At JMU, you just won. And at Indiana, you just won. And that's different than what Dabo did, different than Dabo's path.
3: So how much of the success are you responsible for? Did you shaped,
1: all of it.
3: You helped shape the man. You molded him into the finished beast that he is now.
1: Yes, I did. That football season, I also rotated having each week on Appalachian State's football coach, Scott Satterfield, who then got 2 Power 4 jobs since then. So I do have the magic touch. You do weekly hits on this show, on my show, you're going to get head coaching jobs in the P4.
2: That's why we're the best.
1: It's going to happen. That's it. That is why we're the best. It's true. Factual information. Mm-hmm. We got Say What to do here on a Thursday turning to Friday program. North Carolina held media availability today. And we can all just point and laugh at our guy Bill Belichick. And we'll do that next in Say What.
0: The Raiders are not going with Fernando Mendoza.
4: Kirk Cousins is the starting quarterback.
0: But how long will their first overall pick really be on the sideline? Westwood One Sports.
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12: A better life with Dr. Sanjay Gupta.
13: They say consistency is key, but sometimes you just got to switch it up. A new study out of Harvard School of Public Health found that varying your exercise routine could add years to your life. What exercise someone did didn't matter much. What did matter was that all the exercises together worked all the muscle groups in their body. Now, an added benefit to changing things up is it can help you push through the plateau effect. That's when your body gets so efficient at doing something that you actually stop getting better at it. And we know from previous research that specializing in any one sport at a young age can make someone actually more prone to injury. And as experts we talk to point out, even elite athletes switch up things with their workouts, making sure to target strength, cardio, flexibility, balance, and doing that every single week. I'm Dr. Sanjay Gupta, helping you live a better life.
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0: Hall of Fame week is coming. Less than a week away from the Hall of Fame game in Canton, the Carolina Panthers facing the Arizona Cardinals. We'll broadcast the game right here on Westwood One Sports. Incredible class that's going in, by the way. Drew Brees. We learned today that Sean Payton will be introducing him. Coach Payton getting emotional at some bar while on FaceTime with Drew Brees. If that's not SEC country down in the bayou behavior, then you tell us what is. Getting emotional at the bar. Don't know what Sean Payton was drinking, but it wasn't water. Luke Kuechly is going into the hall. He was in the news this week. He's going to work Netflix's games this year with Noah Eagle, our teammate, on the play-by-play. Larry Fitzgerald is going in. We're expected to be joined by Kurt Warner on tomorrow's show, another one of our Westwood One teammates. Adam Vinatieri, perhaps the greatest kicker of all time. His Colts teammate Jeff Saturday lined up for tomorrow's show as well. Don't forget that Niners legend Roger Craig, one of the greatest, most versatile backs in NFL history, is going into the hall as well. That is quite a five-man Hall of Fame class. Look forward to talking about it all next week and even tomorrow and this weekend. Now, we got to tell you what people are saying. And say what?
1: They are who we thought they were.
2: We in here.
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6: As there's a drive in a deep left field by Castellanos, it will be a home run.
7: Come after me.
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3: It's say what?
9: Say what?
3: With Josh Graham.
0: North Carolina held a media availability for the first time since Michael Lombardi had an investigation started looking into him. He was placed on administrative leave in Chapel Hill. Should we start with how the press conference began? How Bill Belichick tried to put a smiley face on things and get people in a good mood at 8:30 a.m. Eastern time in Chapel Hill, America.
10: Morning. How are you doing? Ready for some football? Football season.
0: That's right, friends. Ready for some football? Football season. Would this have been better than the Hank Williams Monday Night Football jingle? Like, rather than, are you ready for some football? What if you instead got Bill Belichick sheepishly approaching a microphone and saying, are you ready for football? Football season.
10: Football? Football season.
0: I don't know. I think it has a nice ring to it. It's oddly musical. Conveniently, North Carolina Athletics announced 5 minutes before Bill approached the podium and said that there is an investigation and no coaches or players would be permitted to speak about the subject. But there is an obvious question that needs to be asked. How do the dynamics inside the building change without college football's highest paid GM being in the building? And here's how Bill responded.
10: Yeah, well, we're working through some things. You know, we're at a particular time of year now where there are certain things that are in play and certain things that aren't in play. They won't happen until later in the calendar year at some other point. So, again, we're taking it day to day and working through the things that are on the table now.
0: Working through them. That's what he's doing. I'm sure you are. I'm sure you are. Probably not going to go well this season. There's no real reason to believe that this team's improved. Unless you're buying into Bobby Petrino's stock. Oh, he's the OC. Did he bring, is he going to be able to run his full offense? No. Oh, no, he didn't bring any of his assistants with him. North Carolina just filled the offensive coordinator spot and kept all the other assistants in place, including the quarterback coach by the name of Matthew Lombardi, son of Michael. Oy. Linnell Willingham, my partner in crime here on Westwood One Sports Night throughout the week. He's on a training camp tour. It started with the Commanders. Left hand up. Today, he visited Baltimore Ravens camp, had a one-on-one with receiver Zay Flowers, and here's how that conversation sounded.
2: Well, Linnell Willingham here with Ravens wide receiver Zay Flowers after training camp practice for the Baltimore Ravens. Zay, you were just at the podium talking about just how comfortable you are in this new offense, man. How you vibing out here in the first week of camp, man?
5: Man, I love it. I love it. It's been good, man. Learning this new offense, being around my teammates, around new coaches, and we all making first impressions, so it's been fun.
2: For sure, man. Anytime you learn a new offense, obviously you're going to have to put in a little bit more time. But as I asked you a moment ago, man, like chemistry is the number one thing that's important for a football team, man. How y'all vibe with each other in the locker room, how much you guys love one another. Where are you guys at from that standpoint, knowing that Coach Mentor is coming in here trying to establish a new standard, a new culture?
5: Man, I think we got a great locker room, man. I think we got great chemistry. Like, everybody in the locker room mix. Like, the offense talking to the defense, the DBs talking with the receivers. So, it's been great so far. Everybody understand the standard and where we're trying to go and what we're trying to achieve.
2: I know you think you like to hoop a little bit.
5: Yeah.
2: As far as the NBA, crazy offseason, give me your NBA Finals pick early. Stamping it from Zay Flowers.
5: Hey, if this Brun lasts a few years, I want Brun to get another championship to get it out the way, you know what I mean? Let him retire on a great note.
2: For sure. I wanted to ask you about Lamar for a second as well, man. As you've gotten to know him over the past couple of years, man, how has y'all relationship evolved? And how important is it for y'all to have that relationship off the field compared to on the field?
5: I mean, we great friends, man. You know, like, off-season work together, box together, do a lot of stuff together. But we just...
2: That's fine.
5: Yeah, not sparring. Yeah,
2: I'm playing.
5: We got to stay safe, not sparring.
2: Sure,
5: but,
2: sure.
5: You know, it just leads to the field on what we think. We can talk to each other without getting upset or, like, having problems with each other. So it's just whatever you say, whatever I say, we both take it and go with it and then try to apply.
2: Appreciate
5: you. Yep, thank you.
2: Yes, sir.
0: It's cool. Linnell catching up with Zay Flowers. On Friday, he will be at New York Giants camp. Where do the Giants have their camp? Assuming it's not in New York, but could be wrong. Is that also in New Jersey? East Rutherford? Somewhere near where their football games are played?
7: They are there.
0: Just trying to figure out. The Giants are in West Virginia? West by God, Virginia?
7: West by God.
0: How about that? Which might make sense, considering not far from West by God, Virginia, the Pittsburgh Steelers. August 1st, that is Saturday, Linnell's going to be in Steelers camp. August 3rd, the Eagles, so that's going to be next Monday. The 4th, the New York Jets. And then he'll close things out with the Cleveland Browns. Training camp tour for our guy, Linnell Willingham, visiting teams in a week-long span, having a busy week and change. We'll have to catch him on the back end of this, hear about some of his stops along the way. Should be fun. Continuing with Say What? You want to talk about fun? Denton Day, we have sound of you doing something hilarious from earlier in tonight's show, except for the fact you did not know that you were doing a hilarious thing. Let's listen.

0: Do we have the sound of Denton having a moment of sorts? We don't have that. All right, we need to dig that up. Figure it out. We'll have to get to it in just a bit. Because if memory serves, it was during... I was trying to tell everybody who's going to win the NFC South. And I was being rudely interrupted in a way that D-Day didn't know that he was interrupting me. Don't know if I'm sounding off alarm bells or not in young Andrew's head. But we can get to that in just a second. That's been Say What for tonight. The Saints are the most dangerous team in the NFC South. Does that mean necessarily they're going to win the division? Right now they have the second best odds behind the Tampa Bay Buccaneers. The Saints finished last season with a flourish. By the way, last call for phone calls at 310-840-4910 if you have thoughts on who's going to win the NFC South. After starting 2-6, New Orleans won 4 of its last 5 games. That included a road win at Tampa, plus it swept 2 games against eventual division champ Carolina. What made the dismount so promising, though, was that it happened with a rookie quarterback. It happened with a first-year coach in Kellen Moore. That makes it obvious that this is a team that's on the rise, that this is a team that's ascendant. With that in mind, you should expect that this offense is going to pop in 2026. There's a reason that the Saints just gave Chris Olave a contract extension today. And they drafted top 10 pick Jordan Tyson, who might be the best receiver in this year's draft class. You got both of those targets. In the backfield, it's a homecoming for Travis Etienne. Plus, Alvin Kamara, back for year 10 with New Orleans. This is a team that is being overlooked in the national conversation. But within the NFC South, if you've been paying attention, there's a lot there to like. They have a clear direction of who they are on offense, which explains why Taysom Hill might have been a fit before Kellen Moore arrived, but now going into year 2, it's probably best that these sides amicably part ways. And that's what's happening. Taysom put out a statement. The Saints, it was a joint statement with the Saints, saying that these two sides were going to go their separate ways. Other than that, the Saints, they had the least amount of drama in this awful division. While there is some concern about Brian Brzee's health, it's good that Cameron Jordan's coming back for one more season. The Carolina Panthers, they just have a slew of injuries. You want to talk about bad vibes? They've been practicing for a week and have lost 2 players to season-ending injuries. Nick Scorton, an edge rusher who is supposed to be an impact player. Third-round pick, speedster receiver Brazel, was supposed to be a guy that they trusted this year or got reps this year. Done for the season, knee injuries. Taylor Moten, not going to start the year with Carolina due to blood clots. You lose Ike Ekwonu to a serious injury back in January. You don't know if you're going to have him for the season. Ugly, ugly stuff when you look up and down this roster. And then you get to Tampa. They have Vita Vea holding out right now. Their starting quarterback is throwing a temper tantrum after not getting a contract offer he wanted. And then the Atlanta Falcons. You think it's the Atlanta Falcons whose star running back is holding in right now? And their 2 quarterbacks are out with injuries at the start of camp, which means their executive, head of football, president of football, Matt Ryan, is throwing to their receivers today? That's what you need to do? that's the correct path to take? By comparison, no question, the New Orleans Saints are the most dangerous team in the NFC South. And probably are the smart pick to win this division. While Tampa is in a bit of an uncertain place, identity-wise. One of the 10 youngest teams in the sport, and not really quite knowing what to do with a couple of their leaders. Here's a 2-year deal for Baker Mayfield that you probably knew he wasn't going to accept. And Vita Vea is asking for a trade, and you need to figure out what exactly that looks like. All the other top players on this roster, Chris Godwin, an exception, but this is the last year. Well, the Bucs have a player option going into 2027 that they could exercise or not. There is a situation that the Bucs are kind of looking towards the future rather than trying to win right now, while the Saints, they've already done the rebuilding part. They believe they're going to be pretty good this year. Coming off 6 wins, and again, new quarterback getting broken in halfway through the season, first-year head coach, and you won 4 of the last 5 games. Buying stock in the New Orleans Saints. Make sure if you haven't already, you're subscribed to the podcast. 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The YouTube channel is Westwood One Sports Night. That's where you can find interviews such as Linnell talking to Zay Flowers, or seeing his exchange with Jesse Minter, the head coach of the Baltimore Ravens, or most notably, asking Jaden Daniels and Dan Quinn and several other Washington Commanders figures what their favorite wing flavor is. That was pretty good. Training camp tour continues in West Virginia, where the New York Giants are at. We'll see what John Harbaugh has to say down there, or up there, depending on where you're at. And if you miss conversations like the ones that we're expecting to have with Kurt Warner and Jeff Saturday, you can find that up on that channel too. It's how you can watch the show in addition to listening to it, however and wherever you listen or watch. Greatly appreciate that. T-Day, gonna put a pin in you having a slight slip up earlier in the show as an appetizer to put it to bed. So that's the appetizer. What is the entree once we get there?
1: 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Plus, let's talk a little bit of movies. We'll do it next.
2: Jerry Jones is all in and open to trading for a player.
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1: A better life with Dr. Sanjay Gupta.
2: How often do you stop to wonder whether you should share something that's revealing, maybe even embarrassing, with a partner, a friend, or even your boss? In her new book called Revealing, The Underrated Power of Oversharing, behavioral scientist Leslie John says doing just that can help you deepen relationships that are vital to your life. We need people to trust us in order to get things like love, friendship, and career success. That's what she told us. When you make yourself vulnerable by revealing something sensitive, it does make other people trust you. In turn, when you ask someone to reveal something about themselves, showing that interest will generally lead someone to like you more. Why? Because people like to be asked about themselves, she says. It also signals that they are discriminating and choosy, but in a good way. I'm Dr. Sanjay Gupta, helping you live a better life.
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0: Graham.
1: Before we put it to bed, do we have Bill Belichick's greeting one more time? Because I can't think of a better way to introduce John in Boston, who's the last caller we'll take tonight, than by greeting him the way that Bill Belichick greeted us all in Chapel Hill, North Carolina at roughly 8:30 this morning by saying this.
2: Football season.
1: Happy football. It's football season, John. What do you got for us?
3: Well, I never said you guys were wrong. I mean, I dealt with them for over 20 years here, so I'm not saying, but I think sometimes people are a little too hard on him. And you know him by now. You know how he is. He doesn't like the media. He says as little as he possibly can. So, you know, and again, a lot of it is his own fault. I mean, but again, I'm biased too. I'm up in New England, but I mean, again,
1: well,
3: I'm not.
1: You saw how it ended in New England. You saw how it ended without Brady
3: there.
1: There's no question he's a Hall of Famer and the greatest coach ever, but the team sucks. That's the problem.
3: Yeah. Well, here's the thing. I always say Brady was 99% of it, but the biggest problem I have with him lately is that for years he told the Patriots.
1: Well, there goes John in Boston. Here we thought that we were going to go this far without anybody cursing on the show. See, we got a few rules around here. One of them is don't curse. Another rule we have, D-Day, is don't eat chips with your microphone on during a segment as a rule that Denton Day broke earlier today, and here's how that sounded. Not a guy you want to be starting games for you. They're

0: Coach James in Georgia. The larger point that needs to be made about Atlanta QB.
1: Just destroying some, it sounded like some potato chips.
2: I take great pride when I went back and re-listened to that and realizing that all you were hearing was me ruffling the bag and I wasn't fulfilling some ASMR fantasy of a listener, so you didn't just hear me chomping away. The bag just ruffled very loud. That's the first time. I've been doing this for 10 years. That's the first time that's ever happened.
0: That's amazing. Can I hear it
2: again? It wasn't chips, by the way. It was Drizzalicious, which is a great new snack that is taking over the aisles of Target. I think you would like them. I don't know if you have a sweet tooth or not, but I think you would like Drizzalicious. It'd be a real shame if they sponsored us. Wink, wink.
0: What is Drizzle? Can I hear how Drizzalicious sounds when you open up a Drizzalicious
2: You just
0: container?
2: Heard how it sounded.
0: Not a guy you want to be starting games for you. There goes James in Georgia. The larger point
1: that disrupt James in Georgia. It's like in the middle of his thought. He's like, oh, excuse me, are you eating chips?
2: I bet James and Jordan would love some of the Drizzalicious. It's a cinnamon sugar flavor.
0: I'm sick of all this BS. All right. This is all a preamble to the closing act, to the crescendo, which is Put It to Bed.
2: It's movie season, Josh, and, you know, the theater is back. Movie theaters are... They are back. And we got Spider-Man coming out. Are you pumped?
0: Is that this week?
2: What do you mean, is that this week? It's today.
0: Oh.
2: You didn't have this on your calendar?
0: I didn't know. I haven't seen any Spider-Man movie other than the Tobey Maguire Spider-Mans.
2: I don't think you're a movie person.
0: Well, let me be clear. We have been through this. I am not a superhero movie guy. I'm not. But I'm not the person that mocks those who are. So I am
2: mocked.
0: I'm sincerely interested in your thoughts on these movies, and I love the enthusiasm that you have for these movies. I think that's great for an industry that I love and that I care about, but it's not my passion. So when they came out with a new Spider-Man, my reaction was, I already have my Spider-Man. It's Tobey Maguire. So I watched the three Spider-Men, and that was enough for me. I didn't need another. I take that back. I watched the animated one. I watched Into the Spider-Verse,
2: which is one of the greatest movies of all time.
0: It was very good. It was very good.
2: So you didn't see the Odyssey either?
0: No, I saw the Odyssey.
2: Wow, so you do like superhero movies.
0: In a way, it is that. It's true. And I love The Dark Knight, which is a Christopher Nolan movie too. There are a few exceptions. Like, I'd seen Iron Man 1. I hadn't seen Iron Man 2. I watched Black Panther, the first one. But I hadn't seen any of the other movies in that series. I don't even know how many there are.
2: There's two Black Panther, third one coming out.
0: Got it.
2: In years.
0: So I hadn't seen many of the superhero movies. I've seen a few. Hadn't seen a lot of them. But what is your excitement level? This is Tom Holland.
2: I haven't been to a movie theater in over a year. That's my excitement level. I don't go to the movie theater. They priced me out.
0: So you're going Friday?
2: No, we're going Saturday. On no hours of sleep after training camp, we're going Saturday. But they priced me out. I'm like, I'm a casual guy. I actually like going to the movie theaters as much as I don't watch movies the same way you watch movies. We made that pretty clear. You know, you're a fanatic. Mm-hmm. I like some things. It's so expensive. Now, partly because it's me and my wife. So, you know, she's not cheap. You're paying for two people. And we ain't going to no, like, regular theater. Everyone has these, like, dine-in theaters now. So you got to go to a dine-in theater. And some of the dine-in theaters are pretty silly.
0: Why go to the dine-in theater?
2: What do you mean, why go to the dine-in theater? Have you been to a dine-in theater?
0: It's like, no.
2: Oh, see, that's why you're asking that. When you go to a dine-in theater, it's like flying
0: but
2: first
0: isn't
2: class.
0: Isn't it, like, crazy expensive?
2: Well, yeah, that's my problem.
0: Yeah, I just sneak snacks into a regular theater. And it's cheaper, and you can sneak snacks in.
2: I'm realizing that we are at an impasse here, because we live in two very different parts of the country, to where there aren't really a lot of regular theaters. You get, like, the Alamo, you get Look Cinemas, I gotta drive far for, like, a Regal.
0: You don't have an AMC nearby?
2: I gotta drive far for an AMC.
0: You don't get Nicole Kidman prior to your movie telling you about, this is where magic happens.
2: I used to get Maria Menounos. I don't know what she's been up to. I haven't seen her in a while.
0: Yeah, it always was Maria Menounos. But you know what I'm talking about, right? The Nicole Kidman.
2: I was always a Regal guy, not an AMC guy. There's like not a lot of AMCs in the greater area where I live.
0: Andrew, who hasn't spoken on the show today, are you familiar with Nicole Kidman in the AMC movie theaters?
3: I am, and I'm surprised it's gone on for so long.
0: Oh no, it's great. Because what AMC movie theaters and Westwood One Sports Night have in common, we come to this place for magic. To laugh, to cry, to care. Because we need that. All of us. Now I'm just reading. That indescribable feeling we get when the lights begin to dim. I don't know what accent I'm doing.
2: You don't have like an Alamo though?
0: No, I don't even know what that is.
2: Alright, you're doing a bit now.
0: No, I don't.
2: You're a movie guy Alamo. And you don't know what the Alamo is? Like the Alamo theaters?
0: Movie theater? Do we have
3: the Alamo?
0: I do remember the Alamo.
2: Yeah, you can never forget.
0: There is an Alamo Draft House Cinema in Raleigh, North Carolina.
2: How far is that
0: from
2: you?
0: But that's an hour and 45 minutes away.
2: Jeez, let's see. This is our impasse. There's like three within 25 minutes of me.
0: And also, it's the only one in the state of North Carolina. There aren't any others in the state of North Carolina, Alamo Draft House.
2: I bet Charlotte has like a Look or an Icon Theaters.
0: Yeah. I don't need the movie theater to provide me anything else other than the movie on a big screen. I can bring the other stuff in illegally. And will.
2: Damn, look at you breaking the law.
0: If you're going to overcharge me for the movie, then I'm going to bring, you know what I'm going to bring in? Some sour Skittles. Maybe sneak in a Gatorade Zero as well. That's what I'm going to do. There you go. Magic. That's what Drake Toll brings as well. This has been Westwood One Sports Night.
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12: 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But if you log off, take a step back from all the hype, you'll find that the actual keys to a longer, healthier life are hiding in plain sight. There are four of them. Number one, nutrition. The Mediterranean diet really is the gold standard. Number two, exercise. You should be getting 150 minutes of moderate intensity exercise or 75 minutes of vigorous intensity exercise every week, plus strength training and stretching. Number three, sleep. Sleep is when your body and your brain repair themselves. You should be getting 7 to 9 hours a night. And finally, number four often gets forgotten, socialization. It's not a bonus, it's a necessity for a healthy life, finding a sense of community, purpose, and belonging. I'm Dr. Sanjay Gupta, helping you live a better life.
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0: Graham.
1: There's a lot going on in the NFC South right now. So we're asking the question, who should be the favorites to win perhaps the most unpredictable division in the league? Is it the Panthers, who won the division last year, but has had not one but two season-ending injuries to key contributors in just 1 week of training camp? Is it the New Orleans Saints, who today extended Chris Olave to a long-term contract but might be without Brian Brzee for the long haul on the D-line? Is it the Tampa Bay Buccaneers, who have some problems right now with Vita Vea's contract in future and Baker Mayfield upset with what was offered his way, and it looks like he's going to play on the final year of his contract? What say you? 310-840-4910. You might notice there's one team we haven't mentioned. A lot of overreaction when it comes to the Atlanta Falcons. And let's be clear here. We like to have fun. We're down the clown. We understand Atlanta might be the easiest team to mock in the NFL at the moment. We need the sweet nectar of content that the NFL provides. The spigot, it isn't overflowing in the month of July. So, given how much attention, the disproportionate amount of attention we focus on quarterbacks, and that both Tua and Penix are sidelined at the start of their camp, and Matt Ryan, who has the funniest but perhaps the best title in the NFL, president of football, is throwing passes to receivers because those quarterbacks are down. It's a funny thing to point at and laugh at. And you might say, Atlanta, you can't be taken seriously because of this, yada, yada, yada. Jokes aside, it's too soon to be sounding the alarm for the Atlanta Falcons. It's too soon to be pressing any sort of panic button, and here's why. Neither of the injuries to Tua or Michael Penix are viewed as long-term. Tua's going to be back very soon. Also, it's a tight back, which doesn't have any... He doesn't have any injury history with his back. Thank goodness. If it were a concussion, if it were even his hip, different story. As for Penix, he does have some history when it comes to tearing his ACL. This is the third time it's happened. It's going to take him a little longer to return from his third tear. Here was Michael Penix outlining his timeline injury-wise this week.
2: Well, I can't even think about the season until I'm recovered. So I guess that's the way. You know, I can't be on the field unless I'm 100% healthy. So I got to make sure I take the rehab process, you know, seriously, and make sure I attack it hard each and every day. So I'd say that's how. I was told that like another 4 weeks possibly going into that next stage, but at the same time it could be earlier. You know, it just depends on, you know, how my body is doing, you know, throughout this whole camp.
1: So 4 weeks is likely what you're looking at. This could end up being a blessing in disguise for Atlanta. You might not have any drama with your quarterback one. Let's say Michael Penix is out for the next 4 weeks. Tua returns in the next few days. He slides into the starting position because he's received more reps. Penix eases into his role as QB2 coming back from injury. You don't have any QB drama whatsoever with your new head coach. And you're able to hum into week one knowing who's who. The best news is that this isn't an offense that needs incredible quarterback play. You have two elite talents at the skill positions. Drake London, who just got paid at receiver. Bijan Robinson. Yes, he has the hold-in going on, but his contract's going to get done, especially given how cheap their QB deals are right now. Beyond those two players, there are a lot of proven commodities at the skill spots. Zacchaeus and Dotson at receiver. Kyle Pitts back at tight end. They do not need their quarterback to win them games. They need a quarterback that will not cost them games. And when you have Kevin Stefanski, two-time NFL Coach of the Year, who is an upgrade from Raheem Morris, offensive mind that's in your building, And you have Tommy Rees as your offensive coordinator, a guy who has future head coach stamped on his forehead. You should be able to meet that mark with either of those players as your quarterback. And let's not forget what division Atlanta is playing in. This is the NFC South, which has been the worst division in the league this decade, as evidenced by last year's Carolina Panthers winning the division at 8-9. The headlines over the past week, they suggest that this division's not going to be much better. Vita Vea and Baker Mayfield's drama, the Panthers losing Chris Brazel, the wide receiver, third-round pick, and losing a key edge rusher, a second-rounder, Nick Scorton, from last year for the season, already being without Taylor Moten, who's going to start the season probably on the PUP list, dealing with a blood clot. That's not what you want. Ike Ekwonu, probably going to miss the season. Ugly, ugly stuff. This division's up for grabs. And while it's easy to mock Atlanta right now, when any NFL headline gets devoured by the national news cycle, none of this should hold Atlanta back this season. None of this is going to be why Atlanta does or does not win the NFC South. So again, we pose the question to you. Here on Westwood One Sports Night, 300 markets across the United States and Canada. Who should be the favorites to win the NFC South? 310-840-4910. Oh, this is really exciting. D-Day, didn't know if this call was going to come, but it's here. Mr. Positive, he wants in after my Baltimore Orioles took 2 out of 3 against his Detroit Tigers. And for those who aren't following the day-to-day of baseball, these are two teams that are borderline wildcard teams, really important series. And D-Day, did you see yesterday how this game ended between the Tigers and the Orioles? I would not be asking you that question if it was not something crazy.
0: I did not see, no.
1: The Orioles face Tarik Skubal in what's probably going to be his final start as a Tiger. The Orioles were losing 7-0 in the 7th. He exited Skubal with the game at 7-1 in the 7th, 6 2/3 pitched. The Orioles tied the game by the end of the 8th, 7 apiece. Led 9-7 in the 11th. Spencer Torkelson hit a bomb to tie it up, and then the Orioles scored in the top half. The Tigers weren't able to score in the bottom of the 12th. 10-9 Orioles over the Tigers, which might single-handedly make them sellers. Mr. Positive, you're a big man for calling in after that. We appreciate it. How are you dealing with it?
3: Josh, Elvis Graham, boom, shakalaka, devastated. You don't realize all my Warriors in Detroit want to ship Tarik Skubal out. Now get this. He's a 2-time Cy Young Award winner. I cannot believe my Warriors in Detroit. How dare they? Here's the thing. They don't understand.
1: You need the trade, man.
3: Business, and does he want to stay? Everyone's blaming him that he's noncommittal, that he's not going to make a definitive answer that he wants to stay. But everyone has to realize that sports is a business, that two things can be true at once. That he wants $100 million a year. Obviously, that's an exaggeration. And he still wants to play for Detroit. It's just the idea, we're giving up. My Warriors are being so negative. Mr. Positive wants to just kick their little booties and say, shape up or ship out. Oh, my God, Josh, I tip my hat off to you. Unbelievable. All I could do is think, well, this game was going on, going, yeah, Josh was right. I can't believe it. I got to give him a call Thursday and just tell him congrats. I couldn't believe it. I thought it was a done deal. 7-0, and all of a sudden it becomes 10-9 in the 12th inning and we couldn't do it. Wow. You don't realize how bad we are as fans in Detroit. All we do is just give up. We talk negatively about it. I mean, you should hear it. It's just people are crying, whining. going.
1: Well, at least you got Michigan. At least you got Big Blue football and basketball that have won titles in the last couple years. You got that going for you. It's not all bad.
3: You're right.
1: Yeah. Hey, Mr. Positive, I like the positivity from you. Thank you. So good to hear from you.
3: You bet. Everybody, go for your dream.
1: By the way,
3: thanks, John.
1: Everybody do that. D-Day, here's how bad, here's how low of a place I was in, D-Day. When the Orioles were down 7-0, I've been in an Orioles group chat with family members of mine for years, like 3 baseball seasons. There were some family members that had to bail from this chat because of my crazy cousin Wally, who might even be listening to us right now on The Fan in Baltimore. And he makes losses 10 times worse than what they need to be because he watches baseball like he's a football fan. And you'll get the reaction like, fire everybody, this is terrible, I'm embarrassed to be a fan, whatever. And it just wore on me to the point where it broke me yesterday, where it was 7-0, and I said, I'm out, and I left the chat. And then everybody in the chat started texting me, please come back to the chat. And then the Orioles did what? They came back from 7-0 down and won. Do you view that as, okay, you did this thing, but you need to go back to the chat? Or is this affirmation that I made a good choice and there's no way I can go back now, and don't welcome negativity into your life, including the negative fan that is my crazy cousin Wally at times?
0: So just to confirm, you did not go back to the chat.
1: I did not.
0: There was an old beer commercial. I say old. It's not that old. But there was a beer commercial about superstition. And the tagline was, it's only weird if it doesn't work. You left the chat. They come back from 7 down. I think at the very least, you have to stay out of the chat until they lose again.
1: I also think this, though, D-Day. This is something I've learned about myself. I am a pretty positive person. When bad things happen, I tend to be the guy who tries to uplift, not make things worse. That always is my mindset. I don't do well. I don't have a lot of people in my orbit that are negative people. Like people who don't try to like make the best of situations and, you know, who don't look at things in a positive outlook. So part of me is like, do I need the negativity? It's like what Wright Thompson once said. I think he said this to a group of people. We were hanging out as he was writing a column about Duke, and he was telling people why he's not on Twitter. Somebody asked him why Wright Thompson's not on Twitter. And Wright said, why would I let somebody tell me bleep you in my pocket? It's the way that he put it. And, you know, it's a good point that we welcome this negativity that's so readily accessible. I don't know.
0: Twitter is like your high school bully having your phone number. I mean, it is. If you break it down, there's not a lot of benefits going on there. So I agree with him there.
1: In addition to asking the question, who should be the favorites in the NFC South? If you have a good Wright Thompson impression, we'll hear it. 310-840-4910. If you know, you know. This show is like an old Saturday afternoon in the Bayou. Could do a lot better than that. By the way, the Tigers absolutely should be trading Tarik Skubal. This is why you went, to use a Denton Day line, silly in the offseason with some of the pitching signings that you made. You decided, oh, we're going to go all out with our budget and sign not just Jack Flaherty, who's been a bit banged up, but we're going to sign Framber Valdez as well. Because we know that if Tarik Skubal hasn't been signed at the deadline, we need to be moving off of him and get something in exchange. Yes, D-Day.
0: You know, Mr. Positive had called in and said, you know, there was some chatter talk in the Michigan area about him being non-committal. That organization had a chance to be committal to him, and they lowballed him in arbitration. Why would he stay?
1: And they lost in that. So the way arbitration works, for those who don't know, it's the player puts up a number of what they think the player is worth, and the team does. And there's not a negotiated middle. It's the arbitrator choosing one of the two numbers. The Tigers, if memory serves, said that Tarik Skubal was worth $19 million a year. Tarik Skubal's camp said $31 million, a $12 million gap. they sided with Tarik Skubal.
0: Yeah.
1: So it is a good point.
0: Two-time Cy Young Award winning Tarik Skubal, and they said $19 million a year. That would have made him like the top, like 50 paid pitcher in the sport, and he just won two Cy Youngs.
1: Suboptimal. Speaking of suboptimal, for the first time since Michael Lombardi was placed on administrative leave at North Carolina, Bill Belichick spoke, and so did his boss. You'll hear from them both, and we'll react next on Westwood One Sports Night.
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0: 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Here's Josh Graham.
1: Amid controversy in Chapel Hill, we heard from Bill Belichick today. But before we get to him, we asked the question to you, who should be the favorites to win the NFC South? Because there's turmoil, there's drama all over the place. Your thought, welcome, 310-840-4910. With that being the backdrop, let's get to the Belichick sound. Just wanted to invite you to the show, however and wherever you might be listening or watching. Greatly appreciate that. So, some backstory. Monday morning, 8 a.m., got a press release that appeared in the inbox from North Carolina's PR department. Not the athletic department, though. The university's PR team sent out a press release outlining that the highest paid general manager in all of college football, Michael Lombardi, was being put on administrative leave. There wasn't any more context added to that. We've since learned there was an HR violation of sorts, and there's a college sports, a CSC investigation into him as well. It doesn't seem like that Michael Lombardi is going to be placed off of this administrative leave at the moment, but we shall see when we get more and more details. Just don't expect those details to come from North Carolina Athletics, because this morning, conveniently, 4 minutes before Bill Belichick was scheduled to speak at 8:30 a.m. Eastern time, the athletic department put out a statement saying, there is an investigation, but no officials, players, or coaches are going to be able to comment on it. Got it. So then, as mentioned, 5 or so minutes later, Bill Belichick shows up to the podium, and you're not going to believe it, guys. He had his excited for camp face on. He was going to put his best excited face forward.
2: Morning. How are you doing? Ready for some football? Football season.
1: I don't know if there's anything anybody has ever said that will fire you up more for football. You know, Andrew, I just want to hear it one more time.
2: Ready for
1: I just want
2: football?
1: To hear Bill. Hey,
2: ready
1: D-Day.
2: For some football? Football season.
1: Every time, every show between now and the start of football season, I want the way we greet each other to be this.
2: Ready for some football? Football season.
1: Ready for some football? Football season. That's the part that's great. It's you ready for football? Football season. He's so excited, he doesn't even have time for it's football season. You ready for football? It's football season.
2: Football.
1: You ready for football? Football season.
2: Football. Football season.
1: There's a Ricky Bobby element to that. Maybe not Ricky Bobby. Maybe the water boy. There's a water boy element to, you ready for some football? My mama says football season. Ready for football. Football season. All right. Somebody had to ask the question, though. Because there is, you can't talk about the investigation, fine. But that is your general manager. So, shifting of responsibilities, who picks up the what's next, Bill?
2: Yeah, well, we're working through some things. You know, we're at a particular time of year now where there are certain things that are in play and certain things that aren't in play. They won't happen until later in the calendar year at some other point. So, again, we're taking it day to day and you know, working through the things that are on the table now.
1: Yeah. We're working through the things that are on the table now. Gotcha.
2: Ready for some football?
1: His
2: football
1: boss. That man's boss is a chancellor by the name of Lee Roberts. You don't really hear chancellors talking all that much. But Lee Roberts was asked about this investigation earlier today. He said he would not comment further about it except to say this.
3: Opportunities for students from every nook and cranny of North Carolina. And so it's distressing to me and everyone else in the administration entrusted with leadership at this remarkable university that this is something that we have to spend time on.
1: That is distressing, that this is something we have to spend time on. If you watch the Netflix show, I Think You Should Leave, starring Tim Robinson, there's a famous sketch where somebody drives a hot dog car into a store, into a retail store, and they're trying to figure out who did this. And the guy who's leading the charge and trying to figure out who did this is Tim Robinson dressed in a hot dog suit. What? Just because you're going to assume just because I'm wearing this suit that's my car? Huh? We can go full Tim Robinson hot dog suit meme on Lee Roberts. We need to find out who did this. We need to find out who's responsible for this disaster that has cost Carolina $10 million a year for Bill, $1.5 million a year, highest paid GM in college football for Mike Lombardi. We need to find out who did this. And here's a part that might be a nice, pleasant surprise to you. Or at least it might make you smile a little bit. The man in Chapel Hill who's being viewed as a savior of sorts. Oh, this is why 2026 is going to be a lot different than 2025 went, where the Tar Heels, with an easy schedule, went 4-8, is no other than Bobby freaking Petrino, who is the offensive coordinator. Yes, that Bobby Petrino. Yes, the man that quit on the Atlanta Falcons with a month left to go in the season, Bobby Petrino. Yes, the man wrecked on a bike with someone in the office, one of the interns or whoever was on the bike and then showed up with the Sugar Bowl hat on, red-faced, and having the neck brace and all at the presser. That man, Bobby Petrino. He is North Carolina's offensive coordinator. He was also speaking today and was asked about the dynamic of working with Bill Belichick, and this is what Petrino had to say.
4: Well, he's a head coach, and he's a defensive coach, and he would like to kick our butt every day. You know, that's the competitiveness in it. So, you know, it's fun to learn and understand exactly what they're doing on defense and how that correlates to what we can improve on and what we can do better on offense. So it's been a very, very educational so far.
1: Oh, it's been very educational. I wonder what Bill Belichick greets Bobby Petrino or how he greets him when he sees him each day.
2: Ready for some football? Football season.
1: Yeah, something like that. That's what we imagined. D-Day, anytime you and I start a conversation, one of us says the word, yo, or, I don't know, what's cooking? Is that a D-Day-ism?
5: No, what's cooking is not. I mean, maybe if you are a beautiful woman, so you can say what's cooking, good looking, but unfortunately, I have never said that to you.
1: What's cracking? Like what?
5: What it
1: you
5: is.
1: Have something in your bag. What it is? Yeah, it's,
5: what
1: that
5: it
1: is
5: do,
1: true.
5: Something like that.
1: What it is? What it do? How do you feel about changing up our opening, our greeting, and following suit with Bill Belichick, especially during football season? Just, you know,
5: Ready for just some football?
1: Changing things up a little bit.
2: Ready for some football? Football season.
1: Football season, D-Day. Ready for some football? It's a good question.
2: Football season.
1: Maybe it's a different answer each day. Some days you might not be as ready for football season. Here's a reason why Bobby Petrino shouldn't be relied on as maybe saving North Carolina too much. Usually when you have a defensive-minded head coach, such as Bill, as Bobby Petrino outlined there, and you hire the guy who's the offensive guru, especially someone who has the contacts that Bobby Petrino has, who's been a head coach of the NFL and in college football, you'd let him hire his own staff. Do you want to know how many offensive assistants turned over from last year, other than Freddie Kitchens, who was the offensive coordinator that Bobby Petrino is replacing? The answer is zero. That's right. Bobby Petrino is being inserted with the rest of Bill's staff intact. That includes, as the quarterback's coach, Matthew Lombardi, Mike Lombardi's son. This is going to be a flaming, utter disaster. 4-8 with an easy schedule last year. No real stars on this year's team either, and a much more difficult slate ahead. This is not going to end well.
2: Football season.
1: In theory, big news today, D-Day. LeBron James is apparently going to get the Last Dance treatment. There is a documentary film crew that is slated to follow LeBron around for this upcoming season with the Philadelphia 76ers. In theory, this is a terrific idea. Just look at how well MJ's Last Dance went. It was a national sensation. There was legit footage that we never saw before. It was very cool. Michael was honest. He gave terrific interviews. So did everybody else, including Scottie Pippen, talking about not messing his summer up. While doing the same with LeBron seems like a very smart idea in conjecture, in just being a concept, the execution of it is going to fall way short. We just all can see it. We can just all see what's about to happen here. See, first off, he'll need to win the title with the Sixers for it to match the story remotely of what Jordan did. That was such a great documentary because of what the Bulls did. And they capped the three-peat. And you had the footage for a team that was already viewed to be an all-time team. But, I mean, even if he doesn't do that, though, the other piece is, well, is this really going to be the Last Dance? Is LeBron really going to retire after this year? If that doesn't happen, what's the point on that as well, if he's going to continue playing? But let's assume for a moment. This is a big assumption, but let's assume. Let's assume he does win the championship and they have the film crew to follow. It still is much worse than the Last Dance, and here's why. There are two elements to what makes or what made The Last Dance so special. Number one, nostalgia. If you want something to be nostalgic, do you know what the magic number is? 20 years. You need to be removed 20 years from the thing happening in order for the nostalgia to really hit. If you don't believe me, think of the band Nickelback. 20 years ago, Nickelback, super popular. Last decade, no band was mocked more than Nickelback. If you ask many of those same people today about Nickelback in 2026, you're probably going to get, you know who was actually pretty good? Nickelback. Why? 20 years. Nostalgia. Nostalgia is a very powerful thing. And the Bulls, that tape, it was always rumored that it existed. And it sat for 20 years, kind of like fine wine. You know that's not going to happen with LeBron. This is going to be out within a year, probably, of this happening. We're all going to see it Hard Knock style after the fact. The second piece was it dropped in April of 2020. The reason why the Last Dance documentary series was a national sensation was because we didn't have any live sports to watch. So, if you're going to try to compare this LeBron docuseries to that, which stupid people will do, look at the ratings for the LeBron series versus the ratings of the Bulls, when we didn't have live sports to watch, then that's setting yourself up for failure too. There you go. D-Dang, how are they going to mess up this doc?
5: I don't think they are. I don't know. I know you're a Jordan guy, so everything that LeBron touches is immediately going to be crushed, but I don't understand why you would think they're going to mess it up.
1: Well, I just said that. I think you don't agree it would be better just to wait? I think in that way it messes up. Like I think we need some time removed from it. Like I would love it if they filmed it and we didn't see it for 10 years. At least 10 years. And then you interview the people. You interview
5: you'll
1: people removed from it.
5: Don't worry, you'll get that. But like, so you think if they showed that Jordan stuff when he retired the first time, like it wouldn't have hit? I don't buy that at all. People would have been all over it because they love Michael Jordan. If you're Take loved, people are going to flock to it. I think your second point was the real reason The Last Dance was as loved as it is, because it was that or Tiger King, which I faithfully never watched Tiger King. So I only had The Last Dance.
1: Joe Exotic be wildin'. That's what he be doing. We asked the question, who should win the NFC South? We've talked about a few teams in the South. How about we give an actual answer to the question? Next on Westwood One Sports Night.
0: Jerry Jones is all in and open to trading for a player.
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0: Will the Cowboys trade for Raiders star Max Crosby? 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
2: 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Temperature may be one of the most underappreciated factors in sleep. That's according to the Senior Vice President of Research and Scientific Affairs at the National Sleep Foundation. We often hear about lights and screens and stress, but even modest changes in temperature and airflow can influence both how quickly you fall asleep and how deeply you stay asleep. Most experts will recommend a room temperature of 60 to 67 degrees Fahrenheit. You might also experiment with your sheets and what you actually wear to bed. Play around a bit and see what improves your sleep. You might be delightfully surprised. I'm Dr. Sanjay Gupta, helping you live a better life.
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0: Graham.
1: We have the question we're asking. BDOT, by the way, most entertaining guest at Sports Talk, joins us 15 minutes from now. Who is going to win the NFC South? 310-840-4910 if you want in. Before I give you my answer, let's go to James. He's in Georgia. 310-840-4910. James, what say you?
2: Josh, I hope the Carolina Panthers win. You know, I think Bryce Young's improved a lot, and hopefully Tetriella McMillan and Xavier Leggett, you know, help him out. You know, and they got a improved defense, so I'm hoping they take it again. You know, and one thing.
1: Do you know how I know
2: too,
1: you know ball? Hey, before you get to your second point, James, here's how I know you know ball. You pronounced Xavier Leggett and Tetaroa McMillan's names correctly. That's how I know you know ball, James.
2: Yeah, well, I listen to Carolina stuff a little bit too, you know, on the radio, you know, every now and then. So, and the other thing I want to just mention was with Atlanta, do you find it sort of embarrassing that Atlanta has a quarterback battle between Tua and Michael Penix, and neither one of them wasn't even on the field the first day of training camp? And what are your thoughts on Cooper Rush? I mean, they're downplaying him a lot around Atlanta, but I think he's a fairly decent quarterback. I mean, I think he played pretty good backing up, you know, Dak Prescott, and then Lamar Jackson too some, you know, and I just wonder what your thoughts were on him, you know.
1: Yeah, I appreciate the call. Not a bad backup. Not a guy you want to be starting games for you. There goes James in Georgia. The larger point that needs to be made about Atlanta QB, it's not what you want having Matt Ryan, president of football, throwing passes at practice because you don't have either Tua or Penix out there. It's not ideally what you want.

0: But it's not long term that these guys are going to be out. Tua, it's a back flare up. It's not a concussion, which he's dealt with in the past. It's not a hip, which he had a really significant hip injury to end his career at Alabama. It's none of that. He's going to be back soon. Michael Penix, it's a few more weeks as well. That might even clear up the quarterback battle a bit and have Tua as QB1 and Michael Penix back him up. You don't need a great quarterback with the weapons they have there and the coaches they have there. Think that Atlanta is going to be fine. But the answer to the question, gun to our head right now, who wins the NFC South? The New Orleans Saints are the most dangerous team in the South. They finished last year with a flourish. After starting 2-6, New Orleans won 4 of its last 6 games. No, scratch that. Won 4 of its last 5 games. That included a road win at Tampa. Plus, you mentioned the Carolina Panthers sweeping or winning the NFC South. New Orleans swept both games against the division champs. What made the dismount so promising happened at the heart of it. It was a rookie quarterback in Tyler Shuck, and it was a first-time NFL head coach in his first year, Kellen Moore. That makes it so obvious to anybody on the outside that this is an ascendant team. With that in mind, you should expect this offense to pop in 2026. There's a reason the Saints just gave Chris Olave that extension today. He's a tremendous receiver. You know what goes well with one great receiver? How about a top 10 draft pick in Jordan Tyson, who might be the biggest freak athlete of this draft out of Arizona State? In the backfield, you got the homecoming of the Louisiana kid, Travis Etienne. Alvin Kamara re-upping for year 10 in New Orleans. They also have a pretty clear direction on what they want to be as an offense, which explains why it perhaps wasn't the best fit for Taysom Hill to continue in New Orleans. The team put out a statement. Taysom Hill put out a statement earlier this week. Other than that, the Saints have the least amount of drama in this awful division. While there is some concern about Brian Brzee's health on the D-line, it was good for them to get Cameron Jordan back for one more year. Meanwhile, the Carolina Panthers lost their third-round pick at receiver, who they expected to be a contributor, Brazel, for the season. Taylor Moton is going to start the season on the PUP list, probably. Look, that's your starting right tackle, your most experienced offensive lineman, most reliable offensive lineman. Your edge rusher, Nick Skorton, he tore his ACL the first practice a week ago. Not the greatest of vibes coming from Charlotte. The Tampa Bay Buccaneers have Vita Vea holding out. Their starting quarterback's having a temper tantrum after not getting an offer he wanted contractually. And then you have the Atlanta Falcons, who have their starting star running back holding in, and their two quarterbacks both out with injuries, leading to the president of football, Matt Ryan, throwing to their receivers today. The New Orleans Saints. Also, don't forget this. The NFC South was not good last year. There was a run when the NFC South wasn't great last decade where teams would go from last place to first place 2 or 3 years in a row, we'd see that. And there's a reason why that is not an uncommon thing in the NFL. Scheduling-wise, when you finish last in the league, you generally get a last place schedule. You get a more favorable slate. Look at the slate the New England Patriots got this past year. That was much talked about. How did they get it? Well, they had one of the 5 worst records in the NFL in 2024. Gave them a last place schedule that they benefited from greatly. The New Orleans Saints are a team that could take a big leap forward. Don't overlook what's going on in New Orleans. The Saints, dangerous team. Dangerous coming out of the NFC South. Denton Day, we've been asking this question on Westwood One Sports Night. Who's going to win the NFC South? Who should be favored? Who would you favor?
1: as much as I see the vision that you are putting forth with New Orleans, because I love Tyson with Olave, like they got something there on offense. Mm-hmm. I'm still going Tampa. I think there's, if you want, there's Conspiracy Josh around. Can I like borrow some help from Conspiracy Josh? Because my conspiracy is that this contract dispute, maybe in a weird sense, is Tampa Bay attempting to anger Baker Mayfield in a way that he plays exceptionally well, and they rise to the occasion and win the division.
0: I think that's a pretty good take, D-Day. It's pretty good. Spears and Josh here. You ready for football? It's football season.
2: Ready for some football? Football season.
1: Baker's ready.
0: I think it's a pretty good take. I think the Carolina Panthers are going to win the NFC South, though. Want to know why?
1: Josh is a Panther fan?
0: Listen to this accent, brother.
1: It could be Tampa.
0: Could Tampa be Atlanta, too, I guess.
1: Yeah, it could literally be anyone in the NFC South.
0: No, that ain't Cajun, brother. This
1: that
0: is
1: ain't Cajun,
0: Cajun right
1: but it's close. It's closer than what I got.
0: Tried to place the accent for Conspiracy Josh. Hey, well, I'll tell you what, Denton. Some hot take. You know, I got a hot baseball take on the way out. You want to hear it? Want to hear a baseball take real quickly while I'm here? We sure Shohei Ohtani's okay. Is it a little bit, is it time to start being a little concerned about Shohei Ohtani? He wasn't in the lineup tonight with a sore knee. And he's been out from pitching because he got that injured bicep as well. Huh. And just say, there's a lot going on there. And then we got the reporting resurfacing this week talking about his old translator and what happened and why the reporting changed around that. What's going on with Shohei Ohtani? And then I hear, oh, they're going after Tarek Skubal now. Is it because they don't think that Shohei Ohtani going to be back in pitching? Oh, but he might be throwing this week, and I'll believe it when I see it, D-Day. I'll believe it when I see it.
1: I like the conspiracy. Josh just assumes they're going after Tarek Skubal because Ohtani's hurt and not because they have endless money.
0: You ready for football? It's football season.
1: Yeah.
2: Ready for some football? Football season.
1: Can Skubal play quarterback at UNC?
0: That's right, Bill. And that's right, Conspiracy Josh. What was that?
1: Can Skubal play quarterback? Does he have eligibility left?
0: It's a great question. We might have to ask B-Dot that. He's a Carolina fan. He's the most entertaining guest in sports talk. And we got a LeBron Shohei stat next.
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13: A better life. 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
14: They say consistency is key, but sometimes you just gotta switch it up. A new study out of Harvard School of Public Health found that varying your exercise routine could add years to your life. What exercise someone did didn't matter much. What did matter was that all the exercises together worked all the muscle groups in their body. Now, an added benefit to changing things up is it can help you push through the plateau effect. That's when your body gets so efficient at doing something that you actually stop getting better at it. And we know from previous research that specializing in any one sport at a young age can make someone actually more prone to injury. And as experts we talk to point out, even elite athletes switch up things with their workouts, making sure to target strength, cardio, flexibility, balance, and doing that every single week. I'm Dr. Sanjay Gupta, helping you live a better life.
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0: purchased your LeBron gear, and what jersey do you prefer, the red, the white, the blue, or the black AI throwback Sixer jersey?
1: Black AI Sixers jersey. Hope he rocks 2-3. I have not gotten a jersey yet. I didn't even get a Lakers Bron jersey. I'm not really a big jersey guy like that. I really do more to shoes, so I can't wait till he drops out the bronze in the 76ers colorway. But I'm definitely going with the AIs, the black joints. Absolutely.
0: How many jerseys do you own?
1: I mean, I have a nice collection. I have maybe like 4 or 5 Cowboys jerseys. I actually just gave away a Cowboys jersey today. My girl, Portia Jones, she's doing a drive for a nonprofit where she's collecting items. And I was just giving away a bunch of stuff. I gave away a 75th anniversary NASCAR jacket and a bunch of Jordans and stuff. But I gave away my damn Micah Parsons jersey. I damn sure gave that away. Put that right in the pile. Absolutely. You can have that Dallas Cowboys. But I got a nice couple. I got a Michael Irvin, Deion Sanders Cowboys, Emmitt Smith Cowboys, Trayvon Diggs Cowboys. Got a CeeDee Lamb Cowboys. No Dak. Then I got some basketball, a little Jordan All-Star game, a little UNLV, Larry Johnson, you know, Kobe Bryant, Charlotte Hornets, you know,
0: I'm not much of a jersey guy, but that's such a roster, says B-Dot. D-Day, are you much of a jersey guy? You don't strike me as a big jersey person.
2: I have a few. The teams that I root for have sucked for a long time or traded their best players a bunch, so it's hard to get a jersey for them.
0: Okay. Touché. See, right now, just looking at my closet, got Jackson Holiday and Adley Rutschman Oriole jerseys. I had gifted to me a signed Christian McCaffrey jersey.
1: Okay, I know who that is.
0: A Todd Gurley jersey. Todd passed it along.
1: Love
0: Tarboro,
1: that.
0: North Carolina stand up and with the Rams, no doubt. I have an Otto Graham jersey for obvious reasons. Cleveland Browns legend, and also that on the back. Mm-hmm. And back when I was like an emotionally attached Panther fan, you'll find like Steven Davis, number 48 for the Panthers back
1: wow.
0: in the, yeah, 25
1: wow.
0: years ago.
1: Yeah.
0: There's Jake Delhomme, got another number 17. Somebody as a gag sent me, because my entire family's from Baltimore, when Steve Smith Sr. signed with the Ravens, sent me a Ravens Steve Smith jersey. So have that. That's not Mark Andrews. That's Steve Smith, number 89. And I got some Carolina Hurricanes jerseys too. Got some custom Josh Graham like jerseys that are hockey jerseys over here. Rod Brindamore, Eric Cole, Carolina Hurricanes. I got an old school Washington Capitals jersey.
1: What you won't find in my closet is a white man's jersey, Josh. That's what's not in my closet anywhere. I don't have any. The only white man's jersey that I ever had was Joe Montana, Kansas City Chiefs back in the day.
0: That's number 19?
1: Yeah, I had that 19. I did have that. That's when the throwbacks was big. I had the throwback Mitchell and S. But other than that, man, like I've never had a white gentleman jersey, Josh.
0: Since D-Day is the Washington guy on this show, do you prefer this Capitals look that has the bird on it, or do you like the rock the red, what it's been the last 20 years?
2: The rock the red. They won a championship in the rock the red. So the rock.
1: I was about to say, them red ones hard as fish grease. Like you got to like them. Know how this fish grease. Oh, Beckham. That's lit. Kick them like Beckham. Oh, okay,
0: and a
1: Josh.
0: Cristiano Ronaldo Man U jersey. Okay.
1: Look, anytime Josh can get a chance to brag, man, he's going to take full advantage of that. So just
0: Your jersey collection's a lot cooler than mine.
1: Bro, you got signed jerseys by Christian McCaffrey and a hand-me-down from, like.
0: We both.
1: I do have a lot. I do have some nice signed items too, but I just didn't mention those.
0: This is also an encouragement for people to watch the show. In addition to listening, you can find us on YouTube searching Westwood One Sports Night. And you can find us at Josh Graham Show as well to watch the show live on my X feed. Okay. The reason B-Dot's here is the most entertaining guest in sports talk is because we play a game called Grammar School each week. That is an educational segment that we do. Would you like to explain the rules of Grammar School to the uninitiated, Dot?
1: It's pretty simple at this point, man. I have 3 words or phrases from the urban vernacular, and I will ask Josh these words or phrases individually. If he gets 2 out of three correct, he gets a satisfactory grade. He gets one lifeline, and his lifeline will be double D, which makes it great because that shows that this game is not race specific by any means. It's pretty much what demographic did you grow up around? What demographic are you the most educated with? And we've learned over the last couple years that Josh really isn't as locked into the urban demographic as he should be. Like right now, Josh is on this national platform, but there was a time where he was really just in a space where it was a lot of urban demographics going on. He's in locker rooms with the Duke with the starting five haircut. All of them is talking straight urban demographics. And Josh needs to know how to handle himself in those situations. So that was the genesis of this bit.
0: Okay. That's a pretty good explanation. We have three urban terms or expressions, and I have one lifeline. As you mentioned, I have to get 2 out of 3 to get a satisfactory grade. Is there a theme this week, or what is the general premise?
1: We just got some random ones today, man. Like I've been listening to some things. I heard something on the radio, and I heard a guy of the Caucastic persuasion say that he had to Google a term. I was like, he had to Google that? I'm going to ask my brother, Josh, does he know? So I have that in here. Then I have some other things. Are you ready to get started?
0: Yeah, I'm sure that person was Googling Kurt Cignetti and finding out he's a winner. Okay, what do we got?
1: Through the mattress. Through the mattress. What does that mean, Josh?
0: I think that probably means that you're effective in the skill of lovemaking.
1: Or you plan to be. Or you plan to be. Is that your final answer?
0: Yes.
1: Is that why you're turning red as a beet?
0: That's it.
1: Absolutely right. That is correct. That is correct. You're going to take her through the mattress. I'm going to put you through the mattress. That's what I want you to tell Sarah Bradford. I want you to say, Sarah Bradford. Later on, Sarah Bradford, I'm going to put you through the mattress. Tell Sarah Bradford that.
0: I won't say that, but what I will say, Dot, is I know how you change your algorithm. Like, I watched we could talk more about this movie later, Obsession, that came out earlier this summer that's been a bit of a sensation. Had a chance to finally watch that. But I looked up some clips, and now all of a sudden I'm being fed a bunch of horror clips on YouTube. I need to, look up different things to be fed different things on my algorithm. How do we do that with ads? Because is it just me, guys? Or is there anybody else? Like, that's every single ad, PSA. And I have no clue why.
1: But they come on in a minute. I thought we were talking about the Prize Picks. What the FanDuel? What is going on?
0: We prefer DraftKings around here. But let's... it's not just me. Just glad that we put that out there. And this late at night with the TV on, I see a lot more of those on the paid programming ads. Okay, so we got that one right.
1: Have you ever used one of those pills, Josh?
0: Never have. Have you?
1: Never. No, I've never had to use one of those pills. Not yet, anyways.
0: You know why? Because I put them through the mattress.
1: Don't put that R in through, Josh. Through the mattress.
0: Through the mattress.
1: No R in through. It's through
0: the mattress.
1: Through the mattress.
0: Through the mattress.
1: Yeah, tell us. Say Sarah Bradford. Say this. Say Sarah Bradford.
0: What's the next term?
1: Woo! All right. What is gin pop?
0: Gin pop.
1: Gin pop.
0: Is this like a genre of music? Like, is this gin pop?
1: Is that your final answer?
0: Yeah.
1: Gin pop is a genre of music? It's 100% incorrect. That was the dumbest answer. Why would gin pop?
0: DNA's got his arms up.
2: Like, why did you not use the lifeline there?
0: Did it not sound like to you that it's like,
2: gin pop is general population in a prison? Like literally just an abbreviation.
0: See, it does sound like a genre of music though. It does I get what you're saying, and you're probably, I know you're 100% right, but I can't.
1: He's 1,000% right.
0: What do people listen to today? Oh, I've been listening to gin pop.
1: Hey, do me a favor, shut up. Don't say that again out loud. Listen, what's crazy about that one, That's the exact one that I was listening to sports radio. Uh-huh. And this caucastic gentleman says that he was having a conversation, or who's he having a conversation with? Wait, because I wrote it down, Josh. He was having a conversation with Brian Burns.
0: And Smitty, the Giants edge rusher.
1: But it was something for the Panthers. And Smitty was there. So Smitty comes up to him and says, "Hey man, let's go, man. I'm not gonna be down here with Jim Pop." And he takes Brian Burns off and they leave. And the guy's like, I'm like, what the hell is Jim Pop? So I have to look and Google. And the guy was on the radio, like, you didn't know what Jim Pop was? Like, clearly he was you, Josh Graham.
0: Shout out to D-Day for knowing that pretty and being disappointed by me. See, that's the role of D-Day. It's not just being helpful. It's being invested enough to be disappointed as well. All right. I do have that lifeline. It's spark strategy, too. Like going into the last one, having the ability to just talk through it, knowing you need to get it. Okay. What is the last grammar school word, B-Dot?
1: Popping off. If somebody popping off, what they doing?
0: Okay. I think I know this, D-Day. You tell me if this is exactly how you'd phrase it. Popping off means that you are essentially acting a fool. Is that you're upset. Like if like Sarah Bradford heard this segment, she might pop off at me. She might. Who knows?
2: I would be in agreement. Caitlin Clark often pops off at officiating, so that's how I would answer that.
0: See,
2: one.
0: That's it. That's a good way to tie it.
1: Is that your final answer, Josh Graham?
0: Yes, but your reaction's making me nervous.
1: Well, it shouldn't, because all I'm going to say is if Sarah Bradford gets to popping off, you need to put her through the mattress. Huh? You see what I'm saying? Huh? If Sarah Bradford gets to popping off later, you need to do what a real man does and put her through the mattress. Huh?
0: Oh, my God. Huh? Yeah, I hear you. I'll write that down. Make sure to take note of that. Just, do you have thoughts on, you know, just on the way out here, B-Dot's with us. That is a successful 2 out of 3.
1: Oh, congratulations, Josh Brown.
0: One grammar school.
1: Congratulations.
0: Most entertaining guest in sports talk, B-Dot, joining us as he does each week. As a Cowboy fan, do you have thoughts on the Tony Romo DUI body cam footage? Have you seen that?
1: I don't even have a clue what the hell you're talking about.
0: Oh, you need to check out the footage.
1: What did Tony Romo do? He's drunk?
0: So this is what's great. This is what's great. He got the day that LeBron announced, an hour after LeBron announced he's going to Philly, the news drops that he was arrested, Tony Romo, for suspicion of DUI. Mm. And we were just talking about this a second ago, that Tony Romo, it seemed, had gotten away with it and nobody cared and skated until TMZ obtained body cam footage. Mm. And our guy, he was drunk. And right when we get finished here, I'll shoot you some of the internet edits that are out there that will make you smile. Any Caitlin Clark WNBA foolishness you have thoughts on the way out?
1: Nope. I've been in a bubble, Josh Graham. Have no clue what the hell Caitlin Clark's been doing. But I do know that the All-Star game, the women's All-Star game, looked horrible. I saw a mashup, and the guy only put together a clip of all the lowlights. I get it, but it was a 13-minute video. It was a 13-minute video of lowlights. It was like missed airball layups and like just lower the damn rim. But that's neither here nor there. That's a whole other conversation.
0: Hey, there was a dunk in the All-Star game.
1: Oh, yes, there was. There was one dunk in the All-Star game. Great job. Great freaking job. I will tell you this, man. You know when you go to those like sporting events and concerts and stuff at Bank of America Stadium, and it's somebody dropping go-karts and giving people rides to their cars and stuff, and they're charging you for the ride? Uh-huh. Like, I'm always looking at those people, and I'm envious. Like, dang, like, I know they're making a killing out here, man. Like, I would catch a ride. I've caught rides. I was at Tampa Bay Dallas game in Tampa Bay and caught a ride for $20 a piece, me and Carla, so we can get there faster. And I tried to use that same hustle for the Major League Soccer All-Star game in Charlotte Wednesday. And I took the cart out there, and I was out there for about an hour and a half and didn't make a damn dime.
0: Hold one sec. You went to the MLS All-Star game this week?
1: Well, I was driving around outside in a go-kart trying to take people to the Bank of America Stadium earlier.
0: Okay, so you didn't go to the All-Star game.
1: Nah, I didn't go inside. I was just out there trying to make some dollars. I had another event that I had to do that night, as a matter of fact. But Sierra performed with the Sainted Trap Choir, and it looked amazing.
0: That did look amazing. Saw Natasha Bedingfield performed at the All-Star game as well. Unwritten, banger.
1: No clue who even that is.
0: Hey, you know, speaking of things that people might not have been aware of, hey, MLS, terrestrial TV, you know, network TV, cable TV, people generally have those. Apple? Nope. Didn't even know how to watch the All-Star game last night, and I host a national sports talk show. Just pointing that out.
1: Dude, in Charlotte, we didn't even know it was going on in Charlotte. They did the worst marketing job ever, especially coming off of all the festivities of soccer or football we've been experiencing for the past couple of months.
0: Yeah.
1: Huge fumble for Charlotte.
0: Yeah, yeah. Charlotte is kind of like that, though. They don't even know when the ACC tournament is there. There's my Charlotte jab. Just, you know, how about we have another rooftop bar? Just an idea. There's a football topic ahead, more specifically involving a polarizing quarterback not named Tony Romo in the news today, that I'd like to tease a topic for ahead, but rather than do that, we're contractually obligated to relinquish that responsibility to the most entertaining guest in sports talk. B-Dot, take it away.
1: Put a Q-tip in each ear and keep listening.
3: 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And D-lineman Vita Vea requested a trade. 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
12: If I were to ask you what makes for a good night's sleep, you'd probably say a dark, quiet room, not too many things on your mind. But every night when you go to get some Z's, how often do you really think about the temperature in your bedroom? Temperature may be one of the most underappreciated factors in sleep. That's according to the Senior Vice President of Research and Scientific Affairs at the National Sleep Foundation. We often hear about lights and screens and stress, but even modest changes in temperature and airflow can influence both how quickly you fall asleep and how deeply you stay asleep. Most experts will recommend a room temperature of 60 to 67 degrees Fahrenheit. You might also experiment with your sheets and what you actually wear to bed. Play around a bit and see what improves your sleep. You might be delightfully surprised. I'm Dr. Sanjay Gupta, helping you live a better life.
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0: One Sports Night. Here's Josh Graham.
1: Remember when TNT's tagline used to be, TNT knows drama? While that was true at the time, the NFC South division today says, hold my beer, Tennessee, and TNT, and hold my beer. I guess it would be more whiskey if it was Tennessee. I don't know. There's drama everywhere is the larger point I'm trying to make. Bad injuries in Charlotte and in New Orleans. You got the Falcons president of football, Matt Ryan, having to throw passes in Atlanta because both their quarterbacks are hurt. But all that pales in comparison to the tension that we're seeing boiling down in Tampa, and that's where we get to right now. The Tampa Bay Buccaneers stood their ground with Baker Mayfield, and they were right to do so. They offered Baker a 2-year extension. That's 2 years on top of this year. That would lock him up in Tampa through the 2028 season, which lines up, oddly enough, with Todd Bowles' current deal. Baker obviously turned it down, likely seeking a 3- or 4-year extension. Since he set a deadline for contract talks that's now passed, he is going to play on the final year of his current contract. Never one to mince words, here was Baker expressing his frustrations earlier today.
2: You guys have been pretty upfront and honest about my feelings about Tampa. It being home for now, our family, we're raising kids here. We love it here. I wanted the deal done and set the deadline and told them it was going to be all ball after that. And I did mean that. And I don't know if they thought I was just going to disappointing in that regard to not have, you know, to feel disrespected a little bit. And that's really the disappointing part, to feel undervalued after, you know, thinking you've earned it. This is not a poor me thing.
1: Is this Baker Mayfield being the modern day Michael Jordan in the sense, D-Day, that throughout his entire career, perceived or real, Baker Mayfield is always slighted and feeling disrespected?
3: He thrives off of it. Sometimes I think he searches for it a little bit. He's like, how yes. can I be disrespected?
1: That's it. Dating back to high school, Baker has always found the slights. But for the Bucs, this actually sets up pretty well for them. Baker is 31 years old. He's coming off an 8-9 season in the worst division in the NFL. Even with a 2-year extension, you're paying him through his age 33 year. Isn't it better to let him prove he deserves more years after this season? He's already said he wants to stay in Tampa. If he's great, offer him a 3-year extension then. Plus, I mean, what's the worst that can happen? He could say no, and then what? You have the franchise tag if you want to give it to him as a fallback. At least that could buy you more time to negotiate something that Baker himself says he wants to happen, to be in Tampa long term. It's also wise on Tampa's front to pause on long-term commitments because the Bucs are seemingly a team caught between two different eras right now. Despite having some noteworthy veterans that are right now the leaders of this team, the Bucs were one of the 10 youngest teams in the NFL this past season. Emeka Ebuka and Bucky Irving, they're 23 years old. Those are two of their most promising offensive stars, 23 years old. Tristan Wirfs, Yaya Diaby, Antoine Winfield Jr., 27. There is a good chance that if the Bucs don't meet the mark this year, they might have a full exodus, like a mass exodus. They have a team option for Chris Godwin after this year. They let Mike Evans walk this offseason. There's a chance that if it doesn't go well this year, all the guys, the older players, Vita Vea, Baker Mayfield, Chris Godwin, could all be on the way out. And maybe a new head coach as well, if it goes poorly in 2026. So it's probably wise for the Bucs to press the pause button. 310-840-4910. We're asking the question, Who should be the favorites to win the NFC South? We have the actual odds that we'll get to in about 10 minutes, but let's go to Barry, who's in Boston, once in on the topic. Barry, who would you list as the favorite as of right now?
4: Ooh, that's a tough one. Now, I'm a huge Cowboys fan, and I called in because of one of your buddies is another huge Cowboys fan, and they're in the... Yes, sir, the man. And I have more jerseys than him. I have Danny White.
1: Sounds like it.
4: I have Randy White. I have, Ed Tuttle Jones. I have all the beasts of the Cowboys. But the Cowboys are terrible for the past, how many years, buddy? 33?
1: I don't know. Did you have a thought on the NFC South, or do you just want to talk about how many jerseys you have?
4: No, I want to talk about the NFC South. I love Tampa. I love the city of Tampa. And I think Tampa can step it up this year. I don't know if they're going to make it as far as the Patriots. I'm in Boston, so the Patriots made it to the Super Bowl this year, even though they got destroyed. I think Tampa can step it up and you make it to the Super Bowl this year. What do you think about that, buddy?
1: All right. I appreciate the call. I wouldn't bet on anybody in the NFC South to be getting to the Super Bowl. There's a little bit of a gap there, D-Day, between they can win the NFC South, don't know if they're going to get as far as the Patriots did last year, which is the Super Bowl. Little bit of a gap there.
3: Does he know the Rams exist?
1: Or the entire NFC West? Well, 75% of the NFC West.
3: Well, watch out for those Cardinals. Don't let Carson Beck get hot.
1: Ooh.
3: Jacoby Brissett got paid. Watch out.
1: Mm-hmm. Let's go to Chance. He's in Alabama. Chance, who should be favored of the NFC South?
5: You know, it's a quarterback league, and it will always be a quarterback league. And in my opinion, Baker's the best quarterback, and he's offended or he's disappointed because he didn't get a contract. Well, that's when he plays his best, whenever he's in a bad mood or feels disrespected or feels slighted. So they should run this darn – they should run that division. It's the weakest division in football. It should be easy pickings for a Baker Mayfield if he wants to be paid like a top 10 quarterback. I think Tampa Bay is absolutely doing the right thing, not giving this guy a contract extension. When guys like Josh Allen, Lamar Jackson, Joe Burrow aren't winning Super Bowls, I mean, you got to have a top five, like great, great, maybe a top 10.
1: Counterpoint, Sam Darnold.
5: Yeah. You didn't let me finish. A top 10 team all around a mediocre quarterback of all time to win a Super Bowl. You know what I'm saying? Like the 2000 Ravens.
1: I get you.
5: You know, or that Bears.
1: I get you.
5: That Bears team. You know, it has to be a great darn team. So maybe Baker goes out, balls out at best, in my opinion. He's a one-and-done quarterback in the playoffs. Maybe they get lucky, lightning in a bottle. And if he stinks, you know what? You move on. You just go get, like, a Kirk Cousins next year, and you try and get a top-five pick because he just like Dak Prescott, and learn from the Dolphins. Dude, they shouldn't have paid Dane Tua. That was a huge mistake. Do not, and I know Baker's better than Tua, but you have the franchise tag. You have so many options. Just don't.
1: I do want to use that
5: contract.
1: It's interesting. I agree with you on that front, obviously, and I do want to bring up the Falcons and Tua, and you give me a nice segue there. Appreciate the call, Chance. It's good to hear from you. 310-840-4910. If you want in on the NFC South. We understand how the media business works. It's July. We don't have a lot of games to be reacting to outside of baseball. So we will feed on whatever NFL topic comes up. Whatever
6: football,
1: NFL topic of the day. Thank you, Bill. Yeah. Ready for football? Football season. Wise words from the sage Bill Belichick today in Chapel Hill. So the Atlanta Falcons, it shouldn't shock anybody, especially if the news involves quarterbacks, they are being mocked by everybody. And you have folks saying, oh, well, this season, it's not going to work. It's going to be a disaster. Atlanta, oh, my goodness. Because at the start of camp, Tua and Michael Penix are both out, and you got Matt Ryan throwing passes at practice. Matt Ryan, who's now the president of football in Atlanta. Yes, that's very easy to mock. And we're pro content on the show. However, little too soon to be pulling the alarm for the Atlanta Falcons. Too soon to be pressing any type of panic button. Neither of the injuries to Tua or Michael Penix are viewed to be long-term. Tua's going to be back very soon. It's a tight back. That's not anything he's had history with. If it were a concussion issue or a hip, different story. As for Penix, it's going to take him a little longer to return, and he does have history. This is his third ACL tear. Here was Penix this week outlining his injury timeline.
6: Well, I can't even think about the season until I'm recovered. So I guess that's the way, you know. I can't be on the field unless I'm 100% healthy. So I got to make sure I take the rehab process, you know, seriously, and make sure I attack it hard each and every day. So I'd say that's how. I know I was told that like another 4 weeks possibly going into that next stage, but at the same time it could be earlier. You know, it just depends on, you know, how my body is doing, you know, throughout this whole camp.
1: That was Michael Penix Jr. 4 more weeks, it seems like. And this could end up being a blessing in disguise for the Falcons. No drama at QB1. Tua slides into the starting position. Next few days, he'll return to practice. You won't see Michael Penix for the next month. Kevin Stefanski's a new coach. He doesn't know anything to Michael Penix. Go with the more experienced guy who has more reps. Have Michael Penix ease into the backup position as QB2. The best news for Atlanta is that this is not an offense that requires incredible quarterback play to succeed. You have two elite talents at the skill positions. You got Drake London at receiver. You got Bijan Robinson at running back. By the way, he's going to get his run. He's going to get the contract figured out. You look at how cheap the quarterback deals Atlanta has doled out. They're going to figure out Bijan Robinson, no doubt. Beyond those two, they have a lot of other proven commodities. Zacchaeus and Dotson at receiver. Kyle Pitts at tight end. They don't need their quarterback to win games. They just need to have a quarterback that doesn't cost them games. And when you look at the offensive minds that are running things, two-time NFL Coach of the Year, Kevin Stefanski, and Tommy Rees, who has future head coach stamped on his head as the offensive coordinator, you should be able to get pretty good quarterback play there, regardless of which of these two are playing. And let's not forget that this is the NFC South we're talking about. This is the South. Worst division in the league this decade. Carolina won the division last year at 8-9. Drama all over the league. So while it's easy to mock the Atlanta Falcons right now, and we understand how that works and how NFL headlines in the month of July get devoured by the national news cycle, none of this really holds Atlanta back this year. None of this should do that. So probably best not to overreact. 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
0: The wait is over. 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
18: 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Interviews will be conducted on spot and qualified candidates can begin screening process the same day. Drug screen and background check are required. If you're interested, please submit an application to EliteUSA.net.
19: A better life with Dr. Sanjay Gupta.
20: They say consistency is key, but sometimes you just got to switch it up. A new study out of Harvard School of Public Health found that varying your exercise routine could add years to your life. What exercise someone did didn't matter much. What did matter was that all the exercises together worked all the muscle groups in their body. Now, an added benefit to changing things up is it can help you push through the plateau effect. That's when your body gets so efficient at doing something that you actually stop getting better at it. And we know from previous research that specializing in any one sport at a young age can make someone actually more prone to injury. And as experts we talk to point out, even elite athletes switch up things with their workouts, making sure to target strength, cardio, flexibility, balance, and doing that every single week. I'm Dr. Sanjay Gupta, helping you live a better life.
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0: is Westwood One Sports Night. Here's Josh Graham.
1: It'd be about that time where we hand out some bets. Hopefully we got some winners here on the card. We're feeling pretty good about it. So, without further ado, Graham's gambling time.
0: It's time for Graham's gambling. Let's make some money.
1: Yes, yes. Let's start, since we've been talking about the NFC South for a lot of today's show, with the betting odds, according to our friends at DraftKings in the South. D-Day, who do you think the favorite is to win the South? Not who you think's going to win. Who do you think Vegas has favored? And if you'd like, you could even give me a number.
2: It's got to be Tampa Bay at probably like plus 195.
1: Not bad. Tampa at plus 164. This is the part that's crazy, though. Think this has just happened during camp. The New Orleans Saints have the second best odds to win this division now at plus 265. The Carolina Panthers, the reigning NFC South champs, are plus 310. The Atlanta Falcons are at plus 425. Atlanta at plus 425. That's crazy, just like Denver being 20 to 1 in the AFC. 20 to 1 to win the AFC? That's banana land. 4 to 1 in the NFC South is kind of nuts. A lot of people, it seems, overreacting to where things stand with Atlanta and some of the headlines this week. I hate this pick, but that just means it's going to hit. In baseball, we're betting on the Yankees plus 130 against the Cubs. Going to hold our nose. Yankees, Will Warren against Shota Imanaga. And we're going to take the Yankees plus 130. Just have to do this because we follow trends around here. Paul Skeens has kind of been mid for his standard with Pittsburgh. The last time he was on the mound in a game that Pittsburgh kind of had to have, they lost 11 to nothing. So, with Hunter Green, who missed half the season, on the mound for Cincinnati at home at Great American Ballpark, plus 109 against Paul Skeens, we just got to take the plus money there and take the price, and we're going to do that. So, those are the two baseball picks that I know we're doing. The Reds with Hunter Green plus 109. Yes, we're betting on Will Warren at Wrigley Field plus 130, the Yankees. So badly just want to take the over. Yeah, we'll do it. Think that there's a chance you might push. The number's at 9 for the Nationals and the Braves. Bryce Elder, it's just batting practice for whoever faces Bryce Elder right now with the Braves. And the Nationals, we know they can swing it. So over 9 runs, the Nats and the Braves on Friday night. That's what we're doing. Major League Baseball. There you go. That's Graham's gambling for today. We got an update earlier this hour. We referenced with BDOT the Tony Romo situation. That's not the only car incident, shall we say, that we have an update on. Coming from a law enforcement family, there isn't really anything nefarious about the Kyle Shanahan car accident.

0: at least personally, don't see it. Well, Josh, why wasn't it reported by the media for 10 or 11 days? Don't know if you know this, but reporters can be lazy. That's a thing that can happen. So it's not surprising that this snuck past them for a week and a half. San Francisco, the 49ers obviously were in no rush to share the news because Shanahan was responsible for the crash. And the Niners never said otherwise. They didn't say so even in the statement they put out. And to Shanahan's credit, he met with reporters this week and said, yeah, it was my fault. His explanation for what happened is completely plausible. He said his phone slipped between his seats. So he wasn't on his phone. The phone was in his lap, slipped between the seats. He reached to go grab it. He was going 20 miles an hour. And this, by the way, all backed up by the police report, too, where you get access to the car system and you could see how fast you're going, all this. And he went over the line and ran into another car. By the way, don't know if you have this issue, D-Day. Literally the worst trait about the car I drive is that when the phone slips in between the seat and the center console, or in between the seat and the driver's side door, the phone is gone. There's no obtaining the phone. You have to pull over the car and go to the back seat, driver's side rear door, my sedan here, and reach under the seat in order to obtain the phone. There's no grabbing it. So a word to the car manufacturers everywhere. Do not make it impossible to obtain your phone when it goes in between the seats. Thank you.
1: Maybe there is a bright side to that, though. Because you, from what you just described, are not going to Kyle Shanahan it. Once it's there, you know, hey, I'm not getting this bad boy until I get out of the vehicle.
0: No, when it gets bad, D-Day, something I've learned, hope he's not listening at this hour. This is the second time this hour where we're playing with fire, both with Sarah Bradford, hashtag through the mattress, and also now with my father. Boomers be on their phones now. You've noticed this? Have you spent time, see,
1: around my boomers? Yes, I have.
0: They be on their phones, man. And I'm talking like you're sitting in a room trying to have conversation. Or, hey, your grandkids are... They be on their phones. Buried into their phones. And generally, there's not headphone connection. It's videos playing loudly for everybody to hear. And that be happening.
1: I don't have that issue. But the issue that local boomers, which is my parents, it's really my dad, is that he plays games and the games are at volume.
0: Oh. Is there a popular one that he plays?
1: And he rotates. Which is maybe worse because it's so many sounds.
0: Yeah. Okay. Well, why are we bringing this up? Well, when my dad is riding shotgun, or the man that Linnell Willingham belovedly calls the Prince of North Kakalaki, Will Dalton, loses his phone in my passenger seat, same effect. And seeing them try, seeing them for 15 minutes struggle before losing hope at trying to get their phone underneath the seat while sitting in the passenger seat. It's not a pleasant sight, D-Day.
1: Are they like, with respect, Are they like dogs with short-term memory? Because after like the first time where I struggle for 15 minutes, the second time I'm just, hey, it's down there until we're getting out of the car.
0: People want to be on their phones, man. People want to be. You'll hear like a vibration, or in Will's case, he has every notification on his phone. Da-da-da, da-da-da.
1: At volume?
0: At volume.
1: Why? Like, has he explained
0: Amazing
1: the
0: question.
1: Reason for that?
0: Amazing question. He's like, I just got to stay plugged in. Okay, gotcha. Getting back to Kyle, though. Nothing nefarious here. There are several instances, again, coming from a law enforcement family, where a police officer doesn't issue a citation to either party. And that's what happened here. It's not shocking that this is one of those instances, considering the party in the wrong, Kyle Shanahan, broke his nose, broke his ribs. It's almost sounded like a South Park bit. He broke his jaw! He broke his nose! He took his jaw! Had a concussion, tons of stitches. The other party wasn't hurt. So there is an element of, okay, there's no suspicion of drugs or alcohol here, and this guy's pretty banged up. Yeah, we don't need to give him a citation. Does it help that Shanahan's the head coach of the 49ers? Sure. But is it embarrassing to the police department that they didn't give a citation? No. Honestly, it's just a bad break for a team that's already down on its luck. Nobody's had more injuries than the Niners have had. Literally, nobody had more injuries than they had last year. That's why we're talking about the substation and such. And now this is your head coach right before camp starts, and you got the whole Brandon Ayuk situation. At least they signed Deebo Samuel today. He could improve the vibes with his jukebox. He could do that. But nothing seems nefarious about what happened with Shanahan. Kurt Cignetti spoke, and we're reminded of how fun that was. Next.
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5: A better life with Dr. Sanjay Gupta.
6: They say consistency is key, but sometimes you just got to switch it up. A new study out of Harvard School of Public Health found that varying your exercise routine could add years to your life. What exercise someone did didn't matter much. What did matter was that all the exercises together worked all the muscle groups in their body. Now, an added benefit to changing things up is it can help you push through the plateau effect. That's when your body gets so efficient at doing something that you actually stop getting better at it. And we know from previous research that specializing in any one sport at a young age can make someone actually more prone to injury. And as experts we talk to point out, even elite athletes switch up things with their workouts, making sure to target strength, cardio, flexibility, balance, and doing that every single week. I'm Dr. Sanjay Gupta, helping you live a better life.
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1: Kurt Cignetti spoke at Big Ten Media Days today. The reigning national champion head coach. And we were reminded of just how much fun it can be listening to Kurt Cignetti speak. And here's the part that's really strange. We were just handing out bets in Graham's Gambling a short while ago. And thinking about college football futures, why not look at Indiana as potentially being a national championship winner? Did you know that Indiana has the third best odds to win the Big Ten Conference, let alone win the national championship? Oregon, Ohio State with better odds than the reigning champs, who last season ran the table at 16-0. Did you know that that was the case? It almost seems as if, once again, Indiana football is being slept on. Well, not by us. Let us be the show that reminds you that Kurt Cignetti's Hoosiers aren't going away in 2026. This is a team that isn't looking back to last year. They've turned the page from that 16-0 team. They've done it well. Other than perhaps LSU, nobody has a better transfer class than Indiana. Quarterback Josh Hoover comes in from TCU. He enters with more pedigree than Fernando Mendoza did last year. Plus, receiver Nick Marsh from Michigan State, among the best transfers on the market. In terms of the returning talent, they bring back three starting O-linemen, a reliable receiver in Charlie Becker. Not to mention, Indiana's invested so much that you could keep both the coordinators in place on Coach Sig's staff. When Cignetti spoke at Big Ten Media Days today, he emphasized he's ready to get the 2026 season started.
2: So I'm really excited. I've been on vacation long enough. You know, I'm tired of being bossed around by my wife. I'm ready to boss somebody else around and develop a football team. And it's all about development. Okay, player development, team development, positional development, and developing the intangibles, the mindset, and the identity of your football team. Questions?
1: Questions. That almost sounds like a verbal assault on the reporters in that room. Like the way, can we just isolate Andrew, the way he said the word questions? Because it is Big Ten Media Day, and you want to open the door for questions. That's the point of the whole operation. You ask us questions, we're available to you. But the way that he says it, the tone of which he said it, sounds like the way you would say to somebody, you want to fight? That's the tone of this.
2: Questions.
1: Questions.
2: Questions.
1: Like, D-Day, if you spoke another language, if you spoke Japanese, and you didn't understand the words that were coming out of Kurt Cignetti's mouth, and you heard him say questions this way and didn't understand what the word meant, questions, how do you respond? Like, do you take a step back? Are you scared? Are you hiding under the chair?
3: To be fair, if I didn't speak English as my first language, I think anything that Kurt Cignetti said would make me take a step back. He's an aggressive speaker.
1: Questions.
2: Questions.
1: Aggressive. Questions. That dude hasn't changed at all. Despite being champions, the Hoosiers, they caught some scheduling breaks this year. These schedules, they are booked well in advance, and no one's thinking, hey, we got to make sure we have Indiana's schedule pretty difficult because they're a contender. No, they're still having the schedule that you'd get as charity in the Big Ten. In addition to the Hoosiers, as mentioned, the other top contenders to win the conference Preseason top five teams, Ohio State and Oregon. Indiana does not have to face Oregon this year. And while they do face Ohio State, it's going to be in Bloomington. Once again, you have three built-in wins in the non-conference. Unlike the ACC and the SEC, the Big Ten schools are not required to play a P4 opponent in the non-con. So you instead got North Texas without Drew Mestemaker, Western Kentucky, and Howard. Like, these are just wins that you're chalking up left and right. There's only one, maybe two games that Indiana might be an underdog in. Home against Ohio State and at Michigan. How many other games are you even concerned they lose? USC at home, maybe? At Nebraska? Other than that, this is 10-2 written all over it. For Kurt Cignetti and Indiana, in the end, you shouldn't be doubting Kurt Cignetti. You can question him, because again, he's asking for questions. But don't, you can question Kurt Cignetti. But don't doubt Kurt Cignetti.
2: Questions.
1: That's it. Here's a question. Didn't they say it was impossible to take Indiana to the CFP just a few years ago? And then he did that in year one. Didn't they then say, oh, it was an easy schedule, that's why they got to the playoff. It's impossible to win the Big Ten at Indiana or even win a national championship. And then he ran the table and did so in his second year. Like this, there's a chance that this is getting better, not worse. He's the best coach in college football's best conference. And here he was talking about the Big Ten's place in the sport today while also firing a jab at his friends down south.
2: The Big Ten is the best league in football. I mean, we don't run a hype machine up here in the Midwest. We believe everything's earned, not given. And when we fall short, we say we fell short. We don't cry a river, whine, and complain. All right? And that's why we're the best.
1: In that moment, would just like to know, who's on his mind? Is there a specific coach? Is there a specific team that's on Coach Sig's mind when he's talking about not whining? Somebody in the SEC. And
3: I can tell you definitively who it's not. If you're making a list,
1: who might that not be?
3: It is not Kirby Smart. You
1: no.
3: Cross him off.
1: My guess, it's a coach whose name, I don't want to say it on air, I just want to say what it might rhyme with. It might rhyme with Tane Schmiffen. A name that rhymes with Tane Schmiffen.
3: Was he complaining?
1: Might be the
3: Who
1: coach.
3: Was complaining earlier last week?
1: Well, he's been complaining about, every 9-win SEC team should get in over an 11-1 team because it's so tough. And, they didn't let me finish the playoff with Ole Miss before I took the LSU job. It's unfair. Like, who's whined more than Lane Kiffin in that conference? Honestly.
3: Do you think he was maybe talking about Saban?
1: Oh, buddy.
3: Because they worked, Kurt Cignetti worked with Nick Saban. Decided to leave to go pursue, being a head coach. It's worked pretty well. And Nick Saban's been very vocal about it.
1: Is Kurt Cignetti the new Nick Saban?
3: I don't know that anybody is the new Nick Saban. We've tried to crown a little too many people doing that. But I'll tell you what, he's really good.
2: And that's why we're the best.
1: There. Questions. It's the personalities Saban-esque, and it's charming because he's at Indiana. But when the moment, honestly, Dita, here's the answer: is he the next Saban? The moment they win enough that it's no longer endearing or charming when he does the smug things at the press conference, that's when he becomes college football's Nick Saban, the next Nick Saban.
2: Questions.
1: That's the moment.
3: Let me. So, do you think he has a better chance of becoming Nick Saban or Dabo? Because Dabo was on that trajectory, and then it got too smug. And then he kind of fell out of favor, started losing a little bit. They don't compete for championships anymore. And I think most like sickos like Dabo, but I think the general college football fan is maybe a little tired of the shtick. So do you think there's a better chance that Cignetti could become Dabo or Saban? Because if you're Saban, you have to do it constantly.
1: Saban, and I'll tell you why. If you Google Kurt Cignetti, that guy just wins. Dabo, he is the ultimate, air quote, CEO coach. What was he, a special teams coach when he was promoted as the interim to replace Bowden? This is not an OC or a DC. This isn't some genius. And again, love Dabo Swinney, did a great job. The resources of Clemson and the path that was presented in the ACC is why Clemson became Clemson, and also Brent Venables being your DC. Like, that's the reason why Clemson became Clemson. When it comes to the success of this coach, Kurt Cignetti, this is year 44 of him coaching college football. He came from places that had the smallest amount of resources. I've told the story on air before that I reside in Winston-Salem, North Carolina. And I hosted the longest-running local sports talk show in the history of my top 50 market I was in. 6.5 years I hosted a show. Actually, let's get it right. 7.5 years. The first year I was on air in Winston-Salem, there was a small FCS school in Burlington, North Carolina named Elon University, best known for being the school that Shane Gillis played football at before dropping out, right? Well, I remember my boss telling me, first year I was on air, hey, you need to throw a bone to the folks at Elon. How about have their football coach on every other week? You don't need to do it every week. Have their football coach on every other week. And I remember saying, ah, this sucks. I got to talk to Elon's football coach, the head coach of the Phoenix. The head coach of the Phoenix at the time was a man named Kurt Cignetti. And we'd have chats every other week. And here's the thing, D-Day. He wasn't like this at that time. I mean, in terms of he was super happy at whatever attention anybody would give him, which is why I don't recognize the guy who's doing the thing here. I don't recognize that guy, because that's not the guy I was talking to every other week.
2: Questions.
1: But since Elon, the dude just won. At JMU, you just won. And at Indiana, you just won. And that's different than what Dabo did, different than Dabo's path.
3: So how much of the success are you responsible for? Did you shaped, you helped shape the man. You molded him into the finished beast that he is now.
1: Yes, I did. That football season, I also rotated having each week on Appalachian State's football coach, Scott Satterfield, who then got 2 Power 4 jobs since then. So I do have the magic touch. You do weekly hits on this show, on my show, you're going to get head coaching jobs in the P4.
2: That's why we're the best.
1: It's going to happen. That's it. That is why we're the best. It's true. Factual information. Mm-hmm. We got Say What to do here on a Thursday turning to Friday program. North Carolina held media availability today. And we can all just point and laugh at our guy Bill Belichick. And we'll do that next in Say What.
0: The Raiders are not going with Fernando Mendoza.
4: Kirk Cousins is the starting quarterback.
0: But how long will their first overall pick really be on the sideline? Westwood One Sports.
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15: A better life with Dr. Sanjay Gupta.
16: There are lots of things you can measure to get an idea of how healthy you are at any given moment. Temperature, heart rate, blood pressure, just to name a few. But how about how healthy you will be and how long you're likely to live? According to a new study out of the University at Buffalo, two simple strength tests are pretty accurate at predicting longevity in older women. One is hand grip strength, and the other is how quickly people can stand up from a seated position without using their arms. By the way, I remember interviewing former President Jimmy Carter when he was quite old and being really impressed how he just popped out of the chair without using his arms. Not a lot of older people can actually do that. But I think the message here is that maintaining strength as you age is going to help you perform everyday activities, but also help you avoid injury and stay independent. I'm Dr. Sanjay Gupta, helping you live a better life.
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0: Hall of Fame week is coming. Less than a week away from the Hall of Fame game in Canton, the Carolina Panthers facing the Arizona Cardinals. We'll broadcast the game right here on Westwood One Sports. Incredible class that's going in, by the way. Drew Brees. We learned today that Sean Payton will be introducing him. Coach Payton getting emotional at some bar while on FaceTime with Drew Brees. If that's not SEC country down in the bayou behavior, then you tell us what is. Getting emotional at the bar. Don't know what Sean Payton was drinking, but it wasn't water. Luke Kuechly is going into the hall. He was in the news this week. He's going to work Netflix's games this year with Noah Eagle, our teammate, on the play-by-play. Larry Fitzgerald is going in. We're expected to be joined by Kurt Warner on tomorrow's show, another one of our Westwood One teammates. Adam Vinatieri, perhaps the greatest kicker of all time. His Colts teammate Jeff Saturday lined up for tomorrow's show as well. Don't forget that Niners legend Roger Craig, one of the greatest, most versatile backs in NFL history, is going into the hall as well. That is quite a five-man Hall of Fame class. Look forward to talking about it all next week and even tomorrow and this weekend. Now, we got to tell you what people are saying. And say what?
1: They are who we thought they were.
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6: As there's a drive in a deep left field by Castellanos, it will be a home run.
7: Come after me.
8: I don't come with the bullshit.
3: It's say what? With Josh Graham.
0: North Carolina held a media availability for the first time since Michael Lombardi had an investigation started looking into him. He was placed on administrative leave in Chapel Hill. Should we start with how the press conference began? How Bill Belichick tried to put a smiley face on things and get people in a good mood at 8:30 a.m. Eastern time in Chapel Hill, America?
9: Morning. How you doing? Ready for some football? Football season.
0: That's right, friends. Ready for some football? Football season. Would this have been better than the Hank Williams Monday Night Football jingle? Like, rather than, are you ready for some football? What if you instead got Bill Belichick sheepishly approaching a microphone and saying, are you ready for football? Football season.
9: Football? Football season.
0: I don't know. I think it has a nice ring to it. Oddly musical. Conveniently, North Carolina Athletics announced 5 minutes before Bill approached the podium and said that there is an investigation and no coaches or players would be permitted to speak about the subject. But there is an obvious question that needs to be asked. How do the dynamics inside the building change without college football's highest paid GM being in the building? And here's how Bill responded.
9: Yeah, well, we're working through some things. You know, we're at a particular time of year now where there are certain things that are in play and certain things that aren't in play. They won't happen until later in the calendar year at some other point. So, again, we're taking it day to day and working through the things that are on the table now.
0: Working through them. That's what he's doing. I'm sure you are. I'm sure you are. Probably not going to go well this season. There's no real reason to believe that this team's improved. Unless you're buying into Bobby Petrino's stock. Oh, he's the OC. Did he bring, is he going to be able to run his full offense? No. Oh, no, he didn't bring any of his assistants with him. North Carolina just filled the offensive coordinator spot and kept all the other assistants in place, including the quarterback coach by the name of Matthew Lombardi, son of Michael. Oy. Linnell Willingham, my partner in crime here on Westwood One Sports Night throughout the week. He's on a training camp tour. It started with the Commanders. Left hand up. Today, he visited Baltimore Ravens camp, had a one-on-one with receiver Zay Flowers, and here's how that conversation sounded.
2: Well, Linnell Willingham here with Ravens wide receiver Zay Flowers after training camp practice for the Baltimore Ravens. Zay, you were just at the podium talking about just how comfortable you are in this new offense, man. How you vibing out here in the first week of camp, man?
5: Man, I love it. I love it. It's been good, man. Learning this new offense, being around my teammates, around new coaches, and we all making first impressions, so it's been fun.
2: For sure, man. Anytime you learn a new offense, obviously you're going to have to put in a little bit more time. But as I asked you a moment ago, man, like chemistry is the number one thing that's important for a football team, man. How y'all vibe with each other in the locker room, how much you guys love one another. Where are you guys at from that standpoint, knowing that Coach Mentor is coming in here trying to establish a new standard, a new culture?
5: Man, I think we got a great locker room, man. I think we got great chemistry. Like, everybody in the locker room mix. Like, the offense talking to the defense, the DBs talking with the receivers. So, it's been great so far. Everybody understand the standard and where we're trying to go and what we're trying to achieve.
2: I know you think you like to hoop a little bit.
5: Yeah.
2: As far as the NBA, crazy offseason, give me your NBA Finals pick early. Stamping it from Zay Flowers.
5: Hey, if this Brun lasts a few years, I want Brun to get another championship to get it out the way, you know what I mean? Let him retire on a great note.
2: For sure. I wanted to ask you about Lamar for a second as well, man. As you've gotten to know him over the past couple of years, man, how has y'all relationship evolved? And how important is it for y'all to have that relationship off the field compared to on the field?
5: I mean, we great friends, man. You know, like, off-season work together, box together, do a lot of stuff together. But we just...
2: That's fun?
5: Yeah, not sparring.
2: No, I'm playing.
5: No, we got to stay safe, not sparring. Sure, but, you know, it just leads to the field on what we think. We can talk to each other without getting upset or, like, having problems with each other. So it's just whatever you say, whatever I say, we both take it and go with it and then try to apply.
2: Appreciate you.
5: Yep, thank you. Yes, sir.
0: It's cool. Linnell catching up with Zay Flowers. On Friday, he will be at New York Giants camp. Where do the Giants have their camp? Assuming it's not in New York, but could be wrong. Is that also in New Jersey? East Rutherford? Somewhere near where their football games are played?
7: They are there.
0: Just trying to figure out. The Giants are in West Virginia? West by God, Virginia?
7: West by God.
0: How about that? Which might make sense, considering not far from West by God, Virginia, the Pittsburgh Steelers. August 1st, that is Saturday. Linnell's going to be in Steelers camp. August 3rd, the Eagles, so that's going to be next Monday. The 4th, the New York Jets. And then he'll close things out with the Cleveland Browns. Training camp tour for our guy, Linnell Willingham, visiting teams in a week-long span, having a busy week and change. We'll have to catch him on the back end of this, hear about some of his stops along the way. Should be fun. Continuing with Say What? You want to talk about fun? Denton Day, we have sound of you doing something hilarious from earlier in tonight's show, except for the fact you did not know that you were doing a hilarious thing. Let's listen.

0: Do we have the sound of Denton having a moment of sorts? We don't have that. All right, we need to dig that up. Figure it out. We'll have to get to it in just a bit. Because if memory serves, it was during... I was trying to tell everybody who's going to win the NFC South. And I was being rudely interrupted in a way that D-Day didn't know that he was interrupting me. Don't know if I'm sounding off alarm bells or not in young Andrew's head. But we could get to that in just a second. That's been Say What for tonight. The Saints are the most dangerous team in the NFC South. Does that mean necessarily they're going to win the division? Right now they have the second best odds behind the Tampa Bay Buccaneers. The Saints finished last season with a flourish. By the way, last call for phone calls at 310-840-4910 if you have thoughts on who's going to win the NFC South. After starting 2-6, New Orleans won 4 of its last 5 games. That included a road win at Tampa, plus it swept 2 games against eventual division champ Carolina. What made the dismount so promising, though, was that it happened with a rookie quarterback. It happened with a first-year coach in Kellen Moore. That makes it obvious that this is a team that's on the rise, that this is a team that's ascendant. With that in mind, you should expect that this offense is going to pop in 2026. There's a reason that the Saints just gave Chris Olave a contract extension today. And they drafted top 10 pick Jordan Tyson, who might be the best receiver in this year's draft class. You got both of those targets. In the backfield, it's a homecoming for Travis Etienne, plus Alvin Kamara, back for year 10 with New Orleans. This is a team that is being overlooked in the national conversation. But within the NFC South, if you've been paying attention, there's a lot there to like. They have a clear direction of who they are on offense, which explains why Taysom Hill might have been a fit before Kellen Moore arrived. But now going into year 2, it's probably best that these sides amicably part ways. And that's what's happening. Taysom put out a statement. The Saints, it was a joint statement with the Saints saying that these two sides were going to go their separate ways. Other than that, the Saints, they had the least amount of drama in this awful division. While there is some concern about Brian Brzee's health, it's good that Cameron Jordan's coming back for one more season. The Carolina Panthers, they just have a slew of injuries. You want to talk about bad vibes? They've been practicing for a week and have lost 2 players to season-ending injuries. Nick Scorton, an edge rusher who is supposed to be an impact player. Third-round pick, speedster receiver Brazel, was supposed to be a guy that they trusted this year or got reps this year. Done for the season, knee injuries. Taylor Moten, not going to start the year with Carolina due to blood clots. You lose Ike Ekwonu to a serious injury back in January. You don't know if you're going to have him for the season. Ugly, ugly stuff when you look up and down this roster. And then you get to Tampa. They have Vita Vea holding out right now. Their starting quarterback is throwing a temper tantrum after not getting a contract offer he wanted. And then the Atlanta Falcons, you think it's the Atlanta Falcons whose star running back is holding in right now? And their 2 quarterbacks are out with injuries at the start of camp, which means their executive, head of football, president of football, Matt Ryan, is throwing to their receivers today? That's what you need to do? that's the correct path to take? By comparison, no question, the New Orleans Saints are the most dangerous team in the NFC South. And probably are the smart pick to win this division. While Tampa is in a bit of an uncertain place, identity-wise. One of the 10 youngest teams in the sport, and not really quite knowing what to do with a couple of their leaders. Here's a 2-year deal for Baker Mayfield that you probably knew he wasn't going to accept. And Vita Vea is asking for a trade, and you need to figure out what exactly that looks like. All the other top players on this roster, Chris Godwin, an exception, but this is the last year. Well, the Bucs have a player option going into 2027 that they could exercise or not. There is a situation that the Bucs are kind of looking towards the future rather than trying to win right now, while the Saints, they've already done the rebuilding part. They believe they're going to be pretty good this year. Coming off 6 wins, and again, new quarterback getting broken in halfway through the season, first-year head coach, and you won 4 of the last 5 games. Buying stock in the New Orleans Saints. Make sure if you haven't already, you're subscribed to the podcast. 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The YouTube channel is Westwood One Sports Night. That's where you can find interviews such as Linnell talking to Zay Flowers, or seeing his exchange with Jesse Minter, the head coach of the Baltimore Ravens, or most notably, asking Jaden Daniels and Dan Quinn and several other Washington Commanders figures what their favorite wing flavor is. That was pretty good. Training camp tour continues in West Virginia, where the New York Giants are at. We'll see what John Harbaugh has to say down there or up there, depending on where you're at. And if you miss conversations like the ones that we're expecting to have with Kurt Warner and Jeff Saturday, you can find that up on that channel too. It's how you can watch the show in addition to listening to it, however, and wherever you listen or watch. Greatly appreciate that. D-Day, going to put a pin in you having a slight slip up earlier in the show as an appetizer to put it to bed. So that's the appetizer. What is the entree once we get there?
1: Yes, the biggest mistake that I think I've maybe ever made in my radio career. Plus, let's talk a little bit of movies. We'll do it next.
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10: If I were to ask you what makes for a good night's sleep, you'd probably say a dark, quiet room, not too many things on your mind. But every night when you go to get some Z's, how often do you really think about the temperature in your bedroom? Temperature may be one of the most underappreciated factors in sleep. That's according to the Senior Vice President of Research and Scientific Affairs at the National Sleep Foundation. We often hear about lights and screens and stress, but even modest changes in temperature and airflow can influence both how quickly you fall asleep and how deeply you stay asleep. Most experts will recommend a room temperature of 60 to 67 degrees Fahrenheit. You might also experiment with your sheets and what you actually wear to bed. Play around a bit and see what improves your sleep. You might be delightfully surprised. I'm Dr. Sanjay Gupta, helping you live a better life.
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Interviews will be conducted on spot and qualified candidates can begin screening process the same day. Drug screen and background check are required. 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

0: Here's Josh Graham.
1: Before we put it to bed, do we have Bill Belichick's greeting one more time? Because I can't think of a better way to introduce John in Boston, who's the last caller we'll take tonight, than by greeting him the way that Bill Belichick greeted us all in Chapel Hill, North Carolina at roughly 8:30 this morning by saying this.
2: Football season.
1: Happy football. It's football season, John. What do you got for us?
3: Well, I never said you guys were wrong. I mean, I dealt with them for over 20 years here, so I'm not saying, but I think sometimes people are a little too hard on him. And you know him by now. You know how he is. He doesn't like the media. He says as little as he possibly can. So, you know, and again, a lot of it is his own fault. I mean, but again, I'm biased too. I'm up in New England, but I mean, again,
1: well,
3: I'm not.
1: Well, you saw how it ended in New England. You saw how it ended without Brady
3: there.
1: There's no question he's a Hall of Famer and the greatest coach ever, but the team sucks. That's the problem.
3: Yeah. Well, here's the thing. I always say Brady was 99% of it, but the biggest problem I have with him lately is that he, for years, he told the Patriots.
1: Well, there goes John in Boston. Here we thought that we were going to go this far without anybody cursing on the show. See, we got a few rules around here. One of them is don't curse. Another rule we have, D-Day, is don't eat chips with your microphone on during a segment as a rule that Denton Day broke earlier today, and here's how that sounded. Not a guy you want to be starting games for you. There goes James in Georgia. The larger point that needs to be made about Atlanta QB. Just destroying it sounded like some potato chips.
4: I take great pride when I went back and re-listened to that and realizing that all you were hearing was me ruffling the bag and I wasn't fulfilling some ASMR fantasy of a listener, so you didn't just hear me chomping away. The bag just ruffled very loud. That's the first time. I've been doing this for 10 years. That's the first time that's ever happened.
1: That's amazing. Can I hear
4: it wasn't
1: it
4: chips, by the way. It was Drizzalicious, which is a great new snack that is taking over the aisles of Target. I think you would like them. I don't know if you have a sweet tooth or not, but I think you would like Drizzalicious. It'd be a real shame if they sponsored us. Wink, wink.
1: What is Drizzle? Can I hear how Drizzalicious sounds when you open up a Drizzalicious?
4: You just
1: container?
4: Heard how it sounded.
1: Not a guy you want to be starting games for you. There goes James in Georgia. The larger point
4: that
1: disrupt James in Georgia. It's like in the middle of his thought. He's like, oh, excuse me, are you eating chips?
4: I bet James in Georgia would love some of the Drizzalicious. It's a cinnamon sugar flavor.
1: I'm sick of all this BS. All right. This is all a preamble to the closing act, to the crescendo, which is put it to bed.

0: I haven't seen any Spider-Man movie other than the Tobey Maguire Spider-Mans.
1: I don't think you're a movie person.
0: Well, let me be clear. We have been through this. I am not a superhero movie guy. I'm not. But I'm not the person that mocks those who are. So I am
1: mocked.
0: I'm sincerely interested in your thoughts on these movies, and I love the enthusiasm that you have for these movies. I think that's great for an industry that I love and that I care about. But it's not my passion. So when they came out with a new Spider-Man, my reaction was, I already have my Spider-Man. It's Tobey Maguire. So I watched the three Spider-Men, and that was enough for me. I didn't need another. I take that back. I watched the animated one. I watched Into the Spider-Verse,
1: which is one of the greatest movies of all time.
0: It was very good. It was very good.
1: So you didn't see Odyssey either?
0: No, I saw the Odyssey.
1: Wow, so you do like superhero movies.
0: In a way, it is that. It's true. And I love The Dark Knight, which is a Christopher Nolan movie, too. There are a few exceptions. Like, I'd seen Iron Man 1. I hadn't seen Iron Man 2. I watched Black Panther, the first one. But I hadn't seen any of the other movies in that series. I don't even know how many there are.
1: There's two Black Panther, third one coming out.
0: Got it.
1: In years.
0: So I hadn't seen many of the superhero movies. I've seen a few. Hadn't seen a lot of them. But what is your excitement level? This is Tom Holland.
1: I haven't been to a movie theater in over a year. That's my excitement level. I don't go to the movie theater. They priced me out.
0: So you're going Friday?
1: No, we're going Saturday. On no hours of sleep after training camp, going Saturday. But they priced me out. I'm a casual guy. I actually like going to the movie theaters as much as I don't watch movies the same way you watch movies. We made that pretty clear. You know, you're a fanatic. Mm-hmm. I like some things. It's so expensive now. Partly because it's me and my wife. So, you know, she's not cheap. You're paying for two people, and we ain't going to no like regular theater. Everyone has these like dine-in theaters now, so you got to go to a dine-in theater. And some of the dine-in theaters are pretty silly.
0: Why go to the dine-in theater?
1: What do you mean, why go to the dine-in theater? Have you been to a dine-in theater?
0: That's like, no.
1: Oh, see, that's why you're asking that. When you go to a dine-in theater, it's like flying first class.
0: But isn't it like crazy expensive?
1: Well, yeah, that's my problem.
0: Yeah, just sneak snacks into a regular theater. And it's cheaper, and you can sneak snacks in.
1: I'm realizing that we are at an impasse here because we live in two very different parts of the country to where there aren't really a lot of regular theaters. You get like the Alamo, you get Look Cinemas, I gotta drive far for like a Regal.
0: You don't have an AMC nearby?
1: I gotta drive far for an AMC.
0: You don't get Nicole Kidman prior to your movie telling you about this is where magic happens.
1: I used to get Maria Menounos. I don't know what she's been up to. I haven't seen her in a while.
0: Yeah, it always was Maria Menounos. But you know what I'm talking about, right? The Nicole Kidman.
1: I was always a Regal guy, not an AMC guy. There's like not a lot of AMCs in the greater area where I live.
0: Andrew, who hasn't spoken on the show today, are you familiar with Nicole Kidman in the AMC movie theaters?
2: I am, and I'm surprised it's gone on for so long.
0: Oh no, it's great. Because what AMC movie theaters and Westwood One Sports Night have in common, we come to this place for magic. To laugh. To cry. To care. Because we need that. All of us. Now I'm just reading. that indescribable feeling we get when the lights begin to dim. I don't know what accent I'm doing.
1: You don't have like an Alamo though?
0: No, I don't even know what that is.
1: All right, you're doing a bit now.
0: No, I don't.
1: You're a movie guy and you don't know what the Alamo is? Like the Alamo Theaters?
0: Movie theater? Do we have
2: remember the Alamo?
0: I do remember the Alamo.
1: Yeah, you can never forget.
0: There is an Alamo Draft House Cinema in Raleigh, North Carolina.
1: How far is that
0: from
1: you?
0: But that's an hour and 45 minutes away.
1: Jeez, let's see. This is our impasse. There's like three within 25 minutes of me.
0: And also, it's the only one in the state of North Carolina. There aren't any others in the state of North Carolina, Alamo Draft House.
1: I bet Charlotte has like a Look or an Icon Theaters.
0: Yeah. I don't need the movie theater to provide me anything else other than the movie on a big screen. I can bring the other stuff in illegally. And will.
1: Damn, look at you breaking the law.
0: If you're going to overcharge me for the movie, then I'm going to bring, you know what I'm going to bring in? Some sour Skittles. Maybe sneak in a Gatorade Zero as well. That's what I'm going to do. There you go. Magic. That's what Drake Toll brings as well. This has been Westwood One Sports Night.
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0: And we got Spider-Man coming out. Are you pumped?
1: Is that this week?
0: What do you mean, is that this week? It's today.
1: Oh.
0: You didn't have this on your calendar?
1: I didn't know.

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4: A better life with Dr. Sanjay Gupta.
5: There are lots of things you can measure to get an idea of how healthy you are at any given moment. Temperature, heart rate, blood pressure, just to name a few. But how about how healthy you will be and how long you're likely to live? According to a new study out of the University at Buffalo, two simple strength tests are pretty accurate at predicting longevity in older women. One is hand grip strength, and the other is how quickly people can stand up from a seated position without using their arms. By the way, I remember interviewing former President Jimmy Carter when he was quite old and being really impressed how he just popped out of the chair without using his arms. Not a lot of older people can actually do that. But I think the message here is that maintaining strength as you age is going to help you perform everyday activities, but also help you avoid injury and stay independent. I'm Dr. Sanjay Gupta, helping you live a better life.
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0: Good morning. 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There he is, co-hosting NBC Sports and ESPN play-by-play Pete Souza. Addie Bates produces, Laura Jimenez runs the board, and Baker Mayfield hates the Tampa Bay Buccaneers. Pete, this kid's a star. The guy is a bona fide star. He's been competitive ever since he got to the National Football League coming out of Oklahoma. Even when he was the Browns' starting quarterback under Kevin Stefanski, he took the Browns to the postseason. If you can do that, you've earned a ton of respect in my book. He gets a hard reset with the LA Rams, a hard reset with the Carolina Panthers, and there was a question 3 years ago. Is Baker Mayfield still a starting quarterback in the National Football League, or is he old guy journeyman that turns into the vet that you pick up for a stopgap year? No, Baker Mayfield is a bona fide star, as showcased by a season in 2024 where he completed 71% of his passes. That's a nuts number, by the way. 4,500 yards and 41 touchdowns. Then yesterday at training camp, Baker Mayfield, the quarterback of the Tampa Bay Buccaneers, goes scorched earth on the Tampa Bay Buccaneers because they are undervaluing him and will not give him a payday. Baker Mayfield, if anybody, has deserved the money, and Tampa Bay said no.
1: Well, we're talking right now about a guy who does his best work with his back against the wall. This is going to be one of Baker Mayfield's best seasons, definitely his best season with the Buccaneers. And I can honestly tell you that this is good for the Buccaneers, like in the totality of it. And I'm not saying the general manager, Jason Licht, like had this in his back pocket, like this was the idea. We're going to motivate this guy to have his best season ever. But when you look at this, Baker set a deadline. And by setting the deadline, he gave the Bucs an opportunity to make him a franchise quarterback. They didn't do it. And now he's pissed. And he's not going back to negotiate with them. I believe that he's going to have an amazing season, probably his best as a Buccaneer. I think he can actually push them to the playoffs with all the weapons that they have. And I think at the end of the season, they'll reconvene and they'll hammer a deal out, one that is suitable for both sides. But when you look at Baker Mayfield's career, you touched on it, but you kind of sped through it, right? Walk on twice in his college football career, Texas Tech and Oklahoma. Cast aside by Cleveland after he takes them to the playoffs. Bon voyage, Baker. We're good without you. And then he's literally in NFL no man's land. He's a backup in Carolina on one of the worst teams in the NFL, as he and Sam Darnold are basically in purgatory, right? They both battle their way towards heaven. Baker ends up finding his way in L.A. for a cup of coffee, which is strong enough to get him the opportunity with the Bucs, where he's supposed to be a bridge quarterback. Don't tell him that. Now I'm going to be the best quarterback, one of the best in the NFL. And even last year we saw him, I think, 10th in the league in touchdown passes, four game-winning drives, which tells you all you need to know about Baker Mayfield. And this year he's more motivated than ever, and we heard it yesterday. The guy's pissed. He plays his best football pissed, and the Buccaneers are in good shape because of this. You could look at this and drill down and say, people in this organization are looking to get paid, and they're not. That could be a culture problem, because we heard about Vita Vea earlier this week. But
0: yes.
1: Right now, I think this is good for the team going into the season. I truly do.
0: Pete's arguing it is a strategic move for the Tampa Bay Buccaneers to not pay Baker Mayfield today. I don't think Baker Mayfield is arguing the same as of July 31st, but maybe the strategy is in almost this art of the deal and deception. It's the Drake Toll Show, Westwood One Sports, the Westwood One Sports app. My favorite text we got yesterday, 310-840-4910, was Artie in Columbus. After the Bengals got into their brawl, Artie said, the Bengals are fine. Once a year, teams get into training camp tiffs. This is a nothing burger. I think the Baker Mayfield story today is much larger than a nothing burger. At 310-840-4910. You can call or text the show. Let's send you to Baker Mayfield yesterday. This is 53 seconds long because there's not, like, every day is behind the curtain here. Every day in radio, you're like, all right, how can we find the best 20 seconds of a clip? Baker Mayfield just plainly, bluntly went off on the Tampa Bay Buccaneers. Here's Mayfield on being disrespected.
2: I've told you guys I've been pretty upfront and honest about my feelings about Tampa. It being home for our family, we're raising kids here. We love it here. I wanted the deal done and set the deadline and told them it was going to be all ball after that. And I did mean that. And I don't know if they thought I was just going to take some of the offers that they gave, but I'm at the point of my career understanding what I've brought to this franchise. One, I'm very, very thankful for the chance they gave me. Do not get me wrong on that. But I really know what I've brought to this franchise, leadership-wise, and even play-wise. It's been some of the best years of my career, and I think it's only going to trend upwards, just being comfortable and feeling that. So disappointing in that regard to feel disrespected a little bit. And that's really the disappointing part, to feel undervalued after, you know, thinking you've earned it.
3: Baker said, I know what I've done here. I know what I've brought to this place. Did he go too far in saying that, Pete?
1: No, I mean, he brought two division titles to the team. He really infused the team with life. He built a culture there pretty much by himself on his back. And I mentioned the touchdown passes last year. He actually had 26. That was six in the NFL. And almost 4,000 passing yards. That was in the top 10 in the NFL. And when you talk about quarterback and that position, you want it to be a leader, and you want it to be your hardest worker. He is all three of those things. That is the trifecta. You can't get any better than that. And while I don't think it was calculated, right, by the Buccaneers themselves, I think that they're trying to put it this way. It wasn't calculated in the way that we're going to motivate him to have his best season by not paying him. I just think that right now they're negotiating with him. But he did not go too far at all. He deserves to be paid. I don't think it's out of the realm of possibility, like I said at the top. He's going to have a very, very good season. I think he could lead the Bucs to the playoffs or further, you know, deeper into the playoffs. And then quite possibly, aside from, you know, reconvening and getting slapped with the franchise tag, which is $50 million. I mean, but the Buccaneers have done that in years past, and they are fine with hitting him with that franchise tag. Now, what will he want to do, right? He would like a long-term extension, and he wants to be the franchise quarterback. I can tell you this, and I know Baker knows this, and ultimately the Buccaneers know this. If Baker Mayfield leads this team deep into the playoffs, he will get a long-term extension, and he will sign it with them. I'm not saying this is bravado, but we all know how it is. Like, you come away from a meeting with your boss, right, where your boss is kind of telling you, hey, man, like, this is not going the way we want. This is, I need you to do this, this, and this better. And until you do it, we're not going to pay you exactly what you're asking for. You walk out of that meeting, right, wrong, or indifferent, you're pissed. I'm pissed, you're pissed. Although Drake doesn't get mad that often, but Drake is mad coming out of this meeting. And then what you do is you develop.
3: The money sounds good. I would like the money here. It does sound nice.
1: Well, you walk out of that meeting pissed off, and then you've got that chip on your shoulder, and it grows bigger and bigger. And this is where it gets back to some of the greatest of all time. You know, Michael Jordan used to find reasons, would create reasons to get pissed. And that would move him to play amazing.
3: So we're Baker Mayfield. We're going Baker Mayfield to Michael Jordan here. I just want to make sure that I'm Pete, you're one
1: not
3: of the best.
1: Not necessarily.
3: Okay. I need you. I really
1: from
3: need
1: a
3: you.
1: Motivation.
3: Pete Souza, co-host of the Drake Toll Show. I'm excited to see where you go with this.
1: Let's get this on the bottom line, right? Yeah. Westwood One correspondent, yeah, Baker Mayfield good. Is Michael Jordan. No, I they use the same motivational tactics. And those motivational tactics are what winners, who a lot of the time, Drake, as you well know, are psychos. That's what they use to motivate themselves. Winning is all that matters. Being the best is all that matters. And whatever it takes to get them there mentally, they'll use it. So you're pissed right now if you're Baker Mayfield, but in 6-7 months, if everything goes well on the football field, it's all good, right? 6-7, 6-7.
3: but Paul, here's where I have to pause you. Here's where I don't think I think you're giving a little bit too much credit to and you did a great job there, Pete. Again, you're the best in the business at walking
1: it back a
3: bit and not giving too much credit to the Tampa Bay Buccaneers. You're not saying that, hey, this is necessarily a good thing they're doing. Or a bluntly strategic thing they're doing. It's Westwood One Sports, the Westwood One Sports app. It's the Drake Toll Show. Pete Souza co-hosting. And 310-840-4910, did Baker Mayfield go too far? There's a quote in this that he gave that CBS wrote so eloquently, and he says, if you've waited this long to take care of your franchise quarterback, that's too bad because it only gets worse from here. I'm going to have a really big year. That's a veiled threat. That's a veiled threat to say, it's too bad you didn't value me because I'm going to be damn good this year. If you're saying that, he's not saying it's too bad you devalued me, I'm going to be damn good, and then resign. This is almost to spite the Tampa Bay Buccaneers. He's going to dominate for a year, but he sounds so out on the way the franchise is handling this that Baker might be so ticked off he doesn't come back.
1: I don't buy that. I don't buy that at all. I can't hear what you're saying because your actions are speaking so loudly. The guy's been out there at practice every day. He's connecting with his teammates. He's leading his team.
3: Loves Tampa. He clearly he's been clear. He loves Tampa.
1: Yep. He wants to. And you heard him express gratitude to the organization, which shows he's not tone deaf. He's a guy that is just pissed off, and he's going to make it happen on the field. And I think the separation between today, because this is what we do, and this is why football is amazing, okay? It's July 31st. Like, I don't want to get anybody tempered as far as excitement is concerned, but we can tap the brakes a little bit on Baker Mayfield's future with the Buccaneers being decided before we turn the page to August. And I believe a lot of this stuff in training camp is exciting, and obviously it's emotional. And for Baker Mayfield right now, it's frustrating. And all those things lead to that press conference, but an 11-6 season and a push into the playoffs can lead to a brand new contract and a much different emotional feel, which is what I believe will happen.
3: Can I add a wrinkle to this? Can I add another wrinkle for Baker Mayfield? It is Westwood One Sports, the Westwood One Sports app, the Drake Toll Show, talking Baker Mayfield, who went explosive yesterday on the Tampa Bay Buccaneers, saying he's being disrespected in contract talks and that he is not getting the deal that he deserves. He did bring up Vita Vea. This is a Pro Bowl nose tackle. Now, Pete, I want to go back and defend something you said earlier, that the Tampa Bay Buccaneers have the quality of athlete for a playoff run. The NFC South sucks. We know that. Tampa Bay, when healthy, is the favorite in the NFC South because it features the Saints, the Bucks, the Falcons, and the Panthers. They've got guys like Emeka Egbuka. He's going to be a star in the NFL. Young wide receiver Emeka Egbuka. Or tight end Kate Otten, who's growing up in the NFL. Bucky Irving, Kenneth Gainwell in the backfield. The defense with Antoine Winfield Jr. and Vita Vea. Both of those guys are Pro Bowlers. But Baker Mayfield, who is ticked off, said yesterday he's upset with not just his contract talks, but with Vita Vea not getting the respect he deserves at nose tackle. Quote, he deserves that, that being a contract. He's the second longest tenured Buck behind Chris Godwin, and Vita deserves it. He's the anchor of our defense, so I hope they take care of him. Vita Vea earlier this week requested a trade from Tampa as contract talks stalled. Baker's not just going scorched earth for his own sake. He's doing it for his teammates. This is deep-seated at this point. The franchise is not respecting its players in the eyes of its franchise quarterback.
1: Well, Drake, this is a little before your time, but I know you're a historian, so you're very, very familiar with the 1980 Olympic hockey team.
3: Of course.
1: Yeah. If you remember, at the tip of the spear was Herb Brooks, the head coach, right?
3: Again.
1: Full of piss and vinegar.
3: Again.
1: A total disciplinarian. Again, right? And the team hated this guy, so much so that they bonded together and pulled off something that was greater than themselves. As this is not, when you have a guy like Vita Vea and you have a guy like Baker Mayfield, these guys are pros, right? They're frustrated, but they're pros. This will only bring the team closer together and say, we're going to win despite those guys in the front office, right? Screw them. It's us against the world. And that can only make them better this season. So again, Herb Brooks was way smarter than Chris Licht and the Buccaneers. Chris Licht, Buccaneers general manager. But I will say the effect could be the same. The us against the world approach, the us against those jerks in the front office approach can actually behoove the entire Buccaneers organization, much like the 1980 USA hockey team.
3: So if I woke up in Anna, Texas today, go Coyotes, by the way, head coach Seth Parr of the high school football team. I woke up in Anna, Texas today. You pop on the Drake Toll Show, Westwood One Sports. Pete Souza comes on there and says, hey, this year the Tampa Bay Buccaneers are going to be incredible because they're playing so ticked off, because they're playing with an extra added fire. If I get a great 2026 from the Bucs, what about 2027, 2028? Is this just a short-term play for one good year? This is not a Super Bowl caliber team. It's maybe a conference championship caliber team if the right break goes their way. What about the future? If these guys are actually upset enough to leave, this is not setting you up to win 4 years from now.
1: Drake Toll, one of the best because he's always one play ahead, in this case, one season ahead, which I think is a little much. It's the NFL.
3: Right, okay.
1: We've got to focus on what's coming up this year. And this is a season where you're going to see teams like the Rams, quite possibly the Cowboys if they're in contention. In the NFL, you sometimes say F them futures. And you maybe trade picks for right now. You maybe will deal with emotions for right now. And it's not that deep as far as looking down the line goes. It's right now. That's what the NFL is all about. And that goes back to, as much as Chris Licht could be, you know, putting Baker Mayfield over a barrel and getting his whole locker room ticked off, he still is focused on this year and winning a title this year. And I think he's got a vision for the years after that. But let's be honest, I'm not the general manager right now. I've already compared this team to Michael Jordan and the USA 1980 Olympic team. So I do need to be careful a little bit. There's context to all that, folks, and we'll run it back again.
3: We have got so much NFL to get to today. Deebo Samuel coming back to the 49ers. The star wide receiver makes his return. Baker Mayfield being upset with the Tampa Bay Buccaneers. We'll even talk the Saints locking down their guy, Chris Olave. 4-year extension worth $132 million. But for just a breath, let's take you to baseball. Westwood One Sports, the Westwood One Sports app. Last night, what dreams are made of. Going into the seventh inning, the Minnesota Twins, this is historic, Pete. Going to the seventh inning last night, the Minnesota Twins are being no hit. Take you to the ninth, where they're down 3-0 against the Kansas City Royals, playing at home in Target Field with two outs. 3-0. Two outs, nobody on. Well, they load the bases. And with an 0-2 count, down 3-0, it's what every kid dreams of. Let's take you to Minnesota.
4: The 0-2 from Strom. Clemens in the air to right center field and deep. Beckett goes. Deep it goes. And Cody Clemens wins it. And the Twins walk off the Royals once again at Target Field. Can you believe it? 4-3 the final. Down to their final strike. Twins win. Twins win. The Twins win it.
3: On an 0-2 count, no less, Pete. That's how you play. That's how you play at the yard right there.
1: And you know what's great about it is they're really in contention in that division. So now they're three games back of the White Sox. And you can feel it's moments like that in a baseball season that can propel you to those magical years where maybe it's time for the Twins to make a run. Very cool experience.
3: Yep. Good thing for the Twins, they play in the American League, where everyone is bad. I think everybody's in contention in the American League at this point. When we return, is this the move that makes the 49ers a Super Bowl contender in one of the best divisions in football? We'll tell you more. It's Westwood One Sports, the Westwood One Sports app, 310-840-4910. Pete Souza co-hosting, Addie Bates produces, Laura Jimenez runs the board. 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
13: A better life with Dr. Sanjay Gupta.
14: There are lots of things you can measure to get an idea of how healthy you are at any given moment. Temperature, heart rate, blood pressure, just to name a few. But how about how healthy you will be and how long you're likely to live? According to a new study out of the University at Buffalo, two simple strength tests are pretty accurate at predicting longevity in older women. One is hand grip strength, and the other is how quickly people can stand up from a seated position without using their arms. By the way, I remember interviewing former President Jimmy Carter when he was quite old and being really impressed how he just popped out of the chair without using his arms. Not a lot of older people can actually do that. But I think the message here is that maintaining strength as you age is going to help you perform everyday activities, but also help you avoid injury and stay independent. I'm Dr. Sanjay Gupta, helping you live a better life.
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4: Did Deebo Samuel just make the San Francisco 49ers a Super Bowl contender? It is the Drake Toll Show. 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Addie Bates produces. Laura Jimenez runs the board. Here's what's going on. Let's take you out to San Francisco, Pete, where this energy facility, some sort of electromagnetic cave thing they've built next to Levi's Stadium for the 49ers, has started to rot away the ligaments of their players. Can I introduce you to Ricky Pearsall? And Ricky Pearsall, Arizona State guy, Florida guy, 2024 NFL draft pick, first rounder. Like, he's going to turn things around in the wide receiver room, or bolster a wide receiver room, despite being late first round pick for the San Francisco 49ers. And while he hasn't been a young star yet, he's one of those pieces the San Francisco 49ers have been excited about. He's the future. And now, after yet another injury for the franchise, this time a PCL injury for the young Ricky Pearsall, the Niners, needing a little backup at the wide receiver position, are going to Deebo Samuel, a familiar name who's back in the fold, cost-effective, one-year deal up to $7 million for the veteran Deebo Samuel. Now, Deebo, a great piece for the Niners to add as he comes back to San Francisco after a long tenure there, had a hiatus in Washington, and he's once again a 49er. But what's deeper to the whole conversation is last year it starts as a joke, as a rumor of sorts, that San Francisco is losing players because of this electromagnetic field that's eating them alive. But now we're legitimately talking about an electromagnetic field that's both eating the 49ers alive and causing their head coach to get into car wrecks where the police won't release the body cam footage. The tumultuous nature of what the 49ers have gone through in the last year, despite having a Super Bowl roster, is not a good sign for a franchise that has it had everything going for it this time 14 months ago.
5: Well, you want some good juju, you bring back Deebo Samuel, right? Like, that's one of the things. Good. You look at this move right away, and you put it in our text thread last night as I was getting in. I was getting tucked in, getting ready for the Drake Toll Show. I saw the all caps Deebo text from my man Drake, and I got excited because I look at my phone and I say, oh, we're reuniting here. And first of all, I love a story like that. And particularly for Brock Purdy and particularly for a San Francisco team that's had a rough offseason. I mean, the injuries up and down the lineup already, specifically at wide receiver, which you've already touched on, are a little scary. And what a perfect guy to plug in, because guess what Deebo Samuel does not do? Miss games. The dude plays 15, 16 games every season. You have to go all the way back to 2020 when he played just 7 games. So that is amazing for this
4: team. That was his sophomore campaign, his second year. I mean, he's now 7 years deep in the NFL.
5: Yeah, so this is a guy who not only brings you leadership, it's a familiar face to the organization who was there for the height of a lot of their successes over the course of the past 6-7 years. And I think also he had how many catches? 72 catches last year, 727 yards. The 72 catches was the second most he's had in his career. Like, this is a guy who is a friendly target for a quarterback, who is someone you look to on third and long, particularly if you're Brock Purdy and you have a connection with him. This is something for this team. I don't know if I agree with you that this is going to take them to the Super Bowl, but right now, in a tumultuous offseason where things have gotten really rocky on and off the field, it definitely holds the line for a minute or two while everyone can get everything together in training camp. And then I think he is the guy that late into the season, as you know, November turns into December, he can take you over the line and push you into the playoffs and maybe a game or two into him.
4: What's great about Deebo Samuel, as we devalue him by calling him wide receiver. I'm going to pay an homage here to Taysom Hill. May he rest in peace. His NFL career, that is, the Saints kind of do-it-all guy. By the way, Westwood,
5: if you're just joining us, Taysom Hill is alive.
4: Yeah, he's not dead. This is Westwood One Sports. It is the Drake Toll Show. And Taysom Hill hangs it up after 10 years in New Orleans yesterday. He was, get the ball to Taysom Hill. when everybody's banged up, when things aren't going well in New Orleans, in seasons where we're winning, in seasons where we're losing, when we have Drew Brees, when we don't, get the ball to Taysom Hill in some capacity at quarterback, wide receiver, running back, fullback. Just do it. Deebo Samuel brings a little bit of that. He's not a modern player. He's got some old school, just get him the ball in some capacity. In his career, Pete, guy's got 219 carries for 1,200 yards and 21 touchdowns in his 7 seasons. 406 receptions, a 5,000 receiving yard guy in his career, 27 touchdowns. He's got it both carrying the football and catching the football. Deebo Samuel gives you another dynamic playmaker. Oh, and by the way, alongside Mike Evans. Those are two options for the San Francisco 49ers that are dangerous enough for Brock Purdy to make noise. But we're having a conversation about the toughest division in football. I mean, we're having a conversation about the Los Angeles Rams, the Seattle Seahawks. The Rams have the best roster in football. The Seahawks have the best defense in football. The San Francisco 49ers, you stick them in the NFC South, they might not lose a game in their division against the Falcons and the Carolina Panthers and the Buccaneers. In the NFC West, where they're positioned, it would take 14 prime Deebo Samuels to make me think the 49ers are division contenders just for how good everybody else is in that division. That's where I'm happy, I'm excited. You get kind of the Swiss Army knife. But damn, man, I look around the division, and it's going to take a Herculean effort for the 49ers to topple the two teams that they have to play most.
5: It is, but when you're going to make a run at the top of the division, especially one as jam-packed like the West, you need a guy who can help you win close games. And that is the key. Like, you've got a quarterback who can be surgical in Brock Purdy, and now you have a very friendly target with soft hands that can help you extend drives and make big catches on big downs in huge games down the stretch in the season. And that's what you need to become a champion in your division and ultimately in the league. You need to win close games, and Deebo Samuel is that guy that can help you win close games by making big plays. He brings experience, he brings an explosive ability to the offense, and he also brings reliability and consistency. As we go back to my first point, this guy hardly ever misses a game. Just keep moving from that
4: contracts. Plan. In the National Football League and in training camp here on Westwood One Sports and the Westwood One Sports app, it is the Drake Toll Show alongside ESPN and CBS Sports. Wow. I'm manifesting for you. CBS, NBC Sports and ESPN play-by-play Pete Souza. Speaking of party animals, tonight, 9 o'clock Eastern time, against the Texas Tailgaters on the blue turf in Boise, Idaho on ESPN.
5: Oh, that stadium is the greatest. Ugh. By the way, real quick, just for you bananas people, I had the epiphany yesterday. Jesse Cole, who is the brainchild behind the bananas, and Josh Pastner were separated at birth. I always thought, I was like, okay. Why did they very much remind me of
4: UNLV
5: each other.
4: Basketball coach Josh Pastner.
5: Yes.
4: Former
5: yes.
4: Memphis
5: and the head
4: guy.
5: Of,
4: Yeah.
5: Yeah. They just have that look in their eye. That's just an aside I wanted to share with you yesterday, but since I didn't text it to you, now I'll tell you on
4: write
5: the
4: that
5: air
4: down.
5: With the rest of the world.
4: Clip that. Social media team, podcast, pod squad, clip that, clip somewhere in the ether. It is a 2-game stint, both on ESPN the next two nights over here in Boise at Albertson Stadium, home of the Boise State football team. Back to the NFL, 310-840-4910, 310-840-4910. Speaking of the New Orleans Saints, just mentioned how they will be without Taysom Hill for the first time in a decade, their Swiss Army knife do-it-all guy. They just locked in their guy, the dude guy, the guy you go to at all times by signing a massive deal in this case, Chris Olave, to a 4-year contract worth $132 million, $90 million guaranteed. Adam Schefter was the first to report this. And Olave's extension comes after a year of negotiations. We opened the show talking about Baker Mayfield wanting a payday. It takes a long time. Mayfield set a hard and fast, this is my date. We have to get the year done. We have to get the deal done within a year. And for Olave, we've had 365 days of the first round pick from Ohio State back in 2022. Still a young guy getting his first major payday in the National Football League. He was going to play the year on a 5th-year option if the deal did not get done. Now he's locked into 2030. I think the Saints are a year away from contention. We talk about NFL teams, Tyler Shuck being their quarterback. I'm still not sure if Shuck is the guaranteed option. I think they're a year away from contention as we talk about NFL teams that are ready to pull the glass open, press the red button, and say, I'm ready to win right now. I don't think the Saints aren't prepared for that. But a move like this shows that, hey, in 2028, 2029, when we have the roster to win, Olave is going to be the piece, the skill piece that gets us there.
5: Dude, I love how you are looking at this as like a window into the future, because I totally agree. And the future starts now with the culture they're building with a move like this. This is way more about the salary cap, and it's way more about the locker room, excuse me, than it is about the salary cap. I mean, this is a receiver who had, I think, 9 touchdowns last year, 1,200 receiving yards, 100 catches, and let's think about how we got here. He was considering retirement after 2024. Getting his bell rung game after game. Yeah. The concussion situation had become so scary for him, his family, and even the Saints, that he thought about walking away from it. The Saints showed him loyalty. They hung in there with him. And then he has a season where he could go looking for a lot of money elsewhere, maybe more money elsewhere, maybe a better situation elsewhere. But he stays in New Orleans with the Saints. And when you talk about the city of New Orleans, you're talking about grit, right? If you're a member or a card-carrying member of the city of New Orleans and you're a resident there, it's different. People look at you different. You meet somebody from New Orleans, outside of New Orleans. It's almost like you met a fraternity member at an airport, you know, and you see the logo and you dap each other up. That's coming from a guy who's not in a fraternity, but I've seen it happen a couple times. So I'm going with it.
4: Yeah,
5: But that's really what it is. This is special. So he's part of something that's bigger than himself. And the Saints need that guy who can anchor this team, because they're only predicted to win 7.5 games right now in Vegas. And I would expect a move like this to maybe put them a tick over that, you know, maybe 8 or 9 wins. But this isn't a team that anybody's looking at to go deep into the playoffs.
4: You think Tyler Shuck. A contract here like this is worth a win or two for the New Orleans Saints?
5: Absolutely. Oh, there's no question about it. Yeah. Yeah, I think because it helps out your quarterback, a young quarterback. And it also, you know, Jordan Tyson out of Arizona State, one of the best wide receivers coming into the league this season. A great kid, an amazing athlete, has made many a big catch throughout his college career playing for the Sun Devils.
4: You've been around him quite a bit too, Jordan Tyson. You've been around him for a while.
5: Well, yeah, covering the Big 12, calling games for ESPN, Big 12 games specifically, gotten a chance to see him a few times. And one of the things about him is that he's still somewhat raw. And a guy like Chris Olave to have in the locker room, he's by no means a Crash Davis, right? From the movie Bull Durham, looking to bring this kid into maturity and the major leagues. But at the same time, he is there to help a young player like Jordan Tyson realize his full potential. And if those guys are both running full throttle, you make Tyler Shuck look a lot better. And you make Travis Etienne look pretty good too, behind you playing running back. That adds balance to that offense and maybe gives them 8-9 wins.
4: Olave said, quote, "This is where I want to be, man. They took a chance on me. They traded up in the draft to get me. This is where I want to be." 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When we come back, are the Yankees done for? I told you. The American League is wide open, part of our biggest losers of the day, the New York Yankees. Here's why their season might just come to a halt, and they've just got to sell before August 3rd at the trade deadline. It's Westwood One Sports and the Westwood One Sports app. Pete Souza co-hosting. Laura Jimenez runs the board, and Addie Bates produces The Drake Toll Show.
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14: How often do you stop to wonder whether you should share something that's revealing, maybe even embarrassing, with a partner, a friend, or even your boss? In her new book called Revealing, The Underrated Power of Oversharing, behavioral scientist Leslie John says doing just that can help you deepen relationships that are vital to your life. We need people to trust us in order to get things like love, friendship, and career success. That's what she told us. When you make yourself vulnerable by revealing something sensitive, it does make other people trust you. In turn, when you ask someone to reveal something about themselves, showing that interest will generally lead someone to like you more. Why? Because people like to be asked about themselves, she says. It also signals that they are discriminating and choosy, but in a good way. I'm Dr. Sanjay Gupta, helping you live a better life.
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0: yesterday. It is Westwood One Sports and the Westwood One Sports app, the Drake Toll Show, alongside Pete Souza, ESPN and NBC Sports play-by-play co-hosting. Addy Bates produces, Laura Jimenez runs the board, and it's time for our biggest losers of the day. The New York Yankees, biggest loser number one, as they are walked off once again. This time, again, it comes to the hands of the Chicago White Sox in the 11th inning.
1: The 3-0 to Peters. And he misses ball four. The White Sox will walk it off with a walk.
0: Pete, that's not just any walk-off. That's right. The bases loaded in a 1-1 game in the 11th inning. It's ball four, ball game over.
2: Well, look, it's not even August yet. The trade deadline's coming up. Brian Cashman, this is the Yankees. We're not talking about the Brewers or the Phillies. There will be moves made to improve this roster, and there will also be guys who get healthy. So this is a typical, you know, white-hot light on the Yankees right now. Talk to me at the end of August and when we get into September.
0: I don't know. Let's bring in our notable seam head and baseball expert, MLB comes. Network's Addy Bates. Good morning, Addy. The New York Yankees lose again.
3: Oh, my goodness. And yes, they are banged up. Pete, I will agree with you on that. They are injured. But Cody Bellinger's out 4 to 6
0: Aaron
3: weeks.
0: Judge included, Aaron Judge, by the way.
3: Yes, their captain, hurt. Aaron Judge, isn't going to be back until September. What's the month after September?
0: Oh!
3: October baseball.
0: Reggie.
3: October baseball. My sources are telling me that's October baseball, which means postseason. This Yankee team, yes, they are banged up, but they still have a lot of talent on that roster that is not performing at the highest level. And you lost to the White Sox, which a couple years ago, that's kind of embarrassing. But this year, the White Sox, the AL Central leading White Sox, it's kind of impressive. But yeah, I don't know. This Yankees team is too banged up for me to believe in them.
0: My favorite all-time, 2013. Bucktober, Pete. Bucktober. The Pittsburgh Pirates make the postseason, and they play on October 1st. And they do a whole rebrand for their wild card game. This is back when it's a one-game format. And they call it Bucktober. The shortest month in human history. Pirates immediately lose. Bucktober's over. Nobody's happy. It was their first playoff appearance in 20 years. I believe it was 2013, it was Bucktober, somewhere in there.
2: It was 2013, Pittsburgh. And I love that because you always get that one home playoff game that the city hasn't had in like a decade, and it's just an amazing vibe, and then they lose and the season's over. But
3: are
2: I
3: we
2: going to
3: see
2: game.
3: A, are we, I almost don't think we can say it. Are we going to see a Yanktober?
0: Oh, I don't think I like Yanktober. I don't think I like, Pod Squad, don't clip it. Don't clip that for social media. We do not need a short for Yanktober. Oh,
2: every month
0: know.
2: Is a Yank month.
0: Oh, no. The Tampa Bay Rays lead the AL East right now by 3.5 games above the New York Yankees, 7 games ahead of the Boston Red Sox, who are still winning, 7-3 in their last 10. The Red Sox 57-51 on their campaign, but the Rays, who are 8-2 in their last 10, are still poised to win the AL East and lock in a playoff spot. Biggest losers of the day right here on the Drake Toll Show. Westwood One Sports and the Westwood One Sports app. Not grass? Let's take you to the White House, the Oval Office, for the latest on grass.
4: Nobody's seen anything like it. We have a clean, we're changing all the grass in all the parks. That's going to be changed very shortly. The parks are, because the grass is very, you know, grass is like human beings. Grass has a life also.
0: Pete, I
5: like
0: couldn't
5: the World
0: better
5: Cup,
0: myself.
5: We're going to grass. And
0: the
5: then we're
0: going
5: to go back to turf, because those NFL owners are right. They've got to make money, you know what I mean? They've got to make money.
0: Just like the human beings of the world, grass has life. And people do not talk about it enough. Our biggest loser of the day, could it be the BYU Cougars? This is interesting. As schools across the country are signing multi-year, million-dollar deals to put patches on their college football jerseys, we just want to become more and more like soccer. Ohio State just signed a $16-17 million deal for jersey patches, and Notre Dame's in the middle of this. Everybody's signing their jersey patch deals. Well, BYU just signed theirs. BYU Cougars tweets, the athletics department has announced a multi-year agreement with BYU, and specifically the BYU Continuing Education, making it the official jersey patch sponsor for BYU Athletics Olympic sports programs. Pete, BYU will be sponsored.

0: this year by BYU, and the patch on their jersey will read three letters, B-Y and U. Win or loss for the Cougars?
1: It's a win because, as you well know, Drake, covering the Big 12 like I do, that's actually my first Saturday game this year is at BYU.
2: Yeah,
1: I have BYU's opening game in Provo for ESPN. I'm pumped to call
0: is
1: that.
0: Weber State or Utah Tech?
1: It's Utah Tech. So I have Utah, Idaho on Thursday night, and then Saturday I have Utah Tech at BYU. I guess since it's Utah Tech, they're basically
0: the
1: giving
0: Vandals?
1: Me a game.
0: Your first play-by-play in 2026 is the Idaho Vandals.
1: Idaho Vandals against the Utah Utes on Thursday, and then Saturday, the short trip to Utah. Thank you, ESPN. And thank you, BYU, for reminding all of us as to why this is a program or a school we're going to be dealing with for a long time in college athletics, because they got money. Like, follow the money.
0: Yeah.
1: They literally are giving themselves sponsorships, and it makes fiscal sense. Like, that is money. The Church of Latter-day Saints, full of amazing people, as you and I know from covering the Cougars, and I've called a bunch of hoops games out there. It is a place where there is a lot of money flowing, and they can pull off deals like this and keep them in-house, which is ridiculous, because they've got the dough, and it's that kind of dough that'll keep them in contention with football and basketball in years to come.
0: It's a funny concept, the Drake Toll Show, sponsored by Drake Toll. I don't know if that would fly. I don't know how that would work in the corporate world.
1: I mean, if you want to sponsor it.
0: Yeah, I guess they wouldn't turn it down, would they? It'd just
1: if you've got
0: money.
1: The money.
0: Is that fraud? Is that fraud if I'm paying myself? How does that work? Am I Kawhi Leonard-ing
1: myself?
0: No,
1: especially if you have your name here and your name there. You're not fooling anybody.
0: On the patch, it is the Drake Toll Show. 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We're giving you our biggest losers of the day today. How about we go to a friend of the program, Chris Gordy of Locked On SEC, who tweets, "You're the biggest loser of the day if you're Indiana and you lose a football game this year. May I give you the schedule for the Hoosiers in 2026, Pete? North Texas, Howard, Western Kentucky, and Northwestern. Four games, just layups to start our campaign. Then you play at Rutgers. It's a little better. They're probably a 7-5 team. Still not good. At Nebraska, Matt Rhule hasn't figured it out yet. Home game Ohio State, at Michigan. You also have USC and Wisconsin on the schedule. USC and Washington, I should say. Michigan, Ohio State, USC, Washington. Those are four pretty good teams the Indiana Hoosiers have to face in 2026.
1: Have we learned nothing from Kurt Cignetti? I mean, this is what the guy does.
0: Google.
1: He wins games.
0: Google him.
1: Google him, yeah. And if you watched it all, Big Ten Media Days yesterday, he walked into that place like Michael Corleone. I mean, if you're familiar with The Godfather, there's all these other hype machines going on in the criminal world, right? I.e. the SEC. And then you get Michael Corleone, the head of the Big Ten, who basically takes a flamethrower to the SEC and all their marketing rubbish and just says, hey, every move I make is calculated. He says this without saying it, of course. Every word sounds deliberate. And when he's finished talking, these other schools lose. He really is surgical with his words, but more than anything else with his coaching, I believe. And look at his offseason moves, by the way. They're one of these teams, like, they don't recruit, they reload. They got Josh Hoover, one of the best quarterbacks in America, from TCU. Yep. They got two amazing defenders from Kansas State. This is a very good football team once again this year. And there's still continuity with holdovers. I really like Indiana and their chances again this season. And I think Ohio State's going to be their biggest test, in my opinion. And if they can get by Ohio State, I think we could be looking at them once again deep in the college football playoff.
0: Biggest winner of the day on the Drake Toll Show. Let's give it to Sean Payton. This is the phone call that Payton got from Drew Brees. Brees asking his old coach with the New Orleans Saints to be his presenter for the Hall of Fame.
3: I'm honest to God, I can't believe you just did that. And yeah, absolutely, man. Listen, we've done enough of this. Like, all of a sudden, it's awesome.
4: I can't wait. I love you.
3: I love you too. Appreciate you.
0: Pete, that's just a good human being moment between Sean Payton, a choked up Sean Payton, and Drew Brees.
1: Yeah, it just shows like the connection those guys have and the powerful relationships that are forged through football. And that is obviously a very special one. And Sean Payton, for him to induct Drew Brees, I actually get really excited about the speech and the potential there. That will probably be freaking awesome.
0: Sean Payton, Drew Brees, that era of NFL football is just awesome, man. That duo in the National Football League was two words, must-see TV.
1: And those guys who have ever played for Sean Payton or have, you know, even defensive guys. I talked to Chris Canty yesterday. He said Sean Payton was the most brilliant coach he's ever seen. And that was on the offensive side of the ball. Canty's a defensive guy. It's a really cool deal. Sean Payton's the best.
0: That is Pete Souza. Laura Jimenez runs the board. Addie Bates produces. When we come back, let's give you our obituaries. Dead today, Baker Mayfield as a Buccaneer. Is his time done in Tampa Bay? We'll answer that question on Westwood One Sports, the Westwood One Sports app, and the Drake Toll Show.
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8: 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Drug screen and background check are required. 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
9: A better life with Dr. Sanjay Gupta.
10: They say consistency is key, but sometimes you just gotta switch it up. A new study out of Harvard School of Public Health found that varying your exercise routine could add years to your life. What exercise someone did didn't matter much. What did matter was that all the exercises together worked all the muscle groups in their body. Now, an added benefit to changing things up is it can help you push through the plateau effect. That's when your body gets so efficient at doing something that you actually stop getting better at it. And we know from previous research that specializing in any one sport at a young age can make someone actually more prone to injury. And as experts we talk to point out, even elite athletes switch up things with their workouts, making sure to target strength, cardio, flexibility, balance, and doing that every single week. I'm Dr. Sanjay Gupta, helping you live a better life.
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0: Happy Friday morning, everybody. Welcome into Morning Jocks as we close out another week. And that just means we get one week closer to the start of the college football season. So hard to believe it, but 4 weeks from tomorrow, we will be watching college football live with our very own eyeballs. So it'll be week zero. It won't be week one. So, you know, you won't have any Alabama or Auburn games that weekend. But it'll always be a nice little appetizer to the full season that plays ahead. But, yeah, 4 weeks from tomorrow will be the start of the college football season. So it's here, folks. It is here. The calendar flips to August tomorrow, and we will hit the ground running. So you'll have Auburn, UAB. UAB, they start their fall camp on Monday. Then Auburn, they're going to hit the field on Wednesday, and Alabama on Thursday. So by this time next week, all of the big boys here in the state of Alabama will have been underway with their practice, and it'll be great. We'll get daily updates on what's going on, and hopefully everybody's staying healthy, and some interesting competitions left to be figured out, particularly one at the quarterback position in Tuscaloosa. So there's gonna be plenty for us to cover and follow along with once fall camp does actually get kicked off next week. But I'm happy for it, and it'll be great to finally be in the full swing of things in the college football season, especially since we're not getting in the spring anymore. So gotta really make it count. We're not, we don't have to spend a lot of time on that, but yeah, it is. If you missed it, the Stallions, it was announced yesterday that they are going to be moved. Us and the Houston Gamblers are both going to be no more in the UFL this upcoming season. So I wore my very valuable now relic of a sweatshirt from the team formerly known as the Birmingham Stallions. So
1: that's history right there.
0: It is. This is worth a lot of money now.
1: Yeah. It stinks, but, we'll be okay. We're going to be all right.
0: We will power on, and we will find a way. So that was, that was unfortunate news yesterday, but the writing had kind of been on the wall with that one for a while, I feel like.
1: You still going to watch UFL?
0: But alas. No. No. Heck no. Are you?
1: Probably not.
0: No.
1: Probably not.
0: I'm not just, like, that's not even like a spiteful thing. The only time I ever watched the UFL was to watch the Stallions. I'm not going to lie. I wasn't tuning in very often maybe one or two games a year outside of the Stallions, and that was it. But no, if the Stallions aren't in it, and I'd watch a game because it might have implications for the Stallions. So,
1: about week 5-6, I found myself kind of looking at the DC Defenders, but I was like, nah, it ain't the same, man. If it ain't Birmingham, there's not much reason for me to be dialed in. And now since they're gone, it's even worse.
0: Yeah, I mean, I didn't watch the playoffs this past year. I don't care. It's not. Look, we love the Stallions. It was fun. It was something to talk about. It was something for people to get involved with. And it's football, right? Like, I'm not going to complain about more football. But outside of having a rooting interest in the Stallions, like, the product isn't good enough for me to spend my time watching it. So
1: correct.
0: Just being honest with that, but nonetheless, we will carry on without the United Football League and the Birmingham Stallions. So, but it's okay because we've got college football coming up. We've got high school football that's going to be getting underway here soon, and of course, we've got the National Football League. So we've got ourselves covered here for the next handful of months, and it's going to be a lot of fun getting the season started off right here on Jocks. All right, let's get into some of the bigger stories, some of the bigger things going on today. So you had Big Ten Media Days that wrapped up yesterday in Chicago, and the big story that's kind of run parallel to Big Ten Media Days has been the Protect College Sports Act and what's going to happen with the Big Ten and the SEC in that regard. So with the big Big Ten Media Days, right, you've gotten to hear Tony Petitti talk a little bit more about it this week than you have from one Greg Sankey here right down the road at the SEC office. So just to get you caught up, right, earlier in the week, We had been told that, you know, the senators had gone through and they had revised a lot of different bullet points in the Protect College Sports Act. And they'd have essentially said, hey, if we want this thing to move forward and actually have a chance of passing and becoming a real thing, we're going to need the Big Ten and the SEC to be behind us. We're going to need them to publicly support this bill. So they said, hey, what do you guys need for this to work for you? What are the things that we need to change? And so they've been spending a lot of time going through and revising different parts of the bill, adding in the ability to expand the size of conferences a little bit, making the media rights pooling portion of it voluntary. They've gone in there and they've added a 20, it's gone from 25 to 20, and then it was a $22.5 million retention pool to kind of help squander some things with the transfer portal and giving schools better opportunities to retain their own talent year over year, things like that. There are a lot of different parts of it, but those are kind of some of the bigger topics there that were at play. And so as the week's gone on, right, the Big Ten and the SEC, they've been given a couple of deadlines. They had one yesterday morning, then they had one the morning before that. Those came and went, and nothing really ever came to fruition. But we did know that yesterday afternoon, the Big Ten, the SEC, and it turns out the Big 12 and the ACC as well, were all going to hold conferences, I don't know if they're phone calls, video calls, what have you, but with the presidents and some of the athletic directors essentially going, all right, what do we think about this? What do we like? What do we not like? And what are some things that we might need to ask to have changed? And the belief was that the conferences were going to cast a vote among those presidents yesterday and, yay or nay, and if they were going to go out and publicly support the bill. So the Big 12 and the ACC, no surprise, they still support the bill. And, that makes sense, right? Because it benefits them more than it does the Big 10 or the SEC. Well, the Big 10 and the SEC and maybe the final, maybe slap in the face isn't the right way to put it, but it is hilarious. They didn't even hold a vote yesterday. They just had conversations about it. And we're like, we're just going to keep on rolling. Like, oh, y'all need this done today? Cool. Well, we're not ready to make a decision. We're just going to keep talking about it. And, it is what it is. Live with it. So ultimately, it looks like the Protect College Sports Act is essentially hanging on by a thread and not in a great position moving forward in terms of it being passed anytime soon. So Trey Wallace, he has been covering this story very, very well. Him and Ross Dellinger from Yahoo Sports have, had all the coverage for us, and it's been fantastic. So he posted this yesterday, late yesterday evening, on Twitter. It says, Senate has concluded its week, and the Majority Leader John Thune did not have the necessary items to initiate on Thursday. Thune could still file on Monday the Protect College Sports Act, but the chances of it being voted on next week are shrinking. It is absolutely hanging on by a thread right now. And he mentions this is why you saw, like, Ted Cruz, for example, he was posting about it yesterday. You had other senators that were making public comments about how important this is. I know somebody from the White House made a statement about how President Trump, he wants to save college sports and he wants to get this thing done. So you saw a big push from Capitol Hill yesterday evening of people like, hey, we kind of need to get this figured out today. And the SEC and the Big Ten, I think ultimately what they did is they go, look, we appreciate the work y'all put in to try to make this work for us, but there's a lot of things for us to consider here. And if you're going to push us and put us on a timeline, then essentially we're just going to run out the clock on you. And, maybe in the future we can get something done, but the SEC and the Big Ten were never going to rush into anything that could compromise them. They are too big of entities for that. Tony Patini and Greg Sankey are too smart to do that. And so it's not a surprise. It's just now it's kind of, feels like one of those, man, we did all this for nothing.
1: Yeah, it's a bunch of, it's funny that the Big Ten would do something like this as far as like, hey, we ain't even voting. We're just going to bring it up on the agenda because it's on here, but nobody's in their frame of mind. Cause again, they're dealing with it. They just got done with their media days. Everybody's kind of getting settled back in for what the grind is about to be here in the fall. But I kind of felt like this the whole time of trying to set deadlines and expecting Petiti and Sankey and their board to have had an answer in such a quick turnaround. Like it was almost impossible for it to happen, because they've, at least from what they've portrayed and whenever they've spoken about this, it's been in like very, very key details of, hey, there are things that we need to sit down, we need to look at, we have a lot of questions, we have a lot of answers, and trying to set a deadline for them and basically hey, we're emailing you, you got the next 24 hours to figure it out. That's not enough time. It's not. But like you said, a lot of smoke coming from Capitol Hill yesterday with them trying to kind of force the hand of the Big Ten and SEC, basically saying, like, y'all are holding this up. And Petiti and Sankey are like, we will continue to hold this up because it's still not ironed out to the exact detail that we needed for us to sign on board. So the fact that you're trying to rush us during this, like, no, we'll get back to the drawing board, start from square one, and let's see where we go from there.
2: Yeah, it's been interesting to see how it all plays out, and we'll kind of end it on this for right now, because I thought this was interesting too. So this is from Ross Dellinger of Yahoo Sports, and he posted this yesterday. He said that a Senate staff member told Yahoo that if the SEC and the Big Ten did what they did yesterday, which is, hey, we're not ready to move forward with this thing, you know, maybe we can talk about it more in September, that the essentially the senators that have spearheaded this whole thing, being Ted Cruz and Maria Cantwell, that they're done. Like, they would have to find new senators that would want to come in and back this thing and I guess work on potential revisions and things of that nature. So it really does feel like yesterday was kind of the final hope of, all right, it's do or die, right? Do we want to move forward with this thing, or are we not quite there yet? And the Big Ten, the SEC, making it pretty clear by the fact that, again, I think it's hilarious, didn't even hold a vote. So you want to give us two deadlines in 2 days back to back? Okay, well, we'll talk about this thing, but we're not in a hurry. Like, I know y'all are. We're not. Sorry, we don't take a month off during the middle of the year. Like, it's year round in college athletics. It's not August. Yeah. Let's just take the month of August.
1: Like, the most important time for us is the month of August.
2: Yeah. And that's why it's like, okay, so you want to, you know, we'll come back to the table in September in the middle of football season. Like, something tells me it's probably not going to be the, you know, number one attention getter. Meanwhile, as we know, right, you still got to figure out what you're doing with the college football playoff. Like, yep, you've got some other things going on too in the world of college athletics outside of this. So it's it's been a fun ride. I feel like I've maybe learned more covering this story than any other story, just in terms of things that I never thought I would have to learn and discuss on sports radio when I was, you know, in school trying to get here, and you know, all the legalese and things that you've had to learn. It's been very informative, but I can't say that I will miss having these conversations and these updates all the time. So we'll see where we go from here, but definitely doesn't look great if you're a supporter of that particular bill. So that's the big story going on in college football as we speak right now. But I did mention it. Big Ten Media Days did come to a close yesterday, so we'll let you hear a little bit from that. Coach Kurt Cignetti puffing his chest out a little bit, getting to have his moment in the sun a little bit there. And we've got some Braves baseball updates. We'll tell you what we can look forward to this weekend as well. 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
9: A better life with Dr. Sanjay Gupta.
10: They say consistency is key, but sometimes you just got to switch it up. A new study out of Harvard School of Public Health found that varying your exercise routine could add years to your life. What exercise someone did didn't matter much. What did matter was that all the exercises together worked all the muscle groups in their body. Now, an added benefit to changing things up is it can help you push through the plateau effect. That's when your body gets so efficient at doing something that you actually stop getting better at it. And we know from previous research that specializing in any one sport at a young age can make someone actually more prone to injury. And as experts we talk to point out, even elite athletes switch up things with their workouts, making sure to target strength, cardio, flexibility, balance, and doing that every single week. I'm Dr. Sanjay Gupta, helping you live a better life.
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0: here on your Friday morning. Appreciate you joining us here on Morning Jocks. Conrad Van Order and Damian Mitchell with you as we get you one day closer to the start of college football season. So if you're just now joining us, 4 weeks from tomorrow will be the start of the college football season. So right around the corner. It's been a been an eventful off season, all things considered, but certainly glad to be on the other side of it now and looking ahead to the official start of college football season. Well, with the official start of college football season, that means that we've got to have a kickoff party, which we love to do each and every year here on Jocks. It's one of our favorite events of the entire year, and we want you to be able to come and celebrate the kickoff to college football with us at the Bill Smith Buick GMC Jocks kickoff party. 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So, a lot of fun there each and every year. A couple hundred people made it out last year. Hopefully, we're able to have the same this year. And, it'll be good times, man. It'll be good times. And we had it. We had to move it to the ballroom last year if you weren't there because there was some inclement weather and we were outside and it was.
1: He got down quick.
0: It was interesting, yeah. And fortunately, the Barons pivoted real quick and we're like, hey, we'll just open up the ballroom area for y'all upstairs. And so it actually worked out. It's a lot easier to talk to everybody and say hey and move all the food and everything up there is fantastic. So hopefully more of the same to come this year. At the Jocks kickoff party, and I'm sure that that won't be much of a problem because that's a great event each and every year. All right, before we get back to some more college football stuff, we haven't had a lot of time this week to talk Major League Baseball just because there's been so much going on the football front. So we will give you a quick Braves update here. So the Braves, they beat the Nationals last night 5-4. So that's now technically back-to-back wins for the Braves as they took the second half of the doubleheader on Wednesday against the Mets before they moved on to face Washington yesterday, and it was a comeback win for the Braves because the Nats, they were able to get on the board early. They scored three runs in the first four innings, had a couple of solo home runs there for the Nationals, but then Acuna, he got it started for the Braves in the bottom of the fourth. He hits a solo shot. Then Yastrzemski, he hits a two-run bomb in the bottom of the fifth. That tied it all up at 3-3, and then you had a two-run RBI single from Ozzie Albies there in the bottom of the sixth to put them up 5-3, and the Braves would be able to hold on very nicely from there. So Grant Holmes, he was on the bump, 4 2/3 innings pitched, gave up 5 hits, 3 earned runs, struck out 4, walked a couple. So a pretty solid outing, not going to get the win there because you didn't go 5 innings, but still did what he needed to do to get the Braves by. So looking ahead for the Braves and what they've got coming up this weekend, you've got game 2 of their series with the Nationals. That's tonight at 6:15. You'll be able to hear that right here on Jocks, of course. And then they will take on the Nationals a third time. And then after that, they will get to face another National League East opponent in the Miami Marlins. So where it stands right now, Atlanta, you are in pretty good shape. You have gotten yourself a nice little cushion here over the course of the past week. So Atlanta's now 7 games up in the National League East. You're 64-45 overall. So for as rough of a stretch as you had before the All-Star break, and it was rough. There's no two ways about it. You've rebounded very nicely. Third best record in the National League, the fourth best record in Major League Baseball overall. The only American League team in better shape than the Braves right now is the Tampa Bay Rays, and it's only a half a game differential there in their record. So, it's the Phillies have kind of flattened out, right? Like they had that huge surge when they let their manager go, and And they were one of the hottest teams in baseball before the break, them and the Marlins both. And they have both now cooled down and come back to reality a little bit. I mean, the Phillies are 2-8 in their last 10 games. The Marlins are 3-7. Meanwhile, the Braves are 6-4 in their last 10. So you can see where some of that separation has come from. But, you know, the ball don't lie, and it's a long season, and this is why, you know, you gotta grit and bear it sometimes. But the Braves, their talent is prevailing right now, and so they're in a pretty good spot. We'll see how they match up with, you know, Dodgers and Brewers, because they look like the two best teams in all of Major League Baseball, and it's not particularly close right now. But, you know, just keep doing your thing, Atlanta. They're going to be just fine.
1: Yeah.
0: Going to be just fine.
1: The March of Choptober starts now.
0: That's right. Yes. That is absolutely correct. So we will see how the Braves fare over the weekend. Also, hopefully some deals, some interesting trades go down over the weekend. I know the Braves have been looking for some starting pitching and some help in other places, but the trade deadline comes up on Monday. So you got to get all of those transactions taken care of here over the weekend and in the early hours of Monday. So we'll see if the Braves are big spenders.
1: Do you think Scooble's going anywhere?
0: Yes.
1: Where do you think he's going
0: to
1: go?
0: He will go to the Dodgers.
1: Oh, my gosh.
0: I hope that doesn't happen. Yeah, I mean, I hope that doesn't happen, but it looks like I was listening to Jeff Passan yesterday, and he he said, yeah, the Dodgers are the front runner. The Brewers are the other team that's heavily involved right there. And they have the top two farm systems in baseball. So they would be the, you know, it'd be the easiest for them to make that phone call and make that decision. But it's going to be interesting with Scooble, though, because he's a rental. So you kind of got to weigh those options. And we were talking about it a little bit on Three Man Front yesterday. It's just, you know, if you're the Dodgers, right, you're probably not as leery of going and trading for somebody like that, because they've shown their ability to go out and do that and then retain those guys in the offseason that are free agents. And I mean, it's outside of the tax situation, like, it's really not that hard to convince somebody to, hey, you want to come be a part of this organization right now. Whereas with Milwaukee, clearly they're a great organization. I mean, they're a smaller market team, but they're very well run. They're very competitive. And this year, right, they're right up there with the Dodgers as the best team in baseball. But let's just be honest. It's going to be a little bit harder to sell somebody like Tarik Skubal on wanting to sign a long-term extension in Milwaukee as opposed to Los Angeles, I would think. So I don't know. Maybe he's always loved Milwaukee, and that's his dream organization, but you don't really hear that a whole lot from guys. So, yeah. But, yeah, I think he's going to – he'll get dealt. You know, the Tigers have faded, and they just, you know, they haven't been the same the last couple of years. So it'll be interesting because, I mean, apparently, you know, Casey Mize, his name has been floated out there as well. So – I know the Braves were looking at him at one point, it seemed like, but, you know, a little bit younger, not as good as Tarik Skubal, obviously, but yeah, that'd be good for, you know, if you know, the Braves were able to go and make something happen there, right? Bring him back closer to the plains of Auburn, where he carved out a name for himself there as, you know, one of the best pitchers that they've had in their program's history. But yeah, that's what's going on in the world of Major League Baseball. Trade deadline coming up on Monday afternoon, and we will see if 5 o'clock on Monday afternoon, to be exact, Central Time. So we'll see if the Braves are able to go and get any big-time deals done there. But we'll get back to the college football conversation. We'll let you hear a little bit from Big Ten Media Days and what the reigning national championship head coach had to say about the SEC, because he certainly didn't hold back on that yesterday. And we'll have well, maybe take a look at the best defenses in college football. We'll get some of Damian's thoughts on a list that I came across yesterday, and do we agree, do we disagree, and you know, one team here in the state might not be as high as a lot of people want it to be. So we'll get into all that. 205-834-9450. You want to get on the text line, the phone lines. We'd love to hear from you here on a Friday on Morning Jocks.
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8: And whether they're worthy of that position or not, a lot of people will not defer and put someone else ahead of them.
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0: 6:33 here on your Friday morning. Conrad and Damien with you here on Morning Jocks. Coming up at 7 o'clock, we'll hand you off to McElroy and Kublik in the morning. They'll continue the college football conversation until 10. And then from 10 to 2, three-man front will be with you. Myself, Pat, and Molly. And then coming up at 2 o'clock, the Paul Feinbaum Show. Take you into your weekend. And then after Paul, you get to listen to the Braves. And it's Friday. So at that point, you know, you go and enjoy your weekend and celebrate. Do whatever it is you like to do on your Fridays. Because before too long, for many of us, we'll be hanging out and catching some high school football on Fridays.
1: Yes, sir.
0: One of the last few weekends without that here this fall. So looking forward to the start of football season, no doubt about it. We'll get to some of your texts and your phone calls here coming up in just a matter of moments. But before we do that, I want to have a little more fun in the college football world. So we'll start with this, and this was from yesterday. Kurt Cignetti, the head coach of the Indiana Hoosiers, obviously riding high on his horse, as he should be. I mean, he just won a national championship. He took Indiana from zero to nothing in just a couple of seasons, and now being crowned by many as the best head coach currently active in the college football world. So this was Kurt Cignetti yesterday at Big Ten Media Days, and listen to, in my opinion, a pretty clear shot at the Southeastern Conference.
2: I mean, we don't run a hype machine up here in the Midwest. We believe everything's earned, not given. And when we fall short, we say we fell short. We don't cry a river, whine, and complain. All right? And that's why we're the best.
0: So there you have it. You know, they don't cry a river. They don't whine and complain, essentially, you know, saying that we're through temper tantrums down here because, you know, we're trying to remind everybody that we're the best when we haven't won a national championship in 3 years, which, I mean, you know what? Fair. If anybody can say it, it's him.
1: Yeah, correct.
0: Because we do. We have to earn it on the field. We have to go out there and we have to break this streak. We have to win a national championship. And until we do that, it's going to be a pretty hard sell for anyone else to believe that we are the best conference. Now, I do subscribe in a lot of ways to what Coach Saban said last week in Tampa, which is, just because you have the best team doesn't mean you have the best conference. Like, if Miami had won the national championship last year, which they almost did, nobody's out here making an argument that the ACC is the best conference in college football. Now, maybe Mario Cristobal is, but that would be about it. But yeah, nobody would make that distinction. Now, the SEC and the Big Ten are much closer in the quality of the programs in those conferences than the ACC is with either of us. No offense to the ACC, but, you know, he's the one that gets to do that. And, you know, we'll see how this season goes for him and if he's able to go and repeat as a national champion and stay on top of the college football world. But they'll certainly have an easier time doing it because the non-conference schedule for Indiana is absolutely laughable. So they're really going to sharpen their teeth the first three games of the season before they get into conference play. So
1: yeah,
0: be ready to go.
1: Yeah. The thing is, I mean, it's one of the things that we started to see from Kurt Cignetti the past couple seasons. I mean, when he first got hired there at Indiana, he straight up told him, like, Google me. I win. And he stood on business.
0: Like, yeah, he's, no doubt.
1: There's anybody that's going to back it up. Like, hey, got to give him credit. And, again, they are the reigning champions. He's the head coach. And, I mean, I like it. I do. He doesn't feel like he's ever misquoted. Like he means it exactly what he says.
0: Yeah. No, oh yeah.
1: Whether you subscribe to it or not, he is the reigning champion. Him and the Indiana Hoosiers. And again, it's not like he's at Michigan, Ohio State, one of these, you know, blue blood programs. Like it's remarkable what he has done as a head football coach.
0: Oh, no doubt about it. Yeah.
1: At Indiana.
0: No doubt.
1: And, I mean, hey, it's right there. And the thing is, they put their money where their mouth was. Like, they know what they've gotten now with Kurt Cignetti. And until you knock him off that mountain, hey, let him hang, coach.
0: Yeah, he's if there's anyone in the college football world that has a right to stand on business like that, it's Kurt Cignetti right now. So we'll see if he's able to, couple that up with a back-to-back national championship season this year there in Bloomington, Indiana. All right, let's get into quickly, because we do want to take some time to get to your phone calls and your text as well. But I did have this that I wanted to get Damian's opinion on in a quick college football conversation. And it's because I saw, you know, some people having, you know, taking issues with some of the teams that are mentioned here and some of the teams that are maybe left off of this conversation. And it's the best defenses in college football for the upcoming season. Now, you know, we're projecting these things out. It's difficult. You know, we look at the players on paper and have a feeling one way or the other. But obviously, until you actually see the teams on the field, it's hard to know what to make of a lot of these situations. But some of them I feel pretty good about. So I'm going to go through here, and these are the top 10 defenses in college football for the upcoming season. There's some honorable mentions as well. We'll just go through them quickly. If you object, speak up, and if you think that this is, you know, fair to include them or that they're, you know, in a good spot in the ranking, then let us know that as well. So the number one defense for the upcoming season in college football, the Oklahoma Sooners. Number one, and this is from On3Sports, by the way, this ranking. So the Oklahoma Sooners is the best defense in college football. Lost a few guys, but I mean, we all know that's Brent Venables' strength. He's been able to put together a couple good defenses in college football, but I mean, definitely last year, I mean, that's what I mean. That carried them to a playoff was the defense. There's no doubt about that.
1: I'm not mad about it, but I'm not 100% on board.
0: But definitely top 10, just maybe 1, not number 1%. One. All right, number two, he's got Notre Dame.
1: Could have an argument for number one.
0: All right, number three, Texas. The Texas Longhorns. Got over some big – I mean, you've got – I mean, Colin Simmons may end up being the best defensive player in college football this year. That's certainly going to help. You've got Biles at linebacker. That's going to help. You know, maybe the secondary is the area that you would have the most – concern about, or maybe not even concern, but you know, just not as elite as the front seven. But
1: I'm not mad about it.
0: Not mad about it.
1: Not mad about it.
0: Okay. All right. Number four, the Oregon Ducks.
1: Fair.
0: Dan Lanning. Yeah, I don't.
1: And really,
0: I don't have a problem with that. Their roster's absolutely stacked. And,
1: correct.
0: I mean, last year they were very good defensively.
1: You can give me an argument that could be in the top three.
0: Okay.
1: If you swap.
0: Okay.
1: You could swap just about every single one of them and have an argument that Oregon could be there.
0: Yeah.
1: I'm fine with that.
0: All right, number five, we've got Georgia.
1: Yeah. Maybe not the best, but they're top five.
0: It just feels like the only thing for Georgia is, and I'm not saying this like as a knock for them, I'm just saying, I feel like for most people, they would look at Georgia and go, well, I can't name like a Jalen Carter type, just a beast up front or off the edge that you're like, oh, that's a Georgia defense right there. Like probably the most notable like player that people could name would be like Ellis Robinson in the backfield. But look, it's Georgia, it's Kirby. I could write them in pen in the top five, six defenses in the country just about every year and feel pretty good about it going into a season.
1: Yeah.
0: All right, at number six, you've got Miami. Now, Miami's the one that I would be, you know, offensively, they're going to be absolutely off the charts. I think they'll be very good again defensively, but they lost some dudes on the defensive side of the football. So not saying they can't reload, not saying they can't be just as good as they were last year, but that would be maybe one that I would be like,
1: I got to see who's behind.
0: Let me wait and see how some of these, how some of these new cats, you know, fill in for the Reuben Baines and guys like that, that departed. Tough to replace guys like that. All right, number seven, we got Texas Tech.
1: Yeah, the best defense money could buy.
0: Yeah. Gonna need them a little more now.
1: Yeah, absolutely.
0: Without the $5 million quarterback there to.
1: They got Will Hammond, bro.
0: Offense. Yeah. We will see when he is 100% healthy. And then you've got number eight, Indiana. I think last year you could have made a strong case Indiana the best defense in the country, just the way that they played. But, you know, you're having to replace a lot of pieces. But okay, yeah. Indiana 8. I don't have a problem with that. You good with Indiana at 8?
1: Yeah, it's fine.
0: Okay. All right, a couple more. LSU at 9.
1: No.
0: That one seems like a little bit of a...
1: That's a projection.
0: Yeah.
1: And a strong one at that.
0: Yeah.
1: Not on board with that.
0: I think LSU can be fine defensively this year, but I'm not.
1: I still don't think they're better than Ole Miss defensively, even with the pieces that they took.
0: Well, that's... Okay, I'm glad that you said that, because number 10 is Ohio State.
1: Okay.
0: And Ohio State, they're another one of those teams like, okay, yeah, just put them.
1: Until proven otherwise.
0: Yeah, I'm good with it.
1: I'm good with it.
0: But yeah, Ole Miss was maybe one that stood out to me the most that was not –

0: nine defense in the country, then I mean, Auburn, say what you want, you know, offensively, but defensively, that is what kept Auburn in a bunch of the football games against quality competition.
1: Oh, yeah, there's no doubt about that. So going into the year, because I will share this. So you had three honorable mentions. So there was no Ole Miss. LSU was at number nine. There was no Ole Miss. Your honorable mentions, Alabama, Texas A&M, and Iowa. Would you say, so for all right, with Auburn, would you say that they have a better defense going into the year than Alabama?
0: Yes.
1: Would you say they have a better defense going into the year than Texas A&M?
0: That is tough. Because of the pieces Texas A&M lost, but their identity, like they know what they do and they run it well.
1: Mm-hmm.
0: I would give a slight lean to Auburn.
1: Okay.
0: Because it's more of a wait and see on Texas A&M defensively.
1: Yeah, no, I don't have a problem with that. So you'd have Auburn's defense over A&M, Alabama, and LSU right now.
0: Yeah.
1: But you'd have Ole Miss ahead of Auburn right now?
0: Slightly. I think, like, they both have two, like, erasers. And Will Elk was for Ole Miss, Xavier mm-hmm. Atkins mm-hmm. for Auburn. And I think it's more beneficial to have a game record, to me, on the defensive line, because they can disrupt everything from a play, as opposed to a linebacker who has to play in space and more reaction. But they're both, like, absolute dogs when they play at the top level.
1: Yeah.
0: It would be close, but I'd probably give the lean to Ole Miss. But Auburn I would definitely have Auburn ahead of LSU.
1: All right.
0: Yes. Yeah. Like that's.
1: I don't have a problem with that. I saw that yesterday. I know there were a lot of people like, well, I mean, I might have this team. There just seemed to be some, you know, a lot of agreement on the teams in the top 10, just maybe not the order. And then, but LSU was, yeah, that was definitely the one that stuck out to me is maybe they will. I mean, you went out and you got. You man me Ellen from LSU. You've got Malik Blockton now on that defense. Like, you went out and got some guys from mm-hmm. the SEC that are good.
0: Right.
1: But I just need to, you know, they weren't that good last year. I'm going to need to see that thing come together a little bit. And, TBD on the LSU defense. Yeah, the offense, right. I'm not worried about. Defensively, right. let's get into the season before we start having that conversation. So, all right. Well, that was a lot of fun there. We'll get to your text, your calls. 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

0: All right, final few moments here of Morning Jocks for the week before we hand you off to McElroy and Kublik in the morning. Cole and Damien, they'll have you covered for the next 3 hours here on Jocks, and then it'll be three-man front's turn. So let's get to your text here, and then we'll get to the phone in just a moment. So some of you wanting to chime in on the comments we played for you from Kurt Cignetti, the old ball coach there at Indiana, and some of you chiming in on the top defenses in college football, like Fanboy. He says, are people just not putting respect on Kane Womack because he's not a big-name coach?
1: Maybe so.
0: I think Kane Womack has done a very good job. My one criticism would be it feels like it takes about five games into a season for the defense to really... Like the defense that Alabama's had the second half of the last two seasons has been very good.
1: Yeah.
0: Whereas the first, look at what happened in the Florida State game last year. But, you know, it just kind of feels like it takes a little while for everyone to be on the same page. But once they do, it's great. It just
1: takes a little bit.
0: Takes a little while to get there. I think Alabama's going to have a very good defense this year, but there's certainly some guys that are going to have to step up and improve that they're worthy of, you know, being on a list like that, because right now there's a lot of guys on paper that we haven't seen play together. But that's the secondary, though. I don't have any questions about that.
1: That's a sweet spot.
0: They're going to be just fine. Drake says, there's no way Auburn's defense is better than Texas A&M.
1: Texas A&M was, I'm not going to say fool's gold. They had great moments, but they were dead last in turnovers last season in the SEC. Auburn was sixth. Rush defense, Auburn was fourth. Texas A&M, I think, was 13th. Pass defense, Texas A&M, was number two.
0: Yeah.
1: So, like, they're
0: Auburn secondary had some problems last
1: right,
0: year.
1: Like, yeah. There are pieces, but collectively – like, it's hard. It's hard. I mean, again, it's not head and shoulders, but I would give a slight edge to Auburn in some of the key defensive spots.
0: Yeah. All right. Noel, he chimes in. He says about the Stallions, and he brings up something that Rapoli posted on Twitter last night, which was, you know, if there was a smaller stadium to accommodate, like a 10 to 15,000 capacity stadium for the Stallions, that he would bring them back. Look, at this point with Rapoli, like, I don't give a damn what that guy has to say. Like, he likes to play games with people, and that's fine, but I'm not going to engage in that. I'm not interested in that. On top of the fact that if we were to build a stadium for the Stallions, my prediction is I don't think the league lasts as long as it would take to build a new stadium to bring them back to Birmingham. That's just my opinion.
1: I'm with you.
0: All right, let's wrap up with Don here real quick. Don, do you think Auburn has a top 10 defense in college football?
2: I do, and there's one player on Auburn's team. He gets most respect, but Xavier Atkins is the best defensive player in SEC, Conrad and Damien.
0: Okay. Well, there you go. You heard it from Don right there. So appreciate you calling in this morning, Don. Hey, we got what we needed out of him. We got his Auburn take of the day. All right. Well, that's going to do it for us this week. We'll be back with you Monday at 6 a.m. McElroy and Kublik in the morning is up next.
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9: I don't know about you, but my social media feeds are flooded with lotions and potions and gadgets, all promising to unlock different components of longevity. But if you log off, take a step back from all the hype, you'll find that the actual keys to a longer, healthier life are hiding in plain sight. There are four of them. Number one, nutrition. The Mediterranean diet really is the gold standard. Number two, exercise. You should be getting 150 minutes of moderate intensity exercise or 75 minutes of vigorous intensity exercise every week, plus strength training and stretching. Number three, sleep. Sleep is when your body and your brain repair themselves. You should be getting 7 to 9 hours a night. And finally, number four, often gets forgotten, socialization. It's not a bonus. It's a necessity for a healthy life, finding a sense of community, purpose, and belonging. I'm Dr. Sanjay Gupta, helping you live a better life.
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14: Football kicks off in 29 days. This is McElroy and Kubelik in the morning.
15: All right, welcome in. McElroy and Kubelik in the morning. Glad you guys are with us. No GMAC today. Damien and myself going to get you through this morning. It is Friday, July 31st. Tomorrow, we are in the month of football. Think about that. Come tomorrow, we are in the month of football. That's a good thing. That's a positive thing that we can all feel good about. Some of us have had this question asked to me multiple times, D, in the last, I don't know. Actually, I think I had it asked in the hallway yesterday. Football close. You ready? And it's just, it is incredible how different it is now than it was 8 or 9 years ago, 6 or 7 years ago. And it has nothing to do with the desire to have games or wanting to be at games or watch games or call games or have games to go back and study. It's just, I just need more time. I need more time. With my kids, more free time. more time to get things done. And Val across the hall walked by. She was like, football season right around the corner. You ready? And I was like, nah. I'm honest. And she just started laughing. And I said, I'm not ready. I could use another good month of just getting things done. If that'd be okay.
1: Yeah. It's because you know what it entails. Like the grind that you and Greg have to go through. It's the one time you felt like, oh man, I can take a breath. Then boom, here we go.
15: Nope. There's not a lot of breathing during football season, but even just like, let's go to the pool a couple more times, you know, go to the ball fields, hit some baseballs a couple more times, like go in the backyard, throw some footballs, go ride some bikes, like just do summer stuff with the kids. Like just sit down, watch more film, call more coaches, talk to more players that are going different places. There's just not enough time to do everything that needs to be done to prepare for college football season with the way it's aligned. I've got a couple speaking engagements in the next few days. I'll be at the Grand Hotel tomorrow, actually with Josh Pate, and I are going to speak tomorrow night. So that'll be good. That'll kind of get me football ready into it. And then I've got one Monday where I'll be speaking at Landmark with Reese Davis in Montgomery, the 20th annual Gridiron Kickoff. So to be with Reese, that'll be cool. That'll sort of get me going. So 2 and 3 days, I'll be probably more in football mode when I get back.
1: Yeah.
15: Well, actually, after that, since we're going to be down that way, we're just going to stay at the beach for a couple days.
1: Then maybe
15: we'll try to get back and get going.
1: I will ask this, like, after, does SEC Media Days, and now that you've gone through it, does it kind of, like, is this kind of like the lull period of like, man, I wish camp, if camp were to start as soon as Media Days ends, where you could kind of get a little bit more of a feel of what's going on and what you're kind of looking toward in the games. Is that kind of like not dead period, but it's like, man, if we could just have something.
15: No, but it almost is. That's almost the perfect way to describe it. Dead period. Because it gets you so in the mood, so in the mode for here we go. We're back season. This is it. It's time to roll. And then,
1: yeah, camp doesn't start.
15: We just recap the things that we didn't learn at SEC Media Days. You're right. It would be nice if that ended on Thursday and say Monday, Tuesday, Wednesday, one of those days the next week, like we got right into it. I understand why you want a little bit more off time and you don't want to necessarily do it that way, but that would be nice if that's how we just kind of rolled into it. So you got a little bit of a buffer period. You got to kind of calm down a little bit, regroup, and then camp will get going. But the good news is next week we'll be able to talk about camp opening up, excuse me, at different places, and we'll be able to have those conversations. One team that I did want to have a conversation about today, though, is Indiana for a couple of different reasons. I don't know how many people actually sat there and listened to Kurt Cignetti yesterday, but you hear the delivery, and I'll say a lot of it sounds very familiar to a guy who we've listened to in this period of time or over a period of time of having a lot of success, and it's Nick Saban. He sounds very similar to Nick Saban in how he delivers certain things, but he's Nick Saban. He's a more publicly sly Nick Saban. Now, I think Coach Saban has some of this stuff, you know, in the background. Like he came, like Coach Saban came through the ESPN Greenwood Media Days and he just stopped. And I looked to my left and I was watching film and taking notes. And I just looked up and I said, oh, hey, coach. And he goes, let me guess, offensive line. I was like, just tape, just watching film. Either way, yeah. I said, I will say this, not watching DBs. No. And he just smiled and kept walking by. But like Saban's got it in him. He just doesn't utilize it as publicly. I don't think as Cignetti does or did. Kurt Cignetti is just like, he's a sarcastic, funny, witty guy. Some people call it arrogance. I kind of don't really see it that way. But man, his delivery was just fantastic. And the first thing that I caught, Damian, and I wonder if we need to recap this just a little bit, was him talking about last year's team. And I'll just ask this question first. Have we given what they did last year enough credit? Have we realistically, and I'm not saying they're the same, But I remember on this show, on this station, on podcasts, everywhere around college football, when 2019 LSU did what they did, we talked about it for about a year and a half.
1: Correct.
15: And I feel like we've already kind of moved on from last year, Indiana. And I get it, like, from the way today's youth watches sports, 2019 LSU is a lot more appealing. It's much more highlight reel,
1: right?
15: Much more flashy. But when you get into the nuts and bolts of what those seasons were, because we've gone through the schedule, and I think if you go and break down the schedule of the conference champions that were defeated, the bowl champions that were defeated, the win teams with winning record, like, it is insane what that LSU team did. But Cignetti was talking about six top 10 wins. First ever top 10 win on the road in program history.
1: That too. Again,
15: ever.
1: That's, I think that's where it's, I don't think we give them enough credit of walking into Indiana University and doing what he has done in a short amount of time. 2 years. Back-to-back playoff appearances. Yeah, okay, they ran across Notre Dame in 2024. So be it. But this past year, in 2025, it really took everybody on notice. I think the thing with LSU, like you said, it was flashy. It was Joe Burrow. It was Ja'Marr Chase, Justin Jefferson. Not to say that Clyde Edwards-Helaire also ran for almost 1,400 yards himself, and it's like a, oh, okay.
15: I think he caught like 40 balls too.
1: Right. I think Indiana, it was so mind-blowing, and yet it was a different style. Like, it was physical totally. On both sides, and they LSU broke people's will, but it was flashy. Indiana just lined it up and said, basically, we're better than you. Simple as that. And you're going to feel it for all four quarters.
15: Yeah, we don't have to do it that way.
1: Right.
15: It was much less lenient on individuals.
1: Correct.
15: And that's okay. Nothing doesn't make LSU any less of a team. You think about also first national championship in program history. First-time champion since 1996. Second team in major college football history to finish 16-0. Now, that's a little deceptive because not many teams have played 16 games. That's just, you know. It made me think back to when he was running through some of the things that they did. Now, we could also flip this around for the folks that like to play this game. Five fourth quarter wins, four of them on the road. Like, to me, that tells you what kind of a team you are.
1: Correct.
15: Now, for a lot of number nerds out there, they'll say, well, you're not just going to, you know, you lose Mendoza, those five fourth quarter wins probably turn into losses. But your math has not worked for Nebraska for the last 50 years. So you can't just say that.
1: Those close losses don't equate to wins the next
15: do
1: year.
15: Do not always equate to the other side in the next season. But I just wonder what it's going to take for us to truly respect and understand what that team did last year. Like, I don't need to turn this into an Indiana parade, but we celebrate greatness on this show. I don't care if it's an individual player, if it's a position group, if it's a team. Like, we will point out when we see something that is incredible. And I just wonder, Damian, have we, as a college football media, as college football observers, as college football lovers, appreciators, like, have we done our due diligence on this team last year and what they've done? I think we have for Cignetti in general, even though people don't even talk about him going to the playoffs 2 years ago, which was nuts because they were in it and the team was less known than they were going into the next year. But I don't know if we've done this team, if we've given them their correct amount of flowers for what they did last year.
1: I think a fan base in this state has. I think they realized at their demise that, yeah, this Indiana team was nothing. There was nothing to be played with. But a lot of it kind of goes back into why Kalen DeBoer is in the situation that he's in. Either you love him or you hate him. But I think what Indiana did in the Rose Bowl, one, it wasn't just Alabama. Like, they also did this to Oregon as well right after that. So it was kind of a, okay, if we've waited this long to give them the benefit of the doubt, this is the time to do it in the college football playoff. Like, it wasn't like they were – and again, I looked at it. The game that really changed it for me is when they put up 70 on Illinois, because I thought Illinois was a good Big Ten football
15: team.
1: They
15: were.
1: And Indiana, I mean, absolutely beat the brakes off of them. And it was a, whoo, okay. Okay, this team may be something for real. And I think because we saw Fernando Mendoza at Cal because they played Auburn, and when he hit the transfer portal, goes to Indiana, it's like, okay, like,
15: solid.
1: Okay, that, you know,
15: big get.
1: Yeah. Nothing that Fernando Mendoza had presented us at Cal made me think that he would be the Heisman Trophy winner, number one overall pick the following year in Indiana. But I think for Kurt Cignetti, it kind of shows like he brings the best out of his players all the time. Because, again, he's doing this. We have to take the location in consideration. He's doing this at Indiana, not Ohio State, not Maryland, not Michigan, not Michigan State. He's doing this at the losingest program in college football history and immediately flipped it around.
15: Okay, let me try to put a little bit of that in perspective for you since you just brought that up, okay? They were ranked 20th in the AP preseason poll. Lowest preseason rank to win a title since Auburn in 10. 5-0 against AP top 10 teams, we mentioned that. Before last season, they were 6-116-1 against top 10 opponents. They had 6 all time. They won 5 last year. 5th team since the AP poll debuted in 1936 to go 5-0 or better against top 10 opponents. Speaking of which, LSU went 7-0 in 2019, Alabama 5-0 in 15, Miami 5-0 in 87, Notre Dame 5-0 in 43. Those are pretty good football teams we just mentioned.
1: Oh, yeah, especially 43.
15: 3 wins in the college football playoff entering the season. They were 3-11 in postseason games all time.
1: That's only 14 total for a program that's been playing football for hundreds of years.
15: Let's go a little bit further with that quickly because I also think that might be I know I did one of them was an Outback Bowl against Ole Miss. I'm trying to think of what other, like, that sounds really cool, but then I bet when we get to the actual postseason games, which is going to make this worse to think about that they lost. All right, Rose, Holiday, All-American, Peach, Liberty, Peach, Copper, Independence, Insight, Pinstripe, Foster Farms, Gator, Outback. Those were the other postseason games that they competed in before matching their postseason wins all time last year. Just last year. 5th team since the AP poll debuted in 36 to go 5-0, like I mentioned. 4th straight win against a team with at least 40 four- or five-star players on the roster.
1: Oh. Look how stars.
15: Ohio State had 57, Bama had 57, Oregon 55, Miami 45. They have 8 last year, 4 stars. You know how many 5 stars they had on the roster last year?
1: I'm going to say 0.
15: It was not a single one. And they're the only 2nd team to win a national championship without trailing in the college football playoff. Bama did that in 20. Listening to him talk about his team, and listen, all these coaches, they step up there, and the first thing they do is brag about their team a little bit, and they should. Love what we did this last year. It was a fun year. We did this. We did that. They should. That's exactly what it should be. Like, when you're trying to get into sales, you have a brag book. Like, it's an extended resume that you take in, and these are my accomplishments, and it's not necessarily to brag, and for him, I don't think it's to brag, but it's just to say, hey, just so y'all know, this is what we accomplished. This is what we did, but then very quickly to move on. It made me think, I still don't think that we're talking about this team the way that we should, because I don't think we put this team in there with 2020 Bama, 2019 LSU, whichever other teams you want to look at as, you can go back to 2001 Miami. I think I thought of that team as the best team I had seen for a very long time. And I think other teams have had certain things, whether it was Bama's defense in 92, Cam Newton in Auburn in 2010, like he felt like an individual unstoppable force. Not that that entire team was going to be mentioned with these teams. You know, when Georgia did what they did to TCU, I don't know how you don't look at that team and say that's one of the best football teams I've ever seen.
1: Yeah.
15: We've seen greatness, but I don't feel like this Indiana team last year, I don't feel like we lump it in with them. Like Jameis's Florida State team, maybe in that discussion.
1: Yeah.
15: For a lot of different reasons. I mean, And he was awesome in college, but they spread the wealth a little bit too now. Like, they had some dudes on defense. They had some guys out wide. You know, great running back, great offensive line, good tight end. Like, they, that was a hell of a team.
1: And I think to your point, it's almost like 2025 for Indiana. We were watching them trying to figure out a flaw instead of appreciating how dominant, how great they were. We were trying to find the, they're not as good. No.
15: Against who?
1: And boom. And then you lay it out and it's, okay, well, against the best. Like, literally
15: they're,
1: the best.
15: They're old.
1: Yeah, they had 24, 23-year-olds and wives and kids and all that stuff. He took them from James Madison. They ain't supposed to work until it does.
15: All right, let's hear a little bit more from Kurt Cignetti on the other side. James Larson's going to join us at 7:30. We'll talk the UFL's decision to move the Birmingham Stallions. They are no more officially now. We mentioned it yesterday. Stephen Godfrey's going to join us to talk the Save College Sports Act. Is it dead? Sounds like it's getting there. Wimp Sanderson will be with us at 9, and Ross Dellinger on some of the things happening in college football will join us at 9:30 as well. All right, when we come back, Wimp's not with us today. That's my fault. I'm sorry. When we come back, we'll hear a little bit more from Kurt Cignetti yesterday from Big Ten Media Days, because there's a couple of things that he said that I felt like were taking shots at a couple of different teams as well, which he is not afraid to do. So we'll hear that next right here on Jocks.
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15: At 7:30, we'll welcome in James Larson. He covers the UFL. Talk to him about the future of the league and the Stallions being no more. Why was this decision made? He'll give us his opinions on it. Friday, July 31st, 7:21, right here on Jocks. Talking to Indiana, Big Ten Media Days. Indiana was there yesterday, and Kurt Cignetti had some interesting things to say. When discussing the conference his team competes in at the podium, this was the Indiana head coach.
16: I mean, we don't run a hype machine up here in the Midwest. We believe everything's earned, not given. And when we fall short, we say we fell short. We don't cry a river, whine, and complain. All right? And that's why we're the best.
15: So some people thinking that's a little bit of a shot at the SEC and some other schools. I would say probably have heard some Big Ten schools who have fallen short and complained a little bit over time. He may not. His may not.
1: No.
15: Have heard some others that potentially would. Michigan TCU game comes to mind.
1: That was a while ago. That was a while ago.
15: Yeah.
1: They got their revenge.
15: Of course.
1: They went to the national championship.
15: Kurt Cignetti also, we've asked this question a lot. Josh Hoover fitting in. TCU quarterback who did not throw for 4,000 yards, by the way, in a season. How's he going to fit into what Kurt Cignetti and Indiana want him to do? The comparison to Fernando Mendoza is asked, but also just there's something else inside this answer that we'll discuss when it's done. I want to see if you catch it.
16: They both play quarterback. They were both starting quarterbacks where they came from. Josh Hoover's won a lot of football games, thrown for a lot of yards, a lot of touchdown passes. He has an innate ability to play the position of quarterback, kind of a natural passer, very accurate, processes very quickly. I think, the things we'll ask him to do are different than the things TCU asked him to do. We're not going to put the ball in his hand and say go out and win the game and outscore people. You know, we're going to give him a run game, a defense, and special teams, and every once in a while on third down, a punt's a positive play. Fernando Mendoza was a little taller, right? He may have had a little bit of a stronger arm, but he was probably more raw fundamentally and just playing the position of quarterback, still learning. The thing I'll say about Fernando only is from a preparation standpoint, he did everything within the realm of possibility to become the best he could be. And I think what separated Fernando was when the game was on the line, those fourth quarter wins, the last 3 minutes, 4 minutes, that's when he played his best football. He was a tremendous competitor. So I'm really anxious to see Josh and the progress he's made in practice starting on Wednesday in fall camp. All the one-year quarterbacks have followed the same line, and I expect him to as well. And I think this team's got a lot of nice pieces.
15: First off, I want to revisit the very beginning. He was asked the differences and the similarities of Fernando Mendoza and Josh Hoover. And Damien, if you don't mind, give us like the first two lines of that answer again.
16: They both play quarterback. They were both starting quarterbacks where they came from.
15: That's good. That's enough. He's not afraid to just simply put you in your place a little bit.
1: Yeah. Yeah, you don't say, coach.
15: I love it. Because part of the question's dumb. But, yeah, I get it. Did you hear a slight jab at TCU in there?
1: When he said...
15: some of the things we're going to ask him to do are not what he was asked to do at TCU. We're not going to ask him to go out and score a bunch of points and win every game. Mm. We're going to give him a run game. We're going to give him a defense. We're going to give him special teams. Sometimes a punt is not a... He said a punt's a positive play.
1: Sonny Dykes runs air raid, man. He's asked to throw that thing a lot. It's a different tree.
15: I didn't know if anybody else heard that the way that I did. I felt like that was...
1: Like,
15: We actually play football, not just go out and play offense. Wow, coach.
1: It's a little different.
15: That's the way maybe he didn't even mean it that way, but that's because of some of the other stuff that he says and how it comes out, that's the way that I heard it.
1: You're not wrong. But also,
15: he's not wrong.
1: At all. He's like, hey, we're gonna take it off your shoulders, buddy. You just be the point guard. He's basically telling Josh Hoover, be the point guard. Everything else we're gonna take care of.
15: It's one of the biggest misconceptions of their season last year. These are Fernando Mendoza's attempts in games. 31-25, 20, 23-23, 31-28, 22, 21-30, 24-15, 23-16, 20-27. That's three games with 30 or more attempts.
1: Mm-hmm.
15: One of those, 30. Another one, 31. And another one, 31. He didn't even approach 40 attempts in a game.
1: I'm pretty sure Josh Hoover has a couple 40 balls in
15: him. A few, yeah.
1: Pretty sure he had a couple.
15: And by the way, he had two at 20 and three under 20.
1: How the game goes, man.
15: That is the reason that I think you look at it and say it may be replicable. Now, 35-35, 41 touchdowns, 6 picks, 72% completed. Like, you see that and you say, another guy come in and do that. No. But when you see the attempts per game, it makes it a lot more realistic for the next guy to be able to come in and do that. And I'm going to go back again, and I'm just going to say, people forget. 2 years ago, Curtis Rourke was pretty good.
1: He was. And he was limited. He was limited in the mobility aspect.
15: 3,042 yards, 29 touchdowns, 5 picks. That's a heck of a year.
1: Right.
15: Completed 69% of his passes.
1: So you make it. Hey.
15: I think the hardest part for Indiana this year, as it pertains to quarterback, is going to be rewiring Josh Hoover from living that kind of life.
1: Mm-hmm.
15: It's almost, in a sense, saying, all right, you got to grow up now. Like, I understand in college you could go out, you could stay up late, you could play video, you could be Fortnite till 3 a.m., and you could probably still survive your day. Like, you could go to the parties and the bars, whatever, but, like, you got to be a grown-up now. We're not going to do all these other things. It's not going to be as cool.
1: Yep.
15: Might not be as fun all the time. Might not look good.
1: How bad do you want it?
15: But ultimately, if you want that salary to increase and you want promotions, this is the way you need to manage your life. It almost feels like when you get to Indiana as a quarterback, you have to act as a grown-up. You can go some other places and live your college life, but you got to grow up when you come play quarterback at Indiana.
1: Yep.
15: And most of that is mentally the understanding of we're not throwing 50 times a game. Sorry. It's not what it is. It's just not what it's going to be. It's not going to be bubble screen, four verts.
1: No.
15: Hurry up, no huddle. Like, it's just not what it's going
1: to
15: be.
1: There are going to be some concepts. There are going to be some RPOs. You're going to have to.
15: Handoffs.
1: Yeah, lock in. Lock in, dog.
15: A toss sweep here and there. Just looking at Josh Hoover quickly. His lowest attempts in a game last year was 22. He went for 36 once, 40 once, 47 once, 39 once, 50 once in a game. So, yeah, it's going to be a little bit different.
1: It's a culture shock.
15: The prior year, he had a 42, he had a 52, he had a 43, a 41, a 35, a 36, a 35. It's just, it's going to be a little bit different, man.
1: Yeah.
15: He had a 58 in 2023, a 52, a 43, and then he had two games he threw 58 times.
1: No, that's not going to happen.
15: He might not throw 58 times in three games.
1: No, not going
15: to
1: do that.
15: And so that might be the hardest part, is to sit there and say, you know what? Rewire yourself. Retrain your brain. Like we talk about with college football fans, understanding what a 9-win season, 10-win season now is, you got to retrain your brain.
1: Oh, boy.
15: That may be the toughest part for Josh Hoover, is retraining his brain to, we can punt and it's okay.
1: Because mm-hmm.
15: they're probably not going to score again.
1: Yep.
15: We're going to hand the ball off three times on this possession. It doesn't matter what happens because we're trying to run the clock to win the game. We are on the road, up 7. We're not running mesh here.
1: No.
15: Specifically not throwing the ball over the middle of the field. Not happening.
1: No slot protection.
15: So, but just a little bit on Indiana, since they were at Big Ten Media Day yesterday. Cignetti always entertaining to listen to, and I always think it's fun talking about this team because of some of those things we just discussed. The way they manage themselves. The way they handle their business. It is a fun team to discuss, in my opinion. But when we come back, something not fun to discuss. The future or lack thereof of the Birmingham Stallions. We'll talk to James Larson about it next, right here on Jock.
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15: All right, welcome back in. McElroy and Kubelik in the morning. Appreciate you guys tuning in. 7:33, Friday, July 31st, right here on Jocks. 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All right, James Larson joining us now on the Higginbotham Hotline. Not a topic that will be as enjoyable as our last few over the last few segments have been. Announcement comes from the team, from the league yesterday, James, that the Stallions are going to depart not only Birmingham, but Houston as well. Before we get into Birmingham, the Houston portion of this, was that surprising to you? Was that expected? A lot of folks were expecting the Birmingham news. Did you anticipate the Houston news as well?
17: Yeah, that one caught me a little bit off guard because I think you and I both know Houston was not ideal this year, but it seemed like it did still fit the model that Mike Rapoli was looking to build. And Houston in particular, I'm a little bit confused by, specifically because now it's just a one-year rental at Shell Energy Stadium as opposed to actually trying to rebuild the Houston Gamblers brand. Like, the UFL just put a whole bunch of money into not just, like, relocating Houston to Shell Energy Stadium, but also, you know, rebranding the Roughnecks to the Gamblers. Like, that was a whole long process that was very expensive, and now they're just upping and leaving after a year where, in reality, I think Houston's downfalls and some of their issues fall more on the UFL rather than the market itself. So definitely a strange one there. We saw Birmingham coming. I thought they would have given Houston one more year.
15: You mentioned doesn't fit Mike Rapoli's model. What is that model in your opinion?
17: I think at this point it's pretty clear his model is he wants eight Louisvilles. And Cole, I think you were there at least once this year. This is a team and a market that really did quite well in their first season in the UFL We look at that stadium, it's the perfect size. It seats around 14 to 15,000 people, and they got over 10K per game. So it looked, it sounded really good, and that's what's most important to Mike in this league. Like, obviously, TV is very important, but I think he prioritizes having fans in the stands and really trying to get that local engagement going. And again, he says passionate fan base, and that's what he sees in Louisville, and I think that's what he's hoping to build in some of these other markets. And look, it wasn't there in Houston this year, but I guarantee you that that is more in the league than it was on Houston, because, Cole, you and I remember the Roughnecks from 2020 and 2023. They had some really good crowds there.
15: What was the Houston, what was the Louisville attendance like this year compared to, say, Houston, Birmingham? I knew it was pretty good, but I didn't feel it was, say, dominant like St. Louis has been, like maybe we've seen D.C. be in certain years. What was their attendance start to finish like?
17: Well, they averaged over 11,000 fans per game, so they were second in the league, believe it or not. I mean, St. Louis is going to dwarf everybody because of just how incredible that Battlehawks fan base is. But, yeah, they were second in the league this year, and I think it's less about the overall number and more so the fact that if you look at Louisville, they were filling 70, 80% of that stadium pretty much every week. That's what Rapoli wants. Like, that is his main goal. Like, it's very obvious that when it comes to what markets he picks, that's his main goal. I mean, that's what he wants. So I think that's why Louisville fit it so well. And, yeah, that, I mean, look, 12,000 is not a crazy number. But for the UFL in a stadium that sits 15K, that's not bad. You know, you're getting three-quarters of that thing filled up. That's what he's looking for.
15: Yeah, part of that, too, you're winning. And I know it was a little bit of a rough start, but they go on to win a championship, and that's going to get more people in seats. I don't think there's any doubt about it. On to Birmingham. What do you look at back now, even though you said this was somewhat expected, as to could have been done for this franchise to stay?
17: You know, there's so many things. You know, when you look back at it, I feel like every single year there were certain things that took place going back to the merger. I mean, the USFL and the XFL had two completely different models. And I think where the UFL fell short a little bit when it came to understanding the Birmingham market is that, Cole, when the USFL existed in 2022 and 2023, fans could get in so unbelievably dirt cheap. I mean, there was like $10 tickets. It was, you could get kids in for free. Like, that was the Birmingham Stallions experience. It was very, very, very affordable. Now, the UFL is still very affordable, especially when you compare it to any other league that's out there in professional sports anyway. But the UFL jacked up the prices because they went to the XFL model. So when the prices all of a sudden go from $10 to $40 to $50, sometimes even $70 to $80 per game in certain areas in Birmingham, like, I do think that that originally in 2024 played a role as to why we saw attendance begin to decrease. And then on top of that, you don't have consistent marketing. And, Cole, I know you've been preaching this, right? I mean, the Stallions have been there for how many years? And I'll give you a story, Cole. A couple of years ago, so I have family who lives in Birmingham. They live 15 minutes away from Protective Stadium. So I visited them a couple of years ago when I went out for a playoff game there in Birmingham. And they were like, oh, what are you out here for? And I'm like, oh, I'm here for the Stallions. You know, they're playing for their third championship in a row. And they're like, the who? Like, they had not a single clue what I'm talking about. And I think that is just one example of just the lack of, like, local presence that Birmingham had, especially once the merger came to fruition, because then the Stallions are ripped away from Birmingham, and they've been living in Arlington, Texas the last couple of years. So add all that up with lack of a local marketing, like, grassroots activation presence the last couple of years, Skip Holtz leaving, and just the whole relationship this year with Mike Rapoli, and here we are.
15: Yeah, I've said it, James, that when you have essentially free marketing – that's right there, and it's inside your hub, basically, and then that leaves, and then you also subtract marketing resources that you were putting out before, it's going to be tough to kind of keep people involved and keep people excited and have more people learn about your market. What's the situation with the stadium and what it was going to be this year, next year? I've seen a lot of different people saying a lot of different things about how much the stadium cost, how little it costs, the availability next year, some sort of agreement. What information do you have on that part of this decision?
17: Yeah, I think the shame that's a part of it is Birmingham was very, very friendly with their deal to the UFL with using Protective Stadium because, for one, I mean, the UFO was perfect to be there because there's not much else going on besides the Legion right now, and they don't host a lot of events there in general. So protectors like the BJCC and the Birmingham City Council and the UFL had a very friendly deal, and that dates back to what the USFL and Brian Woods and Darryl Johnson was able to establish back in 2022 when all eight USFL teams were housed and played at Protective Stadium during the 2022 USFL season. I don't have exact numbers, Cole, but I can tell you it definitely was a very friendly deal and not something that the UFL was really bleeding money on, per se. It's just a matter of all the other – I guess they just don't think it's worth their while anymore, the attendance numbers that they were seeing.
15: What's next for the league? We know Oklahoma City is viable. Is this going to be just one of these two replaced in Oklahoma City? And then what are some other potential cities you're hearing?
17: Well, Oklahoma City can't play until 2028 because I know that stadium, they just started construction on that stadium. So the deal for Oklahoma City is for 2028. We will have two new markets this upcoming season. I know people are always chattering about the Michigan Panthers and their potential return. I think that return would be targeted for 2028 as well because they're building that soccer stadium in downtown Detroit, and that will be completed. Like, we'll be lucky if that's done and ready to go for the UFL's 2028 season. I think you look – I haven't heard too much about markets, and I don't want to speculate and, you know, get ahead of myself here, but Austin, Texas is definitely something I've heard some rumblings over. And I think that would be an interesting market. That, you know, they've got a soccer stadium there. Austin's a growing city, and it's not too far from Houston and San Antonio. So I could kind of see them trying to get some of those fans back while also building a fan base in Austin. But, again, that's more speculation than anything right now. Rapoli listed off a name of cities on Pat McAfee's show a few months ago. You know, Salt Lake City comes to mind, Raleigh, North Carolina. There's a few places they can go. It's just a matter of which places have venues that are ready to go now, because they need two markets. Like, they need two markets now. Like, this is not like we can't play with six teams in 2027. We need eight. So I would expect some news on that end to come sooner than later, but we will see.
15: I would just imagine, and I've thought, and Damien and I've talked about it on the air, like, do you not need to go west? And I know you just mentioned Salt Lake,

0: great mark for them to go back to. We remember how successful it was in 2020. I mean, they were packing out that lower bowl with 25,000 to 30,000 fans during the Vince McMahon era. And even in the XFL in 2023, they still had a very good crowd. So I would love to see them go back to Seattle. The problem is Lumen Field. I don't think that fits what Rapoli's vision is. Like, obviously, he wants these smaller soccer-sized venues. I know he's not a fan of Lumen Field, so if they go out west, I don't think Seattle is really on the table quite yet. A city I've thought about quite a while, and again, Cole, this is just speculation here, but I feel like Portland could be a very intriguing market. Like, they've got a soccer team there, I think, that seats around 20, 22,000 people. Portland's a market that doesn't have a ton when it comes to professional sports, and now there's talks of the Trailblazers potentially leaving Portland as well. Like, that could be an opportunity at some point. So if they go out west, you also got to think California, but it is very expensive there. So I know there's financial holdups on that end, and maybe not holdups, but like financial hesitations from the UFL before going into California.
1: James, I want to leave you with this and just get your opinion. Mike Rapoli tweeted this 9 hours ago. Today was a difficult day for Birmingham, Houston, the UFL. Building a sustainable spring football league requires making difficult and often necessary decisions in order to survive. To Stallions fans, I understand your anger and frustration. With the right size 10 to 15,000 seat stadium for football and even soccer, I'm committing to bringing the Stallions back. I'm willing to make that happen professionally and under the right circumstances financially. I've talked about on these airways, these new soccer stadiums should be the future, and for a lot of football as well. But he understands protective stadium. There's a Division I football rule that would not allow a 10 to 15,000 seat stadium. Like, does he know that, you think?
0: You have to ask Mike. I mean, I think when it comes to football, there's a lot that he's learning. I mean, this is the first time he's really been involved in professional sports in general, outside of, you know, his relationship with Tom Brady, and that's just more on the apparel brand and what they do with Noble. I think, to be quite frank with you, Cole, I think this was he said it himself. This is like an internship for Mike this year. Like, there is so much about spring football and just professional football in general that he didn't know. It makes me wonder, like, if he knew everything that he knows now, last year when he bought in, maybe Houston doesn't return. Maybe they do move that market in 2026. So, yeah, I think for Mike, this was a huge learning curve for him this year, and hopefully that means in 2027 and beyond, we see some of these mistakes corrected, and I do have faith that they will be. We see there was, Cole, you were there. There was so much good in the UFL this year, and hopefully they can kind of correct course here with some of these little things, and 2027 is the best season yet.
1: I do think that has been bumped down maybe to 15, but I think it was up there when Protective was built, and so I'm not sure if it would have been able to build that way. I'm with him, because when you go to Louisville, when you go to Houston, Shell Stadium there, obviously when you go to D.C., like, that feels like the first thing I feel when I go to those stadiums, James, is, man, some of these mid-level college football programs, this is what they need. They don't need 45, yeah, 55, 65. Like, they need 20, 18, 15, and jam them in there close, all premium seating or mostly premium seating. And it's because you've heard Houston, the crowds weren't great, but it got loud at times because of how the stadium was structured, and it's wild to think about. So do you believe that that is viable for him to potentially bring the Stallions back one day?
0: I think it would be, but it would ride on whether or not Birmingham wants them back, because you've seen that, how that relationship has played out the last year, even when Mike, quote-unquote, saved the Stallions for this past season, hasn't been great. Like, there's a lot of people in there that don't like him, that don't like what the UFL stands for, and I don't want to speak for them necessarily, but look, when you lose Skip Holtz, when you go from three-time championship to missing the playoffs, I don't think they were very pleased with the product this year, so they would need – they would have to be – Rapoli would have to give them a really, really good, like, selling pitch to bring them back, that's for sure.
1: James, why did Birmingham lose Skip Holtz?
0: Skip and Mike and the rest of the league, I don't think, saw eye-to-eye on a lot of the changes that were coming, which I fully understand from Holtz's perspective. I think he was not a fan of the whole redraft, because he would lose a lot of the key pieces that Birmingham has built themselves around and what was a dynasty. And between that and some of the rule changes, and also just, I just think that, yeah, they just wanted to go. It's a similar thing with Bob Stoops for the Renegades. Like, it was one of those things where it was mutual. It's not like they were

0: fired or, you know, there was crazy drama or anything. They just decided, look, you guys are going one direction. We were hoping it would have stayed in a different direction, and it's just best that we part ways.
1: We appreciate the time today, James. You do a great job covering spring football, and a lot of fans here in Birmingham are disappointed, but thanks for shedding some light on the hows and whys of this situation.
0: No, of course, Cole. Hey, do I have time for one quick story?
1: Sure.
0: So, were you at the week 4 home opener? I can't remember. I know you were there with me in week 10.
1: In Birmingham? No, that was the last game of the year was the only one I had in Birmingham.
0: So, week 4, funny enough, because, I mean, that was an 18,000 people crowd. It was in week 4 where I kind of had this thought that I think this might be the last year in Birmingham. And the reason why I tell you this is, you know, they brought in the Gucci Mane concert at halftime. We had over 18,000 people there. It was that was the most passion I've seen Birmingham in 3 years. It was the best in the UFL era. But the problem was, midway through the third quarter, half the stands had already emptied out. And I firmly believe, Cole, that if the Stallions come out that week and play some good damn football, and they, even if they don't win the game, if they at least had 20, 30 points on the board, I think we are looking at a different scenario here where the Stallions might not be moving this year. Like, I genuinely think that's the case. I think them scoring 0 points in front of that many new fans was just such a turnoff for any of the casuals who showed up because they wanted to see Gucci Mane. I think that killed them right there. And I was thinking that in week 4, I was like, what a terrible circumstance, and here we are. So
1: it's an interesting thought. Yep.
0: Yeah.
1: James, thanks for the time, man. Definitely appreciate it.
0: Yes, sir.
1: James Larson. Take care, guys. At James Larson PFN, you can follow him on Twitter. Does a great job covering spring football. PFNewsroom.com, where you can find his work. We'll follow up on that next right here on Jocks.
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1: All right, welcome back in. McElroy and Kubelik in the morning. It is 7:55, Friday, July 31st. Stephen Godfrey joins us on the other side to talk the relationship between college sports and Washington, D.C., with a specific bill that's been put in place to save college sports. Is it dead? Have we reached the end of how you look at the future of college sports? Are we going to be able to sort of find a way to get everyone on the same page, make this work? But before we go to this break and get to Stephen on the other side, Damian, your takeaways from James Larson. Also, takeaway from that tweet from Rapoli saying he's committed to bringing the Stallions back.
10: Then why would you even take him to begin with?
1: Because he wants a 15,000-seat stadium. Well,
10: we ain't got it. We ain't got it.
1: It's not here.
10: It's not, no, not at this point. But, I mean, James brought up a great point. In that theory on the Gucci Mane concert and then week four, I was like, okay, that it kind of checks out. I don't think he's necessarily wrong. But it stinks, but.
1: The offense was not great that day.
10: There were many days.
1: Team was not great that day. But that's an interesting thought to think, okay, this is how people show up, and maybe decent football could have kept them there, and then that would have gone a little bit further with it. Also, maybe if you didn't run Skip.
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13: A better life with Dr. Sanjay Gupta. I don't know about you, but my social media feeds are flooded with lotions and potions and gadgets, all promising to unlock different components of longevity. But if you log off, take a step back from all the hype, you'll find that the actual keys to a longer, healthier life are hiding in plain sight. There are four of them. Number one, nutrition. The Mediterranean diet really is the gold standard. Number two, exercise. You should be getting 150 minutes of moderate intensity exercise or 75 minutes of vigorous intensity exercise every week, plus strength training and stretching. Number three, sleep. Sleep is when your body and your brain repair themselves. You should be getting 7 to 9 hours a night. And finally, number four often gets forgotten, socialization. It's not a bonus. It's a necessity for a healthy life, finding a sense of community, purpose, and belonging. I'm Dr. Sanjay Gupta, helping you live a better life.
14: 59 days. This is McElroy and Kubelik in the morning.
1: All right, welcome back in. McElroy and Kubelik in the morning. Interesting conversation with James Larson, who covers spring football, discussing the exit of the Stallions. It's unfortunate. We hate it. We don't like it. But it's where we are right now. Mike Rapoli tweeting that he's committed to bringing the Stallions back. I don't know if a lot of fans buy that, believe that, but no more Birmingham Stallions here. And be interested to see where they go as well. Back to some of the things we discussed with Indiana. We'll get to Stephen Godfrey here in just a moment. Mike Dunphy tweeting in, called it big two, little eight for decades for a reason. What Indiana football did is a miracle. Never thought it would happen in my lifetime. So, no, it has not gotten its due yet. If you love college football, you love that it happened no matter who you pull for. Pete Moss tweeting in, speaking for most Bama fans, we may not like getting our tails whipped, but we do tip our hats to Cams, Burrows, Indiana's, etc. We respect excellence on the field. Until further notice, Sid can say anything he wants. Earned. We also have memories like elephants. Yeah, I think most people would agree with that. The references to other times for Alabama fans would mean that those memories are probably pretty sharp for a lot of them. Stephen Godfrey joining us now on the Higginbotham Hotline at 38 Godfrey. You can follow him there. Find his work at Yahoo Sports. We were talking Indiana in the first segment of the show today. Listening to Cignetti at Big Ten Media Day yesterday got me thinking, Stephen, we have not given this team its due credit for what they did a season ago. Do you view that the same way?
15: I mean, I did.
1: Like collectively as college football observers, be it media, fans, everyone, we don't talk about this team like we do 2019 LSU, like we do 2020 Bama, like we do 2001 Miami. Like, they're not in that same realm, I kind of think they should be.
15: I leave that to legitimate ball knowers, and I'm one of the few people in the media who's very comfortable saying, look, I don't know what I don't know. When you start comparing great and greats, that's when I do think, like, I'm not trying to be Ryan Clark here or anything, that's like, I am a writer and a journalist, and I would leave that up to coaches and players. But I think it's pretty easy to identify dominance, and I think they humbled a lot of programs in such a complete and total way last year that I was a little shocked that some of the more critical corners of America in terms of the college football map didn't come around on them. I mean, what they did to Alabama alone, I think, should have earned some kind of like referendum from SEC country, and I don't think that happened. All they did was whine about strength of schedule. They're still whining about it.
1: Stephen Godfrey joining us on the Higginbotham Hotline. Protect College Sports Act seems like it may actually be dead now. Deadlines,
15: thank God.
1: Fake, false deadlines were thrown around. Where is this?
15: Well, luckily you have an expert coming on at 9:30, according to the graphic I got this morning. And so my Yahoo College Football Inquirer, subscribe everywhere. My co-host, Rob Dellinger, has covered every minute development in this thing. So he's going to be your expert. Cole, I don't know if you can relate, but I'm definitely the one who shows up late to class and copies someone else's paper. But this has been a complete exercise in nothing. It's kind of funny. Like, let me drop the bit for a second. Like, we've all kind of, a lot of us have just laughed at this the entire time. Like, you know, Andy Staples, our other co-host, he's kind of in my camp of like, this is a giant exercise in nothing, right? This is not how you develop and regulate business in America. okay? But we've decided we're going to throw our hands up and say we can't manage ourselves in college sports, so we're going to have the government do it. And now you're seeing the government fall apart because they did it backwards. I mean, I don't know how much you want to talk about it, but it's been a complete sideshow, a distraction, a giant nothing. It's going to die anyway. But Ross can kind of walk you through those, like, excuse me, very specific details when he comes on. I've made fun of it since the jump. I don't. If you are just a regular, good old American college football fan, and you're listening, and you're thinking, should I be worried about this? It's a binary question, and the answer is no as of right now. In fact, I think it should be dead in 30 days.
1: So, what do you view as next? Because we heard not only Greg Sankey reference again the SEC going out on under their own umbrella, but also Tony Petitti then following that up, referencing maybe some of the advantages of going out under their umbrella. When you hear them discuss self-governance, what does that mean to you?
15: It means they're bluffing. Greg Sankey specifically, I'm highly critical of Sankey because I think he's adopted a kind of born on third mentality of his leadership. And I think that the SEC he represents was largely built by Mike's lies. And I'm highly critical of the leadership in Birmingham. I think the SEC right now is paper tigers in many regards. But I'm going to tell you one thing about Greg Sankey. He knows what he's talking about here. He has a compliance background. And Cole, you and I are old enough to remember back in the day when the SEC actually had its own investigative unit. That was a real thing in the mid-90s. So let's walk this out for a second, okay? Because you and I both know where I'm headed. Like, these schools and these coaches rat on each other all the time. But they don't rat on each other to the league office. What do? They call the enforcement agents, right? So without naming names or giving anybody some fun, famous stories and making myself the main character today, let's just say a hypothetical world. I'm going to take two schools. Let's say South Carolina wants to turn in Texas A&M. So they go to the NCAA enforcement office to do that. They complained about whatever it might be. If you are in self-governance, that means that the Southeastern Conference has to basically work like a daycare. They've got to suss out every single argument and fight and complaint amongst their membership to other membership. And that is a recipe for disaster. Sankey knows this. Petitti knows this. They need a straw man. That's what the NCAA always has been. You know, they all go, all those schools go and vote. You know, I don't know if people know that. Like, they go to the NCAA convention, they vote on these dumb rules. And then they turn around when they get in trouble and they go, oh, the NCAA is corrupt. They're oppressing us because they need a straw man. They need somebody to blame. It's always been like that. And it's been really successful for the conferences. But the moment you pull away from the NCAA, which, by the way, I don't think the NCAA should exist in 5 years. We need some sort of new body of governance. But the idea that the SEC is going to walk away and say, we're going to have our own playoff. We're going to have our own national champion. We're going to schedule our just ourselves. We are just going to be a completely self-contained unit is a recipe for disaster, and Sankey knows that. But they have to hold this bluff right now, I think, one, in order to kill this bill, which the SEC and the Big Ten never wanted ever, and then two, to hopefully advance some things towards a normal resolution, which is what's going on in Stanford right now with the players organizing. It's going to have to be a collective bargaining-shaped situation for this to be successful.
1: Who do you trust to lead that, honestly? The main reason I've said that,
15: the player side?
1: Yeah, because the main reason I've said that collective bargaining for the players is going to be next to impossible is, one, the fraudulent nature of the people who are calling themselves, you know, presidents of players clubs now, whatever they want to call themselves, right, players unions. And then two, the constant rollover of rosters. I mean, the lack of stability of players in college football, it's ever changing. Who are you going to go to even try and balance it out and find the guidelines that are going to be sustainable moving forward that's currently involved in it by the time you agree to something?
15: So money finds authority in America, okay? America's not a country, it's a business, and money finds authority. The more money that goes into paying personnel in college football, which it increases every year. I just finished a podcast the other day where I took $20 million, which is what Ohio State paid for the national championship 2 years ago, and I had on an expert, Parker Fleming, and he showed me how that would not even buy you NC State's roster. So if we know that the money keeps going up, what everybody said is, why would the players want to organize? Why would they want to bargain? Here's why. There are way, way more rank-and-file college football players than there are Arch Mannings or Julian Sands or Darian Mintz changing teams every year for $6 million. And what we're seeing are players losing roster spots, getting pushed off of rosters, having to change their school two and three times. The overwhelming majority of players are also ready to create some sort of stipulations and guidelines so they as well can get a little relief from the chaos. So to answer your question, there's plenty of people out there that can represent a moneyed interest, right? I mean, you look at the amount of corporate executives who have come into college sports at the AD level or the conference commissioner level. I don't think there'll be a problem finding someone. As far as the turnover goes, I don't really think that's as big a problem. It can't be a one. I think what you're getting at, Cole, is that it can't be a one-to-one with the NFLPA or any players union in one of the big four in America. It's going to have to be a little bit different, but it's possible. And it's the only way. It's the only way in America we have devised a system where we can do this and then ownership and labor can exist. And even then it's really imperfect because what's about to happen to baseball is terrible. But if we continue to do this stuff, this stupid Ted Cruz, Cody Campbell stuff, we're just going to see 10 more years of lawsuits, okay? I don't know about you, dude, but I'm tired of, okay, Joey Aguilar is going to court, Charles Zediako is going to court, Trinidad Chambliss is going to court. Do we want this every offseason?
1: No. But is there a way
15: none of us do.
1: But is there a way to offset the legal action being taken against college sports without help from Congress? Is that feasible?
15: Sure. I mean, think of all the enterprises in America that operate and regulate themselves without the interference of the United States government. I mean, we got to call this what it is. It's one, it's hilarious. And two, we have a federal government led initiative to restrain economic growth in a business led by Republicans, small government, pro-capitalist Republicans who are trying to basically strain out the amount of money that can come into a sport. This is kind of a first of its kind situation. I don't know who needs to hear this. And God forbid I say this out loud, but I agree with Tommy Tuberville on something. This isn't going to work. It's going to get overturned. It might work for 2 years, and then it's going to get challenged in every court in America. I don't know who needs to hear this, but this is not the path forward. Hey, Cody Campbell getting mad just because he's rich and paying Ted Cruz to introduce a bill is not how the system's going to work because Texas Tech wants to be a member of the SEC. Because that's really, at the end of the day, what we're talking about. Texas Tech, and I'm not trying to create them as a villain. I get it. I understand their situation. But they are pushing so hard for one of two things, Cole. Either let us in or don't keep us out, which is kind of the same thing, right?
1: Essentially.
15: So it's either, yep. But it kind of is and it kind of isn't. What they're afraid of is if I can't get into the Big Ten or I can't get into the SEC or what, you know, then don't y'all go and form a thing without us. That's the problem. That's where all this started. And look, they're not the nicest of characters here, but I also understand where they're coming from. And like, you know, the Democrat that's co-sponsoring the bill from Washington, the only reason that she's doing this, Maria Cantwell, she's doing this because she saw what happened to Washington State. But the saddest thing in the world, I can tell you, and I am pro Group of Six. I am pro FCS. I grew up on that football. I think those fan bases are awesome. Okay, shout out to UAB. I'm in Troy and South Al and all those schools. I love those. Cole, you and I have talked about those schools a ton, right?
1: Yep.
15: What happened to Washington State was unavoidable. Unfortunately, because of the trajectory that we're going in America, it just is. I'm sorry. I know it hurts, but we're all pro-capitalist apparently, and this is what's going to happen. I mean, y'all, $17 million for one jersey patch at Ohio State for one team, right? That's more than what Monster paid for the Big 12 patch for every school. We are not the same, and this is going to have to sort itself out in some way, shape, or form.
1: It's interesting to think about. Now let's turn back the clock and go back to our NCAA that we remember growing up when they're trying to suspend Aaron Carter for two games for taking a flight to go do NFL training or go seek out, try and improve his status for the NFL draft. I said on the show 2 days ago, there's no way he gets two games for this, and he actually serves the suspension. I don't know the exact how and whys of this going away. Maybe it's just Danny White saying he's playing. We don't care. I don't know. But where are you on the NCAA?
15: I wish you were right, bud. It's not going to happen. He's going to have to serve that suspension. This is the dumbest thing that I've seen in a while. So does your confidence come from the precedent set by schools just saying we're not going to comply with this?
1: Partially.
15: Okay.
1: And also Danny White being a little bit more aggressive with no.
15: Oh, he's a gangster. Yeah, he's a gangster for sure. I say that with admiration. I have a thing with certain ADs are gangsters and certain ADs are pushovers, and Danny White suffers no fools. So, I mean, look at the stability he's brought to that program, for one. Think about how unstable Tennessee was before that new leadership group came in. This is, we picked this apart for like 25 minutes on the Yahoo show the other day, and Andy Staples and I were just kind of jaws on the floor. Because at this point, if you're the NCAA, you're also engaged in a PR campaign, a little bit of optics, to try to justify – oh, shout out to Andy Kennedy if he's listening. I have used an Andy Kennedy phrase for like 20 years in my career because I heard him yell at one time at a basketball game, justify your existence. So if the NCAA, Cole, is trying to justify their existence, right, think about all the things that have happened. The Alston case, they go to the Supreme Court, they get blown out. That was their Rose Bowl against Indiana. Right, they just get completely wiped out. So we're at a precipice of changing everything in college sports. The NCAA could try to adapt and help become a clearinghouse, help streamline that ridiculous phone book size regulation. But instead, what they're going to do is die on the hill with all of these tiny little ticky-tack rules. Cole, we're talking about $430 flight. That was it. That was it. $430. For a guy, I might add, in the year of our Lord 2026, who is already making very much a high tax bracket livable wage because of NIL. This is beyond asinine. So aside from the stupid rule in the books, if you're the NCAA, you have to be cognizant of your optics. You have to understand how bad this is. This is only going to encourage people to either strike down the majority of the NCAA structure or leave entirely and reform a governing body.
1: The problem with that is in our day, this was a regular occurrence.
15: Yeah. I mean,
1: think about 10, 12, 15 years ago, this was happening 3 or 4 times a week. This was kids hitting the transfer portal in today's day and age of, this guy got an extra jersey, or this guy's parents got tickets on the road, or this guy sold his Peach Bowl jersey. I mean, it's just like over and over and over. And for them to try and flex on this, I totally understand what you're saying about they have no opportunity to show their strength nowadays. I get that, and I agree with that. But, man, this ain't the one, in my opinion. Like, this is – and especially since he's already paid it back. Because it did it not used to be – make him pay it back, serve a very light sentence somehow, some way, and then you're good to go. I mean, outside of the A.J. Green thing, I think that was the one where they wouldn't allow him to, like, pay that back, and then, you know, things would sort of go away. But
15: yeah. And again, we're talking about somebody who could easily pay that, right? Cole, when you were playing, you had to figure out, am I allowed to eat this meal? That's not a joke. I think people who are young don't understand what we're talking about. Go look up PastaGate. That's a real thing where some Oklahoma players ate too much pasta at a school. This is a real thing I'm talking about.
1: I know. Like,
15: Cole's laughing. A bunch of linemen went in and saw some free pasta, as linemen are wont to do, and they got in trouble for it. I think one of them had to pay. They had to determine the cost of the uncooked pasta he ate, and he had to pay like $2.79 or something. It's amazing. So we had a theory, Andy Staples and I. I'm curious, like, especially in Birmingham and Alabama, if people would receive our idea. So, you know, the criticism on Chambliss and Bediako was that they were trying it in state court where they were going to receive a very friendly public embrace, right? The judge went to the school, you know, everybody there went to the school. This one is so stupid that if hypothetically Tennessee had to try this case in Tuscaloosa or Athens or Baton Rouge, I think that a judge who might hate Tennessee's guts would still rule in favor of Tennessee here, because I think where we are collectively as a fan base and media and everybody involved in college sports is, can we please be done with this absolute ridiculousness? I honestly think that no matter where you tried this case, the judge, or if it went to a jury trial, would just say, get this out of here. This is absolutely stupid. I mean, the good news is that kid's going to miss, like, they have a scrub, and then I think it's Georgia Tech, and it's a very different Georgia Tech program than the last 2 years. They don't have Buster Faulkner. They don't have Haynes King. Like, I don't think Tennessee's going to suffer a ton for this. And if anything else, maybe you can consider it load management because they're, you know, in their eyes, well, okay, that's 10 games plus maybe postseason.
1: I got one more question for you that's a little bit of a left turn here. We had a listener to the show the other day, and I've actually thought about this in certain points in time, but I've never thought to ask it, and I'm thinking you may be the one that can answer best than anyone else. And he tweeted into the show, and he asked us, why do we never hear about kids not being academically eligible coming out of high school anymore? And when was the last time you ever remember hearing that? And I did give it a little bit of credence to say, I think that the administrators, both through high school and college, are a lot more intelligent now. There's a lot less wasted classes. Yeah. There's a lot more understood of where you need to be and how you need to get there. But, Steven, I have not heard of a kid in maybe 5 years have to go to junior college or not be eligible, or somebody who signed with a school that's like, oh, he's not in. Because when you were thinking about how dumb it was when we were in college, I thought about multiple teammates that were off to the side in practice when we started two-a-days. They couldn't practice because they had a class that didn't go through the NCAA clearinghouse. There's a throwback term for you that folks don't know what is today.
15: Hey, man, you don't have to tell me. I'm a product of Mississippi higher education, okay? You know how many times in Mississippi, with the amount of JUCOs and those two SEC schools, that the entire program and fan base and coaching staff would be sweating out whether a kid could get like a 14 or a 15 on an ACT. Remember those days?
1: But
15: remember when they would take the ACT like 11 times?
1: I took it more than once. Thankfully, had the minimum requirement.
15: High,
1: so, 18 was way up there.
15: You scored
1: way, 18 was my
15: you
1: highest.
15: Scored but I do not believe that. You scored an 18 on the
1: 100%. I think it was less the first
15: you
1: time.
15: You are an no. You are an intelligent human being.
1: Not a test taker.
15: No.
1: Not a test taker.
15: All right. Okay. I find that shocking, sir.
1: But also remember, too, like if you bring up Mississippi, like I remember seeing guys go to Southern Miss, go to UAB, go to Memphis because they were Prop 48 kids and they could get in.
15: Oh, without a doubt.
1: We don't hear any of this stuff anymore. Are we just smarter or do we just not care?
15: It's definitely that. No, when you first posed it, it was the former, not the latter, meaning that if you are, it's twofold. If you're targeted by Power 2/Power 4 institutions, one, evaluation starts earlier, right? Kids are going to camp at
1: fair, very
15: 14,
1: fair.
15: 15 now, right? So there's a better apparatus in most communities to float that kid up faster. And I'm not going to pass judgment one way or the other on the academic rigor of certain places. I'm not going to do that. I'm just saying that if anything, I guess what I'm trying to convey to the audience is that's an unforced error on the part of both the player and the school that wants to sign him. And they do a better job in advance of preventing that problem from happening, especially on the testing side. And then I also think that, keep in mind, too, like, what is the size of the staff at Auburn right now? Like, the whole staff, football, analysts, like, we have more people at these schools identifying, oh, man, okay, this kid's a sophomore. We really like him. He camps with us. We want to stay on him. This is where it's twofold. We're gonna give him a very clear roadmap on eligibility. And then usually at power high schools, and you see this a lot in the suburban Atlanta area because those schools have really blossomed the last 15 years with football talent. They've got people on staff at those schools also saying, hey, man, we don't want to be the high school that had the 4-star kid who had to go to Jones Community College instead of signing with Auburn or Georgia or Florida, right?
1: Yep.
15: That's the change. Yeah.
1: Steven,
15: and we're smarter. We're all just way more intelligent people.
1: There you go. Tonight. Appreciate the time. Great stuff. Always enjoy catching up with you. Let's do it again soon.
15: Cole, you're a 31 in my book. Okay?
1: Well, thank
15: you're
1: you.
15: You're not a 19. You're a 30. Thank you're
1: you.
15: A 31.
1: It was all a. Right. It was. We had. You know what we did have was the sliding scale GPA to be able to utilize that to get in. So there you go. I made up for it.
15: What was your GPA? Wait, what was your GPA?
1: 289 or something. I think I needed a 285 with an 18, something like that. I can't remember.
15: Okay, we're the exact opposite because I barely had a 2.0 GPA in high school. I had a 31 on the ACT. I had a 31 on the ACT. Does that shock you?
1: No.
15: No.
1: The 2.0 GPA does.
15: Buddy, I got kicked out of Ole Miss twice, and now I'm on the radio talking like an authority. America is amazing.
1: There you go. Thank you, Stephen. Great stuff. Buddy. Stephen Godfrey joining us on the Higginbotham Hotline. Back with more Mac and Cube right after this.
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17: A better life with Dr. Sanjay Gupta.
18: Staying active every day will go a long way towards helping you live a happy, healthy, and pain-free life. And there is perhaps no movement more fundamental than walking. It reinforces the alignment, stability, and coordinated muscle activation that supports how your body moves, whether you're doing strenuous exercise or simply going about your daily life. This is according to Dana Santis, a strength and conditioning specialist. Even though you walk every day, Dana does say you can make small adjustments to immediately improve your walking mechanics. So, keep your rib cage stacked over your pelvis. Avoid leaning over or arching your lower back. Allow your arms to swing naturally in coordination with your legs. Keep your gaze forward, your jaw relaxed, and then just breathe in through your nose and out through your mouth. I'm Dr. Sanjay Gupta, helping you live a better life.

0: All right, welcome back in. McElroy and Kubelik in the morning. Pete Moss tweeting in reference to our Stephen Godfrey conversation, what that guy said about even a Tennessee-hating judge would rule in Tennessee favor. I'm not a judge, but I do hate Tennessee orange. So we got that going for us.
1: Yeah.
0: Jolly tweets in, hey, I call Kubelik. I listen to your conversation, the information you guys have put out as you try to break it down. Am I wrong to be at a point where I don't think college football at the upper Division I levels doesn't want regulation? They like this gnome's land of regulation. No, I think they would like to regulate themselves.
1: Right.
0: I think you're on the right path, Jolly, but maybe just a little bit off. I think the SEC and the Big Ten right now are Burger King.
1: Have their way.
0: Right away.
1: Right. Yeah.
0: They want their way right away.
1: Yeah.
0: They want it the way they want it. And when you yield that kind of power, when you bring that those kind of eyeballs and you bring those kind of dollars to the table, it somewhat makes sense that you can at least ask for it or demand it or try to get it. But that's where I think we are, D, is that the people who are playing, the people who are yielding the biggest stick right now, they want it their way.
1: Right. Because they're only responsible for their respective conferences. Like, they feel as though they have a plan in place because of the fact they bring in the most eyeballs, they bring in the most money, and it's like, well, if we have a plan that we think is effective for our conference moving forward, it's tough because when things start to get political, like, it's already, you're already causing a snowball effect. Like, it's only going to mount up because...
0: And kind of like Steven said, referencing the Aaron Carter deal, we are not the same anymore.
1: Right.
0: Like, this is not... Like, we got to start pretending we're the same.
1: Yeah.
0: We've been saying that for a long time. But there are a lot of portions of college sports that want it all to be the same. And it just isn't. It's not. It's right. Not even close. Look no further than the patch deal we were talking about yesterday. I mean, two schools are getting over $17 million a year to have a patch put on their jersey when a league took 12 for the entire league.
1: The entire league.
0: And that league is supposed to be pretty close to those other leagues. And I'm not saying they're not. Big 12 is not light years away from the Big Ten and the SEC. It's not on equal footing.
1: Correct.
0: But they're not on a completely – they're not on a different continent. But it's – that is just a very minute example of – we got to stop pretending all of it is the same.
1: Correct.
0: Because it's not. The Sun Belt and the Mountain West and the MAC are not playing the same game that the SEC and the Big Ten are playing. And I think the SEC and the Big Ten know that. I think the MAC knows that too. And the Sun Belt knows that too. But they also know that even if it's a minute bit of revenue that's coming their way with that affiliation, they're terrified of letting it go.
1: Correct.
0: Terrified of letting it go. And that's what's got to change one day. Some of those smaller leagues have got to say, we've got to go do our own thing.
1: Correct.
0: And quit relying on them to come up with the rules, come up with the ways to build revenue, come up with the sustainable postseason. Like, we've got to figure out how to do it on our own. And you've heard me say this 100 times, Damian. I don't hear anyone talking about that.
1: Mm-mm.
0: I hear no. Derek Dooley talked about it for like a week, and then he went away. No one else is talking about what will we do. Because this is coming. Get ready. It's coming. Tony Petitti, Greg Sankey, whoever it's going to be, one day, maybe come together. Maybe they're both retired for years, but the next person in line, somebody's going to come in there and say, you know what? We're out.
1: Yep. And think about, like, we're hearing Kirby Smart. Like, he's a prominent head coach, national championship winning head coach, backing Greg Sankey of saying, like, we need to do something. Like, we have to do something because the model in which we're restructuring and everything is going, it's not sustainable. Like, and like you, to your point, this ain't your same college football from 10 years ago. Hell, 5 years ago. Like, everything is progressing at a rapid rate. And I mean, if you're the SEC and the Big Ten, it gets to a point where it's, man, we're at a different level when it comes, like, you can't, like, this Arian Carter situation is a perfect example. You cannot enforce something like this. Like, if we are going to say that you had this long, drawn-out investigation with Brendan Sorsby on gambling. And, like, we have evidence that he was doing it when he was a player on his team. And that didn't give him essentially the death penalty. You only suspended him for 2 games. And you ruled – and it's – wait a minute. So you're telling me a guy that got injured during his pre-draft workouts – and went to, you know, got an agent, flew to a facility, paid the agent back to say, like, hey, you know what, didn't work out, paid the agent back, and that's worth a 2-game suspension.
0: Specifically when was going to enter draft, then not going to enter draft, when we allow basketball players to actually enter draft,
1: forego
0: go
1: their
0: through
1: eligibility.
0: Draft process.
1: Get drafted.
0: I wasn't even going to go that far, but that's also fair. Go through the process of maybe being drafted, find out not going to be drafted where we want to, then exit draft process and come back and be a college player again. It's mind-boggling the hamster wheel that we are running on sometimes in college sports. Literally sprinting to stay in the same place. Or maybe even go backwards. Like, literally sprinting to potentially go backwards. Because like I told Godfrey a few minutes ago, this is something that 10, 15 years ago we heard about once a week. So-and-so had a rental car for a day. Like, Bruce Pearl had players at his house for a barbecue. Like, this is the lunacy that we used to talk about on a daily basis. Guy got a slice of pizza at a parlor and didn't pay for it because the guy knew who he was and let him go. Like, the stupidity that ensued on an almost daily basis, at least weekly basis. This is what we were used to then. And to go back to it now when we have a high school running back allegedly getting a $1 million deal to go play somewhere. And I'm not saying two wrongs makes a right. I'm not saying that every rule should be swiped left upon and never paid attention to, but I was surprised that Godfrey pushed back on me saying he's not going to serve that suspension.
1: And really, me too.
0: Because I still don't.
1: And you brought up a great point. Like, what if he steps out there on the field?
0: What are you going to do?
1: What is the NCAA going to do? Make him forfeit the first 2 games?
0: Are you going to vacate the wins?
1: Right. After the fact.
0: And let's say Tennessee goes 10-2 with Aaron Carter playing every game. And he is deemed an ineligible player for any or all. Does, and I ask this with true sincerity because I don't know the answer, does the College Football Playoff Committee view them as vacated games? Because remember what people started to hypothesize about Sorsby, that they could utilize that against Texas Tech if they wanted to. Didn't know if they would, didn't say definitively would, but we started to hear some of those rumblings of, well, the playoff committee will just say, no, we don't think he should be playing, so we're not putting him in. Undefeated, 1 loss, 2 loss, doesn't matter. We hypothesized that.
1: Right. That was going to be a data point.
0: Why can I not hypothesize, does the College Football Playoff Committee that has no affiliation with the NCAA have to respect the fact that games are vacated because a certain player played? I don't know the answer to it, but I think I know the answer to it. And it's no. Because they could look at this and say, that's just as dumb as everyone else thinks, so we're putting them in.
1: Yep.
0: Simple as that. I don't think Danny White will pull this whole local judge stuff. I think he'll go way past that. I think he'll look at something like what we're talking about, and he'll sit there and say, now hold on a second. What can they really do? What can they do? And that may be the answer.
1: That, right.
0: To which Josh Heupel would say, cool, playing.
1: Right. That's a fair point. Because, again, like we've seen temporary injunctions. We've seen, like you said, we've seen it at the local level. We've seen these guys get, you know, extra years of eligibility. They'll take it to court. Like, it's almost like people will call the NCAA out on their bluff. Like, okay, like, what are you going to do to us?
0: Yes.
1: What are you going to do? Who knows, man?
0: And I'm interested to see kind of where it goes because it feels ridiculous. Hastings is on the Higginbotham Hotline, wants to chime in. Welcome into the show, Hastings.
2: Yeah, hey. Kind of went a direction I was going to go with that, with the College Football Playoff Committee versus the NCAA. And Yeah, I think the whole thing is kind of bogus anyways. NCAA is clearly flexing their muscles here. And they've done that in the past, but they pick and choose. I mean, with the whole Bediako situation, they were like, well, we're just judging them based on the games without Bediako. But Tennessee, they hammer them for a $400 flight. My question is, and I agree with you, I actually think the college football playoff, being its own entity, allows it to pick and choose who is in the playoff and who isn't in the playoff. And I think this is a little bit different situation than Sorsby, because you're on the other side of the spectrum. I mean, the kid paid back the money, did things in the past that would have lessened his suspension. I mean, they did by one game, but at the end of the day, he's still going to miss two games. And I, you know, I'm not so sure. That Georgia Tech team is got a lot of grit. It's early in the season. Anything can happen, as, you know, we've come to discover through some of the upsets that you and I even talked about on the Feinbaum show that day with letdown games and everything. My question is will the NCAA – also, real quick, I think college football playoff, college football at some point, it almost needs to trend away from the NCAA and be its own entity. I know there's ramifications to that, and that's a whole different side of this. But so let's say that they play Aaron Carter and they don't suspend him at all. You know, they already show to be pretty spiteful with Tennessee. What if they start taking it out on teams like the basketball team, the softball team, try and exclude them from tournaments, and it starts affecting their decision-making because they just keep going to the woodshed time after time after time, and at some point it's like, when are they going to try to utilize their power in their other sports in order to make up for the power lost in football? And so that's kind of where I'm at with that. We can go to the football playoff committee or whatever, but I'm just curious if they would have that notion. Because where it's at right now, they hold no power, and so the power they have, they've clearly shown to flex, and so I'm just wondering if it'll ever leak over into other sports. Thanks, Cole. Appreciate you.
0: Yeah, it's a fair question. It's a fair thought, and we'll discuss it a little bit more on the other side next right here on Jock.
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0: All right, welcome back in. McElroy and Kublik in the morning. Had a great conversation about Indiana, Big Ten, Big Ten Media Days as well earlier in the show. James Larson joined us, talked Birmingham Stallions. 205-834-9450. You want to be a part of the show. Also talk Tennessee in this Aaron Carter situation. What's going to be next with that? Ross Dellinger coming up in the next hour of the show. It's 8:43, Friday, July 31st, right here on Jocks. John wants to chime in Birmingham. Welcome into the show, John.
8: Hey, how's it going today?
0: Great, thanks.
8: I was just calling in. I just want to ask this to make sure, see if I'm right about this. Like, so the college football playoff, NCAA doesn't make any money on that. Is that correct?
0: I think they may share in some of the revenue. They just don't have any ownership in it.
8: They don't have any ownership in it, right? They make most of their money off the NCAA tournament in basketball. Is that correct?
0: Majority, I would say yes.
8: So I mean, I somewhat feel like NCAA cares more about that because that's where all their money is. Yes, I feel like college football, they want to break away from the NCAA. And I think the Big Ten and SEC are going to eventually do that and start their own league. And it's just a matter of time and getting the numbers right and figuring out, you know, the legal side of it, how to go about it and start their own league. But I really think it's going to go that direction and bring some other teams from other conferences with them. And I do think it's

0: NCAA tournament. So,
1: right
0: there you
1: and
0: go.
1: And I think when unloading up, you'll have different people try to push for different, like a new way of doing it in college football. When a lot of these new deals come up for renegotiation, I mean, as you see, I mean, now they got their own network. Big Ten has their own network. They could almost start their own conference. I'm sure a lot of TV deals would want to go that way, and a lot of teams would want to join that conference, like the Miamis and Clemson, some of the bigger brands that have the money to keep up with the SEC and Big Ten.
0: Absolutely. Great call, John. Appreciate the time.
1: Thanks.
0: 205-834-9450. You can call in, text in there to be a part of the show. You can also tweet in at Mac and Cube if you would like to be a part of the show there. Ross Dellinger coming up in next hour. Royal Payne tweeting in, can the NCAA still take away scholarships without worrying about court? And if so, why haven't they gone back to nuking programs in that way? I don't think the NCAA has a lot of power to attempt to nuke anybody in any way. And that's why we're where we are. This Wild West that we reference and talk about, they have trouble yielding any power right now. And that's a problem. It's a big problem. So where do we go from here? You know, the Super Conference thing, that's one of the Protect College Sports Acts is going to take place and prevent that from happening. I don't think that's the reason that the Big Ten and the SEC are opposing it. We'll talk to Ross Dellinger about that in our next hour. I don't think that's the reason that they look at that and say, no, we have these grand plans to go to a super conference, therefore we can't do this. I don't think that's a real thing. But to think that that's not on the table and not being discussed, or a lot of people don't believe that there's reality to that, I also think that would be foolish of us to say and think. I think a lot of us believe that that NFL model that we're staring down the barrel of is probably real. Don't want it. But let's go back to what we talked about with the lower levels of college football. Access. We hear a lot about access to the college football playoff. That annoys me when I hear it, because I feel like access should be earned, not given. Specifically when I hear Tony Petitti talking about access, needing access to the playoff. Like, it's not an exit ramp. Like, it's not a parking lot. It's not a sliding glass door. Like, it's a privilege to be in the playoff. Go earn your way in. And what it feels like is, well, we up the ante on how many teams we have, and we know at 4 or 12 it's going to be tough for us to get a lot of teams in just because we have so many teams in our league. Therefore, we need more teams in the playoff. Like, the only viable argument that I have heard on playoff expansion is a comparison to pro sports and percentage of teams in postseasons compared to college football playoff. It's the only one. But how many college football fans, if you asked them walking down the street right now, would you say, don't you think that college football needs to be more like the NBA? How many are saying yes? You walk down the street right now and find a diehard Tennessee fan, diehard Mississippi State fan, diehard Bama fan, Auburn fan, and you said, hey, college football should be more like the NHL, right? I'll wait.
2: You need, like, touchdown horns?
0: I would love to have, like, our celebration songs to be somewhat like that. But we have our fight songs that we play. It's pretty good.
2: Yeah.
0: How many Georgia fans right now, if you're walking through Athens and you said, hey, don't we need to be more like the World Cup? I'm just asking the question. Because, like I said, it is the only viable excuse or reasoning that I have heard as it pertains to playoff expansion. The only one is percentage of teams in pro sports, every pro sport that gets into the playoffs. Now, I'm not going to use the NFL because I actually think most fans will say, no, I don't want a more NFL-like model. I don't want that. I don't need that. It's not where I think we need to go. Don't do it. I actually believe that would be the real response. I just don't think if you were walking down the street right now and you said, hey, Troy fan, don't you think college football should be more like Major League Baseball? How many people are like, yes, I've been saying that for years. Where's our wild card? I don't think that that's a real thing. We'll discuss it more next on Jocks.
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8: 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Quickly go to Golden Domer, who joins us on the Higginbotham Hotline. 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
8: Morning.
9: Coach, I agree with you 100%. And this has been one of my biggest frustrations as a sports fan, primarily as a college sports fan, because I've never understood why people, you know, we always say, well, that's what the NFL does. Oh, the NFL does it this way. Well, I want to scream from a mountain and say, college football is better. The system is better. The fans are better. The game day is better. Why are we diminishing our product to be more like the NFL when their system isn't even as good? I mean, the NFL, you got teams that are 500 and can still get in the playoffs. It's a known thing that you'll have players. This is just a known thing. Well, this is a contract year, so this guy's going to play harder. Oh, yeah, that's great. Yeah, that's what we want college football to be. They're so worried about money. They play harder when they can make more money. It's a joke. And this whole, I've never understood why people think, well, oh, the postseason sport, the sport that's built around postseason, and the regular season doesn't mean as much. That's what we want to go to. It's drove me crazy from the beginning. If you go back in the 90s and 2000s, college football, it was so much better than the NFL. To be honest with you, when I was growing up, Cole, I don't know about you, but we didn't give a rip about the NFL half the time. I mean, where all my friends and everywhere I came from, we cared about college football. College football was king. And the NFL was just, it okay. If I had a player that I liked from my school, I'd watch it. But the product is not as good. The games are, quite frankly, boring half the times. And I don't care what anybody says about the ratings. The NFL, 75% of the games are boring. What do you say?
8: I'm not going to say boring because I love live tackle football. Like, I watch CFL games.
9: In comparison to college, though?
8: I think it depends on who I'm watching. I've never watched an NFL game and said this is boring. That's just me. Like, I'm too interested in the intricacies and details of it. Now, are the atmospheres similar to college? No, I don't think so. But there are some college games that I could put on that don't come close to NFL games. Back with more right here next on Jocks.
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14: 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College football kicks off in 29 days. This is McElroy and Kubelik in the morning.
8: So we're going to take a different turn here on the show. As McElroy Judd join us in studio here on one of our TV screens. He and Sean McDonough calling the Iron Bowl.
11: Oh, okay. Very fitting.
8: I bet he caught no flack for that one.
11: On which side?
8: Either, no, both. Both. Side. All. I want to follow up with what Domer just said a moment ago. I'm trying to rack my brain here and think. Now, I will say, there have been certain games that get to a certain point. Like the Tennessee-Akron game that I was on call of a couple years ago.
11: I knew that was it got to that point. But not all of it. It was quick.
8: Mm-hmm. It was. Was that 24? 23 maybe?
11: I think so. Because that was the first game of the season, was it not? It was early.
8: No, I think it was a little bit later. It was 2022. It was week 3. It was 63-6. Tennessee ran the ball 45 times for 238 yards, 5 rushing touchdowns. The better might be the rush defense. Akron ran 24 times for 35 yards in that game. Ah.
11: Whew, I do remember that.
8: That one got maybe boring. Maybe I'm the sicko here, and I belong in the sickos committee for this. But I don't find myself ever bored watching live tackle football. 205-834-9450. And what I was trying to say, like Domer says, that NFL games are boring. First off, there are too many elite levels of talented player for that to be boring for me. Like just to see what Myles Garrett can do, what Ja'Marr Chase can do, what Quinn Nelson can do, what Trent Williams can do, what Patrick Mahomes can do. Like I could never be bored by that. And the NFL is so heavily matchup-centric, I love watching some of those matchups. See, are they going to be able to get open? Are they going to be able to protect? I have never, and I unfortunately don't get to watch a lot of NFL football anymore. Sunday is usually a grind of a day for me trying to watch all the games from the previous day. I usually have it on in the background when I'm working. But I don't get to watch a lot. I try to get done early enough to watch some of the Sunday night football game. Monday night, I'm flying home. But I don't ever watch that and think, oh, that's boring. Like, I mean, Damian's heard me talk about this. Like, I will watch CFL if I remember that it's on. I don't go seek it out.
11: Right.
8: But if I find myself on a Saturday, Sunday, Friday night, nothing to do, sitting around like, oh, CFL, cool. I will sit there and watch it. I want to know where the guys are from. And then I'm like, all right, let's... Specifically watching CFL on offense is incredible.
11: Yes.
8: The formations, the motions, mm-hmm. It is freaking wild. Now, I don't really know where they air indoor football league games or arena league games. I think it's on YouTube or some other streaming network that I don't have access to, I would watch that too.
11: You got to dig deep for those.
8: I mean, my kids were in the hotel room watching flag football this weekend in between going to Pirate Cubs games.
11: Hey.
8: Not super exciting.
11: No.
8: But.
11: No. But.
8: Not boring.
11: That, and I think that's what, I don't necessarily think I watch football with, like, I can't fathom it being a boring game. Like, I don't see football as that. Like, I can't watch a game and say, oh, this is boring. I may not actively watch if a game starts to get lopsided, but there's always another thing I'm intrigued by. Like, oh, this is the third string quarterback.
8: Sometimes maybe, you want to see what the next guy looks
11: exactly,
8: like.
11: Exactly. Like maybe a couple years down the road, like, oh man, I remember him playing against, you know, Arkansas State a couple years ago and he looked okay. And now he's the starter. Okay. I do remember like names start to ring a bell here and there, but I'm with you. I don't ever watch a game and say like, this is boring. And listen, I'm a Titans fan. Like, I've been on receiving end of a couple L's, at least of the past 2-3 seasons. But I'm never bored. I'm pissed off, but I'm never bored.
8: Kobe in Birmingham, are you ever bored by watching football?
15: No, I'm never bored by watching football. But, I mean, I'll be honest, I am a little biased. I do enjoy college a little bit more. I mean, I feel like a lot of these younger guys, I feel like they do work harder because they're trying to get to the next level. But I don't really find, you know, I'm with you, I don't really find any aspect of live tackle football to be boring.
8: Yep. I mean, I think, and listen, I'm not saying it's all of the exact same watch. I mean, listen, there have been some Auburn offenses the last few years that I wouldn't reference as exciting or compelling, but you want to see if they're going to be able to figure it out and how they're going to be able to figure it out and are they going to be able to get that guy the ball? Like, can't you just throw it to eight? Like, hand it to 27. Like, why? There are questions and frustrations that come with it, but I don't think that makes it boring.
15: Yeah, and, you know, and I think that's just, you know, part of the beauty in football is, you know, just getting to see all those different dynamic aspects of it.
8: Well, we appreciate the call, Kobe. Thank you for being a part of the show. 205-834-9450. 205-834-9450. You can text in. You can call into the show. I've never... And maybe this is me being the overly football nerd guy.
11: No, you love ball, dog. Don't be ashamed.
8: I want to see how you use emotion. I want to see what the blocking scheme is. I want to see what the pass rush moves are going to be. I want to see who stays in protection. Like, God forbid, do you slide that protection?
11: Sliding to absolutely nobody.
8: Not somebody, that direction. Do you try to keep a tight end one-on-one on a defensive end in protection? You're asking for it. You deserve it. You deserve to get your quarterback killed if that happens.
11: You're not going to like this one, but I can understand what his thought process. Josh from Boaz texts in. He says, I'm way more of a college fan than NFL, but playing fantasy football makes me more of a fan and will actually watch more games.
8: I mean, that's fine if you need that. Okay, that's you. I don't need that, but – I've actually done it the last few years. I told you with my son, like we've played in a father son fantasy football league, like in our neighborhood. And if anything, it becomes more frustrating for me because I forget to do the lineup, and it's like all of a sudden I don't have enough players in.
11: Yeah,
8: and we get smoked. Yeah. So, and then I got an answer to my kid of why we lost. It was like dad's fault for not taking Justin Jefferson out because he was off this week. My bad.
11: I had some other things on my mind. I forgot about the lineup.
8: Do you have another one?
11: Yeah. Somebody texts in and says, I think it has to do with the tempo of the NFL. It's a lot slower. Not the guys on the field, but just the tempo of the game. Every detail pre-snap matters because the athletes are on even playing field. I would much rather watch college football, but the NFL is fun to watch.
8: You watched Alabama last year, right?
11: Yeah.
8: That person?
11: I'm pretty sure.
8: By the way, Indiana, same way last year.
11: Yeah.
8: Huddle to the line of scrimmage, motion. Mm. Texas is not too much different. Miami. Texas isn't going tempo a whole lot. Miami is going to huddle, manage things at the line of scrimmage, move the pieces around. Like, I mean, that's not totally different. But I what's odd about that is the NFL games are shorter,
11: right?
8: In actual duration. So, by the way, did you and I discuss the Madden 99 rankings?
11: Mm-mm.
8: Who got a 99 in Madden?
11: No, but I saw.
8: You saw who it is? Who they are?
11: I saw a few.
8: Do you remember any?
11: Matthew Stafford.
8: Okay. Probably deservingly so.
11: Yeah.
8: Like, has had two MVP caliber seasons in a row, mm-hmm. at least. So, probably deserves to be there.
11: Myles Garrett.
8: Just set the sack record, like, deserves to be there.
11: Yeah. Ja'Marr Chase.
8: Yeah, big time player, like, you know, could probably help him a little bit more if his quarterback was healthy.
11: But Josh Allen.
8: Yes. And I think no surprise there.
11: I feel like there's somebody else I'm missing.
8: Do you feel like Jackson Smith and Jigba is a 99?
11: I
8: mean, he is, but I just don't know if I would have put that one there right off the top of my head.
11: I'm mad about it. Like, I mean, he's.
8: Well, first of all, we're not going to get mad about any of these videos.
11: Yeah, like, I mean, yeah.
8: Okay, whatever.
11: I mean, it's all about your skill and sticks anyway, so like you can have them out there.
8: But he did have 1,793 receiving yards.
11: He did, and a Super Bowl champion, and he's that dude. I think like him, Jettas, and...
8: I think it's just because he's not tall and long and he goes up over people all the time. Like, yeah. People don't kind of view him that way, but he had 119 catches.
11: Yep. I'm not mad about it. Like, it's fair.
8: What did you think when you saw that Trey McBride was a 99?
16: I hadn't seen a lot of Arizona Cardinals games.
8: Neither had I, which will bring me to this. Would you like to take a guess at how many receptions Trey McBride had last year?
16: I know it was a bunch. I'm going to say 111.
8: No. Would you like to take a guess at how many players in the NFL had more receptions than Trey McBride last year?
16: I don't think anybody did.
8: One.
16: One.
8: Mr. Nacua had 129.
16: That's a lot.
8: Trey McBride had 126 catches.
16: As a tight end. With Marvin Harrison Jr. that they just drafted last year as well.
8: And don't go look at the highlights of him from camp yesterday. And had more touchdown receptions than Smith and Jigba and more touchdown receptions than Puka Nacua. And more touchdown receptions than Ja'Marr Chase.
16: Hey,
8: Trey McBride had 126 catches for 1,239 yards and 11 touchdowns last year.
16: That's great. That's phenomenal.
8: It's unbelievable.
16: As a tight end. As a tight end.
8: On 169 targets, by the way.
16: Oh, they were force feeding into him. They were
8: getting... And Smith and Jigba had 163. Chase had 185.
16: Wow.
8: I had no idea. I was going to tell you, I had no idea. And when you brought up fantasy football, because when I saw this and I went and looked at his numbers and I was like, he's got to be like the number one fantasy football guy in the league.
16: Yeah, I remember him putting up great numbers during the season. I didn't have him on any of my teams, but I do remember.
8: Unfortunately,
16: I do remember Trey McBride. Like, wow, he's really putting in work this week.
8: Got the stats going.
16: Yeah, 100%.
8: I did not, and that goes to show you when we're talking about watching NFL, watching college. Like, I can't pay as close of attention to it as I want. I also didn't realize Wandale Robinson had as good a year as he did for the Titans last year.
16: Well, he was on the Giants, but we got him. Yeah, we got him now.
8: But now with the Titans, yeah. I didn't know he had 92 for 1,000 yards.
16: Yeah.
8: Loved him at Kentucky. Thought he was an awesome player. Great kid. But did not know that he had that kind of year, which is great for him. Love it. Don't think it'll be Will Levis throwing in the ball again. But
16: no, we got Cam Ward, baby.
8: But
16: Speaking of Cam Ward, have you seen the new quarterback series?
8: I have not watched it yet, okay, no. Okay. I've heard it's actually worth watching.
16: It is. So what was Jaden Daniels like when he was at LSU? Like, the few times that you got to cover him, like, was he reserved?
8: Very chill, very relaxed, very laid back. Yeah, he's not, like, super outgoing.
16: Right, and I think that was kind of my misconception of him. I just thought, like, from the way that he plays, I just figured he'd be more of an extrovert. Nope. Nah, like, he is very, just...
8: Very reserved. But he's a football guy. Like, they put the fingerprint scanners on the doors for him. Because he was coming to the facility so early.
16: Really?
8: And he's like, well, why don't you just give me a key? And so they just did the fingerprint scanners or whatever.
16: That's dope.
8: So he could get in early.
16: That's dope.
8: And Brian Kelly told us, like, he is a big football guy.
16: That's good.
8: But he was one of those first players also that basically finished school and
16: was there to play ball.
8: Didn't have to go to class. Like, he did, like, one online class or whatever it was. And, yeah, he's that guy. But I also think he's got leadership capabilities. But he was never – when he would sit down with us – he was never, which I'm, Burrow's the same way.
16: Yeah.
8: Joe's not outgoing. Now, he did call out Jordan Rodgers to his face.
16: Really?
8: Told him to his face, said, you didn't have me as one of your top 10 quarterbacks going into the season. And I'll give Jordan credit. He stood his ground. He goes, well, you weren't. Like, look at your numbers last year. He goes, I don't care. You disrespected me.
16: He took that first.
8: And I remember I just closed my, closed my notepad and sat back. Go ahead.
16: What else? What else is on your mind?
8: What else are you thinking?
16: No, but it's actually pretty good. It's Cam Ward, Baker Mayfield, Jaden Daniels, and Joe Flacco.
8: Now, imagine Baker's not that guy. I imagine Baker is very colorful, very pointed, not afraid to give you his opinion, not reserved.
16: There are moments, because it goes into like him and his wife. And, like, his wife had no idea who he was. Like, it was a mutual friend set them up. And she was like, oh, okay. Because the mutual friend went to Oklahoma and was like, yeah, I'd love for you to meet our quarterback. Like, he's Baker Mayfield. She Googled him. And then started to see, like, oh, what am I getting myself into?
8: Yeah, you're that guy.
16: Yeah, she had no idea. And, but she's been rocking with him ever since. But he is the character on the field, Baker Mayfield, and from
8: And isn't her ex-boyfriend like a PGA guy that took him from her? Baker took him from her or something like that? Something happened. I remember
16: I do recently. Remember. Who was that? Was it Wyndham Clark?
8: Maybe, yeah.
16: I think it was Wyndham Clark. But it's unique. Cam Ward, that's my dude. I already liked him anyway.
8: How does he come off in the show?
16: He's an ultra competitor. Ultra.
8: That's an understatement.
16: Like, he was playing dodgeball with like third graders and was taking it personal. He was like, I want to peg a kid. Like, I'm not here to play around. Like, I want my team to win.
8: We were playing kickball in the backyard last night, and my six-year-old kicked one up the middle, and I kind of bobbled it, and he was around at first, and I pegged him and knocked him down, and he's on the ground crying. And I knew it where I hit him and how I hit him. I knew it didn't really hurt. He was just mad that he got out.
16: Right.
8: And I go, and I just stood over him. I didn't say a word. Didn't say a word. And my daughter, 12, comes walking over there, and she's like, are you just going to stand over him, or are you going to say something? And I said, he's not hurt. And she's like, Dad. And she's like, she's crouched down, like holding him like it's a scene from Saving Private Ryan. And I was like, and my wife too was just didn't say a word. She's like, Mom, you're not gonna come check on him? She's like, he's fine. And she's got him like curled up. She's like, Dad, looking up at me. She's like, you're not even gonna address this? You hit him with the ball. And I was like, I'm not. Get up. It's kickball. Literal kickball.
16: And like you said, she's just holding him.
8: Just like on the beach of Normandy.
16: Like looking
8: waiting
16: up.
8: For the medic to come over there. I finally said, are you hurt or are you injured? I hurt. I know. That was my response. I know. Get up. It's kickball.
16: Oh, man. But it is interesting because Joe Flacco, it goes into, like, he was traded. Kind of like he is the old man of the league.
8: Yeah.
16: And the quarterback room with him being there with Shadur and
8: Dylan
16: Gabriel and all those guys, and he's just kind of, it's like, man.
8: The kid from Western Kentucky's in there, right?
16: Bailey Zappi.
8: Yeah.
16: Yeah, he's just kind of looking around. He's like, he calls him kid, and he's like, I was a teenager. Like, I was deep into the NFL by the time you started understanding football, and now we're in the same room together. Like, it's crazy.
8: The scene with the visor thing is hilarious. I did see on Twitter, where he's just killing him.
16: He's like, my sons aren't going to wear a visor.
8: He goes, why? It's so stupid. And then it's like, Gabriel's like, it's a visor, dude. Like, why are you mad at him? You know? He's like, because you look dumb.
16: He's like, you can't see. Like, you can't see. It's like, it fogs up. It's like, no, it doesn't. He's like, yes, it does.
8: He's like, but you look cool, so who cares? Dwayne in Birmingham, welcome into the show, Dwayne.
17: What's up, fellas? How you doing?
8: Doing great, man. Thanks.
17: Hey, Cole, I'll see if I can jog your memory, man. I pulled up on you. I think that was earlier this year or maybe late last year you was cleaning out the car. I was the garbage truck driver.
8: Yeah.
17: I told you I appreciate you, man, for keeping, you know what I'm saying, football. Man, look, I just love the way you talk about ball, bro. I'm surprised coming from alignment, but hey, man, look, you know ball, and I'm a Bama fan, and I just respect it, bro. I'm just glad to get ready to get this season started and get you back into ball talk, man. Just absolutely love the job you do, man. You do a wonderful, a great job, and I really think people are, you know what I'm saying, give you more credit. They probably do, but, man, I think you're one of the best that do it, though. I just wanted to let you know that, man. Great job.
8: I appreciate it. You take me as a guy, Dwayne, that is probably never bored watching football. Would that be accurate?
17: Yes, I am never bored watching it, man. We watch during the off season, we go back and just watch football, you know what I'm saying, watch all the games all over again. So me and the guys that talk this stuff, man, I just absolutely love it, Cole.
8: Yeah, absolutely. I appreciate the call, Dwayne, man. Thank you very much. Appreciate the kind words. It's one of my favorite things my six-year-old says when I put sports on. He asked me if it's alive. He says, Dad, is this alive? I'll say, no, this was a couple years ago. So we watch a lot of baseball in our house, too, because he loves baseball. And so my older son, he tries to sneak and watch YouTube a lot. And he's good at it, at finding ways to finagle getting in front of YouTube, which can be kind of dangerous, honestly, because he gets into shorts and then it goes rapid fire and you never know what you're watching. And I told him the other day, I said, think about how many Iron Bowls are out there that you've never seen. How many World Series Game 7s, Super Bowls, National Championship games, SEC Championship games, big Auburn games. Like, you've never watched them. Just put one of those on and watch it. Think about that. All those things that you could watch. And you could see him just sitting there like the wheels are spinning like, oh, okay. Like, now, the younger one will do that. The older one, he doesn't have the attention span for it. But it's like, we're not watching YouTube, but we will put a Maryland-Penn State game on from 1995, and you can watch Kajana Carter run the football. I just literally pulled that one out of nowhere. Like, we'll put a 1998 Florida-Tennessee game on for you.
16: Oh, yeah.
8: To watch, like, 35 NFL players going at it. If you'd like to see that, I'll let you watch that for an hour and a half. All of them.
16: Won't get tired.
8: Think about how many of those are out there that you haven't seen. How many great games.
16: That is true.
8: You've never seen. But you're going to tell me you get bored watching football.
16: Never. I can't.
8: It's not.
16: It's not in me.
8: Just can't. I can't live that life. Won't live that life.
16: Right. And because there's so many things, there's so many like great players that have played, and especially at the college level, you see, like, I would have never, like, I remember Jaxon Smith-Njigba at Ohio State. Like, okay, like, when the long lineage of receivers they've had in the modern era, it's, okay, like, he was pretty good. And then to see what he...
8: Dude, Chris Olave just got, like, $160 million.
16: Right. And it's...
8: He was, like, an Ohio State afterthought, almost.
16: Correct. Just, same with Jameson Williams. It's like, okay, he caught a touchdown in a playoff game for Ohio State, goes to Alabama, and now in the NFL, he's probably the best number two receiver. Could be a number one at a lot of different places. George Pickens, for the lack of throwing the ball they did at Georgia... And you see what he's doing in the NFL.
8: A lot of extra at Georgia, too. It was entertaining. It was entertaining.
16: For sure. And you just...
8: You're never bored watching George Pickens, I'll tell you that.
16: Never. Never. Like, he was actually pancaking people. Like, he blocked out there on the edge. And in the modern era of football, if you're not one of the triple option teams, it is very rare you see a receiver get in there and trade paint. George Pickens welcomed all the smoke, even when he was at Georgia. Now in the NFL, it's, you know... When you're getting paid $20, $30 million, you don't necessarily have to. But he does not duck it.
8: I'm having some interesting responses coming in.
16: Oh, boy.
8: I asked the question on Twitter, plain and simple. Have you ever been bored watching a live football game? I knew I was going to be disappointed, but to what extent? We will share that with you next on Jock.
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18: A better life with Dr. Sanjay Gupta.
19: If I were to ask you what makes for a good night's sleep, you'd probably say a dark, quiet room, not too many things on your mind. But every night when you go to get some Z's, how often do you really think about the temperature in your bedroom? Temperature may be one of the most underappreciated factors in sleep. That's according to the Senior Vice President of Research and Scientific Affairs at the National Sleep Foundation. We often hear about lights and screens and stress, but even modest changes in temperature and airflow can influence both how quickly you fall asleep and how deeply you stay asleep. Most experts will recommend a room temperature of 60 to 67 degrees Fahrenheit. You might also experiment with your sheets and what you actually wear to bed. Play around a bit and see what improves your sleep. You might be delightfully surprised. I'm Dr. Sanjay Gupta, helping you live a better life.

0: So the question came up on the show a little bit earlier, referencing being bored watching the NFL. And I can't fathom being bored watching any live tackle football. UFL, CFL, IFL, even though I don't get in front of it very often, I'll watch it. It's really weird how much, and I forget to seek it out, Damien, but how much I like the CFL when I remember to watch it.
1: Yeah.
0: Like, it is an enjoyable watch.
1: And, like, you hear names that have played, whether in the NFL or in college football. Like, Chad Kelly is out here slinging it for Toronto. It's, okay, I remember when he was at Ole Miss.
0: Larry Roundtree running the football for the, I think it was the Stampeders the other day.
1: From Missouri?
0: I think so, yeah.
1: I didn't realize he was in, see, like, names like that.
0: Yeah.
1: You get to see him play.
0: But I asked the question on Twitter, and I knew I was going to pay the price for this. I knew the Auburn-Mississippi State 3-2 game would be brought up, which I bet if we went back and watched that game, actually watched it, I bet there were some intriguing portions of it, be it conversion downs, turnovers, whatever, scoring opportunities. Like, I watched that game live. I remember exactly where I was. I don't remember a lot of the details, but I bet there were parts of it that were enjoyable, that I would have liked to have watched. Mike Sparkman tweets in, people tell me they just want to see a good game, not me. If my team is playing, I want 52-6 route by halftime. No. He said, I want to be bored, but if it's not my team, then I want to see a good game. So many good games on TV now, it's hard to be bored during any window.
1: Correct. There's just, like you said, I agree with that 100%. There's so much, quote Tony Patini, but there's so much access to so many other games. If I find myself like, okay, this game's getting out of hand, let me flip on over to another one.
0: Here's what confuses me is what Mike Sparkman just said. Remember the first part of that? People tell me they just want to see a good game. But then Ben Corley, 3-2 Auburn Mississippi State was kind of boring. But don't we all want to see good games?
1: Correct. That's a 1-point game. 5 points total, but a one point differential.
0: Mick Googs tweets in, plenty of times when it's not my team and it's between the 20 slog. No, like that. You guys realize when an explosive play happens, most likely an assignment has been busted.
1: Uh-huh.
0: That is the most likely norm in that situation.
1: Correct.
0: Which is not good football. When a corner falls down.
1: Uh-huh.
0: Or a safety comes up to play the run, and a guy runs right past him. That is not good football.
1: That's a missed assignment. That's a minus when we get back in film on Monday.
0: Now, a 10-yard out with the corner all over him, with the ball thrown over the outside shoulder, and a catch made, and then ball slapped by DB immediately, yet held onto while going out of bounds. Like, that's good football.
1: Thank you. Thank you.
0: A defensive end slanting one way, let's say the right defensive end slanting to the left when the rest of the D-line slanting to the right, and inside zone run to the right just off tackle goes for 28.
1: That's not good football.
0: It's not good football. I know what you're thinking is like, well, look at Trent Richardson go. Like,
1: well,
0: there's nobody there.
1: Who's got contained?
0: Maybe 3-2 that day was just a lot of good football.
1: That's a good point.
0: Now I could probably go look at the box score. BMF tweets in, as close as I've gotten, and it is a box score from October the 5th, 2024, Nebraska 14, Rutgers 7.
1: Oh, that's just Big Ten football right there, baby. That's all.
0: By the way, that was at the end of the game, 5-1 Nebraska giving a 4-1 Rutgers team their first loss.
1: Come on.
0: That's dynamic football.
1: Let's go.
0: Like, that's two quality teams just battling.
1: Come on, man.
0: It's like a literal knife fight in a back alley.
1: Let's go. That's what the Big Ten wants to see.
0: Chandler says, yes, the 2012 Iron Bowl. Barry tweets in, 2008, Auburn 3, Mississippi State 2. I'm going to go back and watch that game.
1: Do like a film study. Like, this game could have been 12 to 9.
0: Could have been 12-9.
1: You know?
0: I would just like to go back and watch it and see what the actual issues were. Just because I know we consume ourselves with the score. I get that, but I don't quite remember all the details as to, like, was the quarterback play just atrocious? I mean, probably. Chris Todd was 14 of 26 for 154. Ben Tate ran for 92 yards. Wesley Carroll was 10 of 25 for 78 yards. Holy hell.
1: Okay, well, that's...
0: Feels like the Auburn defense played well.
1: Yeah, right.
0: State ran 30 times for 38 yards.
1: See?
0: Auburn ran 45 for 161.
1: Yes, that's a physical game. Like, that's somewhere in the margin, something. Yeah, we gotta go back and watch that.
0: They don't have fumbles listed here. I'm wondering, did Auburn fumble the game away a couple times?
1: Man, Ben Tate.
0: You want to take a guess at Auburn's leading receiver that day? He had 3 catches. It was not Robert Dunn. It was not Quindarius Carr. It was not Rodriguez Smith.
1: Darvin
0: it was
1: Adams?
0: Not Ben Tate. It was Montez Billings, 3 for 68.
1: Hadn't heard that name.
0: It's a little bit of a throwback there.
1: Hadn't heard. Was he number 85?
0: I believe so. Your leading receiver for Mississippi State, Eric Riley.
1: Don't remember.
0: Eric Riley. I don't remember that name.
1: Me either.
0: Okay. Booby Dixon only had 7 carries for 5 yards for Mississippi State.
1: Well, that's where they messed up. They should have been handing them the ball. How about you feed them?
0: West Byram 1 for 3 in field goals. Adam Carlson 0 for 1 on field goals.
1: Okay, so
0: that's why people are mad at this game, because the kicking was so bad.
1: Makes sense. So that
0: we
1: one
0: were
1: field
0: a combined
1: goal,
0: 1 for 4 on field goals.
1: Bad ball.
0: Let me see PATs. Oh yeah,
1: does not exist.
0: Blake McAdams punted 10 times for 381 yards.
1: Have yourself a day.
0: Clinton Durst, 7 for 305. None inside the 20 combined. 17 punts. Not one could get inside the 20. Probably because they were punting from so far back. This is a Pat McAfee special is what this is.
1: 100%.
0: See, y'all get mad at us for making fun of punters and kickers. And then when the punters have a damn day, you don't allow it.
1: It's boring football.
0: That's what I don't understand. Y'all sit there. How can y'all make fun of punters? Why are y'all mean to the punters? And then we have an all-time punt game, and you tell us it's boring and you didn't like it and you couldn't watch it.
1: Mm.
0: Ken in Minnesota, listening in Big Ten country. Welcome in, Ken.
2: Good morning, gentlemen. How's it going?
0: Great.
2: Hey, real quick, that guy called in earlier kind of complimenting you, you know, on what a job you do. I have to agree, and I cannot wait for Read and React. Get started, man. Like,
0: thank you.
2: I love that show. You and Roman do such a good job. I love that show.
0: Appreciate that. It's going to be fun to be back doing it again this year.
2: Yes, sir. Absolutely. Real quick, one of my favorite games was the 9-6 game with LSU and Alabama.
0: God, it was a bloodbath. It was incredible.
2: Yeah, absolutely. So many people hated it because it was 9-6. One of the best games I ever saw.
0: Yep. Like, tell me real a moment. How many moments in that game were you not on the edge of your seat, like waiting for something to happen? I mean,
2: oh, the whole damn time.
0: Exactly.
2: I was throwing shit at the TV. Oh, pardon my French.
0: It's okay.
2: Yeah.
0: Don't button there. We didn't do it.
2: I was throwing stuff at the TV, man. Yeah, that was great game. Real quick. Do I go and watch Mississippi State and the Gophers up here and record the Bama game, or just stay home and watch the Bama game?
0: I think that Mississippi State-Minnesota game is going to be a massive game. I have said I think Minnesota could be a top 5 team in the Big Ten this year. I think Mississippi State needs that game because they need some momentum early. So I would go. SEC team infiltrating Big Ten country, I think it'd be pretty cool to go watch that game, honestly. I'd go if I were you.
2: Yeah, you know how it is. It's hard, man. I don't do anything when Bama's on TV. You know what I mean? You're like, just glued to the TV for that 3 hours, 4 hours, whatever it is. But I think that's going to be a good game as well.
0: Is that the Florida State week?
2: Yes.
0: I think they'll be fine. I think you'll be okay. I probably would have said that last year too, but I'm not overly concerned about it.
2: Gotcha. All right, guys. Have a great weekend, man.
0: Ken, thanks for the call, man. Really appreciate you. I may have some of the answers on this Mississippi State Auburn game.
1: Oh, boy.
0: It's not going to help our argument. I think you and I are fighting a losing battle here. I'll tell you more about it next on Jocks.
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8: Staying active every day will go a long way towards helping you live a happy, healthy, and pain-free life. And there's perhaps no movement more fundamental than walking. It reinforces the alignment, stability, and coordinated muscle activation that supports how your body moves, whether you're doing strenuous exercise or simply going about your daily life. This is according to Dana Santis, a strength and conditioning specialist. Even though you walk every day, Dana does say you can make small adjustments to immediately improve your walking mechanics. So, keep your rib cage stacked over your pelvis. Avoid leaning over or arching your lower back. Allow your arms to swing naturally in coordination with your legs. 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I'm Dr. Sanjay Gupta, helping you live a better life.

0: All right, welcome back here. Mackerel and Kubik in the morning. We asked the question earlier in the show, have you ever been bored watching football? Apparently a lot more of you have than I expected. The 3-2 Auburn Mississippi State game, well, I tried hard to sell it as maybe this was just, you know, an entertaining rock fight. Auburn did turn it over three times.
1: Okay.
0: Chris Todd did not throw an interception, but they did turn it over three times. And had 12 penalties for 94 yards.
1: You know, penalty vultures. They it was tight.
0: Lost three fumbles.
1: Okay.
0: So that may explain some of the inability to score.
1: But credit to the Auburn defense for stopping them from scoring after those turnovers.
0: Yeah, specifically on conversion downs.
1: Oh, boy.
0: 2008 Auburn, Mississippi State. Mississippi State had 14 opportunities to convert a third down.
1: They got at least one.
0: They didn't.
1: 0 for 14 on third down.
0: They did not convert a third down.
1: Again, great defense from Auburn.
0: Add to that three opportunities to convert on fourth down.
1: Zero.
0: Not a one.
1: Again, great execution from the Auburn defense. Good ball.
0: That would be an 0 for 17 on conversion downs for Mississippi State in the game.
1: So Auburn's defense for at least one game was one of the best in college football. Simple as that.
0: At least that night they were.
1: Come on. That's good ball defensively. That's the offensive coordinator's fault for Mississippi State, not being able to design some plays to get third downs behind the chains. Come on.
0: So there you go. Maybe this was just great defense and a little bit of sloppy offense. Putting the ball on the ground. A couple flags here and there.
1: A tad.
0: I don't think I would have been bored with it again if you presented it to me.
1: No.
0: And that's maybe the other part of this is, what's the other option? Like, if that's boring, what do you turn to?
1: I don't know.
0: Dr. Quinn, Medicine Woman? Like, what are you watching otherwise? I mean, Storage Wars?
1: They just dropped a new Little House on the Prairie on Netflix.
0: Reboot?
1: Yeah.
0: That? The new Double Dare that's coming back? Like, what are you watching?
1: I don't know.
0: By the way, I've turned my kids on to Double Dare. And it's amazing how many of the questions I still get wrong.
1: it's right up your alley.
0: My
1: now.
0: 9-year-old the other day, he said, would you have taken the physical challenge? I was like, every single time.
1: Every single time.
0: Yes, every time. Yeah. And would have won every single time.
1: Oh, also. Yeah, for sure.
0: Yeah. They actually like it, though. But some of the questions, I'm like, how do these kids know that? No way I would have known that at that age. All right, we give it to you each and every week. Brought to you by our friends at TD's Fine Furniture. You know what it is. You only get one to pick from. Which is it? Super Sofa Game of the Week. How could I compliment the CFL as much as I have in the last hour of the show and not give you tonight in CFL action? 6:30 p.m. on somewhere, maybe?
1: We'll find it.
0: The Ottawa Red Blacks at the Montreal Alouettes. CFL live tackle football somewhere on your television.
1: Uh-huh. Well, you know what? Since we've been talking about it, I'm actually going to go back in time. I'm going to go back and watch the Mississippi State and Auburn game from 2008.
0: Do you have a YouTube link?
1: We'll find it. We'll find it. I know there's got to be one to see exactly what went down. Because, again, I was 12 years old at this time. A lot of it kind of foggy a little bit, but I want to see it as my football IQ has grown over these years. I want to go back and see if this game was as bad as we say it,
0: I'm kind of
1: it
0: with
1: was.
0: You.
1: Yeah, that's kind my TD's Fine Furniture Super Sofa
0: Game. I
1: want
0: to see if it was that bad.
1: Of the weekend. 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Markdowns throughout the whole store. 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
1: Oh, okay. 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
1: Let's go.
0: Seven. Oh, wait, no, that's, sorry, that was the wrong game.

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7: Welcome back in, McElroy and Kubik in the morning. Maybe follow Ross Dellinger today on Twitter because he canceled his appearance on the show. Not mad at Ross. But apparently, he's being pulled away from joining the show, which would tell me something's going on. So we'll just have Ian Fitzsimmons on the show instead from ESPN Radio.
8: That's a downgrade right there, Cole.
7: It's not.
8: By the way, I saw Ross at dinner the other night at Big Ten Media Days, man. And so for people who may not know what Cole's alluding to there, nobody is as locked in what is going on with the – what's that damn bill called? What's the official name of the bill? I mean, I just call it the Get College Athletics Better bill. But yeah, nobody knows what's going on with that thing more than Ross does. So if he's canceling an appearance with you, brother, something's happening. Something's happening today.
7: Fix it for us, please, Bill. Ian Fitzsimmons joining us on the. We should cause the CYA bill. Like we need you to maybe. Cover our COA bill. Right. Cover yeah, ours if you don't it. Mind. Like you it. Have been at Big Ten Media Days, and I said on the show today after listening to Kurt Cignetti yesterday, just his discussion in the big room, I thought to myself immediately, we have not done this team last year its due diligence. We have not given it the respect
8: Thank
7: it deserves.
8: You, man.
7: And just interested if that's sort of being shared up there in Chicago.
8: Man, he is so damn impressive. And I don't know if he likes the Nick Saban, example as to how he comes across, but you would never think that an Indiana head coach would be somewhat intimidating to talk to. But I love the guy, man. He told me yesterday, Cole, we were walking down the hall and for you've been on a million of these, man, but for people who haven't been to a media day event, some of your best stuff isn't even when you're actually doing the interview. Like, we're going to air our interview with Cignetti tonight, but, man, it's the stuff that you just

0: walking around, right, Cole? And that's when you get the best stuff.
1: Yep.
0: And he looked at me, and when I asked him, said, you know, you're going to be hunted this year. He's like, yeah, I bought a bigger gun.
1: Jeez.
0: And he had this smirk on his face, like, bring it. Bring it. Come on, man. Then he had a great line. He goes, look, man, I'm not looking for, because I brought up how he got a five-star wide receiver. And first time ever that a five-star has gone to Indiana. And he's like, look, man, I know I got a lot of national pub, but I'm not looking for the best players. I don't give a damn about stars. I want the right players. And he brought up Rashad Johnson. You know, I mean, and Rashad was before his time at Alabama. But he's like, man, look, that guy was a zero star. He spent, what, a decade in the league? So I don't give a damn about I want the right player, not the best player. And that's how he's built that program, and that's what he's going to continue to do. And that's a guy, Cole, knowing you would love to play for that dude. I mean, you'd be salivating to go to practice every single day.
1: Ian Fitzsimmons joining us on the Higginbotham Hotline. I asked this question a little bit earlier, just kind of randomly. We got into it based on a caller's response to something. I'll just ask you this question. Have you ever been bored watching live tackle football?
0: Hell no.
1: Damien, I agree, but it was referenced that the NFL is boring, and so why would we want to go to the NFL model?
0: What?
1: And it kind of got me thinking, like, I don't – CFL, UFL – high school football, like, I don't think I've ever been bored watching live tackle football. Like,
0: no.
1: There are too many things that I'm interested in seeing.
0: Give me a 10-3 game that was hard-hitting and just nasty, and I'm in. Now, most of America won't like that, but, you know, tell me how it all played out. Like, hey, well, hell, Cole, I was with you at the CFP, you know, quarterfinal game, Miami-Texas A&M. That wasn't a pretty game, but it was hard hitting as hell. A bunch of first round draft picks out there just knocking the ever-loving snot out of each other, you know. And then you had to deal with the elements, you know, and 25, 30 mile an hour wind gusts that are coming up out of nowhere. Good luck trying to throw a football. Cole, remember kicking a field goal in that game was a daunting damn task.
1: Yeah,
0: from 25 yards out. So, look, I don't know why anybody would ever be bored with watching, you know, a football game, whether it's Little League, you know, a CYA game or who said they were bored with the NFL? What the? Are you kidding me? Come on, man. I don't care if it's 55-50 or 10-7. Give me football. Give me death. I'm in.
1: I'm interested in what the discussion up at Big Ten Media Days has been about the depth of that league this year. Like, I think Minnesota could be a top five team in that league. Michigan is a big if. I think there is a high ceiling for that team, maybe a little bit more of a stretch for them to actually get it, but having Whittingham there is going to help. What do you view as sort of the potential of the Big Ten's depth this upcoming season?
0: I think they're better this year than they were last year, but that question that you're asking, Cole, came up a ton in the last 4 days. You know, the SEC always touted, hey, we're the best because we win titles. Now it's, well, we're deeper. Because the Big Ten is not one, not two, but three different champions in three consecutive years. Are they deeper? Yeah. But is Rutgers really good? I mean, look, KJ Duff and Wideout and Raymond are going to be, you know, at worst, they're both going in the first, you know, what, late second, early third. You know, KJ Duff's arguably a first-round draft pick at Wideout. But is Rutgers your ideal homecoming opponent? Yep. Right? We both know Mike Locksley really well, but is Maryland's a four-win team. Give me your homecoming opponent in the SEC. Who do you want? Used to be Vandy. I don't know if you want them right now.
1: No.
0: Used to be Mississippi State. I don't know if you want Levy's boys right now. They say, hey, look, if you're going to talk about titles, we're the best, we're the deepest. The SEC's going, well, we're deeper than you are. Look, man. All I know is this: they got three different teams, three consecutive titles. And the way I look at it is, if you got the ring, then you're the best. And there you go. And until you unseat them, Big Ten right now is best conference in college football.
1: Ian Fitzsimmons joining us on the Higginbotham Hotline. About a minute to go here. Ian, is there a surprise team you have from the Big Ten? I think we know Oregon, maybe their best chance to win a national title. Ooh. Ohio State going to reload.
0: Like,
1: who's a team that's going to sneak up on people in the Big Ten this year?
0: That's a great question, and I've got two for you, and they're household names. It's USC and it's Michigan. This is, and it has to be. It has to be, Cole. You know, Lincoln Riley's best defense, and then they look good, man, and they have the quarterback. So I'm going to go SC, and then I'm not going to doubt a Kyle Whittingham coach team. And Bryce Underwood is legit. Give me those two blue bloods as squads that could end up winning double digits.
1: There you go. Ian, great stuff, man. Thanks for hopping on. Appreciate the time.
0: Appreciate you, bud. Yeah, man.
1: All right, that's it for this week. Show is back on Monday as we will be inside football month. One more day and we play football. We got preseason NFL next week. Three-man front coming at you next right here on Jocks.
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9: 29 days.

0: It is 10 o'clock. We have made it to Friday. Hope everyone has had a good week as we get ready for the weekend, as we get another day closer to the start of the college football season. Pat Smith, along with Molly Robinson, Conrad Van Order, our final day without Landrum. He'll be back in studio with us on Monday. He's taking his final couple days of vacation. Hope his trip has been fun. A lot to get into today. We'll talk to Coach Wim Sanderson at the bottom of the hour at 10:30, brought to you by Craneworks. Trey Wallace from Outkick and Fox, he will be on the program at 11 o'clock. Barrett Salee, trade deadline right around the corner, 5 o'clock on Monday is when the deadline will be in Major League Baseball. So Barrett will give us his thoughts on the Braves. What will they do, if anything? I imagine them, like everybody else, Conrad, looking for starting pitching. That is always the hot commodity at the trade deadline.
1: Starting pitching and bullpen arms.
0: Yep.
1: Can never have too many bullpen arms. So, yeah, we'll see how active the Braves are. But some interesting rumors out there for a number of different players and teams. So we'll see what happens before Monday.
0: Yeah, and speaking of that, quickly, it's not breaking news or anything, but he is a local product. Casey Mize, who went to Springville High School, went to Auburn University, number one pick of the Tigers a few years back. He's had some arm issues throughout his career with the Tigers. Mm-hmm. He was supposed to start tonight, and he has been scratched by the Tigers.
1: It will be a
0: bullpen game, and the Tigers were very forthright. They said, we are sitting him because we're not sure if we're going to trade him or not, and we do not want him to get injured during his start, so they're going to sit him. They will have a bullpen game tonight, and the reason I bring that up at the beginning, not only is he a local product, but there have been rumors that the Atlanta Braves
1: – yes.
0: are interested in his services. And as I look in the other room, Molly is tearing up because her team is being dismantled before her very eyes.
2: Sorry, I'm not having a good time. It's been a really rough couple of days.
0: Scooble is rumored to be heading to the Dodgers or the Brewers.
2: Blech. Sorry.
0: But I hear the Braves may be kicking the tires. Not sure if the Braves have the commodities to be able to get Scooble, but
2: if Scooble goes to the Dodgers, I would genuinely be so upset.
0: Well, you better
1: prepare
0: get
1: yourself
0: ready.
1: For that, unfortunately.
2: I will be so upset.
0: Yeah, better get ready, Molly.
1: Well, it's unfortunate because, yeah, I literally just saw this on my X feed, and it says the Tigers, it's from the Detroit Times, it says Tigers are expected to trade Tarik Skubal, Casey Mize, Gleyber Torres, and Kenley Jansen all by Monday's deadline.
0: Goodness gracious.
1: That's two starters, a reliever, and a second baseman.
0: So I'm unfamiliar. What is the AAA team for the Tigers?
2: The Toledo Mudhens.
0: Oh, the Mudhens. Okay.
1: I've heard of them.
2: Double A is Erie Seawolves, and then High A is the Whitecaps, and then Single A is the Lakeland Flying Tigers.
0: Daggum, she knows that stuff. It's probably going to be the Toledo Mud Hens for the rest of the season.
2: That's okay. They got a cool mascot.
0: I mean, that's probably what you're going to see for the Tigers for the rest of the season.
1: Hey, you have a great farm system.
0: Yeah, I mean, the kind of prospects you're probably about to get for Scooble and Mize and...
2: Actually, I think we just called up one of our...
1: Y'all caught up your number one prospect
2: Max
1: yesterday.
2: Mm-hmm.
0: Yeah.
1: Yeah, I feel bad, though, because y'all were
2: very
1: good last year.
2: Oh, this is awful.
1: I know. It's just y'all were very good last year. You're starting to feel like maybe this young talent's going to propel us forward. Tigers are going to contend for a while, and
2: this is
1: a year later, you're selling everybody.
2: Awful.
0: Trey Wallace is going to join us in less than an hour. We are continuing to hear reports that... the Protect College Sports Act, as of last night when we all went to bed, it appeared that it was dead. It was done. But they are trying to make one last gasp effort, according to folks that cover this on a minute-by-minute basis. Trey Wallace is one of those guys, and we'll talk to him in less than an hour to see what's going on. But basically, the Protect College Sports Act is in jeopardy after the SEC and the Big Ten maintained their opposition, leaving the bill's chances of reaching the Senate vote next week very slim. The conferences want stronger legal protections, broader preemption of state laws, and tighter language preventing schools from circumventing the proposed $48.8 million revenue sharing cap through affiliated entities, i.e. their NIL co-ops or perhaps your multimedia partners that go out and sign deals with players.
1: And that's what you saw Ted Cruz go on social media and post about yesterday, trying to clear things up before the votes were tallied that never happened.
0: The NCAA, Big 12, ACC, and other Division I conferences, they support the legislation. The SEC and the Big Ten remain opposed. If a compromise is not reached, the conferences may pursue a temporary self-governance model. The leaders acknowledge it would be very difficult to enforce. And it goes without saying, Conrad, that if you do not get this to a vote and you don't get the SEC and the Big Ten on board now, and with midterm elections coming up and with a budget fight that is scheduled in D.C. that the Democrats and the Republicans are going to go head-to-head on, this is really the last opportunity, because I think Cruz and Cantwell and everybody else are going to punt because they've got other political things that they have to take care of. And this may be the last opportunity for the foreseeable future to try to do something to help colleges.
1: Yeah, and that's what one of the members of the Senate had made a comment yesterday, essentially saying, hey, if this doesn't get through next week and the SEC and Big Ten essentially kick the can down the road even further into September and later, which could be in the middle of football season then, so good luck getting that taken care of then. But yes, essentially Ted Cruz and Senator Cantwell and some of those other main voices behind this, that they would have to move on, like you said, and you would have to find new representation in the Senate that wanted to back this and try to get it passed through. But we will we'll see what happens. I'm just looking at this from Amanda Kristovich, who works for Front Office Sports. We quoted some of her reporting yesterday as well, and she just posted a little while ago that she's being told that involved parties in Congress are going to continue to engage over the weekend with the Protect College Sports Act in hopes of getting a vote sometime next week. But as you just laid out, right, you had the SEC and the Big Ten. They had meetings yesterday, but it never even got to a formal vote, Pat. So they're clearly not in a position where they're ready to say one way or another how they feel about this. And it certainly feels like they're just kind of dragging this thing along and hoping that it will go away at the end of next week and they can move on.
0: I'm just glad that Notre Dame, their athletics director, sent a note to Jim Phillips, PhD, yesterday and said that they are in favor of the Protect College Sports yeah. Act. Mm-hmm. Although they're not an official full sport member of the ACC, but they are in everything but football, because the ACC, I believe there's been a couple of schools in the ACC as a league whole, they endorse the plan, but I believe there's a few outliers
1: yeah,
0: in the ACC that do not want it to pass.
1: Correct.
0: So,
1: but Notre Dame wants it to pass as an independent, as well as yes. as a member of the ACC and everything.
0: Well, they also love the so nice. The facet of the language, which states that, you know, they can join a conference immediately.
1: Yeah.
0: Whereas everybody else would have to wait 5 years.
1: Correct.
0: You know, the Clemsons and the Florida States or the North Carolinas, if they wanted to jump ship and go to another conference based on the new language that is in the Protect College Sports Act, that you would have to wait 5 years. You'd have to declare as an independent, wait 5 years, then go to a conference.
1: It's Notre Dame, Pat. They get what
0: but
1: they
0: Notre
1: want.
0: Dame, but no, it's just like the old BCS days.
1: They get what they want.
0: You know, if Notre Dame is ranked in the top eight in the computer poll, they're in. You know, that kind of crap.
1: Oh, you mean like this year when they will be able to skip over
0: yes.
1: a potential team in the college football playoff rankings because of their little...
0: Yeah, but see, even in the old BCS, when it was just down to two teams, they got special considerations mm-hmm. for the New Year's Six bowl games. You know, if they fit in, you know, a certain number, although they were not in a conference, so it goes without saying. So yeah, I just find that fear, you know, humorous once again.
1: No, Notre Dame wins again.
0: Yeah, yeah mm-hmm. just like hey, we're for it.
1: Mm-hmm.
0: These other schools in the ACC might be against it, but we're for it. So everyone is reporting that the conversations will continue. It's just like these bogus deadlines that they gave the SEC and the Big Ten and both conferences. You know, okay, whatever. Didn't even vote. SEC didn't vote. Big Ten didn't vote.
1: It's pretty funny.
0: They all had conversations. To me, I told you this morning, I think that they're running the clock out. That's what I think they're doing.
1: No, that's what it feels like. And to have the last couple of days of, all right, you've got a deadline for Wednesday morning at 9 a.m. Nothing happens. Got a deadline of Thursday morning by 10 a.m. Nothing happens. But we're going to have conversations this afternoon. And then to not even cast a vote on it, it's comical. And I think it's, like you said, they're trying to run out the clock. Feels a little bit like a power move from the Big Ten, the SEC of, hey, you're not going to rush us into anything. If you want this to pass, we have to give you our approval. And we are going to take every second of time that we have to make sure that this is what we want. And if we don't want it, then guess what? We're not going to support it. So to put a deadline on us 2 days in a row, no thank you. We'll talk about it, but We're not worried about it. We're not operating on the same timeline that y'all are.
0: I mean, I know politicians are like most head football coaches. They're all liars. But I just want to know who told Ted Cruz and Maria Cantwell that this thing was going to get to a vote, and then you were going to have the 60 votes to pass it. And then what made you think that you look over at the other house, which is the House of Representatives, and you see what kind of chaos that section of the legislative branch has been over the course of the last few years? Why would you think that any of this would potentially pass? But they were arrogant enough to tell everybody it was.
1: Because that's what they do, Pat.
0: Jeepers.
1: That's exactly what they do. It sounds nice, but yeah, in reality, we know the reality of it is not that.
0: No, not at all. But we'll get an update from Trey Wallace coming up in about 45 minutes, see if there's anything brand new that is going on with the Protect College Sports Act. Meanwhile, media days have been concluded. We are now going to get on practice fields next week. UAB starts on Monday. Auburn is on Wednesday. Bama is on Thursday. So it's here, finally. It's been a long, hot summer. Yep, we've basically made it. We will turn the page. And no big surprise, we played the audio for you yesterday. Kurt Cignetti decided to wrap things up, drop the mic, leave the stage at Big Ten Media Days, taking a shot at the SEC.
1: Yes, he absolutely did. And look, if there's one person in college football right now that can take those shots, it is the man there at Indiana that stands atop the college football world. We'll see what he does for an encore this year, if they're able to repeat that success of last year. But yeah, right now, you know, he can say that. And until we get back and, I mean, at least play for a national championship, let alone win one in the conference, that's going to be the narrative. And it is what it is. I did like a comment that he made yesterday. I believe he was doing a interview with Barstool, and someone asked him, well, you know, what's it like now that Indiana, you're the hunted, you won the national championship. His response was, I had to go get a bigger gun.
0: Mm.
1: So he's feeling himself.
0: Well, he is picked third in the Big Ten Conference, which means they will still make the college football playoff if you finish third in the Big Ten. But see which of those games he loses during the regular season. And it's a new year. It's a new team, as we have seen a million times. Even when Nick Saban and Alabama had it rolling every single year, mm-hmm. you had to have a lot of things happen in your favor to put yourself in a position to play for a national championship. A lot of things had to happen. Ball bounced the right way. You don't have a lot of injuries to skill players, that type of thing. Don't wish anything bad upon Indiana, but it's just very difficult to repeat, especially in this day and age of college football. So I do not have Indiana winning the national championship this year.
1: No, I don't either. And, I mean, the two teams that are the biggest threats to them in their own conference, I think they're better. I think Ohio State's better than they were last year. I think Oregon's better than they were last year. But the good news for Indiana is you only have to play one of those teams this year, and it's Ohio State at home. So their schedule is very manageable. I expect they'll be back in the playoff, but I wouldn't be surprised if they look more like the Indiana from 2 years ago when they made the playoff. We saw what happened once they faced Notre Dame and the college football playoff. It didn't go very well. But yeah, they should still be in there. But going back-to-back is going to be incredibly difficult. And I know Jacob Goins, when he joined us this week, he brought up the fact, you know, they were able to retain their coordinators and a lot of their coaching staff, which is one of the things that happens when you have success, is a lot of those guys go elsewhere. And it's great that you're able to do that, but how long are you going to hold on to those guys? And, you know, we'll just have to wait and see. But Indiana, a lot of people have their eyes on the Hoosiers to see if they fall.
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0: We're off and running on this Friday here on Jocks and Three-Man Front. 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
8: A better life with Dr. Sanjay Gupta.
9: They say consistency is key, but sometimes you just got to switch it up. A new study out of Harvard School of Public Health found that varying your exercise routine could add years to your life. What exercise someone did didn't matter much. What did matter was that all the exercises together worked all the muscle groups in their body. Now, an added benefit to changing things up is it can help you push through the plateau effect. That's when your body gets so efficient at doing something that you actually stop getting better at it. And we know from previous research that specializing in any one sport at a young age can make someone actually more prone to injury. And as experts we talk to point out, even elite athletes switch up things with their workouts, making sure to target strength, cardio, flexibility, balance, and doing that every single week. I'm Dr. Sanjay Gupta, helping you live a better life.

0: The Big Ten graduates got to play that stupid song for the Big Ten conference. Can't wait to see that stupid commercial incessantly on Fox.
1: It's my favorite commercial.
0: I'm sure it is. 1019, phone number 205-834-9450. Let's get to the phones before Coach Wim Sanderson joins us at the bottom of the hour. Robert joins us from downtown Birmingham. Hey, Robert.
2: Hey, how y'all doing?
0: Good, man. How are you?
2: I'm doing well. With a bunch of friends last weekend, and we were talking about it. I know the ACC isn't in SEC or Big Ten caliber, but if they were to make a plate of Notre Dame and give them a 20% TV deal or something like that for football, who's going to watch Baylor play Oklahoma State compared to Clemson at SMU or Florida State, North Carolina? I mean, it would basically shut out the Big 12. Nobody's going to watch Arizona State.
0: Correct.
2: And Houston compared to the ACC. And they've got an extremely strong basketball presence. I just think, I don't know, I think the ACC is selling itself short.
0: And there's no question because the ACC, they generate more revenue and they give more money to their schools than the Big 12 does. I mean, Your Mark has tried to do everything he can, and you can tell by what Your Mark did with the Big 12 and the $20 million. He basically gave away a full league sponsorship, and now every school's got to put that stupid patch on their jerseys. It was way undersold. But, yeah, the ACC's a much better position than the Big 12.
2: I just think, in retrospect, you look at Cal, Stanford, and SMU getting in that league. I know it's coast to coast, but I think it really made the league stronger, a lot stronger. And if they could pull this thing off of Notre Dame, it would give them an extremely strong presence. So it really, I don't know. If I was the Big 12, I'd be sweating BBs, quite frankly, because I don't know who's tuning in to Texas Tech, Okie State game. It's just, there's just not that much value compared to, I don't know, it may be a geographical thing I've got going, but I know I'm going to watch Florida State play Clemson or whoever over, you know, some other team out in Houston playing UCF. That's basically all I had to say. I do wish y'all would have, y'all done in the past, I wish y'all would get Lashley and the guy from Florida State on an interview him before the season starts.
0: Sure, Mike Norvell. Yeah, absolutely.
2: Yeah, that'd be great. That'd be great.
0: Thank you, Robert.
2: Good deal, man. I appreciate it.
0: Thank you. Have a great weekend. Appreciate that call very much. I'm sitting here looking at some TV data from last year, and as far as television audiences go, as we all know, the University of Alabama was the number one most watched college football team. No shock.
3: Number one is something.
0: But I am looking here, and the highest or the most viewed game involving a Big 12 team was at number 10, and that was Oregon-Texas Tech in the Orange Bowl. That was number 10.
3: Yeah, Texas Tech scored 0 points in that game, from what I remember.
0: And then I'm looking down the list, and after that game, which was a college football playoff game.
3: Was it the Big 12 championship, Tech and BYU?
0: I'm still looking. I'm past 23 now, and I'm not finding it.
3: And it's like looking at the Alabama recruiting rankings. You just got to keep on scrolling, Pat.
0: It's like going to another
3: page.
0: Where is it?
3: Here. Yeah, I was about to say, do we have to do the show more tab?
0: Yeah, you're going to have to give me a minute on that one. I'm serious. Yeah, I'm double checking. I'm going back and I'm making sure that I didn't overlook the BYU Texas Tech championship game.
3: Is there somewhere?
0: I mean, I'm serious. I'm like down to like number 30 and I'm not seeing it.
3: It might have been the regular season one, honestly, because I think we all knew how the championship rematch was going to go and it went exactly as expected. So,
0: okay. Miami, Indiana was one. Bama, yeah. Indiana, two. Mm-hmm. Miami, Ohio State, three. Then Georgia, Ole Miss. Ohio State, Michigan. Ohio State, Indiana. Oregon, Indiana. Alabama, Georgia. Texas, Ohio State. Oregon versus Texas Tech. That's your top 10.
3: Mm-hmm.
0: You got Miami, Ole Miss. Bama, Oklahoma, CFP. Miami, Texas A&M, CFP. Texas A&M, Texas, regular season. Georgia, Tennessee. Alabama, Auburn was the 16th most viewed college football game of last season. Notre Dame, Miami was 17th. Bama, Florida State was 18. Oklahoma, Alabama, regular season was 19. LSU, Clemson, that was 20. Okay. So far.
1: Just Texas Tech.
0: It's just the one game in the top 20.
3: Yeah. And it was a playoff game. So.
0: And then 21 was Texas, Georgia. 22, Bama, Georgia, regular season. 23, Ole Miss, Georgia. That was a regular season. Michigan, Oklahoma. Then Texas, Michigan. Oklahoma, Texas. Oregon, Penn State. Tennessee, Bama. Alabama, South Carolina. Georgia, Tennessee. There's your top 30. Do you see my problem? I mean...
3: Yeah, it's down there somewhere.
0: I mean, I just scoured. I'm to 40 now, and I don't see it.
3: Well, and it goes to what we were talking about, even with the Protect College Sports Act stuff, right? And the way that the media pooling was going to work, and how you had the SEC and the Big Ten at the top, so they lowered the number to around $700 million.
0: Hold on, I think I found it.
3: You found them?
0: I think. Well, it's number 43.
3: Yes.
0: And it's TCU, North Carolina.
1: There we go.
3: Oh, yeah. The Bill first Belichick. Game, and it's because of Bill Belichick.
1: Yep.
0: 6 million people tuned into that game. That came in at number 43.
3: That's more than the Big 12 championship game?
0: I'm continuing to go down the list here. So there you go. I'm not going to waste.
3: Ooh, yeah.
0: I've wasted too much airtime on that. But that just gives you an idea what Robert was saying in regards to the Big 12 and maybe – maybe him getting $20 million, talking about Brett Yormark, maybe that was a great deal considering the fact that nobody's watching. I just went over the whole list for you.
3: Well, and it's like we talked about when the Notre Dame news came out the other day. Notre Dame is getting as much for their jersey patch as a one university as the entire Big 12 conferences collectively.
1: It's remarkable.
3: Yeah. I mean, it's Notre Dame, but still, yeah. Like, I mean
0: there's a reason why the SEC and the Big Ten generated over $1 billion in revenue last year. The Big Ten, $1.3 billion. SEC, right over $1 billion, is because you turn on your television sets, and I've got 61 of the top watched college football games of last year, and it is SEC, Big Ten, SEC, Big Ten. That's all it is.
3: Yeah. And I mean, even the ACC is what, around $700 million? Mm-hmm. So, I mean, it's lagging behind. I'm trying to see if I can find out what the number is for the Big 12. I mean, what are we thinking, $500 million maybe?
0: Yeah, they're saying that the Big 12 will get to the point within the next couple of years of above $700 million. That's why they lowered the Protect College Sports Act to $700 million so that all of the Power Four teams.
3: So last year it was $610 million. They're projecting it to go up to $710 this year.
0: Okay. So that's why you saw the Protect College Sports Act
3: go to the 700.
0: Go down to 700, because originally it was $1 billion, which that would have penalized the Big Ten and the SEC.
3: Yeah.
0: Now they're going to include all the Power Four. When we come back on Three-Man Front, Coach Wimp Sanderson will join us for his weekly chat with us, brought to you by Craneworks. This is Three-Man Front on Jocks.
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11: If I were to ask you what makes for a good night's sleep, you'd probably say a dark, quiet room, not too many things on your mind. But every night when you go to get some Z's, how often do you really think about the temperature in your bedroom? 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That's according to the Senior Vice President of Research and Scientific Affairs at the National Sleep Foundation. We often hear about lights and screens and stress, but even modest changes in temperature and airflow can influence both how quickly you fall asleep and how deeply you stay asleep. Most experts will recommend a room temperature of 60 to 67 degrees Fahrenheit. You might also experiment with your sheets and what you actually wear to bed. Play around a bit and see what improves your sleep. You might be delightfully surprised. I'm Dr. Sanjay Gupta, helping you live a better life.
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0: And Coach Wim Sanderson joins us now on the Higginbotham Hotline. Coach, I hope you're doing well on this Friday.
28: I'm doing okay. It's going to be good radio today.
0: I love it.
28: Because I...
0: Because Landrum's not here, right? That's why it's going to be good radio.
28: Yeah, that helps. Yeah, that helps some. I'm not going to disagree with you about two things, but I'm not going to agree with you.
0: Okay. I'm scared now. Go ahead.
28: I don't know how you can do those two things, but I think it's good radio.
0: I love it. Go for it.
28: I'm not so sure that the Sports Act's not going to pass.
0: You think it's going to? Okay.
28: I think it has a shot.
0: Okay.
28: A shot. A better shot. So I think they're going to change some of the wording.
0: Think they're going to change it enough to where the SEC and Big Ten will be okay with it?
28: Well, I think I don't know. Let me tell you what needs to be done if it needs to be done right. To speak to Congress. It's Tommy Tuberville.
0: Mm-hmm.
28: Tommy Tuberville is a coach who's coached several places, who knows the landscape of what he knows what he wants. But however, if you're trying to get something passed like that, and I know there's a lot of things said behind the scenes, I got that. That just because a guy gets up there and speaks, you don't get every vote. But a guy like Tommy Tuberville will be the one to speak.
0: Mm-hmm.
28: I mean, I don't understood nobody's even mentioned that. He gave his thoughts about it, but I don't know if he's going to speak to Congress or not. So I thought that was pretty interesting. Secondly, I think Indiana's got a better shot than y'all think.
0: Okay.
28: Indiana did something that at my age as a person, you'd never think it ever happened, ever. Win 16 games, and the basketball surrounding ball, you know, Mike Davis, who played for me, mm-hmm. Was a basketball coach there. But just being a basketball atmosphere with Bobby and all those people. I think what they have done is they have gotten Mark Cuban to buy them players. And they don't have to recruit the players. They buy them, and they can recruit them too. But they select them. And the one thing they have done, we all got to give them credit for that. In their selection process last year, they selected the right people. Ain't no doubt about it. Yeah, no, they were able to study them and select them mentally and physically.
3: Mm-hmm.
28: And I think getting a quarterback, they got Mark Cuban, you get a quarterback, they got a wideout, they got somebody else, I forgot who the other one was, but two or three really good players. The schedule is not as tough. Generally speaking, I don't know the exact schedule, but up there playing, I mean, against Oregon and Ohio State, of course, would be the other two favorites, I guess, in the league. But I think Indiana has a shot. I'm not saying they're going to, but I think they have a better shot than some people think. Can it be done again? Probably not. But I wouldn't just absolutely shock me, because I think they – when you get the money behind them, the way they've got Mark, and he's got plenty of it, to get the people they like and their selection process has been good, I think it's kind of scary.
3: Well, I mean, nobody thought they were going to win last year, Coach, and look what they did. And they seem to be in a better position this year, at least going into the year. I'm curious, though, from your perspective as a former coach, what do you think of Kurt Cignetti? Do you like his demeanor, the way that he carries himself? Does he remind you of anybody?
28: Well, He's a different kind of guy. Coach Saban is in a staff meeting with the coaches, and he says about a job that was going to be open. If anybody wanted to apply for it, the only one that raised his hand was Kurt Cignetti. He's the only one that raised his hand to check on it. he's different in that you can't figure him out. I wouldn't be surprised that it wouldn't be hard to work for. And in other ways, I wouldn't be surprised if he wasn't easy to work for. He's a guy you can't. You guys are too young. I can't talk to y'all. But we had.
0: Yeah, you can.
28: We had a guy named Ray Mears, who's a basketball coach out at Tennessee.
0: Absolutely.
28: Y'all were just kids. And Ray Mears was a different cat. He just did things differently when everybody else was playing man to man. He played zone. He played zone all the time. And I know he didn't have many three-point shots. I got all that. He just did things differently. He acted differently. He tried to stand in front of you so you couldn't watch his team practice. During a warm-up, he came out about – I mean, he just did – and Cignetti is a little bit that way. He wants to – you know, everybody in our league or the league down here, they all mad at Ohio State. They don't like Ohio State because Ohio State is a threat. Well, they're getting where they don't like Cignetti because he's become a threat too. And his personality, you can't figure it out.
3: That's a good point.
28: Figure it out. Yeah, but I think it is. I think it's a scratch your head personality. I can't scratch my head exactly where he's coming from. I'd like to be around him a little bit more. To see exactly where he's coming from. He's gonna take up for his team. He's gonna brag on them. He's not gonna brag them too much. He's gonna make a small remark, maybe a little bit. He's gonna be a little bit stronger this time than he was last year before he won it. Don't y'all, both of y'all feel that way?
0: Yeah.
28: Well,
0: here's the thing. When he took the job at Indiana, he's exactly the same way. Remember his infamous quote said, I win. Just Google me. You know, I mean, he was that way the moment he took the job in Indiana.
3: Yeah, he backed it up.
0: And he backed up everything he said. And you got to give him major kudos for that, Coach.
28: Yeah, you do. And I don't know that Nick Saban cares for him. I have no idea. It doesn't really matter. Nick Saban, great coach. And You don't have to care for everybody.
0: I mean, Coach, don't you think there's a certain part of Cignetti, maybe he's got a chip on his shoulder because when Alabama went through the changes, that Cignetti was not even on Greg Burns' radar at all.
28: Yeah.
0: But meanwhile, you had Mike Norvell, you had Sarkisian, you had DeBoer.
28: Yeah. Because he checked with Nick Saban, and Nick Saban probably said, I don't know. Or he said, it would be interesting. He might not have answered the question. You know, you can answer questions without answering them. And sometimes you do that in coaching. You answer them without answering them, really. You give the person that's asking the question an opportunity to go two or three different ways. That's what I always try to do. I don't want to give them the exact way. But when you think about it, when that kid comes into his office with his mother and daddy, and they shut the door, and they start talking about everything it is to talk about their kid, you got to be good. I mean, you got to do it. I've done that a thousand times. You got to be smart and know how to handle it. And I don't know if he does, but he must. The selection process of his assistant coaches to get those people in there is big. The other factor too is, and they don't have it, but they have Mark Cuban, but this money of $17 million a year that Ohio State is getting is cotton picking big money. And that's going to get a lot of players. And what's the answer there? You two give it to me. I don't know what the answer is. I had people calling my show saying, they need to do this, they need to do that on a local basis. I said, local? On a local basis, you're trying to get people to come nationally and get $17 million? Ohio State is?
3: Are you talking about for Alabama, what they would do?
28: Yeah, what direction do you go with Auburn and Alabama? I know there's
3: Alabama? What do you think about Mercedes, Coach? That's kind of been the popular one that we've thought of.
28: Yeah, it won't work because I just don't think it's – I don't know if it's enough national – it might be. I've heard a couple of comments on that. Mercedes is, might be something to look at. But when you jump in there with $17 billion, there is a factor that the big factor in some families is money. Sometimes it's a secondary factor. I want my kid to go there. He's close to home. I need to play. So money's not quite that much. I'm not making myself quite clear, but money is the factor. But okay, it can be the first factor or it can be the second factor. And when you've got that kind of money to get the kind of players that you want, you got to fight that as far as being another school in order to stay in touch.
3: Let me ask you, Coach. So we'll take
28: out making sense to this.
3: Yeah, no, you are. I wanted your opinion on Alabama specifically. All right, let's take the $17 million you were talking about for Ohio State. Do you think that Alabama would be able to attract that kind of money? Do you think they'd be able to attract, more, less? Like, what ballpark do you think Alabama would be in with that?
28: I would think it. Having been there for 32 years, things have changed. I would think it. I don't know. There may be people called in and say, "Oh, they get this people, get these people." Are the people that you're thinking are good? Are they willing to do that? Do they make enough money to where they can do that?
3: Yeah,
28: that's the point. I'd love to do it. But I just can't do that. I can't match. And then when you if you end up giving a real lower, you get something put on your uniform, but you don't get $8 million for it, $6 million for it. People look down at you instead of looking up at you. Oh, wow, that's a lot better. They got $17 million.
3: Mm-hmm.
28: And so, what you do if you can only get $6 or $8 million, you don't announce it publicly. You just say we got what we wanted.
3: Yeah,
28: this is a touchy thing because. You know, things have Well, you know me saying things have changed because everybody knows that. I'm not saying anything new.
0: Well, Coach, staying on that theme, though, and since you've been around the university as long as you have, and we know how iconic the football jersey is, would it have to be just an absolutely stupid number? And I'm talking like $25 million a year for Alabama to put something on their iconic football jersey?
28: Probably.
0: Okay.
28: Probably be, you know, you have people that want jerseys to stay the same. We can't sell our jerseys to make this team. Well, oh yes, you can. yes, you can. You say that as a guy that watches 10 games and comes to one game a year.
0: Right.
28: Oh yes, you can. If that gets me players and gets me where I need to get, I think that's darn sure that you get whoever you can get, and they provide that kind of money and are willing to pay it. I just don't think there's Ohio State hit a lick there, and so anyway, I think both of those, yeah, it was a good thing this morning. I thought y'all were, you had a lot of things that were correct. I just kind of gone the other way a little bit on the vote for Congress, and I'm not sure as I was. And
3: hey, we take constructive criticism well, Coach. We appreciate it.
28: And I studied Indiana because I've been so shocked at what Indiana did.
0: We all have been, yeah.
28: Yeah, and I mean, double shocked. You know, if you were a bit asleep all these years and wake up and say, who won the national championship? You said Indiana? I mean, you'd faint. And so those two things, I think, are kind of fun to talk about. You know, we're in the talking season, as Steve says, Spurrier. So, but I think that getting the kind of money that Ohio State got opens the door for the alums at each school to try to see. You know, let's give a perfect example. I was there for 5 years. Think if they want to do what Arkansas could get.
0: Yeah, Walmart got involved.
28: Oh, good grief! The guy that bought 1,000 shares of Walmart years ago is a billionaire now.
0: Mm-hmm.
28: So, kind of interesting stuff. Anyway, CraneWorks brings me to y'all, and David and them do a great job, and they'll do everything they possibly can to either tear it down or build.

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5: 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I'm Dr. Sanjay Gupta, helping you live a better life.

0: 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All right, let's go to the phones, 205-834-9450 before the top of the hour. Let's go to Steve next. He joins us on the program. Good morning, Steve.
1: Good morning. So just quickly, some rhetorical questions, because it leads to me, a very logical, obvious answer to this whole thing. What school has the most the greatest football coach that's still an ambassador for the school? You know the answer to that.
0: Right.
1: What said coach also owns Mercedes dealerships? Same.
0: Mm-hmm. Correct.
1: Who would have a sway in the decision, in my opinion, who could give great impact?
0: Mm-hmm.
1: What is

0: one of the most recognizable, prestigious brands out there, Mercedes.
1: Correct.
0: They make legendary cars. What do we have legendary what in Alabama? I mean, it's just a
2: yeah,
0: great
2: where
0: fit.
2: Legends are made. Yeah.
1: It's a perfect fit.
0: I'd so see, I'm sure we could get $25 million from them. I just think we could, with all those things adding up, it makes, and not only is the horse out of the barn, the horse is out roaming, grabbing, you know, getting more horses, become a major herd. It's so out of control. And you've got to go this route. I don't see any other way than to do this. So, in my opinion, what do you guys think?
1: No, I agree 100%. I know that it would be very painful. Steve, thank you for the phone call. I go back to Major League Baseball. Like, I am just old school when it comes to baseball. And I was dreading the day that I was going to see jersey patches on Major League Baseball uniforms. You know, the NBA was the first one to do it. And then Major League Baseball started doing it because, you know, I just cannot imagine the New York Yankees or the Boston Red Sox, Chicago Cubs, St. Louis Cardinals putting a sponsor on their iconic jerseys.
2: Mm-hmm.
1: They have done it, and now I've gotten used to it. It doesn't stick out like a sore thumb to me. I think you get over the heartburn initially of a sponsor patch on an Alabama jersey. If you're getting the kind of money that I think Alabama could generate off of that, I think you take the hit, you take the PR hit. I know a lot of fans are going to be upset by that, but at the end of the day, that's no different than putting an ad on your field.
2: Correct. And we saw them do that last year.
1: And they did it last year, build a submarine.
2: Yes.
1: And it was put on your field.
2: So I just did a quick Google search on this. So estimates for last year for marketing expenses have Mercedes-Benz around $1 billion.
1: Did they spend worldwide or North America?
2: Worldwide, globally. Their annual revenue for 2025 was $149 billion. I think they can afford a $25 million patch.
1: Yeah, I will tell you this. I did a little research. We talked about it earlier in the week when I went down the list of every jersey sponsor so far that has been announced. Well, Front Office Sports, they did an article a couple of days ago, and they talked to multiple sports industry experts, and they told Front Office Sports that Texas, Michigan, Alabama, USC, and Penn State are the remaining schools with the biggest patch earning potential.
2: Okay.
1: Now, here's the part that's going to be the headline. With projected values topping $30 million.
2: Wow.
1: Potentially for those schools that I just mentioned. Texas, Michigan, Bama, USC, and Penn State could get $30 million. Keep in mind, Notre Dame got 20. Ohio State got 17 million. So these industry experts told Front Office Sports that those bigger brands, I'm not saying that those brands are bigger than Ohio State and Notre Dame.
2: Correct.
1: But those are the big boys that are left without a jersey sponsor, and they believe that they could get possibly up to $30 million.
2: Yeah, that's an impressive number. Just for comparison's sake, to go back to the Mercedes thing for a second. So I just told you they brought in $149 billion in revenue last year. And SoFi is the company sponsoring Notre Dame. They spent $20 million a year on that patch. Their revenue for this year is projected at $4.7 billion.
1: A little bit of difference.
2: So Mercedes is making 30, 40 times as much money as SoFi is, and they spent $20 million on a patch. So I think we can get this done.
1: And put this in perspective, the Ohio State and Notre Dame jersey patch is above every NBA jersey patch sponsor outside of the Lakers, Knicks, and Warriors.
2: These are pretty big brands. Yeah.
1: Trey Wallace will give us the very latest on the Protect College Sports Act Friday. Off and running here on Three Man Front.

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4: A better life with Dr. Sanjay Gupta.
5: They say consistency is key, but sometimes you just gotta switch it up. A new study out of Harvard School of Public Health found that varying your exercise routine could add years to your life. What exercise someone did didn't matter much. What did matter was that all the exercises together worked all the muscle groups in their body. Now, an added benefit to changing things up is it can help you push through the plateau effect. That's when your body gets so efficient at doing something that you actually stop getting better at it. And we know from previous research that specializing in any one sport at a young age can make someone actually more prone to injury. And as experts we talk to point out, even elite athletes switch up things with their workouts, making sure to target strength, cardio, flexibility, balance, and doing that every single week. I'm Dr. Sanjay Gupta, helping you live a better life.
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10: It is 11 o'clock. Welcome back in. Hour number two of Three Man Front on this Friday. Appreciate Wimp Sanderson getting us started in the last half hour of the show. Always fun talking to Coach Wimp. You can always download the Three Man Front podcast and listen to the interview in its entirety. We're now joined by a good friend of the program who has been all over the Protect College Sports Act. This is who you need to follow on social media. Up-to-date information. He's going to carve out a couple minutes for us now. You hear him and see him on OutKick, also on Fox News. Our main man, Trey Wallace, joins us. Trey, happy Friday. Have you gotten any sleep over the last 48 hours?
15: Not really, man. To go inside baseball on this thing, like, I ended up getting a call at like 1 o'clock this morning. It turns out like a Senate aide accidentally hit my button at 1 o'clock, like my number. And I'm like, what in the world? Okay. All right. And then, you know, you can't go back to sleep for 30 minutes. So no, it's been wild, man. I tell you, I look, we cover college athletics for a living, but this thing is, I'm glad I can add political reporter to my resume now.
16: I feel like we've all learned a lot through this process, Trey. Maybe things that we didn't know or want to know, but here we are nonetheless. So why don't we'll start with the latest. What's the latest you can tell us on the situation? We've tried to inform our audience the best I can. The Big Ten, the SEC, all the conferences, they had meetings with the presidents yesterday, but there's no formal vote. So where do we stand right now with the Protect College Sports Act?
15: Yeah, they're working the phone lines at the moment, hopping on Zoom, or I'm sure it's some crazier technology with the government. But they're talking, and they're going to talk through the weekend. This thing is not going away. Somebody put it to me, quiet into the night, is how they put it. And like I do give them credit. Like I give, as much as people don't want to hear from the politicians sometimes, like I understand that too, as just a regular person taking off my reporter hat. But I think that what you were seeing and what you have seen over the last 5-6 months is a push to try to at least get something right. Like they're trying to make concessions that the SEC, the Big Ten, and even the Big 12, ACC, Notre Dame, and others would be okay with. And so now we're here. On a Friday, a number of these senators have gone home for the weekend, which, man, I didn't just realize this till I really got into this stuff maybe 3-4 years ago. You know, they go home on a Thursday afternoon, they come back on a Monday morning, they stay for 3 days, and then they're back out of town. Like, it's fascinating to me. But what I can tell you is that multiple conversations were had this morning already. Between conferences and senators, and obviously lobbyists are involved in this as well. And they're trying to see if they can come to a resolution on some of these interesting bullet points that are out there, guys. We're talking about multimedia rights companies being involved in NIL pay, like that they're harping on that part. They increased the retention pool, which is essentially saying, you know, if you've got a starting quarterback and you want to retain him for the next season, you don't have to dip into the house settlement pool, which is around $21.4 million. They're setting up a separate fund, which is, you know, a story for another day, because that's going to drive colleges out of the equation. Some of them can't afford this stuff. But just from a long-term standpoint, they've essentially got a week. So since Congress goes and takes their recess starting August 7th, they'll be out for a month. And then knowing the fact that when they come back, they're going to be focused on midterms. They're going to be focused on passing financial laws and taxation and whatnot before, you know, potentially they could lose their spots. You know, so like that's going to be the focus. They're not going to be focused on college athletics. And I've said this to you guys a couple times. And I keep going back to this phrase, but, you know, the senators and representatives and whatnot can't go back to their hometowns and their states and stump on saving college sports. The average, regular, everyday fan just doesn't care. You know, if I wasn't in this business, I'm not going to a rally for my senator and I want to hear about him. Hey, man, you know, I'm helping these 18 to 21 year old athletes be able to make $2 million a year in a lawful way. Like, so now we're here and they've got to present this to Senate Majority Leader John Thune. by probably next Monday, Tuesday morning at the latest. You have to have 30 hours. So it's got to be 30 hours from when you present it and put it, I guess, technically on the docket to be voted to see if it would actually be in place. So I think that they would, if they get this thing agreed to, guys, they would be able to potentially vote on it next Thursday. But even then, guys, I'm at a point where I'm finishing a column right now. This is a Hail Mary attempt, and you're on your opponent's 20-yard line trying to pull this off.
10: Trey Wallace from OutKick giving us the very latest on the Protect College Sports Act. So apparently there has been enough movement over the course of the last few days. So based on the people that you talked to, where are the remaining sticking points for the SEC and Big Ten before they can get on board?
15: Yeah, so what you're looking at it from that point, they want loopholes essentially closed when it comes to the salary cap and what it would be. And I hate to use the term salary cap. So a cap when it comes to NIL and third-party entities. So meaning, I'll try to give an example here. So Learfield is a company out there that handles multimedia rights for a number of colleges around the country, hundreds. And what they're trying to do in simpler terms here is say, hey, look, those deals that these third-party multimedia rights companies do with athletes, and that's how, guys, like for folks out there, this is how they're circumventing the cap and whatnot. Like they're doing deals with multimedia rights companies that technically don't come from the university itself. So that's how you get around the cap. Well, that's been a problem because some of these schools, you know, like let's take LSU, for instance, and whatnot. There were reports, and I'm using air quotes right now, that they landed a quarterback, okay, and they used a third-party MMR, multimedia rights company, to kind of add a little flavor to that contract, maybe an extra million, maybe an extra $2 million, but it came from that third-party company. Well, and by the way, this can go on at any school. I could have named Auburn, Alabama, Tennessee, whoever. But they're trying to say, hey, look, that can no longer take place because they can't be tied to the school. And by the way, also, these companies like Learfield, PlayFi, I could go on and on, these multimedia rights companies, they have satellite offices set up at every big campus. So, you know, at the University of Auburn or the University of Alabama, there's somebody on that campus that works for that company that is helping them through this. So they're trying right now to put a stranglehold on that part where you can't circumvent the cap. And also, you have to remember, too, they're trying to stay out of courtrooms. So if you go and tell an athlete, hey, you cannot make above this amount of money. Okay, well, now it's a free market. You're telling that athlete, oh, well, I can't go make 2.5. You're telling me I can only make 2 from an outside company that is not involved in a university. So I hope that part makes sense in saying, hey, I want my additional $500,000. And so you got that part. I'll tell you one thing that is kind of being a stickler for ACC folks and Big 12 folks, which I completely understand. So there is a section in this bill that says if a school were to leave a conference, let's just use the ACC as an example. Florida State, Clemson, a few others sued the ACC 2 years ago, try to figure out what the timeline was of when they can get out of the ACC. Let's just say Florida State were to move on or want to leave and go to the Big Ten or the SEC. They would have to go independent for 5 years before they could join that other conference. And so essentially, think of BYU before they joined the Big 12. BYU was the big independent out there. Obviously, I can name Notre Dame, but that's just too easy. And they also have a television network. So you would have to potentially lose out on revenue from television deals, from conference membership, and a plethora of other places just to be able to go join another conference. So essentially, you would be out there on an island for 5 years. And there are some schools and there are some folks in different conferences that are like, wait a minute, why is this happening? Well, I'll tell you why it's happening. It's happening because the ACC and the Big 12 don't want to be rated by the SEC and the Big 10. Like, if we're just going to get it down to plain terms, that's what it is. They don't want to see, you know, in the Big 10, you know, guys, you I'm sure you all saw the number. You know, they are presenting a piece of this legislation that says each conference can only have 19 members. So really that means the Big Ten can only add one, the SEC can only add three, and then you go on and on and on down the conferences. So, you know, what they're trying to do is put a blockade up, saying, okay, you really want to go to another conference? Because remember, you can't form a super conference, which was never a thing, by the way. That was just something that Ted Cruz, God bless him, was trying to freak everybody out. But that doesn't mean that these conferences can't expand. So I think those two, to me, and talking with a number of different folks over the last few weeks, have been a sticking point. And look, if they can get this thing shored up a bit and give, I think, you know, Greg Sankey, Tony Petitti, who are, by the way, just spokespeople for these conferences, some type of resolution when it comes to that, maybe you can get over the finish line here. But guys, we're a ways away from that.
16: Well, that's kind of where I wanted to go, Trey. And you know better than anyone how up and down it's been this whole time, but especially this week where it feels like maybe there's signs of optimism of, okay, well, here are some provisions. The SEC and the Big Ten, they seem to like the direction that that's going in. But then the next thing that you would hear is, oh, well, you know, you fixed part A, but now part B, we need to go and take a look at that. You fixed part B. Well, now we got a problem with part C. Does it feel to you, did you get the impression at any point that the SEC and the Big Ten maybe are just trying to run out the clock, or that maybe they never really had an intention in the first place of publicly backing this bill? Because it kind of comes off that way. Like every time that they would make a little progress, then they would take two steps backwards.
15: So that's an interesting question. I think that I'm very good on you, Conrad, for putting me in this spot right here.
16: I'm sorry, Trey.
15: I don't care. No, I don't care. I love it. I think that you are right in a sense of it's never really set in that the SEC and the Big Ten don't want congressional help on this. Here's a conversation I had with somebody yesterday, and I'll break it down like really quick, is they want federal help, but since we're at the 5-yard line and we're a runaway or a pass away from getting it across the goal line and scoring a touchdown, they're freaking out now about being ran by Congress. Like they've wanted it this whole time, but now you're starting to get cold feet and be like, oh, wait a minute. Do I really, really want this? Do I really, like, I do want this, but at the same time, do we want to have everything run out of essentially what it would be, you know, a law? And so now you're at a point where I don't think that they're trying to intentionally run out the clock on them. It might look like it. I don't think it's intentional, but I do think that they are doing everything that they can, meaning the SEC and the Big Ten, to button this whole thing up. And the problem is, guys, here's the problem. Like, at the very end of the day is they tried to rush this thing from the start. So you really can't blame. And by the way, the ACC and the Big 12 are just as much involved in this. There are certain things in there. While they support it, they might not fully like everything that's involved. But it's not just the SEC and the Big Ten here. And so when you ask that question, I would say, sure. Like, you know, it's like high school basketball where they're holding the ball, you know, over the half court line and there's no shot clock and they're sitting there and they're trying to run down the game clock. Like, I don't know if it's going that far. I just think that they want to make sure everything that they want or at least can live with is in it. And if not, they'll move on. They'll govern themselves for 2-3 years. They'll figure out a way to work with the College Sports Commission. And I love the folks who, by the way, Conrad, say that, oh, well, there are, you know, what do you mean the SEC and the Big Ten will govern themselves? Guys, they've had rules in place, you know, for decades. Like, that part is not new. It was just, it would be, who would be enforcing that? And it would be a third party that would come in and enforce the rules that are in place.
10: We're talking to Trey Wallace from OutKick for a couple more minutes, giving us an update on the Protect College Sports Act. So let's just play this game. Let's say it finally gets to a vote. They get over 60. It passes. I think everyone forgets that it then has to go to the House of Representatives. It has a committee review. Then they have a debate. Then perhaps it gets to the floor. And even if you are not one of these political guys that follows this day in and day out, anybody can see that trying to get something passed in the House of Representatives is going to be a very difficult process because they can't agree on anything. Does everyone have they forgotten about that, Trey, that just because it passes the Senate doesn't mean all of a sudden all the problems are solved?
15: Yeah, I think that they're kind of missing that part. And it's not a political show, so we're not going to go down that rally, that alley. But the problem is that it's presenting itself like that. Like with midterms coming up, you're going to see the House try to pass a few things that would work for them, make them look good on the way out. Before maybe a new regime comes in and, you know, maybe Democrats run the House or Republicans, who knows? But yes, I think that there are a lot of people that would work in their self-interest, but at the same time, you presented it the perfect way. Like, and here's how somebody put it to me, I think it was yesterday, is you don't want this thing to pass through the Senate floor by just 3 votes. Like, if you're going to win, and you're going to win this game in the Senate, you want it to pass by 13, 14, 2 touchdowns. You know, you don't want to beat that other team by 2 or 3 points that you should have beaten by 14 to 21 points. So that's what I'm trying to compare this to, is that you've got to have something that signals, hey, we have enough support. Let's push this thing through. Not just push this thing through, because we have just the right amount to do it. And I think that is a concern, because you can pass this through the Senate all day long, but the way the House is set up right now, I don't know if they get it through. And there are so many more arguments. You know, they take this to the House floor. Who knows what would happen with potential markups and whatnot. Like, it could be a never-ending cycle, guys, that carries on, you know, into the college football playoff. And so you just have to wonder, is it worth it? And I think that we would get to a point where, you know, Senator Tommy Tuberville, maybe the future governor of Alabama, which I never thought I would say as being somebody from Mobile, Alabama, has been very against this. Okay. So if the Senate passes this, is Greg Sankey going to call Tommy up and say, hey, Tommy, I need you to start, or maybe could you start speaking nice on this so we can get it passed? Like, I don't see that happening. It is what it is. But yeah, you're right, Pat. We're in a spot right now where, you know, it's like, here's the perfect way to put it. It's like, you know, you're sitting here playing, you know, Indiana's playing Oregon in a semifinal game, you know, but then they know they got to go play Miami for a national championship. Like, okay, you win the semifinal, that's fine. You still got to go play in a national championship, which would essentially what the House would be, because then it would just go to the president and he'd sign it. So I who knows how that part plays out, but I just know there's going to be a lot of points of contention over the next few weeks. But guys, if they don't get it, to the floor by next week, in my opinion, that's a wrap, because they're not coming back in September and talking about this. And also, by the way, fans are sick of hearing about it. Yeah. I understand it, guys. Like, I'm in a group text with my family, and they could care less about this. Like, you know, I got Bubba over here like, man, I'm not worried about that. Just tell me what Tennessee's going to do this season. Yeah. You know what I mean? Like, so that's where we're at.
10: Well, that is Trey Wallace. If you don't already follow him on social media, you need to, at Trey Wallace. It's as simple as that. You can read his work at Fox.com, also OutKick. He will have the very latest as news breaks, potentially over the weekend, or maybe not, might be the first part of next week. But as always, brother, we appreciate you, appreciate your time, and maybe very soon when you're on this program, we can actually talk about X's and O's and who's going to win the Southeastern Conference.
15: Guys, I'm putting up a full blown blockade. I say I'm sure I might come on next week if something gets passed, but the week after that, we're talking college football.
10: There you go.
15: I'm ready for the season. I'm ready to get to Baton Rouge for the first weekend. So this is going to be a fun year, guys.
10: It sure is. Absolutely. Trey, always appreciate you, brother. Have a great weekend.
16: Thanks, Trey.
15: Thank you, guys. You too.
10: All right, thanks. That's Trey Wallace joining us on the Higginbotham Hotline. Higginbotham is your one source solution for insurance, financial, and HR services. There you have it. That's the very latest. 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
4: A better life with Dr. Sanjay Gupta.
5: There are lots of things you can measure to get an idea of how healthy you are at any given moment. Temperature, heart rate, blood pressure, just to name a few. But how about how healthy you will be and how long you're likely to live? According to a new study out of the University of Buffalo, two simple strength tests are pretty accurate at predicting longevity in older women. One is hand grip strength, and the other is how quickly people can stand up from a seated position without using their arms. By the way, I remember interviewing former President Jimmy Carter when he was quite old and being really impressed how he just popped out of the chair without using his arms. Not a lot of older people can actually do that. But I think the message here is that maintaining strength as you age is going to help you perform everyday activities, but also help you avoid injury and stay independent. I'm Dr. Sanjay Gupta, helping you live a better life.
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0: 11:25, welcome back into Three Man Front here on a Friday. 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
1: Braves win last night 5-4 over the Washington Nationals. Ronald Acuna Jr., Mike Yastrzemski homered. Braves overcame a three-run deficit to beat the Nationals 5-4. Ozzie Albies, how about that? Two-run single in the sixth inning, broke a 3-3 tie. Braves managed just four hits. Eight of Atlanta's last nine games have been decided by one run. The series continues tonight against the Nats. Bryce Elder, 6-6, 3.96 ERA on the bump. He will face left-handed pitcher Foster Griffin, who is 12-2 with a 2.76 ERA. If you hadn't been paying attention,
0: that's good.
1: He's good, real good. So Foster Griffin on the bump tonight against the Braves. And if you've noticed, they have now extended their lead. Remember, it got to two games. The Braves were ahead of the Phillies by two games in the National League East.
0: Yep.
1: If you look at the standings today, the Phillies are now seven games back in the National League East. The Marlins and the Nationals are tied 9.5 games back. The Mets now 17.5. I read this morning that appears that the Mets are going to sell as many pieces as they can before Monday, including your old closer, Luke Weaver.
0: I've heard some rumors of the Yankees kicking the door on him. They've got Clay Holmes, who was with the Yankees for a number of years. It appears that essentially everybody, I don't think they're going to do anything with Soto. Also, that deal is just monstrous. That'd be difficult to move probably. But it seems like Lindor would be available. So, yeah, it's been an abysmal season for Steve Cohen and the Mets, and would expect some big changes. But I just hope we get something juicy this deadline. It feels like Skubal would be the big one, but we've kind of been waiting on that for a while now, so it's not that surprise kind of splash. Because I feel like when I was growing up, and you obviously have been a baseball fan longer than I have, like the trade deadline used to have more buzz to it. There used to be more excitement around it, and I feel like in recent years you don't really get those big splash kind of deals. Maybe the Dodgers go and get a pitcher, but that seems to be about it.
1: Well, here's the other deal is that it's kind of backfired on Major League Baseball, because originally by adding more teams in the playoffs, more teams are eligible to make the playoffs.
0: So they don't want to sell.
1: So a lot of teams that typically in the old days that would be like, okay, we're out. Like basically by the All-Star game, you decide, hey, are we in or are we out?
0: Yeah.
1: Okay. Then the conversations start in regards to the teams that understand that they are going to be competing for a wild card spot, or, you know, you're going to win your division. Well, now basically, everybody's in it, for the exception of four or five teams. I mean, technically speaking. The eyeball test will tell you, for instance, that my Cardinals are not going to be a playoff team.
0: You're only three games back.
1: But technically speaking, yeah, it still looks good in the standings, but you've already got an eye test of over 100 baseball games.
0: Correct.
1: Where you pretty much understand where you are and what you need to do moving forward. Now, with that being said, with the Braves, Buster Olney of ESPN reports that J.R. Ritchie could anchor a potential trade package for Skubal. Ritchie was the team's number two overall prospect heading into this year's campaign. He's been up and down at times between AAA and the Braves' parent club. The Braves have the 21st ranked minor league system in Major League Baseball. That would probably cost you a lot to get Scuba.
2: Yeah, I was going to say.
0: Yeah, even with him being a rental, I'm going to be interested to see what, if Casey Mize does get dealt, what the return on that's going to be, because he's not Scuba, but you've got multiple years of control, which for the Tigers, right? I know with J.R. Ritchie, he's no Scuba, right, either, but that's a guy that's, I mean, you're going to have him for years of control over his future, and that's what a lot of these teams ultimately want, but...
1: Here's another name for the Braves that I have seen percolate the last couple of days. 27-year-old Reds ace, Hunter Green.
0: Mm.
1: Now, if you look at his stats for this year, he has a 7.06 earned run average.
0: He was fantastic last year, though.
1: But in 2024 and 2025, he had an ERA of 2.75 over a two-year span. This year, it has gone the other direction. That is another individual that I have seen the Braves potentially kind of looking at or kicking the tires on.
0: Yeah, he's about to turn 27. He's still young.
1: Yeah, and you mentioned Casey Mize. The Tigers scratched him earlier today from a scheduled start against the A's. No injury, just a cautionary move ahead of the trade deadline on Monday, similar to what Jack Flaherty was back in 2024. Mize will start on Tuesday at Seattle if he is not traded on Monday. The Tigers will do a bullpen game tonight as opposed to Casey Mize, who played high school baseball at Springville.
0: Yep.
1: He was a Springville Tiger, went to Auburn, was an Auburn Tiger. He was drafted by Detroit. He has been a Tiger his entire life.
0: Oh, yeah, that's crazy.
1: Isn't it?
0: I never thought about that.
1: Mm-hmm.
0: Didn't realize that.
1: And so now he possibly could be a Brave. Never know.
0: He could be. Sorry, Molly just looks disheveled in there.
2: I'm so drained.
0: I understand. I'm sorry.
2: And I'm so sad.
1: Text line is open, 205-834-9450. Need to cheer Molly up. Give her something good to talk
0: about. Yes, make Molly happy.
2: It's not the Detroit Tigers.
1: I mean, Nebraska's pick, what, finished 11th in the Big Ten?
0: She was so excited the other day when Brian said that they're going to go to a bowl game.
2: I almost cried.
0: Yeah, she was, I mean, thrilled.
2: That's why I'm wearing my corn sweatshirt.
0: That's right.
1: Yeah. She wear that all the time.
2: It's my favorite sweatshirt. And I get cold. You know that.
0: So
2: it's freezing in our office.
1: We don't do the show in the office.
2: I'm still like a little chilly.
0: I'm a little hot, but I feel like I can't take this off because it'd be disrespectful. So,
1: yeah, you're wearing your Stallions.
2: I have my Stallion shirt on under my corn sweatshirt.
0: We're all stallioned up today.
1: Mm-hmm.
0: Stallions Friday, the last one ever.
1: All right, text message. We'll get to those. 205-834-9450 next.
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10: They say consistency is key, but sometimes you just gotta switch it up. 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Now, an added benefit to changing things up is it can help you push through the plateau effect. 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And we know from previous research that specializing in any one sport at a young age can make someone actually more prone to injury. 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

0: 11:36 on this Friday. We'll talk some Braves baseball coming up at the top of the hour with Barrett Salee from the Braves Radio Network as they get ready to continue their four-game series with the Nationals coming up tonight there in Atlanta. Today is the final day, and hopefully you have taken advantage. If you haven't, you need to carve out some time and head down to 18 South, because if you've been thinking about updating your wardrobe, I've got a great reason for you to head over to 18 South. Right now, through the end of July, which that's today, by the way. I know it's crazy to think August is here, but today's the final day. 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
1: 205-834-9450. That's how you can call into the show. Also, the Jocks text line, which we enjoy reading your text each and every day throughout the program, and a lot of you chiming in on our conversation with Trey Wallace, the Atlanta Braves, the trade deadline, jersey patches. But we'll start off with this because a couple of you did heed our call to cheer up Molly, because Molly's just, it's been rough for Molly. Her Detroit Tigers are about to sell the entire franchise, and it's going to be awful. So this one, it rolls in from Ken in Minnesota. He says, happy Friday, Molly and the guys. I hope everyone has a fantastic weekend.
2: Thanks, Ken. In Minnesota.
1: See, that put a smile on Molly's face. Good job, Ken. That's what we're looking for. This one from Howie. Cheer up, Molly. Just remember what Nebraska basketball did last year.
2: You know what? That's right. Up until they lost to Iowa in the Sweet 16, I just forget about that game, though. The rest of it was great, though.
1: But the rest of it was great.
2: Lucky headband.
1: It was a great year. He also says he went into 18 South yesterday, had a great experience. So they have the people there, the workers, very kind, very helpful. Helped him pick up some new threads.
0: That was Howie.
1: Yeah, that was Howie.
0: Oh, great. Take advantage of the 40% off. That's great. Where do you go, Howie?
1: Let's see. Callum says, don't worry, Molly. It could always be worse. You could be an Orioles fan like I am.
0: Oh.
2: Y'all beat us either.
1: I was about to say, yeah, Callum, you and my dad both. Not the happiest of times. No doubt about that. This text rolling in, it says, I did make my way to Truist Park this week for a concert, but no Braves game. My wife and I sweat so much out there at Truist that our clothes were still damp the next morning. What, I wonder what concert was at Truist Park this week. I'm not sure. Let's see. This one, we have a Braves future general manager. He says, J.R. Richie and Austin Riley straight up for Tariq Skubal. That's his offer. His final offer. Who's y'all's third baseman?
0: What position does McGonagall play? What does he play?
2: Shortstop.
0: Shortstop, okay. Mm-hmm. I knew he was on that side of the field.
1: I mean, I think, I don't know, man. Austin Riley, he's in it. I understand the frustration that the Braves fans have with him, but I mean, he's been so consistent his whole career. I know he's having a really rough year this year, but I mean, you're
2: Colt Keith, third baseman.
1: Okay, yeah, he's hitting, what, 264, 8 home runs, 26 RBI? I mean, I don't know. Austin Riley also does have a lot of money attached to him as well, though. But
0: I just go back to one of my favorite quotes. I was never a big fan of Theo Epstein. You know, he got into the game very young.
1: You didn't like Theo Epstein?
0: I didn't particularly care for him.
1: He turned around the Red Sox and the Cubs. Oh yeah, fair. Okay, it's a personal thing. Nothing against his baseball acumen.
0: But I will give him credit for one of the greatest quotes I remember around the trade deadline. He said, GMs don't get paid to win trades. They get paid to win championships. So even if a trade is unpopular at the trade deadline, doesn't matter.
1: Yeah.
0: As long as you win the championships. Because a lot of times people get upset. Oh, we should have never traded away our, you know, our top three prospects for Scooble or whatever. If you've got the opportunity right now,
1: you go get them.
0: You have to go do it.
1: Especially a guy like Scooble, because what, you could have the best pitching prospect in the world. What are the odds that he's going to turn out to be a, like, a multi-time Cy Young? You know, like,
0: and not to mention the fact, let's just be honest, if you're a pitcher, you're only as good as your next pitch, because we all know that you're a ticking time bomb.
1: Yeah, that's true.
0: And you could be injured and never throw the ball again.
1: Yeah, that elbow's going to pop. No, that's a good point. That's a good quote there. You know what? I watched Moneyball last night. I don't know why. I just wanted to watch a baseball movie. I watched Moneyball. I forgot how good that movie is. Just like the underworkings of how
0: being a general manager works. A lot of things in that movie did not actually take place.
1: Well, no, it's dramatized, but yeah. Still a good movie. Let's see. This one rolls in from another Braves fan. They say, I'd rather go get two solid starters and a decent bullpen arm for the same price that we would get for Scooble. He's going to cost too much. Just go get a couple of guys, fill out the rotation.
2: Yeah, you don't want Scooble. Yeah, no.
1: But you would rather him go to the the Braves than the Dodgers.
2: Absolutely.
1: So you got to be careful there. Let's see. This says, the Braves would have to give up two of their top prospects to get Scooble plus other players. Nobody's going to want Austin Riley. Let's see. this says, if Scooble goes to the Dodgers, I will climb the City Federal Tower in protest.
0: If what happens?
1: If Scooble goes to the Dodgers. Well, unfortunately.
0: Well, you better hope he goes to the Brewers.
1: Start climbing. Yeah. You might want to start climbing. Let's see. Uncle Jerry from Hayden. He has a bone to pick with Greg Byrne. He says, what pisses me off is Greg Byrne isn't doing anything to raise money at Alabama. Let's just get something done. Get him on the show or get someone else to explain what the holdup is in Tuscaloosa. I assume that's talking about the jersey patch and not getting that.
0: Yeah, if you missed it earlier, we were kind of talking about this, and there was a front office sports quote as they asked a couple of multiple sports industry experts, and they told the outlet that Texas, Michigan, Alabama, USC, and Penn State are the remaining schools with the biggest patch earning potential, with projected values topping out around $30 million.
1: And maybe, okay, so let's say you're Alabama and you could get $30 million or even $25 million. All of that's not going to get funneled directly into the football program. A lot of it would get funneled into the football program, but not all of it. I mean, based on what we understand, Pat, what your roster's right around the $30 million. I mean, think about that. Think about that. That could fund 90-80% of your football roster from having a patch on your jersey. So if you are in the camp of, well, we just can't compete with LSU and Texas and all these schools that are spending $40, $50 million on a roster, you could do that if you had a jersey patch.
0: Mm-hmm.
1: I think that's worth a little logo on your jersey that you got to watch, and what, listen, 12 to 15 times a year?
0: If you've been a participant in this program, I have asked a question publicly and privately to a lot of people in Tuscaloosa, and either they're doing things behind the scenes and it is tight-lipped and it's the biggest secret that they have been able to keep down there in quite some time, or they're just not having any of the type of conversations that obviously Alabama fans would like them to have.
1: Yeah.
0: With large numbers on the back end of that. So,
1: well, maybe it's like Wint brought up, right? Maybe you're having conversations and it's, well, we'll go $10 million. And Alabama's, well, we're not interested. Maybe it's just the people that you've talked to about it aren't willing to pay the price that you're looking for.

0: with their numbers and releasing those numbers.
1: Because they're impressive numbers.
0: Absolutely.
1: So, they're going to brag about it, yeah.
0: So if you're Penn State, if you're Alabama, if you're Texas. Now, Texas's general, or not general manager, athletics director, Chris Del Conte, he gave an interview to a bunch of Texas fans a few weeks ago, and he was hell-bent that Texas was not going to put anything on their jersey. I guess he was pretty much bragging that
1: they don't need it because they're so rich. To. Yeah.
0: Yeah. Who needs it? But
1: well, that's fine. We'll they don't have to do that. And then it'll even the playing field for everyone else that does put a jersey patch on. Then they can have the same roster,
0: just think of Elon Musk,
1: salary that
0: who
1: Texas
0: now,
1: does.
0: You know, obviously Tesla is based in Austin, Texas.
1: Don't say it.
0: And if he goes down the street and says, hey, let's put the Tesla logo, I'll give you $50 million a year to put Tesla's logo on a Texas Longhorn jersey. I think Texas would probably say, you know what? Horns up, let's go.
1: Well, he's what, the world's first trillionaire, so yeah. He could spare some of that money. Well, we appreciate your text always, 205-834-9450. We'll get to more of them as the show rolls on.
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4: Twin Peaks is the best game in town. Here, your favorite drafts are poured at a frosty 29 degrees. 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
7: If I were to ask you what makes for a good night's sleep, you'd probably say a dark, quiet room, not too many things on your mind. But every night when you go to get some Z's, how often do you really think about the temperature in your bedroom? Temperature may be one of the most underappreciated factors in sleep. That's according to the Senior Vice President of Research and Scientific Affairs at the National Sleep Foundation. We often hear about lights and screens and stress, but even modest changes in temperature and airflow can influence both how quickly you fall asleep and how deeply you stay asleep. Most experts will recommend a room temperature of 60 to 67 degrees Fahrenheit. You might also experiment with your sheets and what you actually wear to bed. Play around a bit and see what improves your sleep. You might be delightfully surprised. I'm Dr. Sanjay Gupta, helping you live a better life.
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0: 11:52 on Jocks on this Friday. We'll talk some Braves baseball coming up at the top of the hour. You know, yesterday we had Matt Baker on the show. I had some people text me. And I know many of you may not be a subscriber to The Athletic, and this was behind the paywall, so you might not have been able to see the entire list. But we talked to Matt Baker about the valuations of certain programs. And basically, the way they came up with it was if, let's take a college football program, and if it hit the open market for you to buy, to purchase, like in NBA franchise or Major League Baseball franchise, wherever the case may be. Texas was number one, followed by Ohio State, Notre Dame, Michigan, and then Georgia. Bama came in at number six. Their value did go up from $1.74 billion last year to $1.8 billion this year.
1: Program's on the rise, Pat.
0: Yes.
1: Headed in the right direction.
0: Oklahoma and USC was tied for seventh. Tennessee was ninth. Penn State, 10. LSU, Florida was 11 and 12. Oregon was 13. And Auburn came in at 14. A lot of you were wondering where Auburn fell within the Athletics, this article. Last year, they were worth about $1 billion at $1.06 billion, and they went up to $1.11 billion. They're 14th.
1: Very nice.
0: Just ahead of Nebraska.
2: Yes.
0: Nebraska is now worth, first time that they've been worth, the football program, over $1 billion, which would be the 15th most valuable football property if you were to go buy it.
2: And we still suck.
1: You know, you said it, not us.
2: Well, yeah.
1: The interesting thing, though, is he did make a note of it in his article, Matt Baker, is, you know, when you look at these valuations, you know, he brought up the example of the Seattle Seahawks, right? That's a organization that was valued around $7 billion. It sold for over $9 billion. Mm-hmm. So if these teams were to actually become available and hit the open market, they're probably going to sell for more than what those numbers are telling you right there, just because that's the way that the market works. But
0: and think about this. The Indiana football program last year, according to The Athletic, was worth $386 million. After winning the national championship and not losing a game in the calendar year, it doubled to almost $700 million.
1: See, and I wonder what it is, because that's going off of them making a playoff. So you have to imagine they probably made a pretty significant jump the year before as well.
0: Mm-hmm.
1: So I wonder what that number was 2 years ago compared to now. But yeah, it's love them or hate them, it is absolutely remarkable what that program has gone through in 2 years. You can't deny that.
0: There's no doubt. We will talk some Braves baseball. What is on deck for the Braves? We've got trade deadline coming up Monday at 5 o'clock. We'll get the very latest from one of the voices of the Braves Radio Network, Barrett Salee. That is straight ahead. We are halfway home on this Friday, almost a football Friday. Before you know it, we will have the NFL Hall of Fame game. And then, of course, college football right around the corner. This is Three Man Front on Jocks.

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4: A better life with Dr. Sanjay Gupta.
5: They say consistency is key, but sometimes you just gotta switch it up. A new study out of Harvard School of Public Health found that varying your exercise routine could add years to your life. What exercise someone did didn't matter much. What did matter was that all the exercises together worked all the muscle groups in their body. Now, an added benefit to changing things up is it can help you push through the plateau effect. That's when your body gets so efficient at doing something that you actually stop getting better at it. And we know from previous research that specializing in any one sport at a young age can make someone actually more prone to injury. And as experts we talk to point out, even elite athletes switch up things with their workouts, making sure to target strength, cardio, flexibility, balance, and doing that every single week. I'm Dr. Sanjay Gupta, helping you live a better life.
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0: It is noon. Welcome in as we begin hour number three here on Three Man Front on this Friday. We spent a lot of time in the first couple hours talking about the Protect College Sports Act. We had Trey Wallace on from OutKick. He was giving us the very latest. Both sides, I'm talking about those on Capitol Hill, the SEC, the Big Ten, they continue to talk. They got probably till Monday whether they're going to try to get this to the Senate floor for a vote before they go on sabbatical for the whole month of August. So keep your social media, follow Trey, follow other college football writers. They will have the very latest this weekend as we continue to wait to see if that moves forward. Joining us now on the Higginbotham Hotline, joins us every Friday, talk a little Braves baseball, Major League Baseball. Barrett Sully that you can hear this weekend here as they take on the Washington Nationals. Barrett, I hope you're well.
1: I am doing great. Hope you are as well.
0: We are doing fantastic. This is typically one of my favorite times of the year, along with the opening weekend of the college football season, and that is trade weekend. And we are getting ready for the trade deadline coming up on Monday. I know over the course of the last few weeks, we've kind of primed the audience and you know what the Braves potentially are looking for. I know they fit in the same bill with a lot of teams that's in the pennant race. But right now, where we stand, what do you anticipate the Braves, maybe not particular names, but just position groups that you think the Braves will try to solidify over the next 48 hours?
1: Well, definitely starting pitcher. I would say, look, the Scooble thing is interesting, but I would say, if it's not the Scooble thing, maybe two, like a Reed Detmers and a Michael Wacha, or, you know, Casey Mize and, you know, Robbie Ray, you know, two that are clearly on the market. And then, you know, with it's interesting with Dubon really changes things with his ability to play multiple positions, because I know everyone says they need an outfield bat, but they really don't. They need an outfield or third base or shortstop. And then wherever Dubon goes, Dubon goes. You know, however he fits into the equation, he will fit in. So, you know, I think a lot of folks have said, okay, they need an outfield bat. Well, that's not necessarily true. Their outfield bat could be Mauricio Dubon, and they just get a shortstop or a third baseman or another utility guy that can do both or whatever. But definitely another bat and definitely a starting pitcher, but probably more than one. And then everybody needs a bullpen. Everyone's going to look for bullpen pieces. The Braves don't really need one, but they're obviously going to be in the market because everybody is.
2: So from your understanding, Barrett, and I guess we imagine we'd be talking about Scooble in this situation, from the Braves' perspective, are guys like Caminiti or Eric Hartman, when you're looking at the top guys they have in the farm system, are those guys that for the right piece – again, probably being Scooble that we're talking about here, that those guys would become available, or are the Braves, would they be looking maybe at a different type of a package to get a deal like that done? Like, how glued are they to some of those top prospects?
1: They're glued to one, and we don't know which one, but they are glued to one. Alex told us that he wouldn't lend us any more information, but my guess is that it's Eric Hartman, but that is just a guess, because I don't think Didier Fuentes is considered a prospect anymore. So they are glued to one and only one. So all of them essentially are available. And I think the Braves, you know, minor league system has been really, it's been a lot better lately. You know, some of these guys like Tate Salvacine, who's now on the IL, but still awesome. Caminiti has been great. Eric Hartman is a freak show down there. You know, so yeah, you know, it's Alex will sacrifice some of the farm system to win now, but he's not going to clear it out because Alex views this window that he has when he signed all these guys now as closing, but not close, right? You're on the back end of it. And so he understands that you're going to need some guys to come in and, you know, elongate this window. And those are the guys that are in AAA and AA right now. So he needs those guys, but only one of them is off limits. And my guess is that it's Hartman, but that is just a guess.
0: How about anyone on the current up? I mean, you got the top four. I mean, you got a 40-man roster, but then you have the guys that are actually in Atlanta. Everyday guys, is there anybody in particular that could be maybe trade fodder? If someone, you know, you needed to pull the trigger and push something over the top, is there anybody on the parent club right now that would be available?
1: My guess is probably no, unless there's just something overwhelming that comes in. And even then, it would be like a Yaz or an Eli White or somebody like that.
0: So not an Austin Riley.
1: Well, I think Austin would be in there. The problem is you're selling low, you know? It's because I think the consensus, or at least what could be the consensus in terms of other GMs, would be their willingness to say, yeah, he's washed, which I don't think he is, but other GMs would play that card.
0: Sure.
1: And for the Braves, what are you going to say? You're going, no, he's not. Well, okay, prove it. Well, you can't, you know, right? You can't. So, I think Austin would be on the table, but his contract is so big, you know, and the Braves the Braves have money. They have a lot of money that they will use. If they have to eat some contracts, fine. But it's just his contract's really, really big. So you're going to have to do some wheeling and dealing if you were to make that happen.
2: So do you think that in the last week has maybe the approach to the deadline changed at all? Because now, I mean, you've got a 7-game lead in the division, right, which is pretty comfortable. I know you're not content with where you are. You want to get as good as you can because you're trying to go and win a World Series. But would you say in the last week or so, watching the Phillies, watching these other teams cool down in the division, maybe you're going to be a little more cautious if you're Anthopoulos, or has that not really played a role, you think?
1: I don't think it plays a role because they're not really worried about the division. They're worried about the Dodgers.
2: Yeah.
1: Right? Like,
2: yeah.
1: That's the issue, is the Dodgers. And, you know, I think their goals for the Braves, it won't change, because if you're going to win a 7-game series, you need at least 2 elite pitchers and a couple other starting pitchers who are not just serviceable, but capable of dominating, not necessarily going to dominate all the time, but capable of that. If you're going to beat the Dodgers, that's what you got to do. And so, no, I don't think the plan has changed all that much. If it had, the one thing that probably has changed a little bit is their ability to have, you know, Dubon go in a bunch of different places. So, you know, if Dubon needs to go play outfield, then you have your outfield bat. If he needs to play third base, then you fix the Austin Riley thing, you know? So, the third base, hole, so to speak, with Austin, I think has actually opened up maybe some more options, because you have another position where Dubon can go if other pieces, other players open up on the market.
2: Okay, so a quick follow-up to that then with what you're saying about the Dodgers. Does that make you, if you're the Braves, are you a little more aggressive going after a guy like Skubal, knowing that as it stands right now, you know, the Dodgers, that's who everyone assumes the favorite is to land him. Does that make you maybe be a little more aggressive in your pursuit of Tarik Skubal because you don't want to have to potentially face him in the postseason in a Dodgers uniform?
1: Yeah, I mean, for sure. You know, that's the reason the Braves would go after him. And you hear all these reports that the Braves are, you know, in the Skubal sweepstakes. None of that ever comes from the Braves. They treat that place like it has the nuclear codes. But, you know, all these reporters, these national guys, are saying the Braves are in it. So it's coming from somewhere. And yes, that would be the reason that you would go after Skubal. Now, I do wonder if the Braves would do something even bigger and say, okay, we need Skubal and Mize. Just get one rental with Skubal and then Mize, who's still under control.
0: Right.
1: That would be fascinating, because they would have to deplete their farm system a little more than planned, and they would probably need to give up 1 and maybe 2 major league caliber guys. I'm not saying that's out of the question, but if you're looking for like the biggest thing that could happen conceivably, that would probably be it.
0: Barrett Salee joining us from the Braves Radio Network. They got a big series coming up this weekend. They already got one underway last night, in which the Braves won over the Nats. They got 3 more coming up this weekend. One other final trade note I wanted to ask you about. In regards to the people that you talk to, do you anticipate that this is going to be a lively next 48 hours around Major League Baseball? Because we all get keyed up for it, and then sometimes it's a big old dud. Do you think it's going to be exciting around the league, or do you think it will be kind of everyone's going to sit on their high-priced properties down in Triple and Double A and not do anything?
1: I think it's going to be quiet this weekend, and then Monday is going to be all-out chaos.
0: Okay.
1: I mean, because everybody's going to, you know, be scrambling to, you know, try to beat somebody to the punch, because there are so many teams that still view themselves in it. So what happens the next 2 days or 3 days will have a massive impact on who's a buyer and who's a seller, right? If you go from, you know, 2 games back in the wild card to 4 games back in the wild card and 3 teams jump you by the end of Sunday, then your plans could change. And that's something that very easily could happen to multiple teams, right? So I think this weekend is going to be really impactful in a variety of different ways, and you're going to see chaos on Monday. It's interesting because now, like the last week, I've found myself like paying attention to teams and games that I would never have any interest in whatsoever. And now, to me, it's almost like a playoff run in a sense, because you're looking at teams that quite literally are choosing whether to run for to go for the playoffs or not over a very small window. So it's going to be a fun weekend, and then I think you're going to see chaos on Monday.
2: All right, Barrett, let's take a look to the weekend. So you've got 3 more games against the Nats, and then, you know, the middle part of next week you're taking on the Marlins for 3 games. But this weekend you've got Elder, you've got Lopez, you've got Perez on the bump for the Braves. What are you expecting? What are you looking for out of these next 3 games with Washington?
1: I'm really fascinated in Ronaldo Lopez because 2 starts ago he got shelled and he was pumping it up to 96 or 97. And then last start he looked like Cy Young, and he was throwing 92 or 93 on purpose, you know? So that to me is fascinating to see what he does. And all 3 of those guys, Elder, Raylo, and Martin Perez, they're kind of jockeying for position, right? Because if no matter whatever the Braves do at the deadline from a starting pitching perspective, some of those guys are going to start too. So they're all kind of, you know, auditioning for roles as well this weekend. So, but I'm really interested in Ronaldo Lopez because the way he pitched last time out was awesome. And he, like I said, he purposely took 4 or 5 miles an hour off his fastball. So that's going to be fascinating. Luckily, he's facing Miles Michaelis on the other side, so that helps.
0: I'm not even going to say anything about Miles Michaelis. I'm just going to let it go. Because last time I harpooned him, and then he actually had a really good start against the Braves. So I'm not saying a word. So
1: why you got to bring up old stuff?
0: That is Barrett Salee. You can hear him all weekend long right here on Jocks as the Braves radio network as they take on the Washington Nationals. It should be fun. The trade deadline is one of my favorite times of the year, and I have no doubt that the Braves will try to improve their run to the playoffs. Barrett, always appreciate your time, man. We'll talk next Friday.
2: Thanks, Barrett.
1: All right, guys. Looking forward to it.
0: Thanks so much. Barrett Salee joining us from the Braves radio network. You can hear him all weekend long as they take on the Nats. He joined us on the Higginbotham Hotline. Higginbotham is your one-source solution for insurance, financial, and HR services. We will continue on this Friday. Your calls, your texts are welcome at 205-834-9450.
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8: 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But every night when you go to get some Z's, how often do you really think about the temperature in your bedroom? Temperature may be one of the most underappreciated factors in sleep. That's according to the Senior Vice President of Research and Scientific Affairs at the National Sleep Foundation. We often hear about lights and screens and stress, but even modest changes in temperature and airflow can influence both how quickly you fall asleep and how deeply you stay asleep. Most experts will recommend a room temperature of 60 to 67 degrees Fahrenheit. You might also experiment with your sheets and what you actually wear to bed. Play around a bit and see what improves your sleep. You might be delightfully surprised. I'm Dr. Sanjay Gupta, helping you live a better life.
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0: 12:18 here on Jax. Welcome back in. This is Three Man Front. Bottom of the hour, we'll do some Pat Ponders. Damien will join us in studio. We'll do it in the 12 o'clock hour. So many of you text in all the time. Say, hey, I missed Pat Ponders, which you can always go back and you can listen on the Three Man Front podcast. But we'll do it a little bit early today, kind of get you into the weekend during your lunch hour. It looks like tomorrow is not going to be a very good day for you to do yard work, Conrad. So you better get home this afternoon and get all that in.
1: Yeah, I'm going to have to cut my grass big time. It's been nice not having rain for a few days. I forgot what that was like, and now it's coming coming right back.
0: Coming in hot and heavy.
1: Yep.
0: Next couple days.
1: No joke.
0: Tony Romo, recently charged with an OWI by the Milwaukee Police Department, will be taking a leave from CBS, and J.J. Watt will replace him. Watt will join Jim Nance, Tracy Wolfson, as CBS Sports' lead NFL team during Tony Romo's absence. CBS released a statement saying, Romo is on leave from his role at CBS Sports until further notice. End of quote.
1: Yeah, I mean, I guess I understand why if you're CBS, why you're making that ultimate decision. I don't look. We'll see how it plays out on the legal front. What ultimately comes out of that, but I know based on just the footage and things that came out of Tony Romo this week and the traffic stop and all of that stuff. I don't know. I wouldn't have a problem if he continued to be on the broadcast, but that's just me. But I'm not the one that pays his check, so
0: they want a lot of speculation that people have been kind of down on Tony Romo the last few years as a broadcaster.
1: I don't get that personally. If people don't like him, I'd love to know why. I enjoy him.
0: Yeah, there's been some speculation that maybe he does not prepare, kind of like Kyler Murray never prepared as the quarterback for the Arizona Cardinals. There have been plenty of examples cited on social media of Tony Romo just missing things during a broadcast. That did not take place the first couple of years.
1: No, and maybe he has been a little more lax with his preparation. I still enjoy him as a broadcaster. I think he's great. I don't think he's, the greatest broadcaster of all time. Oh, that's funny.
0: Just thought you would like to see that.
1: I guess that's why we didn't get a phone call back yesterday, huh, Pat? I'm excited for J.J. Watt, though. That's a great opportunity for him, and I think he'll do a fantastic job. You can't make some of this stuff up,
0: man. No, you can't. Well, you know what? I know so many of you in our listening audience, you cannot wait until the end of July when ESPN announces what kind of song they're going to use for their college football season anthem. And earlier this morning, this was released. This is what you're going to hear a lot of during the college football season.
2: Waited for this for a long time.
3: The momentum that can be generated here.
4: College football is the greatest, and we're about to show the

algorithm. This team

0: This is college football. Exactly why college football is so special.
1: All right, there you go. Head to your record stores now to get Shaboozy. High Noon, that's the song. You didn't like it?
2: I don't like it. I don't like it.
1: You don't like it?
3: It's not my favorite.
1: Why do you not like Shaboozy?
2: I don't think anybody really likes Shaboozy. He had that one song and everyone got tired of it so fast.
3: I know one song by Shaboozy.
1: Molly sings Shaboozy all the time.
3: No,
1: in the
3: I
1: office.
3: Do not.
2: No, I just.
3: You are making stuff up.
2: There's so many things with that.
3: The one song I know is the Tipsy song. That's
1: the song you sing
3: everywhere.
1: All the time.
3: I don't sing that song all the time.
1: Yes, you do.
3: No, I don't.
2: That's just when she goes out on the weekends. That's what she sings. That's her karaoke song.
3: It is.
2: but, okay, no, in all seriousness, I'm going to sound like the old man get off my lawn for a minute, I think. First off, I reiterate, nobody asked for Shaboozy to do this song. I don't know why that's the person that they ultimately went to. Then you have Gunna on it for 10 seconds. That was, I guess he got a check for that. But, I mean, he literally was on the song for 10 seconds. That made no sense. The song had nothing to do with football. I couldn't tell you what all the lyrics were, but based on what I heard, it had nothing whatsoever to do with college football, which I guess that's a different route they wanted to go. If I did not know who sang that song before it came on, I would have told you that was Lil Nas X. That sounded like a very bad rendition of the Old Town Road song. Like, had the same kind of vibe to it, and it's, like, the vocals sounded very similar to that. And that's, I don't mean that necessarily as a compliment. I didn't like it. No, I hate that. I don't like that at all.
1: So your favorite was 2018 with Imagine Dragons.
2: To be fair, I haven't really liked many of them, but I didn't like that one either. I think we just have to assume that, they're not going to be great. It just is what it is.
1: Yeah, past, you had Youngblood, you had Post Malone, Jelly Roll, all do songs.
2: Okay, did the first 10 seconds of it not sound like the Breaking Bad theme song?
3: Yes, it did.
2: Okay, yeah. I'm just want to make sure I'm not the only one that heard that.
3: Didn't Luke Combs have a college?
2: He's done a couple, right?
3: I'll say he's done one before.
1: Yeah, see, the SEC Network has gotten some of those.
3: That's what
1: it.
3: I'm thinking of.
1: And then ESPN has done it. But I just remember Imagine Dragons was one that a lot of listeners just, because it was so incessant, like all the time.
2: That one was bad.
1: All the time.
2: The Fallout Boy one that was the Centuries one. Mm-hmm. Oh. And some of them, like, okay, maybe not the worst song ever, but you just hear it so much that it gets grating on the
1: right,
2: because
1: if you watch a lot of college football,
2: you're
1: like
2: gonna hear it
1: do,
2: over and over and over again.
1: You know, you're not catching one or two games a week, you're watching as many as you can watch, and that song is just incessant, so it just gets.
2: But yeah, that one was still
3: that
2: bad.
3: Reminds me during the NCAA tournament when that Lady Gaga song kept playing over and over every single commercial break.
2: Yep, yeah, yep. I'm sure Shaboozy got a nice paycheck for that, so good for him.
1: So back on January 12th. Of this year, Sam Levitt committed to LSU. It was viewed as one of the most high-profile moves a team made during the entire offseason, and it just seemed like a seamless fit as Sam Levitt was going to play for Lane Kiffin and Charlie Weiss Jr. But there was also a level of risk involved. Levitt was just a few months removed from a severe season-ending injury to his foot at Arizona State, and he was finally cleared for football activities this summer. And it was interesting because Lane Kiffin did not bring him to SEC football media days, which that
2: correct.
1: Led to a lot of questions about, well, what's going on? Well, we kept him back in Baton Rouge, according to Lane, because he was going to be in charge of player-led practices.
2: Yes.
1: That's his leadership. That's why he stayed back in Baton Rouge. Well, for the first time yesterday, because he has not done any interviews.
2: Nope.
1: He has not done anything. Yesterday at the LSU Huddle Clinic for Women, not sure if Lane was there. Missed opportunity for Lane if he did not go
2: LSU
1: to the
2: LSU Huddle Club for Women.
1: That's what it's called, LSU Huddle Clinic for Women. Levitt was asked during the Q&A about why he chose LSU.
4: I think the people want to hear why you chose LSU.
5: Yeah, just looking back at my process, you know, I think – leaving ASU, you know, I had a comfortable situation. You know, walking the building, I saw my guys, build great relationships, you know, won a lot of games there. But I wanted to do something a little bit different, you know. And it's funny, that's kind of what everyone's saying around here, is just different. It really is, you know, on every aspect. Like, we come out here to the practices, the way individual reps are ran, you know, the way that every single coach is just so poured into this. The time that we meet outside of, you know, like the initial time we're supposed to meet, it truly is just a different situation. You know, you talk about being a pro, trying to become the best version of yourself, and there's no other place to do it other than here. And, you know, every single day I walk in the facility and I see Witt, you know, Ty Benefield, all these dudes, and, you know, you got to go against them every single day, and some pretty good players to play. So
1: there you go.
2: Woo, Sam, we love you.
1: We finally heard Sam Levitt.
2: That was
1: at the LSU
2: was impressive.
1: Huddle Clinic for Women.
2: That was impressive. It's a leader of men right there, Pat, and women.
3: Thanks, Conrad.
2: You're welcome, Molly.
1: So I thought I'd give everyone an opportunity to finally hear that Sam Levitt has a voice.
2: It was just funny because if you saw the video that was on social media, it, and I know you know, you could probably find events for any school where players look like this, but it's just him, like, kind of slumped in a chair, wearing the jersey with the microphone. Like, he looked like a high school quarterback at a pep rally. Like, that's just kind of what it reminded me of. And it's just funny when you think of, you know, how much money he's making and being the lead guy there for the LSU Tigers.
1: He looked a lot like Jackson Dart.
2: A little bit, yeah. The blonde hair helps.
1: Yeah, I mean, he did.
2: Yeah.
1: I mean,
2: well, if he's as good as Jackson Dart, then LSU will be in great shape this year.
1: Well, we all know that Lane Kiffin has a type when it comes to ladies that he likes to keep company of.
2: Yes, blonde women. It,
1: apparently, he likes certain quarterbacks to look a certain way.
2: Well, he wants them to look like him, Pat. He sees himself in all of them. What was that, Molly?
1: I wish her mic was on. She had a really great line, but she only
2: did. Do you say bougie?
3: Can't say it.
2: My mom rhymed with bougie.
1: It would have really been funny if she hit the wrong button.
2: Yeah, if she
1: instead
2: did.
1: Of telling us, as she told the world.
3: I double, triple checked on purpose.
1: Yeah, that was good. 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

0: It is 12:35. We'll do some Pat Ponders. Damian Mitchell joins us in studio. We do have a little bit of news, and this is starting to trend in the direction of this thing might actually get to a vote next week. Ross Dellinger from Yahoo Sports, he is reporting that the SEC and the Big Ten have requested additional language to a cap circumvention provision in the Protect College Sports Act that would result in their support. So if this is the only thing that's really keeping the SEC and the Big Ten saying, you know what, let's march forward, we're behind that, then it appears that this is moving at a pace that maybe, perhaps by Monday, this thing could be sent, you know, through the process. Trey Wallace told us earlier that you need 30 hours.
1: Mm-hmm.
0: Like, Thune needs to, you know, so that's the 30 hours from when they were going to leave to go to sabbatical, you know, for the whole month of August, or recess, I should say, that you need 30 hours. So we'll see what happens. But
1: I just like that it says could result in their support, not would result in their support.
0: Could.
1: Yeah.
0: Right. So says many university presidents in both leagues support the bill if these changes are made. So if you're a fan of the Protect College Sports Act, that could be something that will come together. What do you think, D? You think it gets done?
2: Do I think it gets done? No.
0: I don't either.
2: But I do think, you know, they're at least trending in the right direction. It's going to take some time.
0: Yeah.
2: It's going to take some time.
0: I agree with that. All right. I come up with questions. They give me answers. This is Pat Ponders.
3: I want to know what you're thinking. Tell me what's on your mind.
4: It's time for Pat Ponders.
0: All right. Question number one. Laura Rutledge from ESPN said this week that one of the reasons why the SEC has had issues the last 3 years is that the teams are gassed after a tough week-in and week-out schedule. Now, would you rather play a brutal SEC schedule and enter the playoffs battle-tested, or have an easier path and arrive at the CFP fresh?
2: Battle-tested, 100%. And I think Laura does a great job, but I don't think being gassed is an excuse, because to me, I mean, granted, okay, Georgia looked like, after the SEC championship, they looked like they were going to be rolling. And no matter what the schedule is for the conference, I think that you get the best competition. You know, you have to be at your best at all times, and that shouldn't stop because you're in the college football playoff. You run into teams that execute at a higher level. I don't take being gassed as a good excuse. No, like I'd much rather be battle tested.
1: Yeah, I think that is the valiant answer and the right answer in a lot of ways. But just, I mean, based on what the playing field is now, I'll take the easier schedule and get there healthy. And if my team's good enough, it's not going to matter. Indiana didn't matter for them last year. They didn't have a brutal schedule, but they were the best team, and they proved it when they played the best competition. So, I mean, even if we're just looking at 9 versus an 8-game schedule in the SEC, as a coach, I'd rather have an 8-game schedule because it's going to be easier for you. So I know that's not maybe the correct answer, but if other teams are going to, you know, be healthier and have an easier path and still get in and win, then I'll take that.
5: Yeah, my initial thought was battle-tested, but after thinking about it, given the track record for the past couple of years, like I want to say that's a cop-out, but take the easier path, and it's worked out for schools like Michigan, Ohio State, and Indiana, so.
1: And I think if we were in a 4-game playoff, I would go the battle-tested route, right? Because you have less games to have to go through.
2: Yeah.
1: But if you're talking about getting to a playoff, maybe playing a conference championship game and then having to play 3 games in a playoff, yeah, I'll take the easier regular season path.
0: Question number two. If the Stallions had played in the Hoover Met instead of Protective Stadium, would the league still be in Birmingham today?
2: I don't think so. I think the product on the field is still – you're telling me we're still going to go 4-6, no matter where we are? I think it was done.
0: So, in other words, the product was bad, and it wouldn't matter if you played in a smaller venue. You still would only had 4,000 or 5,000 people show
2: Correct.
0: Up. Okay.
1: I'm going to say no, but for a little bit different reason. I think that I'll be honest. I just think they were gonna move him regardless, based on what you saw from Rapoli last year. I don't think he wanted to keep him here for the season that we did get when he was the owner of the league. So, I don't think it would have mattered. I think it would have been gone anyways, and. You know, he can say what he wants to on Twitter about, oh, you know, build us a 10 to 15,000 capacity stadium and we'll come back. You're not coming back. No, they would have been gone anyways.
5: No, they were playing with our emotions. They were going to be gone regardless.
0: Question number three. Yesterday, all 55 Union of European Football Associations agreed to boycott the Men's and Women's World Cups as a protest against FIFA, who plan to sell a 21% stake in the World Cup's commercial assets to private investors. Which would create more chaos? UEFA boycotting the World Cup or the SEC and Big Ten boycotting the CFP?
1: I mean, here it would be the SEC and the Big Ten.
5: I was about to say,
1: but from a global standpoint, it's definitely soccer.
5: That would cause a huge uproar.
1: Yeah, because now Belgium can't compete in the World Cup, and that's brutal since I now know where Belgium is on a map. but yeah, no, it's definitely UEFA and their ban or their boycott of the World Cup. I mean, if you don't have European soccer in the World Cup, I guess you would still have it, but in terms of like the money you'd be generating, the money you would get from television deals, that is going to be a fraction.
2: But to your SEC question, it's an easier path for the U.S. to win the World Cup.
1: Absolutely. We would actually have a chance.
2: So.
1: It's UEFA.
2: It's FIFA.
5: It's FIFA.
1: Mm-hmm. I mean, we still wouldn't win. We lose to Brazil, but like maybe we get to a semifinal or something. That'd be cool. Let's just try it for one World Cup.
2: Just try it for one World Cup.
1: Let's see how far we make it, and if we, you know, if
2: like we don't need them.
1: If it's a similar result, then we'll go back.
5: Is the next World Cup in Spain and Portugal, or did I make that up?
0: Men's, yes. Women, which starts qualifying, matter of fact, next month, or no, take the back, October. Mm-hmm. That is being played in 2027 in Brazil.
1: For now. Or I guess they'll play it, but yeah, just the countries that will be participating in it.
5: Yes, yeah.
0: Yeah, Nielsen also came out. They released yesterday the top 10 most watched teams during the FIFA World Cup. The U.S. was number one.
2: Of course.
0: Argentina, followed by Mexico, England, and Spain, Norway, Belgium, but you're in Europe, Brazil, 8, and Paraguay, 9, and France was 10. Yeah. The 10 most watched teams, according to Nielsen television ratings, during the last World Cup. Question number 4. You've got $2 billion and one chance to buy an entire sports entity outright. Which one of these are you taking and buying? And give me why.
2: Okay.
0: Chicago White Sox. They're currently worth $2 billion. The Tampa Bay Lightning. Also worth $2 billion. Or the Michigan football team, which the Athletic says is worth $2 billion on the open market. Which one of those three... are you buying? You have to buy one of them with $2 billion.
2: Whew.
0: White Sox, Lightning, or Michigan football?
1: Can I buy Michigan football and then shut the program down for all the atrocities that they've committed over the last few years? I'll just sink $2 billion to do that.
0: If you've got $2 billion to burn and that's what you would like to do, then... knock yourself out.
1: Man, that's tough. Tampa Bay won. They won a Stanley Cup recently, right?
0: I wouldn't say recently, but it was.
5: They won back to back.
2: I couldn't tell you, brother. I ain't gonna lie to you.
0: Was it Tampa or Florida that won back to back?
1: I think it was. Oh, was it both?
5: Yeah.
2: Yeah.
5: The Lightning won like 3 or 4 years ago, and then the.
0: Okay, so Conrad's not buying the Lightning. So are you buying the White Sox or are you buying Michigan?
1: I would love to own a Major League Baseball team, but I feel like the smarter investment, I don't know, man. I feel like college football and the value of these programs is going to increase a lot over the next 10 to 20 years, especially with an expanded playoff and the extra TV money that's going to come in. Man.
2: See, that's why I'm going Michigan, because I think in the long run, we're going to get a bigger bang for my buck where the value just continues to go up. College football, it ain't going back.
1: And I wouldn't want to own an MLB team and be like the second favorite team in that city. You know, I'm just, because you're not the Cubs. Mm-hmm. So yeah, I think I'd go Michigan football. I'm with Damian.
5: I'm going to buy the Lightning.
2: Congratulations.
5: I want to live in Tampa.
0: Okay.
1: Well, so me and Damian, we can split it. So we'll each have $1 million left over. We can just go in 50-50.
2: I'm down. I'm down.
1: There you go.
0: What's a billion?
1: And then I'll tank it from the inside, and I only lost $1 billion, and Damien's out $1 billion, but I still have my money.
5: By the way, Conrad, they won the cup in 2020, 2021, and then they lost in the finals to the Avalanche in 2022.
1: Okay, so like they did win back to back recently.
5: Recently, yes.
1: Okay. Mm-hmm.
2: And just think of like the patches we can put on the jerseys for Michigan. The Michigan meat.
1: Just Smash Daddy Burgers?
2: Yeah, just put that on, put that out there.
0: Yeah.
1: I had some meat in my mouth last night. Once again, it was good. It was tenderloin. So that answered that question. Someone asked if I wanted tough or tender, I guess.
5: Okay.
1: The tenderloins.
0: All right, when we come back on Three Man Front, I've got a question from BB, which yesterday that was quite a doozy.
2: Yeah.
0: We will do that. And Damien always asks me for an extra question. I'll throw in an extra question if we have time. That's next on Three
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5: 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BB always writes a very highly entertaining question, and so this is today's version from BB.
6: Let's go.
5: A trip to a luxury movie theater in Coconut Grove, Florida, turned anything but relaxing after a bizarre confrontation between moviegoers. According to reports, the incident started when one patron became upset over a woman laughing during the film. The man allegedly confronted her, slapped her in the face with a pizza pan, and then calmly returned to his seat to finish watching the movie.
7: Just had to have the pizza pan in there.
5: The woman was later hospitalized with a fractured finger, a bruised cheek, and an eye injury. The suspect was removed from the theater but left before police arrived. So BB wonders, have you ever witnessed a movie theater argument get out of hand? What's your biggest pet peeve when you're in the movie theater?
7: I'm trying to think if I've ever seen an argument get out of hand. I mean,
8: I've never seen an argument, but a pet peeve of mine is when, like, people are on their phones.
5: Yeah. Like, talking on their phones or just because, like, their phones are lighting up because they're
8: so
5: surfing?
8: It's so dark in the movie theater and they're, like, playing on their phone and you can see the light. Like,
7: yeah.
8: Turn off your phone. Like, they always say that before every movie.
9: Turn off that light.
7: They do say that.
8: It's so annoying.
7: Something that it's happened to me a lot, and it's happened to my wife a lot, too, is people will go and they will sit in seats that are not theirs.
6: Yeah.
7: And then you'll show up and you'll have your ticket or whatever, and you'll show them, like, oh, I think those are our seats. And they're like, oh, no, I think you're mistaken. It's like, no, I'm literally showing you my ticket right here. Like, that's my seat. And they will, I mean, there have been situations where, like, I had to go one time and, like, actually get, like, a manager or something to come in there and be like, these people will not get out of our seat. And it was like a packed movie. So they're obviously like just trying to go in there and not have to pay, or they went to a movie earlier and they're trying to double dip or whatever. But that drives me insane. Like, I get it. It's the same thing. If you're at a sporting event, there's a bunch of empty seats, go sit wherever. Like, I'm not going to say anything, but if you're in my seat and I show you my ticket, just move. Like, yeah, it's not that hard. Just move somewhere else.
6: I've had that happen one time. It was, which is makes no sense now because of how bad the movie was. It was Joker 2. And somebody was in my seat, and I lightly was like, hey, there were plenty of empty seats in there, too. And I told him, like, hey, big dog, like, I don't mind if you sit beside me, but, like, this one's mine. And they're like, nah, man. I was like, nah, brother, I paid for these online. I got the

0: seat. I got like, let me get that off of you. But my biggest pet peeve is the same with Molly. It's just on the phone. Like, yeah. it's so dark in there, bro. Like, everybody can see it.
1: Yeah. So I have one more thing that I know y'all are going to make fun of me for this because I wear open-toed shoes all the time. Paige and I went to a movie about 2 months ago, and this guy goes in there, and he was sitting like a couple seats down from us, and he had on tennis shoes, and we sit down, and you know they have the reclining seats now, and so he gets all comfortable, takes his shoes off and his socks off, and like puts them down there, and he's just raw dogging it in the seat with, and I'm like, I mean, look, I get it, I wear sandals or whatever, and like y'all make fun of me for that, but like that's a different, that's nasty,
2: that's
1: right?
2: Disgusting.
1: Like that, like that's messed up, right?
2: That's disgusting.
1: Okay, I'm like,
3: socks off and everything.
1: Oh yeah, piggies were out, man. It was, it was nasty.
4: All right, bonus question quickly, and since we are talking about movies, this is apropos. According to a study by Disney, the Toy Story movie franchise has generated $51 billion. In economic activity, which includes movie tickets and merchandise. It's the number one animated franchise in the company's history. The question, though, is Toy Story the greatest animated movie franchise ever, or does another animated series deserve that title?
1: They're good. I'll be honest. I haven't seen the new one.
3: I liked it.
1: For me personally, I'm going Finding Nemo and Finding Dory. Those are my favorite animated movies. But Toy Story's good.
0: Yeah, Toy Story's good. I'd throw Shrek up there. I would lean more Shrek.
1: That's a good one.
0: Yeah.
1: The first two Shreks especially are
0: still
4: good. And really then funny. Another Shrek is coming out soon, right?
0: More than likely. No, I mean, if it's still printing money.
4: I think so.
1: Are they doing like a reboot of Shrek or something?
4: No, it's not a reboot. It's the next.
3: It's the next movie.
1: Oh, Shrek 5.
3: Mm-hmm.
4: Yeah.
3: I would probably still say Toy, like, thinking of movie franchises that have more than, like, two, more than just a sequel. That
4: Frozen?
3: There's only two of them.
4: I mean.
3: Better one's not out yet. Frozen's great, but I would still probably say Toy Story.
4: Despicable Me?
0: That's up there.
3: Yeah.
0: My nieces love
3: but
0: it.
3: But I'd probably go Toy Story, then Shrek, number two.
1: I've never seen a Despicable Me. Those are ones with the Minions, right?
3: You've never seen Despicable Me?
0: It's...
1: Never seen those.
0: I've only seen two, I believe, but it's okay.
1: They okay?
0: Yeah.
1: Steve Carell's like the main guy, right?
0: Mm-hmm. Yeah.
3: The first one's
1: like
3: the
1: Steve
3: best.
1: Carell.
3: Kristen
4: Wiig.
1: Mm-hmm. Okay.
0: But you, I mean, when it's printing money, you could tell, like, okay, we're running out of ideas. Like,
1: well, yeah, they got the Minions everywhere now.
0: Yeah.
4: Yeah. There's your bonus.
1: Thanks, Pat.
0: Thank you.
1: That was fun.
0: Appreciate it. Kept it clean today.
4: Yeah. It's going into the weekend. Yeah.
0: I thought we'd ramp it up.
1: We had no fun yesterday.
4: No Freaky Friday?
0: That's what I thought it was. It's going to be for me.
4: I'll send BB a note and make sure BB knows to
1: ramp it up.
0: Put a star by the ones that she wants on Fridays.
4: Yeah, we'll do that.
0: Yeah.
4: All right, we have one more hour to go. We are wide open. Love to hear from you. Text line and the phone lines wide open, 205-834-9450.

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4: A better life with Dr. Sanjay Gupta.
5: How often do you stop to wonder whether you should share something that's revealing, maybe even embarrassing, with a partner, a friend, or even your boss? In her new book called Revealing, The Underrated Power of Oversharing, behavioral scientist Leslie John says doing just that can help you deepen relationships that are vital to your life. We need people to trust us in order to get things like love, friendship, and career success. That's what she told us. When you make yourself vulnerable by revealing something sensitive, it does make other people trust you. In turn, when you ask someone to reveal something about themselves, showing that interest will generally lead someone to like you more. Why? Because people like to be asked about themselves, she says. It also signals that they are discriminating and choosy, but in a good way. I'm Dr. Sanjay Gupta, helping you live a better life.
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0: It is 1 o'clock. Welcome back in the fourth and final hour of the week here on Three Man Front. Lange will be back with us on Monday after his New England vacation. I know he's going to a Red Sox game. I think he maybe tiptoed across the Canadian border.
1: He went
0: border.
1: To Canada. He did.
0: He did officially?
1: I don't know. I'm going to say he did.
0: Okay, sure.
1: He went to Canada.
0: I think he did some whale watching there in Maine.
1: I've always wanted to do that. I think that'd be really cool.
0: Had some red lobster.
1: Could you imagine?
0: I told you that story. A friend of mine went to Australia, and he was his major goal was to go to Outback.
1: Do they have Outbacks in Australia? I feel like that would be like a thing that was shunned there.
0: Well, it is shunned, but I mean, I do think they
1: still have them.
0: I think they do have a few, perhaps.
1: It would just be funny if like the Outbacks there had, you know, like it was just more American food.
0: Well, I mean, it's like if you, hey, I'm going to the beach this week. I'm going to the Gulf of America, and I'm going to go down there, and I'm going to go to Captain D's.
1: There's people that...
0: Instead of like
1: there's
0: going
1: people
0: to,
1: that, yeah, one of the nice yeah, seafood restaurants.
0: They get
1: down
0: fresh
1: there.
0: Seafood out of the Gulf.
1: There's
0: instead,
1: people
0: I'm,
1: that do that.
0: I'm at, you know, Captain D's or Long John Silver's.
1: Well, that's like I had one of my uncles. He always wanted to go to the shrimp basket down at the beach. And we're like, you know, we can go to that back home, right? And be like, I love the shrimp basket. It's like, well, we can go to the one in Birmingham. We can go to the one in Tuscaloosa. We got a few options. Maybe we can go somewhere else while we're at the beach.
0: A big story that we continue to follow is the Protect College Sports Act. We had Trey Wallace on the show at 11 o'clock this morning. He gave us the very latest, and he told us that the communication and the conferences were still having discussions with everyone on Capitol Hill, although they have broke for the weekend in D.C. The senators will be back on Monday. And so what was the analogy he used with us? That this is a Hail Mary and it's on the 20-yard line?
1: Yeah, you're on, yes, you're on your own 20-yard line. Yeah,
0: throwing up a Hail Mary. But apparently, as we've seen in the past, Hail Marys do hit. Ross Dellinger said a few minutes ago that the SEC and Big Ten have requested additional language to a cap circumvention provision in the Protect College Sports Act that could result in their support.
1: Yeah, and he had another great analogy, too, that was, because you brought up a fantastic point, which is a lot of people just assume, all right, the SEC and the Big Ten, they approve this, they publicly back this, then you take it to the Senate, you get the 60 votes, and it becomes a bill, and we're all good to go. And that is not the case.
0: No,
1: there are a lot more steps that have to go after that before this thing would become official, and that was his analogy of, okay, well, you know, you're Indiana playing Oregon in the semifinals, and you're feeling good about yourself. After you know, go and you know, you have a pretty dominant victory, and then you look and you go, oh, yeah, I forgot we still got to play Miami for a national championship. We haven't gotten this thing across the finish line yet. So it'll be interesting to see what comes out over the weekend. Trey talked about, right, you have to have 30 hours essentially between when this thing would get the approval of the conferences to when it would be able to be voted upon. So the belief is that the latest would be early Tuesday. Maybe
0: the very latest,
1: because you would preferably
0: have to,
1: Monday.
0: You would have to try to get it to a vote by Thursday.
1: Yeah, because on Friday they take 3-day weekends.
0: But see, that's the thing. If let's say that all happens, and then you got the votes and it passes, then it's going to go to the House of Representatives. Then the House of Representatives, then they will put it in committee, and then the committee can have a write up. They can change things in the bill.
1: Yeah,
0: you see what I'm saying?
1: Yeah.
0: And then good luck getting that passed. And let's say that they change something in the bill. Then it has to go back to the Senate for the Senate to vote on the current language. And, I mean, this could be a vicious cycle. Just keep going back and forth between the two houses.
1: Yeah, absolutely. And I mean, if it doesn't get to even that point, right, if they were to come back in September and say, hey, let's pick back these conversations – there's going to be a lot of other things going on in Congress that are going to take precedence over that, not to mention you're going to be in the thick of college football season at that point. And it really does feel like, I guess we've been talking about this every day, what has to be done tomorrow? It has to be done tomorrow. It has to be done tomorrow. I guess Tuesday really is that deadline, so to speak, where if it doesn't happen by Tuesday at the absolute latest, that this thing is going to go away. And for a lot of people, I think that'll make them happy because it'll mean we don't have to talk about it anymore.
0: And we've got practices starting Monday. UAB takes to the practice field. Wednesday, Auburn will be on the practice field. Bama will be on the practice field later next week. So, yeah, it is finally here as we get ready to go on Monday. Tony Romo recently charged by the Milwaukee Police Department with an OWI. He'll be taking a leave of absence from CBS, and J.J. Watt will replace him. CBS made that announcement earlier this morning, saying Romo is on a leave from his role at CBS Sports until further notice. What was your impression of all the cams, all the police cams that you saw during the...
1: From Tony Romo?
0: Yeah.
1: I mean, my takeaway from it was that me personally, he did not seem intoxicated.
0: Okay.
1: Just from watching the... And from my understanding, right, the thing that they ultimately got him with was he agreed to do the field sobriety test, at which point he failed the field sobriety test. And I've seen a lot of people, you know, bring up different reasons for why that would happen and how that's not a good idea. And you should, you know, because I guess it's just a very easy thing. Fortunately, never taken one of those, never had to. So I don't know what all entails. But just from my impressions, I didn't see anything in that video that I didn't see anything in that video that was worth more than a traffic citation for, because what I think he was like swerving into, or he swerved into a lane or something like that. Or he was, it was like the way he passed a car, I think is what they cited. So.
0: And didn't the officer say that the reason, I guess, for the calls was because they smelled alcohol?
1: Yes.
0: That's what the officer said.
1: Yeah. And who knows? Maybe it had. Yeah, I don't know.
0: Smelled it, and then that's what constituted
1: the field sobriety test.
0: Correct.
1: Yeah. So, yeah, I don't know. Based on me watching the footage, I
0: did they take him to the police station garage? Is that where they did it?
1: That's what it looked like. The whole thing was kind of bizarre.
0: And the way he was not laughing, but he was like going, I've had like two back surgeries, and you're asking me to do the following.
1: Yeah.
0: You know, it's just like.
1: Which is why people were saying, yeah, you know, maybe, you know, you refuse the field sobriety test and say, I'll take a breathalyzer, I'll do, you know, but I don't know how the whole process works. But yeah, from my perspective, it did not seem like he had actually committed what he was being taken in for. But
0: it is curious, you know, I don't know. Maybe we'll in his contract with CBS that he has a morality clause.
1: Where even, like, just if it's even...
0: Yeah, I mean, if you
1: presented that you could be in trouble with the law, that they can suspend
0: you. If you get arrested or you bring shame upon our broadcast organization, that your contract's void. And that might be a way for them to get rid of him.
1: Maybe so, because, I mean, was that not a conversation a couple years ago?
0: Absolutely.
1: Where they were trying to force him out? Because I know you brought up the fact that some people have said that his, you know, the quality of his analysis has gone downhill the last couple of years. But yeah, I feel like I remember them. A point where they were trying to
0: find a way to get
1: out of that deal because they're paying him a lot of money.
0: Yeah. 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Let's go to the phones, 205-834-9450. Don Don is next on the program. What's up, Don Don?
1: Hello, Don Don? Donald?
2: Hey, Conrad, how are you, buddy?
1: I'm doing great, Don Don. How are you doing? You hard at work on the newsletter?
2: Yes, sir. Yes, sir, with the Q&A with you and everything. And I sent the wrong one to you and Pat. That was the one was saying and everything, and that I'm glad somebody said that to me before I put that out again. But Pat, did you get my message about me meeting a publicist the other night?
0: Now explain this. So you were at a local establishment and somebody recognized you, and now they're going to help you with the newsletter. Is that what I understand?
2: Right. Yes, I was talking to another Auburn fan, waiting to get our table. And a really nice lady. Matter of fact, Pat, she's from Trustful.
0: Okay.
2: And I'll show you her business card. You might know them. It's the company in Trustful.
0: Okay. Great.
2: And she was very nice, and this is funny. She comes up to me and listens to me talking, bragging about our season coming up. She goes, "Are you Don from Jocks?" I start laughing. I said, "Yes, ma'am, I am." With my crazy voice, guys, I get that everywhere I go and everything. But Pat and I, with practice starting next week, little breaking news, I'm going to do two a week.
0: Hold on a second. You're doubling your workload already?
1: You're going to be busy.
2: Yeah, I got to do a practice report. Because you know I'm going to read it every day off of Auburn on 3 and Auburn 247. I got to do a practice report.
0: Now, hold on. You have to be careful. You could be infringing on copyright violations.
2: Copyrights, yes.
1: Like Condon, don't go copy and pasting from those articles and putting them in your newsletter. Yeah. Can't do that.
2: I'm not. I'm just going to say I've heard this, okay?
0: You've heard this, but you're taking it from another source.
2: I know that, but let me ask you a question. If I put that source in there, I read this on Auburn.
0: Well, that's what you're supposed to do.
1: Then you can do that. That's fine.
0: That's what you're supposed to do. You have to credit. Just like when we play an audio here on the show, we say, "You heard this audio from here." Like, you can't make it your own. You have to give them credit. You have to cite the source. That's why it would be really good for you to go to journalism school or broadcasting school, Don.
2: Well, yeah, I need to learn from people that went to school for this, not from somebody else that did not. I think we know who we're talking about. God love him, but matter of fact, Conrad, another reason I wanted to call, we got the Yankees and Cubs this weekend.
1: I know we do. It's a big series.
0: What kind of bet we got going on? I want to hear this bet. What's the bet?
2: Well, number one, and I'm going to show my ignorance here, Conrad. Where are we playing it at? Is that Wrigley Field or is that Yankee Stadium?
1: It is at your home base.
2: Ooh, all these games ought to be on TV there, my friend. We ought to be able to have a good time.
1: Yeah, it should be. If we get into extra innings, y'all are going to win because that did us in the last couple of games
0: in
1: Chicago.
0: Game started at what, 1:20?
1: Yeah, we got.
0: What are you doing?
1: 7 minutes.
0: What are you doing this afternoon, Don? Because Conrad was talking about he doesn't have anything to do at 2 o'clock.
2: I got an invite for you. I'm going to a sister. They're part of the Soho family. I'm going. Can I say it, Pat? Them being the Soho family.
0: Yeah, go ahead.
2: I'm on my way to the Ridge right now to watch the PGA tournament, where I can watch Jackson Cove and do.
0: All right. See, that's good. And like you can go meet him.
2: And hey, you guys are invited.
0: Well,
2: I've got
0: a lint filter that I got to get cleaned out this afternoon. How about you, Conrad? You said you were looking for something to do.
1: It's actually my friend's 30th birthday, so I will be at a different establishment.
0: At 2 o'clock this afternoon?
1: We've got to start early, Pat.
2: See, Pat, anytime that I invite him somewhere, he always got an excuse.
0: Yep.
1: How is that better than Pat saying he had to clean out a lint filter? At least mine's legitimate.
0: I've had that scheduled all week long.
2: Conrad, last time I invited him to a Stallions event, before the season ended and everything, he said he had to clean his washer and dryer out.
1: That Pat's a busy man.
0: There.
1: He's
0: I got problems.
1: Yeah,
0: there.
1: Pat likes to clean.
0: Got to make sure it's clean.
2: No, guys, look, I know you guys are busy, man. I'm just messing with you and everything. But no, what kind of bet we want to make here?
0: Yeah, come on, Conrad. What kind of bet are you going to make?
1: I don't know, Don. What do you have in mind? I'm sure I know you got something in your back pocket.
0: How about $1,000? Can we start there?
2: How about whoever loses the series, the Cubs lose. I buy you two beers at Social Taco.
1: Okay, and if the Cubs win, then I will name my son Don.
2: Hey, you buy me some chicken feathers.
1: Sounds good.
0: Wait, hold on. How about Molly just had a great idea? How about couples? Okay. How about a couples pedicure for y'all?
2: well. Wait a minute now. You got to remember now, and I don't mean to mock myself here. That would be awful cheap. I only got three toes left. Everything. So I guess I'd get a.
1: You'd get a discount, yeah. Right? Yeah, you get a discount would for the losing the toes.
0: So you've only got three toes total.
2: Yeah, yes, sir. Yes, sir. You know, but like up to my
0: right.
2: Last.
0: I understand. Is it which? Is it 1 foot that has the three?
1: Is it
0: toes?
1: Like a trident?
2: It's one. My left foot has three toes. My right foot is when I got the. It's called the metatarsal bone.
0: Right.
2: Metatarsal bone is all your toes, and it got cut off. And to be honest with you guys, and I, I'll spill my guts here. That saved my life because I was going down the wrong path. And that last operation finally knocked some stupid sense into me, okay?
0: Oh, good.
1: Well, we're glad you're on the straight and narrow now.
0: Absolutely. All right, so pedicures are out. Okay, so I'll take that off the table.
2: But anyway, Pat, I need to give you credit on something and tell you thank you.
0: Okay.
2: If this works out and this turns into something, you're the founder of the War Damn Don Don newsletter.
0: That is going to go.
1: Yes, you are, Pat.
0: That is going to go on the top of my resume. Paul Feinbaum will go to the very bottom. Don Don's newsletter, back on top.
2: I appreciate that, Pat. Listen, I love joking around with you guys and everything, and you guys are something else, man. And all of us out there, your little social taco family, we all love you. Can't wait for the kickoff party, everything. And I think me and Larry might be coming up to visit y'all Monday, if that's all right with you guys.
0: All right, just let us know. Always glad to hear from you, Don Don. Have a great weekend.
2: Y'all too now. Thanks a lot.
0: Thank you so much.
1: So we're going global with the newsletter, and a basket of chicken feathers is worth more than the naming rights to my son. Or two beers. Apparently. Yeah.
0: So you get two beers if you guys win the series.
1: Yes.
0: And then if the Cubs win the series, you're giving him $1,000?
1: Yes. Yep. $1,000. Wow. But it has to all of the money has to go towards the newsletter and improving the newsletter.
0: What happened to Hastings? I thought Hastings was investing like a lot of money in this newsletter.
1: Hastings apparently wanted to go out on top because after we had our SmackDown where
0: he's disappeared,
1: destroyed me in American trivia. Yeah, he's disappeared. He's fallen off the face of the earth.
0: Have you heard from him, Molly?
3: No, I have not. But you know what they say, you either die the hero or live long enough to see yourself become the villain.
1: So. Yeah, and he lived long enough to see himself become the villain and then he flipped the script and...
3: Now he's the hero.
1: Now he's the hero. Yeah, I know. I know. So
0: wow.
1: Maybe one day we'll hear from him again.
0: Okay, well, as proof of the last phone call, the phone lines work, so we'd love to hear from you. 205-834-9450. Text line is also open, and calls are coming in now. We'll get to those next.
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9: Staying active every day will go a long way towards helping you live a happy, healthy, and pain-free life. And there is perhaps no movement more fundamental than walking. It reinforces the alignment, stability, and coordinated muscle activation that supports how your body moves, whether you're doing strenuous exercise or simply going about your daily life. This is according to Dana Santis, a strength and conditioning specialist. Even though you walk every day, Dana does say you can make small adjustments to immediately improve your walking mechanics. So, keep your rib cage, stacked over your pelvis. Avoid leaning over or arching your lower back. Allow your arms to swing naturally in coordination with your legs. Keep your gaze forward, your jaw relaxed, and then just breathe in through your nose and out through your mouth. I'm Dr. Sanjay Gupta, helping you live a better life.
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0: Phone calls coming in as we wrap up the week here on Three Man Front. So I just saw this. You know, at times we talk about some of the dumbest injuries we've ever had or heard in sports. You know, some ridiculous ones.
1: Yeah.
0: Well, this one is going to maybe not rank as the top one, but this is pretty bad. Harrison Bader, former Cardinal outfielder, former Philadelphia Philly, also played with the New York Mets, currently with the San Francisco Giants. For those that remember at the beginning of the year, remember when the outfielders for San Francisco did that little dance when they won a game, and then Major League Baseball said, hey, cut it out. We're not doing that anymore. Well, he was the center fielder. So I guess you would say he was the pivot man. Is that what we're saying?
1: Yes. Yes.
0: Okay. Anyway, it's just been reported out of San Francisco that Harrison Bader is out for the season. He was in a scooter accident where he reportedly drove his scooter into the back of a fire truck. And then the fire truck ran over his injured foot. Witnesses are saying that he was seen drinking at various points during the night before the scooter incident. So he was So he was riding the scooter. He ran the scooter into the back of a fire truck, and then the fire truck backed over his injured foot. So he is now out for the rest of the season with the San Francisco Giants.
1: Poor Tony V.
0: Just gets better and better. Let's get back to the phones. Howie joins us, another social taco favorite. Hey, Howie, what's going on?
14: Hey, we're good. We're good. I hope everybody's doing well.
0: We are. We are. Hope you and Reba are doing good.
14: Yes, we are. She just came home. She left work early. Anyway, how do I follow up Don Don's thing? Why don't we take Don Don's newsletter, go global with it, make a lot of money, and he can buy the Birmingham Stallions back?
0: Great idea. Now, here's the problem with that theory. Howie, how would you propose that we turn this into a large money-making venture?
14: Just with a social taco, the Jocks fans, everybody just put in their money, you know, maybe get some patches on some jerseys and stuff. And
0: okay.
14: I mean,
1: yes, the Auburn jersey patch. There we go.
14: There you go. We'll put Don Don on a patch.
0: Now, I know you're not. Now, please correct me if I'm wrong. You're not an Auburn fan, correct?
14: No, I'm a Aggie fan.
0: Yeah, you're a Texas A&M fan. Okay.
14: Yes.
0: I was just curious if Don Don was going to have a Q&A with you, because he's having a Q&A with Conrad, who is obviously an Alabama graduate. So I was curious if he's already lined up a Q&A with you.
14: Okay, no, he hasn't, not yet, but I'm willing to do it.
0: Okay.
1: Okay. Well, yeah, maybe next Tuesday. Oh, and by the way, Howie, congratulations on the new gig.
14: Oh yeah. Hopefully I'll see you, and then you'll be my customer. You know, I'll have to be nice to you. You know,
1: that's
14: <I'm> kidding.
1: That's right.
14: Your local store. I won't name the name. I mean, I can if I can, but I won't. But yeah, that's just been beating me up. You know, you saw me. I missed last week. The week before, I was having issues health wise, and I think it has to do with the equipment I've been on and just working those 5 to 5. Every night. And yeah, I think everything will be good.
0: Good. Wonderful. Well, congratulations. You and Reba have a great weekend. Look forward to seeing you again soon.
14: Thank you. Y'all as well.
0: Appreciate it. Thank you so much.
1: See you, Howie.
0: Howie and Reba, staples of our Tuesday social taco crew.
1: That'd be an interesting Q&A. Maybe it could be a tandem, a Howie and Reba Q&A.
0: Yeah, that would be
1: good. With Don Don. I think that would be great.
0: All right, let's get to some text messages. Many of you are chiming in over the last 30 to 45 minutes on this program as we wrap up the week.
1: Yes, 205-834-9450 if you want to join the conversation. And see, this is the kind of stuff that this is hard for me to hear. So Don, he just makes that bet with me, Pat, right? If the Cubs beat the Yankees 2 out of 3 this weekend, then I'm going to have to buy him chicken feathers. On the other side, if the Yankees win, he's going to have to buy me a couple of beers the next time I see him at Social Taco. Fat Joe is texting in now. He says, Don still owes me lunch for a bet that he lost to me. So I need Don to buy my lunch before Conrad gets his beers if I win the bet with Don.
0: Okay, so Don owes Fat Joe for a bet that he lost to Fat Joe.
1: Yes, so he owes him lunch. And I will say this, I will forego my winnings if I win the bet
0: to make sure Fat Joe can get his lunch taken care of. Yeah.
1: Yes, because and that's the thing with Don. Like, I appreciate the competitive spirit that he brings. But I want to make sure that he's doing right by our other loyal listeners.
0: Does Fat Joe say what the sporting event was, bet?
1: No, I don't know. But Fat Joe, if you can text it in, that would be fantastic. But yeah, I want to make sure that Fat Joe has Don do right by him, because that's more important to me than, you know, me winning something over Don, which happens quite frequently. All right, more text rolling in now. It says, okay, Don has confirmed he will do a Q&A with Howie and Reba. So there we go. We'll get that set up quickly. This one says, if Don got a pedicure, would it just be called the trifecta? If you missed it, Don did unveil to the world that he has only 3 toes on one of his feet. Someone says, how does one find Don's newsletter? Well, if you come to Social Taco on Tuesdays,
0: he has them printed out.
1: He has physical copies, so you can come there, get an autograph, and get it laminated.
0: Get all your that picture taken with Don.
1: I believe it's also available on
0: Facebook. Is he charging for pictures now?
1: Yes, but I think all of that money is funneled into the NIL fund for Auburn.
0: Okay.
1: So it's a donation to Auburn.
0: Because I know that Damian now charges for selfies because of his Wheel of Fortune winnings.
1: Well, he's a recognizable figure.
0: Right. And so now Don in the newsletter, I didn't know if he was charging people for pictures.
1: I believe that is the case now. Someone is concerned that Don could face serious legal blowback from his newsletter if he goes down the path of what we discussed.
0: You heard me. I gave him a little bit of friendly advice. Can't be stealing material and making it your own.
1: Yeah. Let's. this one says Don should set up a paywall, and if he raises enough money, they're hoping that he could raise enough money to where he could go and start his own venture and not have to, you know, we wouldn't have to get the recruiting news from him on the show. He could just have his own platform.
0: So in other words, if he had a Kickstarter program,
1: yes,
0: like a website where, hey, yes, I'm trying to get this off and running.
1: Fat Joe says it was a bet from one of the Alabama-Auburn basketball games.
0: Okay.
1: Which Auburn was not victorious in this past season. See, Ken raises another good point. I'm worried about Don. Sounds like he may have a gambling problem because he's not paying off his debts. That is
0: got a Brendan Sorsby problem.
1: That is I didn't want to go there, Pat, but yes, that is a concern that we now have to face. Somebody has now presented the idea of perhaps Don selling feet pictures on a popular online platform to help fund the newsletter. I understand that is a popular thing for some people.
0: Is it?
1: Well, Landrum had that website for a while.
0: Yeah, he sold it to a European oligarch.
1: Okay.
0: Yeah.
1: Okay. Let's see. these are funny. Some of these I can't read, but they are... they are quite enjoyable. Let's get getting to some of your answers to Pat Ponder's questions quickly, and then we'll get back to some of the other ones. A lot of people chiming in with their favorite animated films. That was one of the questions you asked. Was Toy Story the greatest animated film series of all time? This one says Madagascar.
0: Oh.
1: Those are good.
0: Yep.
1: I enjoyed those.
0: I forgot about those. Those are good.
1: Someone else saying Cars is their favorite. I like the first Cars. The others were okay.
15: I love you, King Julian.
1: Yeah. That's good, Molly. That's good. Let's see. This one says, okay, so Conrad will use someone else's toothbrush, but someone takes their socks off. That's where we're drawing the line. Okay. I mean, fair. If he had paid me to take his socks off, that would have been fine. Someone says they think The Incredibles were the best. That's a good one. The Incredibles are fantastic. Really, really good. Let's see. Someone says, you asked a question about the craziest like argument that you had seen someone get into it in a movie theater. Mm-hmm. This texter says, I worked at a movie theater years ago. It was back when the Twilight movies were out and very popular. It says, when the first Twilight film came out, there were multiple women in the lobby fighting over Team Edward or Team Jacob to the point that we had to kick them all out. That was the wildest job I ever had.
3: That's so funny.
1: I hope that's not grown women. I hope that's like teenage women, but I'm assuming it's probably grown women. People don't mess. My wife is a big, big Twilight fan. So I know that how fanatical people can be about it. This text says, so we go from Conrad struggling to answer a make-believe hypothetical question like his life depends on it, and then he closes it out by saying he had meat in his mouth last night. This segment is incredible.
0: All right, we will continue to read your text messages. 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
2: 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Number one, nutrition. 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And finally, number four, often gets forgotten, socialization. 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

0: Welcome back in. It's Three Man Front on this Friday. We'll have the whole gang back together on Monday. Landrum will be back from his summer vacation. And we will get you ready as UAB's on the practice field on Monday, Auburn on Wednesday, Bama later next week. And don't forget, we've got the wonderful kickoff party coming up, Conrad, there at Hoover Met.
1: Yes, we do. Regions Field.
0: Regions Field in downtown.
1: Regions Field, yes. It'll be in the ballroom at Regions Field this year. If you were in attendance last year, we had the inclement weather. They moved us up there. The accommodations were fantastic. We loved it so much that we're going to have it there again this year. So come celebrate the kickoff to college football with us at the Bill Smith Buick GMC Kick Jocks kickoff party there at Regions Field. 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We've had a lot of your texts, a lot of your calls rolling in. We're going to get to as many as we can before the end of the show here coming up at 2 o'clock when we hand you off to the Paul Feinbaum Show, 205-834-9450. Before we get to the text line, though, let's go to the phones. Our buddy Dave in Hoover, he wants to chime in here on a Friday. How are we doing, Dave?
2: Hey, guys. Now, does Auburn have a current newsletter at the school? What's it called? I'm sure they do, don't they?
0: I mean, you've got all the individual websites, you know, that have their own, you know, email, sign-up newsletters, types like that. But I'm not really sure the technical or official Auburn name of theirs.
2: Yeah. I was thinking, you know, Don Don's Tiger Paul Times or something like that.
0: But that's good. I actually like that.
2: Yeah, he might want to do a I'm going to try to be there next Tuesday. So he might want to do bring a basket over and do a GoFundMe. He needs to do an LLC. He don't want to get caught. I mean, it's too many things can happen, and then his name's stuck right in the middle of it, and they come after his assets.
0: Yes, so very much so.
2: First thing I'd do is for a couple $100, $200-$300, you can get an LLC started. So that protect him. So tell him to bring a basket. We'll all pitch in some cash and get his LLC started.
0: That's good.
1: That's a great idea, Dave.
0: That's a great idea, Dave. Thank you. Hope to see you soon.
2: All right, guys.
0: Appreciate
2: Take
0: it.
2: Care.
0: Yep.
1: All right, yep, we'll see you next week, Dave. Yeah, see, my only concern with Don Don now is at this point, so you came up with the idea.
0: Mm-hmm.
1: Dave just gave him...
0: Yes, for free.
1: For free.
0: I've gotten nothing out of it.
1: Dave just gave him a fantastic idea of how to set up the LLC as mm-hmm. well as potential naming ideas for the newsletter. Hastings is involved in this somehow, I still
0: Creed
1: believe.
0: Creed is his illustrator.
1: Creed is his artist, that's correct. Like, Don Don's not going to see a penny off of this because he's...
0: Got so many people to
1: He's
0: pay.
1: Outsourcing all of the work. Is Don Don even doing anything himself? He's apparently, you know, considering plagiarism for how he's constructing his newsletter. I'm worried about Don Don. It's a great idea, but he's got too many mouths to feed already, and this thing's just 2 weeks in, so...
0: Making money, I get 10% because
1: yeah.
0: it was my idea.
1: Mm-hmm. And I think that's honestly generous of you, Pat, to only ask for 10%.
0: Yeah, I should have asked for like 53%.
1: Yeah, that sounds like a more reasonable number, but you're a nice guy and you're trying to help out Don.
0: Yeah, I'm trying to get the wheels of commerce turning in Homewood.
1: As you should.
0: Yeah, because he's a good Homewood resident.
1: And we appreciate you doing that. All right, we'll go to your text now, 205-834-9450 if you want to join in on the fun, of which we have had plenty here on this Friday. Drake asks, is the newsletter all about recruiting? There's a recruiting flavor to it, but it's also got Don Don's general thoughts and ponderings on the upcoming season. It has a fantastic Q&A portion that features a rotating guest. I'm honored that I was asked to do the second Q&A after the godfather of Auburn football, that's Stan. So there's a little bit of everything in there, but it's definitely a
0: I'm sitting here looking at the Q&A with you next week.
1: Yes.
0: I've already been given the early edition of the newsletter.
1: You got in the first print? Yes.
0: Well, you really gave a lot of detailed answers there, Conrad.
1: Yes. Pat, it's a one-pager, so there's only so much room for text on
0: So you got you were asked three questions.
1: I was. Yes.
0: Let's see here. The first one was, if DeBoer goes 8-4 or worse, what happens? Not going to give away your answer because I want people to pick up the newsletter.
1: But that was, that was one of the questions.
0: Question number two, say if Auburn is 8-3 and Alabama is 8-3 going into the Iron Bowl, and if it's a battle for the last playoff spot, will you stay in the press box? Don't answer.
1: No.
0: And then the final question was, should Oates let Holloway play this year? And then your answer.
1: Very anticipated questions.
0: So I know those people are your, three questions in this week's newsletter. When's Molly? When are you doing your Q&A on the newsletter?
3: I don't know. He's never mentioned it to me. He said we don't care about the Big Ten. I'm like, oh.
1: No, but your thoughts on Auburn. We'll set it up, Molly. I don't want you to, be left out. I know there's going to be a long line of people signing up, volunteering for the Q&A. I know it's going to be a very in-demand segment of the newsletter, but we will get something settled up. Let's see.
3: Who is this?
1: Yeah, is that? It's an AI picture. It's a real photograph of me run through AI. Is it not?
0: Let me see.
3: It almost looks like a mix of you and Tony Romo.
1: That's not good right now.
0: No, that looks like you.
1: It looks like me? Okay.
3: I don't think that looks like you at all, but that's just me.
1: Does it look better than me or worse than me in real life? That's all I care about.
3: Worse.
1: I care about...
0: Did you have your arm around Don?
1: That's unfortunate. I have embraced him before. We have embraced. He's a good guy. Let's see. Jason chimes in on the text line. He says, I think it should be called the Plainsman Newsletter. Let's see. We have more animated movie favorites. The Land Before Time. It will make you cry every time. Yeah, that one is sad. I remember watching that as a kid. That one was sad. Here we go. Okay, so we're all familiar, right? Samuel Clements, right? His pen name. So somebody has suggested that, like Mark Twain, Don Don, he has a pen letter or a pen name, and it's Donnie Three Toes. He says, also, this could help with potential plagiarism concerns because they can't catch you if they don't know your actual name.
0: I thought you said they couldn't catch him because he's only got three toes.
1: Well, that also
0: can't
1: may
0: outrun anybody.
1: That also may come into play here. Let's see. We have some more name recommendations. Barner Times. Barner Rumors. The Barner Burner. I like that one. That's my favorite out of those recommendations there. See, this is great. I love it when our listeners rally together to try to...
0: So let me ask you a question on your Q&A. Did he give you the questions in advance so that you could be ready for the Q&A, or he just like rapid fire... hit you up at the restaurant?
1: The questions were presented to me while we were setting up our equipment, so it was pretty off the cuff.
0: Oh, okay.
1: Before we went on the air on Tuesday. He then proceeded to ask me multiple other questions over the course of the show that he said he was going to rotate into the Q&A, but he does not appear to have done that. Seems like he stuck with the original questions. The original trio there. Much like the toes. Let's see. This text from Dean says, thinking that Auburn's going to be 8-3 going into the last the Iron Bowl game, the newsletter should be called Don Don's Dreams. Oh, that's good. Man, a lot of these texts are just absolutely fantastic. We'll get to a couple more here before we have to move along and head to the worst thing I've seen, which is a very interesting story that I've found and we'll share with everyone soon. This text comes in from somebody in Montgomery, and I have not seen this. I don't know if you have, Pat, but this person texts in and they say Montgomery is actively recruiting the Stallions to come to Montgomery.
0: Are they really?
1: That's what this texter says. I have not seen that or anything official in that regard, but that would certainly be an interesting location for the Stallions, since they're not going to be in Birmingham any longer. Let's see.
0: I just got a text in.
1: Okay.
0: Hastings has chimed in.
1: Oh, that's great. What does Hastings have to add?
0: Due to Don Don's ties with the communist advocates such as Comrade, I have unfortunately decided to part ways with this venture. It is with great concern that he is interviewing known socialists, and as a financial partner, I have decided to step away. Regards, Hastings.
1: And that's probably a smart business move for Hastings. He's a smart guy.
0: So Hastings is out.
1: Well, that's unfortunate. So we're going to have to find a new donor.
0: So as Don Don's driving to the place to watch PGA golf and the Cubs today, he now gets bad news that
1: his funding

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5: 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But every night when you go to get some Z's, how often do you really think about the temperature in your bedroom? Temperature may be one of the most underappreciated factors in sleep. That's according to the Senior Vice President of Research and Scientific Affairs at the National Sleep Foundation. We often hear about lights and screens and stress, but even modest changes in temperature and airflow can influence both how quickly you fall asleep and how deeply you stay asleep. Most experts will recommend a room temperature of 60 to 67 degrees Fahrenheit. You might also experiment with your sheets and what you actually wear to bed. Play around a bit and see what improves your sleep. You might be delightfully surprised. I'm Dr. Sanjay Gupta, helping you live a better life.
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0: We got a couple minutes left. Let's try to grab as many phone calls as we can before the top of the hour. James joins us here on Three Man Front. Good afternoon, James.
1: Hey, how you doing?
0: Good, man.
1: I'm doing good, man. Hey, it's good. It's a good day. I put my rent on, you know, the Cubs to win.
0: There you go.
1: If I don't win, man, you're going to see me on I-20 with a cardboard box and my pack of beds. I might need you to come get me.
0: Oh, my goodness. Well, you know what? Cubs at home against the Yankees. I think they're, what, minus 160-something on the money line?
2: Yeah, so the Cubs are in a good spot today.
0: Yeah.
1: You think they're in a good spot?
2: Yeah, well, I was about to say, we have Warren going, and he's been really up and down. Y'all have Imanaga, and we've got a couple guys that are banged up. So, yeah, I think the Cubs are in good shape.
1: Now, hold on now. They not the only ones I done bet in my rent on today. Now, I done betted Texas to win against the Houston. Now, y'all, we need to go ahead and get a homeless shelter set up for me, because I don't think it's going to look too good, but I put the faith in the Texas. I put faith in Texas.
2: Well, okay. I was about to say, they got Evaldi on the bump, so.
0: Yeah, well, so
2: hopefully they can pull it through for you.
0: All right, did you do a parlay or did you individuals money line?
1: Man, I did a parlay with money lines and I put the rent on it. Shout out to Cheese Picks because that's who gave me the picks.
0: Well, you know, Texas is plus what? Plus 114, 115?
2: 115.
0: Yeah, something like that. So.
1: Yeah, but that's all I wanted to see. I see y'all on I-20 today after like 5:30.
0: All right, James. If I see you, I'll stop and say hello. Thank you, James. Appreciate
1: it. Yes, sir. Thank you. I'll give you a beer, too.
0: All right. Thank you.
2: Thank you, James.
0: But that's smart. If he knows that he's going to be on the side of the road, he's going to go to have a beer.
2: That, yeah.

0: if you're going to be stuck on the side of the road.
1: That's the way to do it, I guess.
0: Yeah, stay hydrated. It's hot out there.
1: Yes. All right. Well, we don't have time for the worst thing I've seen. We'll save that for next week. We will get to some of your texts, though, as we have just a couple minutes left here, because these I will say this. If as many people that text in about the newsletter for Don Don were to purchase it or invest,
0: oh, he'd be a rich
1: Don man. Don would never have to work again.
0: No doubt.
1: Don Don would be doing fantastic. So this one rolls in from Jimmy on the text line. It says, Dan definitely needs a journalism professional to help him with his newsletter because I asked him if I could get a copy of it in PDF, and he seemed to think that I wanted to see it on Pat Dye Field. That's good.
0: That is good.
1: That's good. Let's see. This one. Ooh, okay. I don't know who this is. But this seems like a reliable source. They say, as Hastings' banker, I've recently learned of new developments that have forced me to part ways with our business. It appears Hastings will be spending a lot of money on child support in the coming years, as he is now the father of Conrad's child. So maybe that would spell ill will for me because he is going to be the godfather of my child. So that would mean that something would have to happen to me, but that is a valid concern because I would rather him take care of my kid than, have to take care of my kid than the, Don Don newsletter. Let's see. Someone says, Conrad, what's up with your man crush on Tony Romo? I don't have a man crush on Tony Romo. I just think he's a pretty good broadcaster, but I guess a lot of people don't. Pat, are you familiar with the cartoon Big City Greens?
0: I am.
1: Someone says Don Don sounds like the grandma from that show.
0: Yeah.
1: I've never seen that one.
0: I can't remember one of my sons. It's a Disney Channel cartoon. It's actually pretty funny.
1: I will take y'all's word for it on that one. Mm-hmm. Let's see. What else? Is this Mr. Saxpill? He says the newsletter could be As the Barn Burns. Okay, that's a good one. Another one says just Tiger Pride. I think that's the name of their collective, so that might be a little bit of a conflict of interest there. A lot of great suggestions, though, for Don Don. I'm sure he will take this and appreciate it and apply it moving forward. So we appreciate all of you, though.
0: Absolutely. Everyone have a great weekend. We'll see you back here Monday at 10 a.m.
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0: Welcome to the jungle. H-Men is Friday to you. My name is Jim Rome, and this show is brought to you by FanDuel. Of course, my pals at FanDuel. We could not do this without their support. Appreciate them. And a tremendous Friday to all of you. Alvy, go ahead. Give it to us.
1: Today's
0: especially significant day for Alvy. We'll get to it later on, but we start every Friday with a deck of yeah. We do not start every Friday with a big-ass box of donuts, Hattie. I did not engage. Choco would be proud of me. I think everybody else did, though. All right, so lots to get done on this Friday. Let's get at it.
2: Donuts are sugar-coated lies. That's all they are.
0: They are, Jocko. Love Jocko. Jocko's the GOAT. Jocko is the GOAT, and he's made it very clear. Oh, there, Tommy's got it on the stream. I've got a big-ass fritter in my office, still in its box, out of my line of vision. Come on, Rome, you know you're going to smash that during the show. I'm not. I feel good about myself. Now, obviously, there's a reason why I'm not doing it. I probably hit the pantry last night, probably, but not during the show. All right, so big day today. Telephone number is toll-free. Hour number one is wide open. Go ahead and use it. We have a lot to cover, a lot of content. But if you want to get on the phones, do that. If you want to get on X, do that. If you want to get in the chat, go ahead and do that. If you want to get on email, go ahead and do that. 1-800-636-8686. 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And most of all, get to the chat. Yo, chat, what up? Get to our YouTube channel at Jim Rome. That way you can lock into the chat. You can become a member for $1.99 a month. And then once you hit a 30-day membership period, what else do you get for $2 a month? Yeah, TBA. Still to be determined. But go to the chat. If you don't mind, can you go to that YouTube channel and hit the sub button? I'm going to ask you about that every single day. Just hit it once. Just hit it once, and then you're done. All right, coming up in hour number two, because the first hour is open. Top of hour two, my man John Morosi. Trade deadlines coming up in Major League Baseball. You know he is all about it. John Morosi, top of hour number two. Top of hour number three, another friend of the program, Jeff Schwartz. He was there for Big Ten Media Days, so he covered the entire thing. So let's talk some Big Ten ball. That's coming up at 2 o'clock, hour number three. Alvy's week that was. We know that will crush. Also in hour number three, the ATP. So what do you say you help me finish the week strongly and let's get it? Let's get to work. All right, first things first. Now, you know that I typically do not spend a lot of time talking about other broadcasters on this show. I've never done that. It's always been my policy. Like, I'm just going to worry about me, and I'm going to worry about my show, and let them worry about their show. Like, that's not normally where I hang out. That's not my currency. However, sometimes broadcaster news crosses over into the mainstream, and then it is my job to comment, which is why I have to do the following today. Normally, I would not, but because it's national news, I really have no choice. That being, if you're getting ready for work right now, then you're probably not Tony Romo.
2: If you're getting ready for work right now, then you're probably not
0: Tony Romo.
2: If you're getting ready for work right now, then you're probably
0: Tony
2: not
0: Romo.
3: Cowboys quarterback.
0: I want to make one thing
3: Tony
0: very clear
3: Romo.
0: Right off the top.
4: All right.
0: Dude is not fired. He's not getting ready for work right now, but he's not fired. At least not yet. However, CBS, and this is why I'm leading with this, CBS did announce today Romo is officially on leave, quote, until further notice, end of quote. Like, whatever the hell that means. I guess CBS, though, agreed with the police that Romo did, in fact, flunk that sobriety test. I guess that CBS does not agree with all of these weirdos on social who thought that he did nothing wrong and he looked and he sounded just fine. The same weirdos might not have an issue with an open container being found in the car. The cops did. CBS probably did. Or the fact that the dude could not comprehend simple instructions and then flunked essentially every part of his field sobriety test. A lot of you don't seem to concern yourselves with that at all and are not worried about that, but CBS clearly was not moved. Not in a positive direction. So maybe CBS didn't love the optic of the dude having to limber up, stretch out, and loosen up for his sobriety test like it was some sort of Olympic event. I don't know. I can't speak for CBS, and they're not saying very much. Maybe the network did not love their $180 million man going through a full stretching routine just so he could touch his fingertips to his nose and follow a pen with his eyeballs. I don't know. Maybe CBS didn't like what everybody was saying about the OWI footage. That Tony sounded exactly like he does on any regular Sunday broadcast. Maybe CBS didn't love everybody being like, dude sounds trashed all the time. We can't even tell the difference.
1: Totally trashed.
0: It's actually hard to tell what CBS is thinking right now. And I worked there for a decade. I know that place pretty well. And it's still tough to tell exactly what they mean when they say he's, quote, on leave until further notice. Like, what does that mean exactly? Does that mean that that's some kind of suspension? Does that mean that that's the first step in a full-on firing? Is that some sort of negotiation that's taking place? Maybe a buyout? Are they trying to figure out if they can saw him off without cause? I don't know. They just didn't give you very much information except to say he's on leave. So it's hard to tell, but this here is also a bad sign for Romo. A very bad sign. CBS has already named a temporary replacement. J.J. Watt is going to take over in the booth during Romo's absence. And that right there to me is a legitimate Carl Lewis for Tony Romo. It doesn't mean he's fired. I'm not saying that. But it does mean that CBS expects him to miss multiple games, right? It would suggest that. They've already said J.J. Watt is going to fill in for him while he's out. So what does that mean? Does that mean that this is going to last into September? Does that mean that he's actually gone? Does that mean they're going to bench him for the year? A month? Are we going to find out in a month that this was just the beginning phase of a full termination? Nobody really has the answer to any of these questions right now. However, here is another question. Here's a question I myself can't answer. Will anybody miss this guy while he's gone, or if he really is permanently gone on Sundays? I can answer that. Hell no.
3: Hell no.
0: Which is really wild considering what a mercurial rise Romo had in broadcasting. Remember when this guy was allegedly on his way to revolutionizing the color commentary role? Neither do I. Because the guy has slipped that much from his first season, even his second season in the booth, and everybody knows it. Now, on top of that slippage, you add an OWI. And suddenly it seems very possible he could actually lose that job, which would be one of the worst sports media fumbles ever. Ever. Imagine Tony Romo being responsible for one of the worst on-field fumbles ever, and then one of the worst off-field fumbles ever. Impossible to believe that the dude might actually top going full butterfingers trying to get a snap down on a game-winning playoff field goal, but he might have just topped it. He may have just gone full butterfingers on a broadcast career. And at this point, I think he's going to be really lucky and really fortunate if CBS does not break him off. Like, for whatever reason, they seem to still like him. My point in this is what this guy's done to himself. He had, maybe still has, the best job ever. It really is one of the best jobs ever. It's an incredible job. And it's the kind of job, look at the guys who've had that job and how long they keep that job. That's a job that you can keep 25 years, 30 years. It's amazing work if you can get it, and only a few guys get it, and he had it. Hopefully he still has it. But all you have to do in that gig is actually put in the work and not get picked up for driving under the influence, allegedly. And apparently Romo couldn't do either of those things. In other words, no, Tony, you did not pass this test. You know, the test. The sobriety test. Anyway, he didn't pass it.
4: Did I pass this test?
5: You turn around.
1: No, I didn't, huh?
0: No, you didn't. You did not. You did not pass the test, and now your fate rests in the hands of CBS. You better hope that they do still like you. You better hope that this really is just a leave and that they really are going to let you back on the air. You better hope the decision to can your ass has not already been made and that they just haven't bothered to let anybody know yet. I don't know what happens next. I just know he already blew it. And he's on very thin ice. Maybe he gets really lucky, and maybe he gets another chance. Or maybe we all get really lucky, and he doesn't get another chance. And then somehow, Tony's OWI problem solved our collective Tony Romo problem. Because I understand that you never won a Super Bowl. I said throughout his career, this guy's never going to win a Super Bowl. You remember that. If you listen or watch me for any period of time, I would always say that. Nice player. Nice player, good enough dude. He's never going to win one. He will never win one, even with that star on the side of his helmet. However, this is a different deal. This is like your Super Bowl after your playing days. And you actually already did win that. You already had that in your grasp. You already had the best gig in the business. Once again, all you had to do was get the work in. Do your prep, show up once a week, and stay off the police body cam video in order to keep that job. And you may have lost that. And that would be the biggest turnover of all. Look at the guys who've had that job. Look at the guys who've had that job and how long they've done that job. Troy Aikman, Chris Collinsworth. These are jobs that are forever if you work at it. And you stay off that footage, the body cam footage. So now we wait and see. But CBS, if you thought CBS was just going to ignore the whole thing, maybe they were going to try. I don't know initially what their plan was, but obviously they're not ignoring the whole thing. Now, he's on leave. I don't know what that means. But the fact that they've already got J.J. Watt in his spot does mean one thing. He's missing games. Romo is missing games. How many games? A few games? Is it punishment? Is it punitive? Is it a way to show the public that we're not ignoring this? Or are they setting him up to break him off? I don't know. All bad things, though. All bad things for him. 1-800-636-8686. So CBS did something. Other topics I want to get into. I mentioned Jeff Schwartz is going to come up later on. But in addition to him talking Big Ten Media Days, I want to talk about my guy, Sig, Coach Sig. Coach Sig was doing Coach Sig things at the podium at Big Ten Media Days. It was awesome, I thought. I'll break that down a little bit later on, too. In addition to it, you know who had a good day? Liam Cohen. I like this guy. I thought that he was a little bit off when he arrived in Jacksonville and said, Duval. That's off. And if you can't nail that, what can you nail? If you can't handle Duval, how the hell are you going to run that football team? But he did. He did. They had a big year. And I like his rap. And I like where he's going with things. And even got in a little dig on Caleb Williams, to which Ben Johnson, red ass that he is, don't get me wrong, a red ass can be a good thing. Sig is. Johnson is. I'd want both those guys coaching my team. But when Liam Cohen took a little run at Caleb Williams, Ben Johnson responded the way you would think that he would. Other things I mentioned off the very top, it's a significant day for Alvy. There's a crazy metric, a crazy bit of analytics that the New York Post had that I want to get into that I want to say it's hard to believe, but it's not. All right, so 1-800-636-8686. John Morosi, top of hour number two. Jeff Schwartz, top of hour number three. And a whole lot to get to in and around all of that. 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
14: Staying active every day will go a long way towards helping you live a happy, healthy, and pain-free life. 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It reinforces the alignment, stability, and coordinated muscle activation that supports how your body moves, whether you're doing strenuous exercise or simply going about your daily life. This is according to Dana Santis, a strength and conditioning specialist. Even though you walk every day, Dana does say you can make small adjustments to immediately improve your walking mechanics. 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

0: a tremendous Friday to you. I mentioned open phones, open first hour. So why don't we try and take advantage of that? I've got lots of other things I want to get to. But if you want to react off the top or you want to bring in your own topic, go ahead and do it. Let's go to the phones. First stop today, Green Bay. Dennis in Green Bay. Good to have you on the show. Dennis, how are you?
1: Great. How are you doing?
0: Good.
1: Hey, a man is down. It could be a loved one. And obviously, Tony Romo has a deeper problem than just having had a few drinks in an open container. But I support him. I think next to John Madden, he is the greatest play-by-play analyst I've ever heard. I'm 71 years old. So...
0: Couple things.
2: You don't like that cop.
3: I don't like that cop.
0: Dennis, not you obviously do cop. Not know the rule on the program. It's not your fault. We have a rule. If a caller states their age, they get run. It's not relevant. It's not material. I don't want everybody calling me and telling me how old they are as if somehow that makes their take more credible or it's relevant to anything. So that's why you got run, not because of your bad take, which I'll get to in a minute, your bad take. I will get to your bad take in a minute. I just want you to know the reason you got cut off is you told us how old you are. Number two, your take that you're this age and you just want to say that John Madden, that Tony Romo is second only to John Madden as a play-by-play person. Neither one of them were play-by-play people. So that's a bad take. He also called and told our screener, Alex Hardy, we should help him, Tony Romo, and not kick him while he's down. Two things. How would you like me to help him? How are any of us to help him? Why is it our job to help him? Number two, I'm not kicking a man while he's down. I am responding to arguably the top story of the day that CBS has put him on leave and already has somebody to replace him for games that he assuredly is going to miss or you wouldn't announce J.J. Watt. Let me ask you something. And I think, honestly, this is a fair question. Tony's a really likable guy. People like Tony. So there's a lot of reaction to people seeing him and that video cam footage, body cam footage, saying, what? What? What did he do? How do you even know he's drunk? That's the way he sounds all the time. And people rushing into his defense. I don't even need to name other names, but if it had been most anybody else, that would not be the reaction. This is a likable guy. So people are defending it. How do you defend this? How do you defend the tests? Listen, by the way, how do you defend it? This whole notion that we should be helping him and not kicking him while he's down. Number one, we're not kicking him while he's down. I mean, that video footage is bad enough, right? I don't need to pile on. I just need to play the video. But here's the thing. Is there no accountability anymore? Is there no responsibility anymore? Are there no consequences anymore? The man got behind the wheel of a car, allegedly, under the influence. He was arrested for OWI. They found an open container in his car. They administered the field sobriety test, and he failed miserably. Yet we're kicking him while he's down? Are there no consequences? What if this guy killed somebody? What if this guy killed himself? He had an open container in a car. But leave him alone? But help him? No, this dude needs to help himself. This dude needs to recalibrate, reconfigure, make better choices. He may have just thrown his career away. And thankfully, nobody was hurt. But we need to help him. No, you know what we need? We need consequences. We need accountability. We need ownership. We need people to stop getting behind the wheel of the car under the influence. What are we talking about here? And no, he's not your second favorite play-by-play person because he doesn't do play-by-play. 1-800-636-8686. Listen, I'm not trying to get him fired. I'm not calling for his firing. What I am saying is he's on very thin ice. He was already in the crosshairs of a lot of folks that watch him that no longer enjoyed watching him and wondered why was he so amazing when he started, but how has he fallen so far on the air? It's a common topic. Now, I'm not saying that the small percentage of people that are on X should decide a man's fate in terms of whether they're good at their job or not. For instance, if people were coming for me every single day on X, and then my partners were to react to what's on X, yeah, I'd be frustrated by that too. So CBS seemingly does like him. Their initial response was, there was an anonymous quote from inside the organization which said, this is not good. We know this is not good. But no, we're not going to fire him. Like, they like him still, for whatever reason, but they do. So he better hope that they like him enough that he weathers this storm. Because it is a storm. Because now he's on leave. Now his replacement has already been named for the games that he's going to miss. But we don't know how many games. They're very vague about that, right? So they're investigating, or he's on leave, or maybe they've made up their mind already and just haven't told anybody. I don't know. But you know what's not cool, I think? Get off him. We need to help him. No, he needs to help himself. He needs to stop getting behind the wheel of the car. Everybody needs to stop getting behind the wheel of the car if they've had too much to drink. What kind of world are we living in that I have to defend that take? That I'm wrong. Why are you piling on, Rome? Because he got arrested and picked up for OWI allegedly, and it's really dangerous and really scary, and he could have taken somebody else out, or himself, or both? What's going on with this world? Is anybody accountable for anything anymore? Or can we just do whatever the hell we want? And then just say, and just wait for people to say, we really need to help him. And again, I think there is a double standard in the sense that he's just really likable, right? He's a good guy. He's a good guy who did something really stupid, but people like him. There are other people that are in the public eye that are not as likable that I guarantee the reaction would not be, we really need to help that person. We shouldn't be piling on. This is all I've ever asked for at all from anybody. Just accountability, responsibility. You make a mistake, you own up to it, and you fix it. And again, the answer, the question, how are we supposed to help him? How? Tell me. 1-800-636-8686. Where do you come out on this? What are your takes? Hey, chat, let me check in on you real quick. Oh, big spender. $9.99. Braiding, 84. $10. Thank you, bro. You didn't have to. Romy, can we get a DECA yeah for my dad? Big Jim, on his retirement from the Chrysler Corporation. 41 years, Big Jungle fan. Hell yes, we can. Yeah. Congrats, yeah. Big Jim. Yeah. Even though you self-glossed. Yeah. I'm going to love a self-gloss to go away because he spent 41 years at the same corporation. Happy retirement, dude. Happy retirement. Hey, Rome, how can we not pile on him? Because he didn't get picked up for OWI? He's just retiring? Heads from Bacon. All due respect. I need to limber up before loading the dishwasher. Hey, pig. I'm just saying that because you're bacon. Hey, pig. All due respect, pig. You're also not a former Cowboys quarterback who is still a great athlete. Scratch golfer.
2: You pig.
0: Like why were you limbering up and getting loose to follow the pen with your eyes? Why are you acting like you're getting ready to run the 40 in the combine? Hornet Denny, I'm on leave from the jungle. Signed, Orson Welles, Citizen Lame. Vicky NoCal is in. The next time I tune in for a game, based on who will be calling the game, will be the first. They should get a random radio guy to do it for a mil rather than pay Romo or Brady 30 mil. Here's the thing. $18 million a year for what that guy does actually is not that out of line. Brady makes 30. There are talk show hosts making that much money. I mean, it's a lot of money for sure. And it's a lot of money to work one day a week, although I'd argue it's not one day a week. But you know what? That's the problem. He only seemed like he worked one day a week. It started to sound like he just showed up and did the broadcast. You know who's putting it in. You know who's getting it in. I know when I watch, as an example, Troy Aikman. That guy's busting his ass. He's doing the work. I know when I watch Kirk Herbstreit. He's doing the work. Tony did not seem like he was prepping the way he did earlier in his career. So, no, we don't tune in. How about this? None of us tune into the game because of who's calling the game. But you know what's a fact? There are certain people who call the game that make it a worse viewing experience. There are certain people who make it worse. And if you're not insightful and you're not telling us anything that we don't already know, I mean, look, this is part of the reason why people like that get hired. They played the game. They played the game at a high level. None of us did. So you know things that we don't know, so tell us things that we don't know. And I was seeing less and less of that from him. But again, my point to the original guy who said, hey, man, just leave the guy alone. We should be helping him. We? Now, you know what? You know what? Instead of us helping him, he needs to take accountability for who and what he is and the poor choice that he made. But again, I don't know if that means he's fired. We just know that he's on a leave of absence and they've already announced his successor, or the guy, successor is a strong word, the guy who's going to fill in while he's gone. So he's going to be gone. He's going to miss games. We don't know how many games. Does that mean he misses a month? Is it punitive? Is it a punishment? Are they just doing it to buy time? Is it for optics? Are they setting it up to fire the guy? We do not know. Put it this way. All of you that were rushing in on social to say, what? What? He didn't do anything wrong. CBS thinks he did. Oh, yeah, I know. CBS is caving to the pressure. CBS is just giving in. Either that or they're holding their guy accountable. Sal and Crapchester, Romo is one step away from trying to make out with the sideline reporter like Broadway Joe. I don't know what's going on with the guy.
2: I'm struggling.
0: I know he's not as good at his gig as he used to be, because when he started off, the guy was a freaking revelation. Like, the guy, none of us had ever heard anything like that. When he started off, and he started to predict every single call before the call actually was made, everybody was like, damn, man, this dude is, he knows ball. He's a savant. And then it kind of flipped over to, I wish he'd stop doing that so I can watch the game without knowing what's going to happen before it happens. And then it kind of went to a third level where it's like, what are you now telling us that we don't already know that we couldn't say ourselves if we were in the booth? And then there's off the field problems. All right, so I've laid out all my thoughts on this. What do you think? Boogie Board Club is back in. This Boogie Board Club has a beat, and Alvin is the beat. The $2 Super Chat, Alvy, you hitting the waves this weekend? End of quote. Are you, Alvy? I'm going to take that as a yes. Across the USA, so, BBC, you got a problem with him boogie boarding on, right there, like on cruise ships, but you're okay with him being in the ocean. Listen, in Alvin's defense, there are great whites everywhere. The last place I ever want to be is on a cruise ship, but if I have to boogie board, I'd rather boogie board on a cruise ship than in the ocean where all the great whites are. Shark-infested ocean. And I'm with you on that, Alvy. I got you. I got your back. All right, when we come back, more reaction. Hit the phones. Get up here. 1-800-636-8686. You know what'd be cool? More phone calls. Chat's already killing it. X is already established. Email is still trickle in. You know what'd be great? Phone calls. You have your telephone number. John Morosi, top of the hour. Jeff Schwartz, top of hour number three. Stay tuned.
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20: Staying active every day will go a long way towards helping you live a happy, healthy, and pain-free life. 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It reinforces the alignment, stability, and coordinated muscle activation that supports how your body moves, whether you're doing strenuous exercise or simply going about your daily life. This is according to Dana Santis, a strength and conditioning specialist. Even though you walk every day, Dana does say you can make small adjustments to immediately improve your walking mechanics. 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I'm Dr. Sanjay Gupta, helping you live a better life.

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1: Something else we do on Fridays, the ATP, the Ask the Pros. 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All right, so you know how I always say, you should hear my open and then either react to it, or if you want to go in a different direction, don't wait on me. There's no reason why you can't direct the direction of the show or change the direction of the show. If you have a topic or a take that you want to get off on, go ahead and do so. This guy understands. So I'm going to get him right to the front of the line. Back to the phones. John in Portland. John, good to have you. How you doing?
2: Hey, Jim. Thanks for the vine. I just wanted to say I'm born and raised in Portland, Oregon, and I've been watching the Blazers all my life, and now I got this cheap Tom Dundon trying to steal my beloved franchise from me. And I'm just sick of it, dude. I don't know what to do. We got city council meetings now, and he's trying to move the goalposts, talking about taxes, all that. Yo, man, all I can say is I love the Blazers. Hope they stay. Jim, thanks for the vine. Shout out Toby from Houston, man.
1: Preach, except for shouting out Toby in Houston. I was going to agree with all that until then. Listen, Trailblazer fan, if you want to talk about this, I'm here for it.
3: Right in my face.
1: I agree. I'm not going to tell you you shouldn't be concerned. In fact, I will tell you, you should be really concerned. And it would be really sad, right? Because Portland, the Trailblazers, I understand that Bill Walton ain't walking through that door. But they're fun again. And they're a great NBA franchise. They're especially critical to that community. Because from a sports standpoint, what else is there? And when you look at the owner, of course he's playing that game. He's playing the game that every owner plays. Except for the ultra, ultra, ultra, ultra rich. And I don't think this guy's that. Every once in a while, they'll privately finance it. But that's so rare. Every owner is always going to play that game. Always try to leverage the community to get a better deal for himself. But doesn't it look and feel more and more like they might move? They might leave? And then what happens? Then what are you left with in Portland? I like Portland, but as a sports town, man, the Trailblazers are everything. Like you just said, you've been a fan your entire life. What if they go? What if they go to Kansas City? What if they go to St. Louis? It could happen. They could go. And then what if they do go? What are you left with? Portland, if the Trailblazers move, and they could, because we've seen how this guy operates, what are you left with? Let me think. Portland woman? Is that all that's left? If the Trailblazers go, is this all you're left with?
4: Well, you know what? We got this phenomenon up here in Oregon, and I call it Portland woman. Portland woman, she doesn't shave, she doesn't clean up. They put her on TV. Turn on any Portland channel with a local show. You'll find Portland woman showing off her stuff. Gray hair, no makeup, all the wrinkles to boot, and the clothing is something else. You can see the stains. So, anyways, to Portland woman, please, please, do us all a favor and clean it up. That's all I got, Romy.
1: So my dude was clairvoyant. He was so far ahead of his time. It's almost like he knew. So Portland woman could be diminished as long as you had pro basketball there, right? As long as the NBA was there, there was a way to take your mind off of

0: I don't own the team. Hopefully you have nothing to worry about. But I'm a little worried. I'm not going to lie. I am a little worried. There are other communities that are hungry as hell that will give this guy what he wants. Obviously. Let's keep it in Portland. I like it. Portland's always been a good jungle town. Robert, we had a Portland tour stop that's one of my favorites ever. Never forget, that was the Black Hawk tour stop. Robert in Portland. Robert, good to have you. What's going on?
1: Hey, Jim, thanks for the Vine. It's an honor to be on the best sports talk radio program there is. I'm been a Blazers fan longer than that wimp who just called and wanted to be my Blazers. Look, let me address him. Fool, you're buying the hype. Do you not know that the NBA already approved franchises for LV in Seattle? Those are the only two logical places that they could move them. Dundon's a cheapskate. He's playing hardball. But guess what? He got rid of Jeremy Grant and brought in Ja Morant. So this guy has a vision for the actual team. He's playing hardball with the city of Portland. The city of Portland knows that they could make some demands because the team isn't going anywhere. It's good for content. But, hey, wimp, stay in your lane. Don't worry about it, all right? Your Blazers are going to be fine. Just wait until Ja Morant throws some gang signs and pisses off all the people in Hillsboro. Thanks, Jim.
0: Nice job, dude. There you go. That's a take. Now, I don't agree with all that take, but that's a take. That's a take. Take, take, take, take. What do I always say? One, have a take, don't suck. Two, you know what's a good take? When you call up and you make your points, like, bam, bam, bam, bam, bam, I'm done. And that was in reaction to somebody else. That's how it's done. Hey, listen, I think the guy might pick up his basketball and go. And it might not be his first choice. But we already know he's going to take the best deal. He's going to do what's best for him and his bottom line. I sure as hell hope they don't go anywhere. And there are other deserving communities, man. It still sucks that Seattle lost their franchise. Still. And they're trying to get back in the game, and they might. I don't want to see any franchise leave that's got that kind of fan base, that has that kind of tradition, that has been that important. But I don't own the team. It's kind of like, it's a really horrible analogy. It's a really horrible comp. But again, when Janet and I used to own racehorses and people would tell us what to do with the horses, I would push back and say, first of all, you have no skin in the game at all. You don't pay any of the bills. You didn't pay for the horse. Yet you're telling me how to run my horse operation when you have no skin in the game whatsoever. And I always thought that was a little bit odd, but fans have a different kind of skin in the game. They have an emotional attachment. And that's not worthless. That's not meaningless. That means something. If you're a Portland Trail Blazer fan your entire life, yes, you're entitled to a take. I would never say to you, your take doesn't matter. You don't own the team. But the owner owns the team. And the owner's paying the bills. And the owner's going to do what's best for the owner. How many owners do you really think to themselves, I have a civic responsibility? Reality check. How many think my top priority is that I am a steward of this franchise? That I have a civic responsibility? There are some. I'm not saying that there aren't any. But how many are? How do you think they got to be billionaires? How do you think they got to be multi-millionaires? By being hardcore, cutthroat, making unpopular decisions, and not caring what you think. How do you think they made all that money? But, there are some that understand the role, that they are a steward, that they do have a civic responsibility. I'm not sure he's one of those dudes. And then he'll say to you, proof of concept. I just won the freaking Stanley Cup. Wait, I don't know what I'm doing. My other team that I own just won the Stanley Cup. So maybe I do know what I'm doing. Portland fan, get up in here. I know you're known more than for that team, that woman. Also, your voodoo donuts. You're known for that too. Hey, are you guys on the other side of the glass? Are you aware of voodoo donuts? I think that's what they were called. We went there, and I kept hearing about these donuts, And so I had to find donuts because I'm a donut guy. They lived up to all the hype.

0: They were like magic donuts. I don't know what they put in those donuts. But when we went to Portland, we sampled the donuts, and they were one of the rare things that lived up to all the hype. All right, there's our number one. I like it. I like that energy. I like the phones ringing. John Morosi will bring the energy and the insight when we come back. You have your number. Hit me up on X. Get into the chat. Or if you want, just go. Let's go and email me. Rome, R-O-M-E, at haveatake.com. You're in the jungle. I am Jim Rome. Hour number two starts with John Morosi next.
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11: A better life with Dr. Sanjay Gupta.
12: They say consistency is key, but sometimes you just gotta switch it up. A new study out of Harvard School of Public Health found that varying your exercise routine could add years to your life. What exercise someone did didn't matter much. What did matter was that all the exercises together worked all the muscle groups in their body. Now, an added benefit to changing things up is it can help you push through the plateau effect. That's when your body gets so efficient at doing something that you actually stop getting better at it. And we know from previous research that specializing in any one sport at a young age can make someone actually more prone to injury. And as experts we talk to point out, even elite athletes switch up things with their workouts, making sure to target strength, cardio, flexibility, balance, and doing that every single week. I'm Dr. Sanjay Gupta, helping you live a better life.
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0: to Live in Southern California. I'm Jim Rome. It is great to be here. It is great to have you here. And once again, the program is presented by FanDuel. That is our title presenter. My thanks to FanDuel. No way this works without our partnership with FanDuel. Thank you very much to them. All right, cell phone number is toll free. And I like that first hour. Good phone calls in that first hour. Keep it up. 1-800-636-8686. All right, right now we're joined by one of my favorite human beings. He is an MLB Network insider. He is going to be part of their wall-to-wall coverage leading up to Monday at 6 p.m. Eastern. MLB Network is going to have 15 hours. 15. Of live coverage starting at 9 a.m. Eastern on Monday. He is also an NHL Network reporter on top of that and a SiriusXM MLB Network radio contributor. What I'm saying is there is simply nobody like this dude. He is John Morosi. John, my man, it is always great to see you. How is everything going on, John?
1: Jim, it is great to be with you. Thank you so much for that very kind introduction. And honestly, I am so honored to be part of those hours of coverage on MLB Network Monday. This is our Super Bowl, Jim. The Lions might one day win the Super Bowl. We'll talk about that later. But right now, this is our Super Bowl at MLB Network. And my teammates, they always shine so brightly on that day. And I'm just really honored to be part of that lineup.
0: That is such a John Morosi response. One, we got your Michigan roots in there. Two, you made it not about yourself, but about your teammates. And three, with great enthusiasm, you talked about that day. I mean, let me just ask you about that. Monday's going to be wild. What is Monday like at MLBN Network covering the deadline?
1: It is, how do I even describe this? Everybody is there. And even if you're not physically there in the studio, you are connected to your colleagues all the time. My favorite part is when you see your colleagues or are texting them, you get to say, hey, I'm hearing this. Does this line up with what you're hearing? And it's like we're all trying to engineer this rocket ship together is basically what this is. This is our favorite thing. All the years that you do this, one of my favorite parts about this, Jim, is that you never know when you're getting a scoop where the information might come from, and you're often thinking about, okay, a source is telling me this, and usually when it's all done, when it's pencils down at 6 p.m. Eastern time and the deadline is passed, I like to sometimes reflect on the people that I was leaning on that day, my teammates, my colleagues, the sources that you're going to. And you might have known these people for 20 years, for 25 years, which is why, Jim, and I know in your amazing career, people sometimes probably ask you, well, Jim, how long have you been preparing for this show? When did your show prep start for this? And often the answer I give people is, it started the first day I walked into a clubhouse. Or for you, it started the first time you ever pulled a microphone close to you and started a show. Every single day adds up to the next day's show and the next day's work. And so it's a labor of love. I think about the great hosts that we have, Robert Flores, Lauren Shahadi, Mark DeRosa in the morning, all the way to Greg Amsinger at night. We all have this passion for what we do. And the insiders I get a chance to work with, Joel Sherman, John Heyman, Mark Feinsand, Russell Dorsey, they're the best of the best. And so it's an honor to be their teammates and to share our knowledge and passion for the game.
0: It's a great answer. It's a day one mentality. We go back to zero every single day. It's consistency. You show up to work every single day, and people don't want to hear this cliche, John, but you know this, we stack days. Mm-hmm. And no matter how good of a day you have, you go back to zero and you have a chance to do better the next day. No matter how great a day you have, you go back to zero and you do it again the next day. And I just want to say one more thing. I can hear it in your voice. You're very fortunate to work at a place where you like everybody. You respect everybody. They like you. They respect you. I've worked in certain shops where the knives are out and not everybody's pulling for everybody. So it's like any other team with that kind of chemistry. It's a really good thing. I know you can comment on that, but let's jump into some of these things. John Morosi, my guest. In an attempt, John, to dispel this notion that I am Dodger Jim, I want to change up the discussion about Tarek Skubal. With all the signs pointing to Detroit moving their ace before the deadline, who could you make an argument for getting him other than the Dodgers?
1: Two teams in particular, the Milwaukee Brewers and the Tampa Bay Rays, Jim. And this fascinates me. You've got two of the smaller market teams who have been built so well. Great management, great on-field management, great players to now put themselves within range. I'm not saying that they're level with the Dodgers right now, but they're within their realm, within their level. And if they're able to bring in a Skubal, then all of a sudden they're seeing eye to eye. And you saw just today the Tampa Bay Rays putting Shane McClanahan on the injured list. That is huge news. That is a very difficult interruption to their momentum, however long it lasts. It just underscores that the Rays, if they're serious about winning the World Series for the first time, they need someone of Tarek Skubal's caliber. Similarly, the Milwaukee Brewers have never won the World Series. This might be their year. All this youth coming together along with some established veterans like a Christian Yelich or a Bryce Turang. They've got an excellent team. Contreras behind the plate. A very good rotation. Jacob Mizorowski is doing things on the mound we have never seen before. And yet, you wonder about, does he run up against an innings limit where they have to maintain his workload a little bit? The answer to that? You get this great lefty in Tarek Skubal to complement the righty Jacob Mizorowski. So for me, Jim, there is as much urgency, I would say probably even more urgency, for the Brewers and Rays to get Skubal now, because you don't know how many years in which you're going to be able to have a chance to go for it. Whereas the Dodgers, they're back-to-back champions, and they know they're good every year. This is not their last year to make a run at this thing with this particular core of players. Shohei is not going anywhere, nor is Freddie, nor is Mookie, nor is their starting rotation like Yamamoto. They're all good. They're all there. For the Rays and the Brewers, it's a little more tenuous year to year. That's why they, I think more so than the Dodgers, should make the bold play for Tarek Skubal.
0: Man, what a great point. What a great point. That sense of urgency, because they have this window and they have this opportunity and you never know how long it's going to stay open. And then on top of that, and we can double back to this, John, because I want to ask you about something. There's a greater sense of urgency because there's an impending work stoppage. So if you want to jump up in here and take your shot this year before next year comes, when we know there's going to be a shutdown, maybe there's that too. But there's one phrase that jumped out in that first answer. Small market. Small market. You have your Michigan roots. You covered the Tigers as a beat writer before joining national platforms. What would you say to Tiger fans, John, that are bent, understandably losing their minds, that a franchise which is not a small market team is preparing to trade a generational talent like Skubal because they don't want to give him that lucrative long-term contract?
1: Jim, it's unfortunate that we are in this position as a sport, but this is where the Detroit Tigers find themselves. They went to the hearing room, the arbitration hearing against Skubal, and lost this year. When you consider that they couldn't even come to terms on that one-year deal, just that one-year salary, let alone a 7 or 8 year salary. And then, of course, he has the surgery to remove a bone chip, which is a very successful surgery by any measure. They still have not been able to find that common ground. The Tigers probably missed their window, Jim, a couple years ago, maybe even longer ago than that, to get him signed long term. It feels as though this day, this parting, was inevitable as soon as they couldn't find a way to extend him two off seasons ago. Once that time arrived and they weren't able to find that common ground, this felt like it was a day that was going to come. Almost like when Albert Pujols left St. Louis. Again, maybe Albert and Skubal a little bit different in terms of just their stature in the game at that particular time. But Tarek is the two-time in a row Cy Young Award winner. He is the peak of his powers right now, and the Tigers are set to watch him walk either via free agency at the end of the year or in the next 72 hours via trade. And it was interesting, Jim. I was at his start on Wednesday in Detroit, part of that group of reporters that were around him afterward. And there were a couple moments there where he could have said, hey, I'm planning on staying here still. I'm planning on signing long-term here. But those words never quite came up. And the sentiment was sort of left there unexpressed. And that's not his fault. That's just where we are. I think he senses in his bones that it's probably time to move on. The Tigers, they now have to do the best job they can. And they really, Jim, in my estimation, they have no excuse. Well, we can argue that they shouldn't have let it get to this point, but here we are. It's July 31st. They are where they are. They had a homestand against the Royals and Orioles in which they could not make meaningful progress in the AL wildcard standings. They look like they're done. So you might as well embrace where you're at. Don't kick the can down two more months. It's going to be an unpopular move, but make the right and the sensible unpopular move and get the players back that you need. The interesting thing, Jim, I'll send it back to you on this. The Dodgers have shown a willingness to make big-time rental trades in the past. Yu Darvish, Manny Machado, to name a couple. And yet it always seems like they never give up prospects that really sting them, that really go on to super-duper stardom somewhere else. So that's useful context as you consider where the Tigers might go with these different offers.
0: Really interesting, right? They don't. They don't do that generally. And they sign guys in free agency, and then they rent guys, and they hold on to those key prospects in the farm system. Nice to always have that at your disposal or at your repertoire, but they don't. So that is something that's really interesting. John, before you go, and we could do a number of things, but before you go, what about the Padres? The Padres are interesting to me because all of a sudden they're back in contention. They're playing really good ball since the All-Star break, and they're back in the hunt for a wild card. How do you think that'll impact whether or not they decide to keep their stud reliever, Mason Miller?
1: Jim, the chances of a Miller trade have certainly dropped in recent days. If you had asked me this question 7-10 days ago, I would have said more than likely that he will get moved. But to your point, they have gotten more competitive at a time where clubs like the Marlins have fallen back a little bit. The Nationals seem to be in neutral, I would say. So the Padres, they can go for this. If you look around and the Padres take a look at the National League Central and say to themselves, we feel like we're probably better than the Pirates, better than the Cardinals. So they're comfortable there, maybe not better than the Cubs, but at least in that range. The Diamondbacks are a legitimate team in their own division. And then out east, if they can find a way to outcompete the Nationals and the Marlins, they've got a really good chance to make the playoffs. AJ Preller, as we know, Jim, we've talked about him. I feel like it's not a trade deadline unless you and I talk about what AJ is going to do in San Diego.
0: It's the best, isn't it?
1: And he's always ready to make a move. Last year, he got Miller. I thought for a moment that he might have spun him off and now traded him for other futures right now. But even with the ownership transition impending there in San Diego, their payroll seems to be in a pretty good spot. And I'll say this too, Jim. I love the way the fans of San Diego support that team. They love their baseball team. I always am inspired when I go to games in San Diego because I realize the Chargers, of course, they're not there anymore. The Padre fans have doubled down with the love they've got for baseball. And I think for that reason, the Padres find a way to keep Mason Miller.
0: Oh, having lived there and spent as much time as I did there when they did have the Chargers, I know that. They love the Padres. They love the Padres. I'm an LA native. I love the NL West. You know that, John. I love the Padres. Had Jackson Flora on my program yesterday, a gaucho going to the Giants, man.
1: He came off so well.
0: I love the kid. I hate to go sidebar, John, but I know you know I could throw any question at you about anything and you would have an answer. This kid, I'm so proud of him as a fellow gaucho. He is dirty. He is nasty. He is humble. He's big. He's strong. I love his energy. What are your thoughts on that kid?
1: Love it as well. I think he's someone that's going to have tremendous impact for years and years to come. And when you talk about, as you describe, Flora's grit and the effort, the energy, the intensity, I always find when you've got someone that has talent with then like the moxie to match and the self-assuredness, because we all know, Jim, in this sports world, you're going to go up and down at times. It's those that have that humility and also the drive to be the greatest. Flora's got it. I cannot wait to see what's in that young man's future.
0: Love your take on that. One last thought, John. What about, we might talk about AJ Preller every time this time of year. We don't always talk about Brian Cashman. So Cody Bellinger goes down, right? The All-Star MVP. Aaron Judge already dinged. Giancarlo Stanton also out. So offensively, they have some real issues. Who then is Brian Cashman targeting at the deadline?
1: I'll give you one shortstop, one catcher. The shortstop, Zach Neto of the Los Angeles Angels, and then Hunter Goodman, the catcher behind the plate with the Colorado Rockies. The Angels and Rockies have something in common. They have new leadership. The Rockies hired a new president of baseball operations and GM last offseason with Paul DePodesta, the former NFL executive, and Josh Burns there with the Rockies. And then the Angels are now led by John Mozeliak. The Angels have already made moves, so have the Rockies. They are in that mindset to say, you know what? There are not that many teams that are clear sellers right now. Let's do the best we can. If we've got a player right now who has peak value, let's trade him. Let's bring back the value that we need. Because of the uncertainty about what exactly the system might look like in 2027 and beyond, what we do know is this. Young, effective, productive players are always valuable. So anytime you can move some future salary out to bring back young, inexpensive players, you do it. It's more important now than ever before. And so I do think that the Angels and Rockies are two potential trade fits for the New York Yankees. Brian Cashman, It's about time to make one more big time offensive move, because exactly what you're saying, the offense has let them down in way too many playoff series in recent years. They need to find a way to get past, find a way to win the World Series for the first time since 2009. They're at least one bat away. Good rotation. Maybe even they need one more reliever, but certainly, Jim, one more bat.
0: So, John, when you said that the Angels and the Rockies have something in common, I thought you were going to say they suck, but you are way too classy for that. Much classier than me, much classier than anybody. I want to remind you, he is going to be a part of MLB network coverage that is going to get underway. It's going to be wall-to-wall, by the way, on Monday, all the way up until 6 p.m. Eastern. 15 hours of live coverage starting at 9 a.m. Eastern on Monday. The great John Morosi. John, appreciate you. Have an amazing weekend. I know Monday's going to be a great day, and I'm looking forward to watching it.
1: Jim, you're the best to ever do it, my friend. I look forward to our conversations whenever we have them. All the best to you and your family, and look forward to the next one.
0: You too, John. Thank you very much. Appreciate you, my friend. John Morosi is a brilliant, brilliant person. One of my favorites and a great, great guy. All right, we'll take a time out. You can respond to any of that, and we will start with some other topics. You know who I want to talk about? My dude, Coach Sig. Sig? Love Kurt Cignetti. Want to talk about that? And I will do so when we come back. 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
25: A better life with Dr. Sanjay Gupta.
26: There are lots of things you can measure to get an idea of how healthy you are at any given moment. Temperature, heart rate, blood pressure, just to name a few. But how about how healthy you will be and how long you're likely to live? According to a new study out of the University of Buffalo, two simple strength tests are pretty accurate at predicting longevity in older women. One is hand grip strength, and the other is how quickly people can stand up from a seated position without using their arms. By the way, I remember interviewing former President Jimmy Carter when he was quite old and being really impressed how he just popped out of the chair without using his arms. Not a lot of older people can actually do that. But I think the message here is that maintaining strength as you age is going to help you perform everyday activities, but also help you avoid injury and stay independent. I'm Dr. Sanjay Gupta, helping you live a better life.

0: one follow-up take on John Morosi. He's smart. Really freaking smart. Good stuff. Appreciate it, John. Oh, you know what today is? You know how every day is a day, like a national insert whatever day? Let me be the first, a little late, but maybe the first, to wish you clones. Wait for it. Hey, by the way, this next day is graphic in nature. Let me just say that. You've been warned. If these types of things make you a little squeamish, or if I say things, thank you, Alvy, if I say things that this next take is graphic in nature, that's your disclaimer, that's your warning. You can't say, Rome, I didn't know. There are children in the car, Rome. You know. Do what you have to do. If there are children nearby or in the car or watching on the stream, do what you have to do. This next take is graphic in nature. Thanks, Alvy. Clones, happy National Orgasm Day. Actually, check this out on X. The New York Post has the following post, and I quote, "Happy National Orgasm Day. Shocking study finds 47% of workers are having sex on the job." End of quote. On the job, 47% on the job. Shocking. That's how they phrased it. Shocking study. Damn right that's shocking. Hell yes, I'm shocked. Shocked that it's only 47%. Given that sex is undefeated, I would have put that number at around 75%.
1: Sex with me.
0: And in terms of, are we talking about sex with others or sex with yourself? I'm going to say yes. Does it even matter? Sex is sex. Now, I probably should not go here. I probably shouldn't have gone here. But it's not like I reported this myself. It's not like I did my own study and I came out with this. I'm only responding to something that's already out there. So, I probably shouldn't have done it. Too late. And I probably shouldn't do what I'm about to do, because it's not too late. I can stop myself from doing this. However, since the report is out, and that report says 47%, you naturally think, all right, wherever I work, 47% of my coworkers are getting down, and they're doing it at work. All right, Rome, how about you? How about your crew? Funny you should ask. Since the report is out, I can tell you for a fact, I know every single one of the XR4TI staffers has gotten it on in the workplace at least once. I know this. I've just always chosen not to publicize it or even report it. Don't worry, dudes. You're good. You're not in trouble. I own the damn show. All right. You're skeptical? Really? Why the hell do you think there's no camera for the XCR? How convenient that that went away. How convenient that every time I go to them, all I get is that still, that one of Lorne. What a coinkydink. What's going on in there, brah? Now, there's that. I also now know why guys on the other side of the glass have tried so many times, them, if you're watching on the stream, why they've tried so many times to have their cameras turned off. Those are still turned on. And I always kind of bought it. Man, these guys played me. Alvy, Tommy, Hattie, they're like, the show's about you, Jim. The show's never been about us. It's about you, boss. We don't need or want the cameras trained on us. You're the man. You're the Hall of Famer. Your name is on the marquee. Translation. We're all trying to get down here. Why won't you let us? Yeah, now I'm on to you. Meantime, Alvy. Alvy is scoffing at the, quote, National Orgasm Day. Alvy's like, yeah, maybe for the rest of you.
1: LeBron James!
0: For me, it's just Friday. Hey, Rome, do you know how many of these kids I've conceived at work while on the clock?
2: The clock.
0: If you're going to bust my ass all day long at work, Vance Mack, I'm going to get some ass. While on the clock. Time clock. Vance Mack, look up at it.
2: The clock.
0: And you have to love them calling it National Orgasm Day. First of all, who determined that? And second of all, National Orgasm Day. What, National Coitus Day? Didn't want any of that? National Copulation Day? National Oral Day? National 69 Day? National Fornication Day? I want to hear from a listener or a viewer who has gotten nice at work. When did you do it? How did you do it? How many times did you do it? Did you get caught? Was that why you did it? For the risk and the thrill? Were you doing it with a worker?
3: Yeah!
0: Where do you do it at work? Was it a coworker? Was it your boss? Was it your spouse? Was it a rando? Poway? Oceanside? Rancho Penasquitas? I want to talk work sex with you. Sex at the workplace. Happy Orgasm Day.
4: Sex with me.
0: 47%. 47%. All right, so there's that. Now, you're probably wondering what this box is on my desk. Let's put it out there. You're probably wondering about the contents of this box. Let me show it to you. If you're watching on the stream, if you're listening on the radio, Theater of the Mind, would you look at this crack?
5: Look it.
0: Patty Pimlet's like coming through a screen for it. This is my crack. That is an apple fritter. But not only an apple fritter, not like one of those ones that are kind of hard and nasty that have been sitting there for 24 hours.
6: Crack is whack.
0: I don't know where Alex Hardy got these. Sidecar. This is without question the best looking donut I think I've ever seen in my life. And I have not eaten it. Because Jocko is in the back of my mind. Do you not have the will? Is your will not stronger than a sugar-coated lie?
7: Donuts are sugar-coated lies. That's all they are.
0: And I have to like lay this out because we don't have a camera. We're celebrating today in the sense that it's the last day we're all going to be together as this XR4TI. This is the last day we're all going to be together as the XR4TI because Lorne is going on vacation for a couple of weeks. And, hi, Lorne. And Nick is leaving us. I wish you had never done that, Nick, although you've been absolutely awesome. So Nick is leaving for another opportunity, and Lorne is going on vacation, and the rest of us are still intact, and Lorne will be back, but it's the last time that Nick is going to be with all of us. So Alex Hardy went and bought the donuts, and everybody smashed theirs except me. Not bad, right? Not bad. Of course, I did murder the pantry last night. Anyway, Nick, thanks for everything, bro. You've been awesome. You have been an awesome, awesome employee. You've made the commute. You've made the show better. You have great pedigree. You're getting a great opportunity. I want to let you know you're a great XR4TIer. And I know them all. I've seen every one of them. So thank you very much, bro, for grinding it out and doing a great job. I would show you on camera, but you guys don't have a camera. And I know why that is. Because you probably are having sex in there. Not with each other, but with somebody. Because 47% are. Dude, no thank you for that, by the way. Thank you for everything you've done except for that. The shower beer I did not need. I don't even know why we still have that, but
2: donuts.
0: Best of luck to you, Nick, in your future endeavors. You have been a great XR4TIer, and we will send you off and always have great feelings about you, and you made it better. Great job. So that's why there's a donut on my desk. One, I wanted to brag on the fact that I didn't smash it yet, donuts. And two, I wanted to explain why we have it. Oh, and happy National Orgasm Day to all of you. Or happy Friday to all of you if you're out of it.
4: Thank you.
0: You're welcome. All right, coming up, top of the hour, Jeff Schwartz. Also, another wild story involving a pro athlete proposing to his gal with Taco Bell. And I want to get to Coach Sig. Now more. Good day. Really good Friday. Keep coming. We're only halfway through it. Do not lay it up on a Friday. Finish strong on a Friday. Get on the phones, get in the chat, get on the X, get in the email, whatever it takes. Engage with us. We'll come right back.
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20: A better life with Dr. Sanjay Gupta.
21: They say consistency is key, but sometimes you just gotta switch it up. A new study out of Harvard School of Public Health found that varying your exercise routine could add years to your life. What exercise someone did didn't matter much. What did matter was that all the exercises together worked all the muscle groups in their body. Now, an added benefit to changing things up is it can help you push through the plateau effect. That's when your body gets so efficient at doing something that you actually stop getting better at it. And we know from previous research that specializing in any one sport at a young age can make someone actually more prone to injury. And as experts we talk to point out, even elite athletes switch up things with their workouts, making sure to target strength, cardio, flexibility, balance, and doing that every single week. I'm Dr. Sanjay Gupta, helping you live a better life.

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1: I want to shout out my friends in Canada. It's kind of an underrated portion of the brand. I've always taken immense pride in the fact that we air in Canada. And at various times, depending on what year it is, we've had several stations that carry the show in Canada. But I always had great appreciation for my Canadian clones, because that was another one of those places where they said from the jump, it'll never work. It'll never work. Why would anybody in Canada give a damn of what that guy in the States has to say? Check this. Dear Jim, about 20 years ago, a coworker had your show blasting on the job site nonstop. Back then, I didn't listen to sports talk shows, so whenever he left the room, I'd immediately switch the station. Eventually, he caught on, and he yanked the knob right off the AM radio, forcing me to listen. It didn't take long before I was hooked. 2 decades later, your show is still the first thing I tune into every day. It's just as essential to my morning as that first cup of coffee. Thanks for all the great content, Chief. War Bell B's Calgary Flames continuing to be an absolute dumpster fire. Go Oilers! Sean in Edmonton. Sean, hell yeah! Thank you, Sean. That makes me really happy. I love that there is a show, or that the show has a following in Canada, and it has. And again, sometimes we're there, sometimes we're not, sometimes we're here, sometimes we're not, but we've been in Canada for a long, this guy said it, 20 years. 20 years. I've always taken great pride in our Canadian clones and not giving them enough credit most years. So thank you very much, Sean. Really appreciate that. So here's a story. Did you see where Atlanta Falcons receiver Drake London's proposal to his gal included a meal, which in part was Taco Bell? Look how beautiful that is. The scenario, the scene. If you're watching on the stream, it's beautiful. Now, before you say, hey, Drake, stay classy, brah, it was not his idea. It was his lady's. The story goes, on their very second date, she told him she loves her some Bell. She loves Taco Bell. She also said it would be, quote, a dream, end of quote, for someone to propose to her with a meal from the restaurant. So, 3 weeks ago, London pops the question at a fancy dinner table in a desert ranch setting in their native Los Angeles, or just outside of. Like, it's beautiful. Look at the mountains, and they're outside. Really creative. Until they break out the Bell. So the meal in part was Crunchwrap Supremes and other assorted accoutrements. He also did not forget the all-important Taco Bell hot sauce. Channel loves that. She actually likes mild. I go into the pantry one day, I see bottles of Taco Bell hot sauce. I'm like, you can buy that crap? She loves the mild sauce. They remain unopened. Anyway, this dude does not forget the Taco Bell hot sauce. Super romantic setting for a couple of fellow SoCal natives. They're both from SoCal. My question, in that environment, they're in the mountains. Did they get their grub on, and did they both run off separately, dig holes in the ground, and then release massive, explosive diarrhea blasts? Do these two not watch the news? Bro, I know you got your head down. I know you're grinding film on Cooper Rush. I know you're honing your craft. Night and day, because you have to deal with crappy, ding, thank you, Albie, crappy quarterback play. But my guy, mix in a Google News alert that Taco Bell lettuce is immobilizing an entire nation. People are terrified about coming down with the disease. They'll give you the death penalty if you run into a crowded theater that's playing Odyssey and scream at the top of your lungs, Taylor Farms! But I get it. I get it. The thing about proposals, and I've always said this, make it count, because everybody always wants to know, how did you do it? What did you say? How did you do it? Where did you go? You got to make it count. For her,

0: wherever you put it. You need get it inked. Get a tattoo. Remember, the couple that defecates together stays together. I need the sound effects to make my point. Y'all might want to watch the news. Imagine them running off separately with shovels, digging holes in the ground. No! It's Friday. You know how we get down on Fridays. We look for stories like that on Fridays. I'm glad they provide it for us on Fridays. Hey, Amber, what's up? Amber, quote, proposing with Taco Bell? That's a test. Amber. This is what I get for reading ahead. Amber, you know what you are?
1: War Lady Clone.
0: You're like a classy V. You're like a classy V, Amber. Listen to what she wrote.
2: Come on.
0: Proposing with Taco Bell, that's a test. If she'll put that in her mouth, he knows she'll put anything in her mouth. Come on.
2: Come on.
1: War Lady Clones.
0: Amber. Again, it was her idea. He didn't just like, oh, this would be kind of funny or cool. She said it. In their second date, reportedly, she said, my dream proposal includes Taco Bell.
3: Taco.
0: I love Taco Bell. Amber is incredible. At Vermin Tea Cake. The couple that sprays together. Oh, no way. V's in. Quote, will you diarrhea with me? Signed, Drake London, proposing with a Crunch Wrap Supreme. War the London's first dance taking place on a toilet.
3: Toilets!
0: Look, I'm not looking to crack back on this guy or mock this guy or his gal, but it's just topical. What do you think when you think Taco Bell? You think explosive diarrhea. That's what you think. And for good reason. That association will never change. Ever.
4: Yeah, I got
0: ever.
4: Listen to the program. Tell me if it's true. I've heard that about
0: thanks,
4: the
0: Albie.
4: To get out of a speeding ticket is to play that call.
0: Albie, I said thanks. Mikey Soriano, that was a crappy engagement announcement. Smiley YYC, quote, is Nick going to a dream Parks and Recs job? No, he is not. That is only a what's-his-face play. That guy. Damn, that... Dasmati, I can't believe how hip that guy got. When I see Dasmati looking like that, compared to how nerdy Dasmati looked like when he got here, I actually think he made the right move. All these years I've been thinking, dude, that was the dumbest thing I've ever seen a guy do. Leaving a great sports talk radio job for a Parks and Rec job, but look at him, man. The dude totally hipped out.
3: Totally.
0: Damn, Nick. You're going to have a total glow up. You'll be Brad Pitt. Not that you're not already, Nick. I mean, you know. No, Nick got a job
5: inevitable
0: in the business. He did not leave a great job in the business for the job at Parks and Recs at wherever he went. Hesperia, Norco, Fontana. I don't know where Dasmati ended up. Albie found him, though. He looked pretty hip, man. Looks like he's been spending a lot of time in the clubs, actually. Dude, what kind of rap does Marty have? Like, yo, man. Yo, hey. Yo, baby. What's up? What's your name? I'm Dasmati. I work for the Hemet Park and Reps. Whatever it is, it's working for him. Look at this. Hey, Chris 2404. On the job? I can't even get a text back. That a boy. All right, when we come back, Jeff Schwartz will be joining us. We're going to talk some Big Ten football. He was all over Big Ten media days. So that's coming up still yet. Third hour means we need ATPs. We'll have Albie's Week That Was. We'll have Jeff Schwartz. We're not dead. We're having a day.

0: We're having a good day. I knew it'd be a good day. Stay tuned.
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11: A better life with Dr. Sanjay Gupta.
12: They say consistency is key, but sometimes you just gotta switch it up. A new study out of Harvard School of Public Health found that varying your exercise routine could add years to your life. What exercise someone did didn't matter much. What did matter was that all the exercises together worked all the muscle groups in their body. Now, an added benefit to changing things up is it can help you push through the plateau effect. That's when your body gets so efficient at doing something that you actually stop getting better at it. And we know from previous research that specializing in any one sport at a young age can make someone actually more prone to injury. And as experts we talk to point out, even elite athletes switch up things with their workouts, making sure to target strength, cardio, flexibility, balance, and doing that every single week. I'm Dr. Sanjay Gupta, helping you live a better life.
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0: 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Make it. How you do anything is how you do everything. And I know this guy knows that, or he would have never achieved what he's achieved. A former NFL offensive guard. 8 years in the NFL. He played for the Panthers and the Vikings and the Chiefs and the Giants. He's also a SiriusXM radio NFL and college football analyst, as well as a Fox Sports contributor and the host of the Jeff Schwartz is Smarter Than You podcast. And he pretty much is. He is Jeff Schwartz. Jeff, always appreciate you making time. Great to see you, big dude. How you feeling?
1: I'm good, you know, just spent 3 days in Chicago for Big Ten Media Day, and it feels like football is here, which is nice, right? We have NFL training camp. College opens up in about, what, today, the 31st? I don't know. Most colleges open up in 4 or 5 days, so camp has begun.
0: Yeah, that's good stuff. That's all really important stuff. And you know, I came looking for you. I love that you covered Big Ten Media Days. That had to have been something new for you. So let me get your thoughts on some of the breakdowns. Let me start with Indiana and head coach Kurt Cignetti. I don't get the sense that my dude is suffering from any championship hangover. What did you make of how he showed up? And then what are you expecting from the Hoosiers now that Fernando Mendoza and some other key guys have moved on to the NFL?
1: So, you know, people look at what Sig says and thinks that it's some sort of like bravado. He's taking shots at people. That's just what he is. It's what he is. It's how he talks. It's how he feels. You know, we got to speak with Cignetti, and you know, he did mention that, and he mentioned this to other people as well, that, you know, they're like 3 or 4 weeks behind preparation-ish where he'd like to be because they played so long in the regular season, right? And players did not play in spring ball that typically might play in spring ball. So I think he feels a little behind, which actually for him is motivating him, right? Like, you know, it's like a challenge to overcome early in training camp. Obviously, new quarterback in Josh Schuver, how does he fit in this offense? But the offensive line is really good. We know the defense has two great D tackles. They got linebackers. They returned part of their secondary, and they did a good job in the portal, right? They went in and addressed wide receiver and spots on defense. They have great young coordinators. Like, it's a well-coached team. Schedule's much tougher this season, but I would expect them back in a playoff. I think Sig is one of the best coaches, not the best coach. What he did in Indiana, it might never be done again, right? A school that had no interest in football forever. And he gets there 2 years later, he wins a championship, the first time champion since 1996. So really impressive job. I think that idea of being behind a little bit in his head motivates him for year three.
0: No, I think you nailed it. And by the way, I think I've always said this. Not only is it the most impressive thing I've ever seen in college football, period, full stop, period. It's one of the most impressive things I've ever seen in all my years of covering sports. And I agree with you. He's not doing it to show anybody up. He's not doing it to disrespect anybody. He's just a matter of fact, man. This dude is the straightest shooter ever. I mean, you can always tell a man by his haircut. That is a badass crew cut. Or you can tell a man by his lettuce. That is some badass lettuce that he has right there. We're talking to Jeff Schwartz. Listen, you're a proud Oregon alum, so I don't need to tell you the Ducks have lost just one Big Ten game over the past 2 years. Dante Moore is back. He could have gone to the NFL. How do you think that Dan Lanning's team stacks up this year versus those that have gone to the playoffs in recent years?
1: Well, they have one more year of experience, right? Dan Lanning's 39. That's it. 39 years old. This is his fifth year as a head coach at Oregon. Every year they've gotten better under Dan Lanning. They've gotten one step further. Now, the end hasn't been great, right? But they've gotten one step further each year. And you look at this roster and you think about what wins championships, right? A top-level quarterback, check mark, right? Great skill guys, check mark, right? Evan Stewart's back, DeCorian Moore, Jeremiah McClellan played really well last season. Jamari Johnson, tight end, best tight end in the country. They have to figure out some offensive line pieces. They did lose some guys in the NFL. Two, three, four great running backs. But really what sets this team apart in the history of Oregon is the defensive line. There's never been a defensive line like this that's ever put it. We've had good defensive line. We've had guys, you know, two guys on defensive line go to the NFL. All four guys came back that would have been top 100 picks. We had Amari Washington, Mateo, Tatum, and Bear Alexander. You add in a couple guys behind them, five-star kids, and it's a legitimate NFL defensive line. We have a freshman All-American in the back. It's the most talented team in Oregon history. And they are building for this. And I talked to the players. You heard from Dan Lanning. They know what this season is. I appreciate them understanding we are going for a championship. this is what this season is for Oregon. And they have the experience now, and they have to just go do it. They got to do it. They have to play better in their last game of the season. And so hopefully the last game of the season this year ends in a championship.
0: All right, so to that point, Jeff Schwartz joining us. I would say the same thing about another school that this is the year they need to know, Texas. Now, not to put it on Arch Manning, but where does he need to improve for them to get where they need to go? And then how critical a year is this for Sark?
1: Well, I thought last year he played much better the back half of the season. I actually think if he would have come out in the draft, there would have been a legit question if he goes with number one overall. Because his skill set, his physical skill set is really impressive, right? And we don't do this enough. We don't give enough grace to first-time starters. It's hard to be a first-time starter in college football. He was a first-time starter last year. He opened up with Ohio State on the road. It's a tough game, man. And you saw him incrementally get better throughout the season. I think for me, it's just consistency, right? Just consistency. Just honing up where the ball goes, the reads, getting the ball out quick enough, hitting guys in stride. That to me will be beneficial. Texas building a run game, which it had in certain years, other years they haven't, will be beneficial for them. They have, again, a supremely talented roster. I don't know if it's win or else, like win a championship or else for Sark this year, but definitely feels like they need to be a semifinalist with this roster and with this quarterback. So it does feel like there's pressure on him to get there. I think Arch is really talented. And again, I think he will be the first second pick in this next draft. That's how good of a player he is.
0: Jeff Schwartz joining us. Interesting. Now, I'm not saying win or else, but what about Lincoln Riley? He's interesting in the sense that he's entering his fifth year at USC. He added the top-ranked recruiting class in the nation to a team that won 11 games last year. Do you think this is the year that the Trojans not only finally make the college football playoff, but do damage once they get there?
1: I don't think they make the playoff, and it's not because the team is not talented enough to make the playoff. It's certainly possible that they do so, but their schedule is just really, really bad. And that's a big part of the discussion here. You know, Big Ten Media Day, we know the top three teams, right? Oregon, Indiana, Ohio State. It's like, who's the next best team this year, right? Who's the fourth best team? I think consensus is it could be USC, but they might not have enough wins to be a fourth best team. Like, that's the problem with their schedule. So I'll pull it up right now for you. The first four games don't cakewalk. They host Oregon, host Washington, which are two tough opponents, as we know. Then go to Penn State, which is much better this season. And Lincoln Riley's teams have not played well on the road at his time at USC. They have Ohio State and Indiana, at Indiana, by the way, and they end at UCLA, and Bob Chesney might have that team playing much better to end the season. So you gotta Oregon, Washington, Ohio State, Indiana, you gotta split those and not have any other upsets to end up as a playoff team, which feels tough with their roster at the moment. I like Jaden Maiava, their offensive line returns, which is hugely important. I just got to see more on defense. I really do. And I know they've added talent, but the talent's pretty young. They're relying on a lot of young football players on the defensive line to do a lot of good things. They lost a couple back-end pieces as well. And I think it's fair. Look, Gary Patterson, Hall of Fame coach, we know that. His defense haven't been good in 10 years. Does he come to USC and magically reclaim the title of top defensive coordinator in the country? I don't know. I have my questions on that as well. So I just think it's fair to have some skepticism. They could be 10-2, could be 9-3, could be 8-4, but it's a tough schedule, man. It really is. Penn State's
0: got can I get a little respect for putting up that schedule while you were talking about that?
1: There you go. Yes. Yeah, so there it is. It is. It's a
0: good
1: it's
0: work, a pretty, Rome. Good work, Rome. Way to follow me around and give me a graphic that I can work with. That's what I'm looking for.
1: There we
0: for.
1: Go.
0: Okay, there you go.
1: Thank you, Rome, for giving me a graphic I can work with. There you go.
0: There you go. Thank you, man.
1: I mean, it's not an easy schedule. You know, you look like a Penn State. Penn State might be 10-2 and just because they're just better than the...
0: Okay, so what do you think about Penn State? So Matt Campbell comes in, and look, the guy's always done less with Morto at Iowa State, always a perennial winner. What kind of an impact do you expect him to have in year number one following James Franklin?
1: I think the number is 23 Iowa State transfers. So basically did Iowa State North. And look, Rocco Beck's played a lot of football. I think he's played the most football in this conference, maybe outside of Josh Hoover in Indiana. And he's seen a lot. And the question is, can you scale it up now to play in the Big Ten? The schedule says probably No Oregon. I expect the schedule to be up pretty soon here. No Oregon, no Ohio State, no Indiana.
0: expect the schedule to be up here pretty soon.
1: But that does matter, right? The schedule matters. We talk about these things because some years in a rotation, you just have an easier rotation in a conference. And so I think that there's a lot of high hopes, especially culture-wise. You've talked to people around the program. It's just the culture and the enthusiasm that locker room was waning and was showed last season, and he's bringing back a different energy to this program. There's a real chance they win 10 games and they're 10-2, and they're not really good enough to be a playoff team, like talent wise, but they are because they've won the 10 games because they don't have anyone on the schedule that can beat them.
0: So, you know what I'm hearing from you? What I'm hearing from you, and I'm not going to put words into your mouth, but what I'm hearing from you is, yes, the Big Ten is better than the SEC. What do you think? Is that what I'm hearing from you?
1: Of course the conference is better. They've won the championship 3 years in a row. It's funny how the goalposts move, right? Like, it used to be the SEC is the best because we win championships, and now the SEC is the best because we have good depth. Oh, congratulations on the good depth you guys have, who can't win bowl games against the Big Ten. I'll just say this.
0: Wanted to offer up a prayer to them for having to play a ninth conference game too, right?
1: I feel so sorry for them. They're pre-whining. They haven't done it yet. They're whining already about it. And look, I'm a Pac-12 guy, RIP, and I complained about that when the Pac-12 went to 9 games. And people said, you're soft, you're weak, you know, whatever. But half the conference now in the SEC will have one more loss, right? Because they play each other one more time. But the heart of the Big Ten is the coaching staffs are really good. And there's a lot of young quarterbacks in this conference that have a chance to be really, really special. And that's what sets apart this conference than the SEC. The coaching staffs, and there are a lot, Minnesota's quarterback, Drake Lindsey, look at DeMond Williams at Washington, look at Underwood at Michigan, you look at there's one other guy that, not off the top of my head, I can't remember now, who just can pop, Malik Washington from Maryland. You look at these guys, like, they take a step forward in year two, man. And this conference has 8-10 draftable quarterbacks. Like, that makes a conference great.
0: Jeff Schwartz doing a great job of breaking it down. Dude, before you go, I want to ask you your thoughts on something because you mentioned culture. You mentioned coaching. So I want to ask you about Michigan. All right. So Kyle Whittingham has been coming on this show for years and years and years and years. I think he's hard-nosed. I think he's a damn good coach. But him in Michigan's kind of weird, and then it's kind of not because they're a bleep show and they need somebody to go in there and clean it up. However, I want to get your reaction to the comments he made when he's like, look, I'm not going to sit up here and act like I hate Ryan Day when I don't hate Ryan Day, and hate's a strong word. Let me get your reaction. Let me play it first, and then we'll talk about this.
2: I've learned how intense that rivalry is, how important the game is. Hate's a strong word, but... I want to win that game as badly as anybody in Ann Arbor. And, like I said earlier on, what better scenario would there be as if that game came down to the championship of the Big Ten? That would be outstanding. And so we'll see what happens.
0: Why do I think that Michigan man still thinks they did nothing wrong and nothing needs to be cleaned up there and the program's just fine? And how come our new coach doesn't hate them as much as we hate them? Was that a misstep by him, or is that the reason why you bring that guy in?
1: You know Kyle Whittingham well. He's not going to say he hates anybody.
0: No, definitely not.
1: Sorry. That's not what he's going to do.
0: Never.
1: He's not what he's going to do. This is a man that played in the Holy War for like 30 years in a row. I'm sure he has a little hate in his heart for playing in the Holy War forever. Obviously, he switched allegiances there when he became.
0: He's been on both sides.
1: Utah, right? Yeah, he's been on both sides as a BYU player and as a Utah coach for so many years. Look, a lot of these coaches that are new, and I heard Bob Chesney ask a question like, "Do you hate USC yet?" He's like, "Dude, can I just like play a game first?" Like, they haven't even played a game. Kyle Whittingham came in there. He rebuilt the roster in the image he wants. They haven't had a training camp practice yet. I promise you, when he gets to that game, he will hate Ohio State enough. But right now, he's not even thinking about that. He's thinking about playing against Western Michigan week one, Oklahoma week two. He's thinking about getting Bryce Underwood to be a better passer. It's not on their radar yet. But I promise you, when the game time comes, they'll be ready to play Ohio State and they'll be hitting their heart. So I heard him say that. I knew that what the response would be. But for those who know Kyle, the team was ready to play Ohio State.
0: All All right, so one last thought. You've been so good with your time, but you mentioned Bob Chesney, and I was hoping we'd have time to get there. The guy's won everywhere he's been. He went to the playoff with James Madison. What do you expect? What kind of an impact do you think he'll have in year one with UCLA?
1: Yeah, it's a great question. I do think they're getting a tad overhyped in this season. I do think that's the fault of Kirk Cignetti. In year one, they went to the playoff in Indiana. I think that there is still a lot of just sort of unknown with UCLA because the roster turned over so much there. I think he said 63 transfers. Ooh. And even like, listen, talk about his team. It's like sort of like, we're still trying to figure out sort of where we are as a team. But what he has done, my parents are Bruin alums. I grew up in Los Angeles. My parents had seen tickets for 40 years of the Rose Bowl. I know this program very well. The best thing he has done so far is he has got the people that have the money to buy into the program, right? They're giving them resources that other coaches did not get. They're recruiting better players. Like it's going to produce wins, maybe not 10 wins this season. Maybe it's 7 or 8 this season or 6 or 7 this season. But he has the most support I've seen of a coach at UCLA potentially ever. And you cannot win in the Big Ten or at any level without the support from the people that they can, give you money to pay the players. So that to me has been the most impressive thing. A guy not from the West Coast, not from California, not from UCLA coming in and convincing the donors to give him some money, to give him the support he needs to get the better players.
0: I always lie to my guests when I say that I won't ask you one more thing, because I want to ask you one more thing. So you mentioned 62 new players, Jeff, and what a great interview. Thank you, man. 62 new players. I talked to Brian Hartline on this show yesterday, and this dude's like this, man. He is locked. He is locked. He has a ton of new players, too. Let me ask you, how, if everything turns over that much or you add that many players, how do you build a brotherhood quickly with 62 new guys? Yeah.
1: Well, in the situation with Chesney, you bring over guys from your previous school, right? So they know the culture. This is what a secret sauce for Cignetti was, right? They brought the JMU guys over. And then Chesney brought his JMU guys over. And so that begins the process, right? Because those guys know the coach. They know the culture. They know what he wants from his players. And then it's just the team bonding stuff, right? It's going and having a meal after a practice. It's playing video games together at night. It's going to, hang out in the summer workouts afterwards. Like those all things, in college at Oregon, we've like flowed the river. We went and had barbecues and maybe a couple of brews were had. Like that's what the summer is. It's what you do to build up camaraderie. Camaraderie is built a lot through those connections actually on the field. And so that's what you do. You set up mandatory getting to know each other time, which I'm sure the coaches do everywhere. And that's how you begin that process.
0: Jeff Schwartz joining us, covering everything there is to cover. What a great job, bro. You've gotten so good at this, man. I have so much respect. Appreciate you so much. Thanks for spending so much time. I did not mean to do it, but I just get caught up, man. I get caught up.
1: I appreciate it, man. Thanks for having me.
0: Have a good weekend. Great job, Jeff. Great job. Really good job. He's gotten so good. So good, man. And knows his business. All right, so some thoughts on the Big Ten. Telephone number is toll-free, 1-800-636-8686. Yo, chat, I've not been spending a lot of time with you yet today, chat. I've got time for you still yet. Albie's going to have a week that was. I need ATPs. You can ask any of us a question. And would you look at that bad boy? Still not into it. Still have not gotten into it. It's sitting right donuts. There on my desk. Better have my donuts. I haven't. Still haven't gotten into it. All right, when we come back, I thought that his point on Kyle Whittingham was really interesting. If you know him, he's not coming out and saying he hates anybody. But he goes, by the time the game rolls around, they will have appropriate hate. Believe me, they'll be ready. And I think that's a very fair statement by him. 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
15: A better life with Dr. Sanjay Gupta.
16: They say consistency is key, but sometimes you just gotta switch it up. A new study out of Harvard School of Public Health found that varying your exercise routine could add years to your life. What exercise someone did didn't matter much. What did matter was that all the exercises together worked all the muscle groups in their body. Now, an added benefit to changing things up is it can help you push through the plateau effect. That's when your body gets so efficient at doing something that you actually stop getting better at it. And we know from previous research that specializing in any one sport at a young age can make someone actually more prone to injury. And as experts we talk to point out, even elite athletes switch up things with their workouts, making sure to target strength, cardio, flexibility, balance, and doing that every single week. I'm Dr. Sanjay Gupta, helping you live a better life.
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0: thoughts on Dodger Jim in your minds? You know I'm not ever going to go out of my way to hype up Frisco. Because y'all still belligerent. I found that out the past week or so. That hasn't changed. I'm not going to hype you up, but yesterday I was hyping you up. But it was more because it was a gaucho who became a giant. But he did grow up in the Bay Area and got to play for the hometown team because they drafted him fourth overall. And I just love Jackson Flora. Love the kid. Love the kid. So we talked about all these positive things about him and them and the Giants. And it goes to show you what a great human being I am. I'm not Dodger Jim. I'm objective. But then we come back a day later, and then the Giants are back to being the Giants. This Harrison Bader stuff is incredible. I mean, really wild stuff. And I can't quite get my head around the whole thing because there's confusion. Much like Kyle Shanahan said, it's confusing because it's confusing. Here's what we know. Bader was already out. Bader had not played since May 29th. Bader had a bad foot. Bader had plantar fasciitis. It's a bad injury. It's really, really painful. It's a bad, bad injury. And who knew when he was coming back, if he was coming back. But he was going to have a doctor's appointment in Indy on Monday. But in the meantime, he's out. And he's out and about. And apparently he's partying. And he's drinking. And he's going club to club. And he gets on a scooter and crashes into a fire truck. TMZ. MLB's Harrison Bader allegedly crashed scooter into fire truck. Now, we know baseball is known for some of the most whack injuries ever. But this guy's already out and for an extended period of time and was going to go to a doctor, I think get an MRI, plantar fasciitis, but he's still out and about and he's partying and he's on a scooter. And he slams into a fire truck. And I think the report was, it was like at 1:50 a.m. Okay, here it is. Matt Lively, quote, "I've confirmed the San Francisco Chronicle's report about Harrison Bader's scooter accident. Additionally, witnesses tell me Bader was seen drinking at bars in Frisco, hours before the accident, in different neighborhoods. He was leaving Balboa Cafe when he was injured on the scooter around 2 a.m. The team has not responded to requests for comment at KPIX-TV. As we all know, nothing good happens around 2 a.m., Frisco. We know this, especially if you've been drinking and you started earlier. Talking baseball, quote, Harrison Bader was in a scooter accident that further injured the plantar fasciitis in his left foot. All right, so he was already hurt and made it worse. And there was a report that the fire truck backed over his foot, ran over his foot. So the whole thing is so lame and so inexcusable. And then on top of that, if you can believe this, if you can believe this, all right, so according to Yahoo Sports, he was involved in the scooter accident over the weekend that worsened the pre-existing foot injury. But he was always expected to be sidelined the remainder of the year. So I don't know if that's true or not. There's that report that he was already out for the rest of the year. Yeah, well, if there was any doubt, there's not anymore. Not after you crash a scooter into a fire engine and it rolls over the same foot. How dumb is that? The only thing dumber than that, it's not his first scooter incident. This dude had a scooter accident from 2014 in college and ended up suspended for 19 games. If you were dumb enough to be involved in a scooter accident and lose 19 games and get suspended, how can that happen twice in your life? Never mind if you're a pro athlete. I mean, if you're a human being, how could that happen again? The hell is the matter with this dude? And then, what kind of scooter? I'm not sure. Is it one of those scooters, now I've never been on one of them, that you see lying all over the streets? that you use it and then you just drop it wherever you're done? Okay, here's footage of him. If you're on the stream, this is not the day of. This is like file video, apparently. Footage of Bader riding on his scooter on Thursday. I don't know, bro. I don't know the extent of your foot injury. Should you be on a scooter if you have plantar fasciitis? I know this. We could talk about whether or not that's a good idea or a bad idea. But you know what? Good view of the bridge, though. Give him that. There's a good... I'll tell you this. I don't know if it's a good idea or a bad idea. I think it's a bad idea, personally. But I'll listen to the argument that, what's the big deal, Rome? So he's got plantar fasciitis. It's not like he's tearing it up. Look at him. He's not going very fast. That's not a horrible idea. All right. All right. Maybe not. But you know what it is? Getting bleep canned and riding said scooter or one similar into a fire engine and having it back over you. Nice going, Frisco. That happened in Frisco. Yeah, Rob, it could happen anywhere. Right. But it happened in Frisco. Come on, dude. Already out for the year and getting bleep canned and riding, slamming a scooter into a fire truck and getting run over? And you've already had a scooter incident? How many scooter incidents are you going to have in your life, dude? Another? Can we bank on a third? Is there a three-strike scooter rule? There should be a two-strike scooter rule. I wonder if FanDuel Predicts has that. Will Bader do it a third time? As far as the University of Florida incident in 2014, the crash, quote, Bader hit a curb while on his scooter, then struck a parked Ford F-150 pickup truck in Gainesville, Florida, during his sophomore year. Quote, the aftermath. Bader was found on the ground next to his scooter and unresponsive with a strong odor of alcohol, noted in the police report. Next, the suspension. He received a 19-game suspension from the Florida Gators baseball team. Damn, dude, 19 games. That's pretty severe. What's that lead you to believe? Maybe that was not a first-time incident? Look, we, and I say we, I mean we, I mean me, I mean you. We have all done idiotic things in college. Idiotic things in college. I did idiotic things in college. So I can forgive him for that, as stupid as that is. But juxtapose that with my guy Jackson Flora when I said to him yesterday, did you live on DP? DP is the ultimate party street in Isla Vista, the college town for UCSB. He said, no, we're not allowed to. People stay up too late. People party too hard. We're not as committed. We're not allowed to. So that's a college kid who got it. But anyway. So Bader wrecks a scooter, wrecks himself. He's not responsive. He's drunk and he's in the street. All right. We do stupid things in college. Bro, you're a big leaguer. You're not in college. And you've already done it. How do you not go to school on that? You've already done it. You're already hurt. You're a big leaguer and it happened again? How dumb can you be? And so in the meantime, and there's one more angle to this. Reportedly, he's not being fully cooperative with the team. The team wants to know what happened. The team wants to investigate. And he's not being cooperative. And the theory behind that is he doesn't want them to go into his contract and find out that he violated parts of the contract and they don't have to pay him. So he's not being cooperative. Have yourself a day, brah. Crashing into a fire engine on a scooter as a big leaguer? E-bikers think you're an idiot. As a repeat offender, he's already done it. He already got suspended 19 games in college. Damn, dude. You're already out for the year. You don't need fire trucks running you over while you're allegedly intoxicated. E-bikers can't believe how lame that is. Sorry, Frisco. It happened there. I would have done it for anybody. I'm not going in on you, Frisco. You can hate me all you want. You can make it all personal. But if that were to happen to a Brewer or a Red or a Yankee, and yes, even a Dodger or a Padre, I would have done the same take. But it happened to a Giant, Frisco. So that's how it is. It's not personal. It's geographical. Oh, that was good. It's not personal. It's geographical. It happened to you. That's why we did that, Frisco. So I'd like to apologize for absolutely nothing. The double scooter wrecker got what he deserved. Twice?
1: I'd like to take this chance to apologize.
0: All right, how about some ATPs? Ask the pros. Ask any of us anything you want. Albie's going to be blasting out the week that was, and it's going to rule like it always does. I'm happy with this Friday. Good way to end the week. Good show. Good show, dudes. And he, man, you know who's fired up? Lorne. Lorne is like looking at the clock. Damn, man. 17 minutes. 17 minutes, and I am gonzo. You earned it, Lorne. Perform? Perform almost rhymes with Lorne. Lorne? La Leche? How you doing in there, dude? No camera. Still no camera. Hey, while you're gone, Lauren, can you, and that doesn't count. You moving yourself out of there doesn't count. Can you maybe get a camera? Hey, I had an exterminator in her spraying for roaches this morning. Hey. Words to my, or music to my ears. There is no infestation. Great, just one the size of a rat. Good stuff. All right, stay tuned. We'll come back. One last segment. And if you have a good phone call, I'll get you up. Not to wait for that either. ATPs, Albie's Week That Was, some more reaction, last segment. Stay tuned.
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21: 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And there is perhaps no movement more fundamental than walking. It reinforces the alignment, stability, and coordinated muscle activation that supports how your body moves, whether you're doing strenuous exercise or simply going about your daily life. This is according to Dana Santis, a strength and conditioning specialist. Even though you walk every day, Dana does say you can make small adjustments to immediately improve your walking mechanics. So, keep your rib cage stacked over your pelvis. 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I'm Dr. Sanjay Gupta, helping you live a better life.
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0: All right, so some ATPs, Dan Albies. Week two was. Don't forget that. Albie, you did that, right? All right, so Conky Joe asks, Rome, what was the name of the place that had the meat sandwiches in Canada that you had to take on years back? All right, specifically, it was Montreal, and I worked with somebody who was a producer of The Last Word, a co-producer, who was from Montreal, and he kept telling me, greatest meat sandwich. He was a good dude, Bernard, but a little neurotic, and he really cared what I thought. He was, in terms of producers, I've never met a producer who was so loyal to talent. And he really admired me and worked hard for me, along with John Entz, another good friend of mine. But God, the guy was so concerned when I thought about that sandwich. And then I went, and then I came back, and he's like, I could tell he was scared. He's like, well, I go, hey, Bernard, that meat sandwich? He's like, yeah. I'm like, dude, greatest sandwich I've ever had in my life. He's like, oh my God, was it? I'm like, yes. It was Schwartz's Deli. And then Tommy went to a bachelor party in Montreal. And I said, I don't know if it's still there, but you got to go there. And Tom said, dude, it lived up to all the hype. And Tom's a big foodie. So that's what that was. That was Schwartz's Deli. Romy, where and when did you ask for Dodger Jano's hand in marriage? And did she know it was coming? Great question. All right. So believe it or not, I asked Jano to marry me in, wait for it, Frisco. We were in Frisco. Super romantic spot in this restaurant, like high atop this bank building. I don't know. You can see the whole city. And great question. The best part of the question was, did she know it was coming? She has a really dear friend that anytime there was a 3-day weekend, this friend would say to her, he's going to do it. I'm like, it'll never be a surprise if she doesn't stop saying that. And luckily, Jano did not know it was coming. I got her. She did not know it was coming. Let's see. Albie, you ready yet or do I have time for more? Okay, Albie, let her rip. What's going on? Welcome to the program. A tremendous Monday to you. Hope you had a great weekend and week's off to a good start. Great to be here.
1: He's not wrong.
0: I'm going to start today with the so-called GOAT. Now, hold up. Before you all start freaking out, that is not who I am talking
2: today
0: about.
2: Today, I'm talking about
1: Bill the GOAT.
0: Longtime wingman and GM of that program, Mike Lombardi, has been put on administrative leave by the university.
1: Uh-oh, yeah!
0: Something tells me North Carolina
2: is regretting it all right about now.
0: Which means Hood Man Jordan will be the next one to fire your ass. Watch the face licker fire you too. Even little Nike thinks you're a bad look for him.
2: Less sneeze.
3: Once you get to that point, we're in this window, right, where we do know we have efficacy. We have evidence. The core that we're bringing back can win.
0: There was a great white. There was in Newport Beach.
4: Somebody's filming from the beach. That's a great white shark.
5: But look, that is a great white shark breaching out of the water.
0: Getting some air, too. Look at the vert. Dave McMenamin.
6: Nick Nurse, his reputation around the league is that he has an ego himself. And I used to cover a guy in L.A., Phil Jackson, who had the biggest ego in the room, even when Shaq and Kobe were on the team. And so that might actually work. Man.
0: Is that true?
6: Bill has a very strong sense of self.
7: Skydiving thing. See that right there? That's Luka Doncic right behind me.
0: Just circling him with a red marker does not make it Luka Doncic. The guy was not under the influence. He didn't do anything wrong. He wasn't even cited for holding the phone. Why don't you just be transparent about it? And then nobody will assume the worst. Damn, tinfoilers. You were right. I just feel, for the life of me, I cannot imagine how this was reported as he did nothing wrong and that she was. What the hell is going on here?
8: What's going on, man?
0: What a freaking bleep show. I got a message for y'all. When you speed while driving.
9: My left foot, I'm taking my right foot, putting it in front of my left, heel to toe touching, okay?
0: Dude, heel to toe much? You can't just ignore simple instructions and then

0: Hey, Rex.
1: What's your beef?
2: Hey, Jimmy. My beef is with one flying public restroom.
3: I got beef with all these damn passwords. It's another password that I have to enter to get to another password just to get to my Gmail.
4: I just want to talk about the Bills' new uniforms. They're embarrassing.
0: This is a video beef.
5: The guy keeps going like this. This keeps happening. Stop. Stop.
6: There's always a dude that comes through with like flip-flops on, toenails, come in there, feet looking like Edward Scissorfeet.
7: I got plenty of takes on Lombardi.
1: Oh,
7: funny
1: no way,
7: thing,
1: really?
7: Right?
1: Why don't you give me one or two?
7: Keep talking about his arrogance. No way. Mike Lombardi's arrogant. The dude who reminded everybody for the last 30 years that he worked with Bill Walsh, Al Davis, and the Hood Man.
1: I'm talking about Jackson Flora. Are you a connoisseur of fried chicken Sando's?
8: I do. Every time I go to a new restaurant, I try to see if they've got one.
1: Give me a top three on the way out the door.
8: Lucille's Barbecue.
9: It's called Egg and Bird. And then my homemade sandwich is number three on the list.
1: There are two things in my life that I can never unsee that I wish I could. Space Jam 2 and Jano's C-section. I mean, I'm sorry. They were two of the most horrifying things I've ever seen. And I was warned. Don't hold me. Ryan, hardline.
10: Yeah, straight black because I'm having pots a day.
1: You say pots?
10: I mean, I have a pot and it just goes.
11: Coffee. And I've been watching the Blazers all my life and now I got this cheap.
12: I've been a Blazers fan longer than that wimp. Look, let me address him, fool.
13: I want to hear from a listener or a viewer who has gotten nice at work. When did you do it? How did you do it? Sex at the workplace. Happy orgasm day.
14: Sex with me.
15: It's a tough schedule, man. It really is. Penn State's got
1: can I get a little respect for putting up that schedule?
15: Thank you, Roach, for giving me exactly what I can work with. There you go.
16: This Roach was... I put him out of his misery.
1: Good. I'd rather you not even show that. Don't show.
17: I don't know how we got here, Jim.
18: She tries to drink me pretty.
19: We're Americans, not Americans.
20: Absolutely. Thanks, Jim. Appreciate you.
1: Orson Welles, Citizen Lane.
21: I already was shutting Strand down, Chet.
22: I'm 71 years old.
23: Did I pass this test?
1: Anyway, Nick, you've been an awesome, awesome employee. Thank you for everything you've done. The shower beer I did not need.
24: Good night now!
1: Alvy, great job. All right, let me think. I've got about a minute left or so. Aaron in Iowa is asking, ATP for Lauren, are you going to spend your vacation in Chatsworth? You could. Hey, Lauren, are you at liberty to discuss this on the way out the door? Because I know you've got 1 foot out the door already, my guy. Where are you going? Hey, Lauren, what's vacation look like?
25: I'm going to go on a Euro trip. Ooh. So I'm going to go to Germany, and then I don't really know. I have a lot of friends in Berlin, so they're just going to kind of take me wherever.
1: You have a lot of friends in Berlin?
25: Yeah, there's a bunch of esports stuff there, and so I know a lot of people that have either moved there or when I worked there for a bit that I met.
1: Are you going solo?
25: I am.
1: Dude! Okay, Lorne. I'm not going to say it's going to be easy, but Nick is not going to finish up here until you finish up there, so we will make do. But Lorne, you have earned it. Have the time of your life. I hope it's an awesome trip. We will miss you, but go get some. You earned it. Thanks, Jim. All right, he's like, I'm out.
25: Thanks,
1: man.
25: Jim.
1: I'm done. 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Always pumps me up to end the week on a strong note. Strong week, strong note, good show. My thanks to John Morosi. Look for him on Monday. Jeff Schwartz, also the XR4TI, killing it. Great job, everybody. Clones, good job. Have a great weekend. You earned it, too. And I will see you right back here on Monday. We're out.

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0: on Westwood One Sports. I'm Pat Boyle, and Kate Constable is with me tonight. 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The talk and text line to join the show is 310-840-4910. You could call, you could text 310-840-4910. Kate, how you doing on this Friday? I don't know about you, but I love a little spiciness on the last day of July. We haven't even played preseason games. We're only in the first full week of camp for teams, and we've already got coaches taking some shots at one another. I mean, how about that to kick off a Friday? How you doing, Kate?
1: Pat, I'm doing good. It doesn't get any better than that, right? Early on, training camp just started, and we're already have teams going back and forth. Like, the drama is already here. If that doesn't get you ready for football, I don't know what will. And I like the coaches. We'll dive into it, but I like the coaches that are involved within the drama and the back and forth and almost the pettiness of it all, the pettiness that is the NFL. Like, July 31st, August 1st upon us tomorrow, and this has already got some back and forth going on. Again, does not get much better than this.
0: Yeah, so who are we talking about? Who the hell are we talking about? Well, we're going to tell you, because Liam Cohen was talking about his team. And remember, the Jacksonville Jaguars last year won 9 games in a row to finish the regular season at 13-4, win the AFC South, get themselves into a playoffs. And then the Jacksonville Jaguars, after that, in the postseason, for as great of a regular season as they did have, and as much as Trevor Lawrence shut me up for a large portion of that season, they had their chances to beat the Buffalo Bills at home, and they failed. And they stumbled. They could not stop Buffalo on the final drive. Josh Allen snuck it in for the win. Either way, still a lot of promise this year for Jacksonville. And Liam Cohen was asked about motivating his players, and here was the response from the now second-year head coach of the Jacksonville Jaguars. Take a listen.
2: No, you're right. You know what I said to the staff the other day was, I go, guys, this is the best part of coaching the Jacksonville Jaguars. You don't have to make up telling your players stuff.
3: Yeah,
2: you don't
3: right.
2: have to make up the fire. You don't have to make it up. It's given to us every day.
3: Yeah.
2: And it's like a welcome. It's a gift from the heavens. From the, you know, you just scroll. I just go pull up my phone, look at the NFL Network website, and just pop up here.
3: Any column.
2: Curious if I see any photos or anything about the Jacksonville Jaguars. I think I'll just scroll right on through.
3: You keep going. Yeah.
2: I think I'll see 40 pictures of Caleb Williams, and I won't see a single thing about any of our players on here. And so it's beautiful, because it's like, yeah, guys, this is great. Thanks.
4: The gift that keeps on giving.
2: I'm going to tell all these guys how much you all think they suck,
3: yeah,
2: and we'll just keep going.
3: Yeah, yeah. And what's beautiful about that is, like, you don't have to manufacture
2: it. I don't.
3: You know,
2: yeah.
3: Make up some ghost in the room.
2: They do see through. They see through.
3: Yeah, right. They do, right.
2: They see through fraudulent. They see through when you're not being honest with them.
0: Yeah, so how about that, by the way? That is courtesy of 1010XL in Jacksonville. That's the radio flagship home of the Jacksonville Jaguars. We'll get to the second part of this in just a bit here. But, Kate, what do you think? I mean, he's right, but, like, why would we talk about the Jacksonville Jaguars? If they were a great team, if they were, like, here's the thing. If, like, the Dallas Cowboys get talked about no matter what, and so they're the Dallas Cowboys, but, like, anybody talking about the Seahawks? Other than that, they're defending Super Bowl champions? Yeah, I mean, I guess so. Like, people talk about the Chiefs every year because they've become a dynasty. People talk about the Ravens and the Bills because they've got top 5 undeniable quarterbacks in football in Lamar Jackson and Josh Allen. Why would a lot of people be talking about the Jacksonville Jaguars? They were largely mediocre for the last decade. And Trevor Lawrence, they had a great season. Yeah, they won their division. They won 13 games, and then they had a home playoff game and lost and blew a lead in the final 3 minutes. So, am I wrong, or should we be talking more about the Jacksonville Jaguars?
1: Well, I think we should be talking a little bit more about them, but I don't think it's I mean, they're a small market team. Small market teams don't get talked about unless you are a Kansas City who has been a dynasty, or a Buffalo because you have Josh Allen, all those things that you just rattled off. So Liam Cohen isn't wrong in the sense that, like, yeah, maybe his team does deserve a little bit more love after winning the division and ending the season 9-1. But if you look at their schedule over the last 10 games of last season, it was a pretty soft schedule, Pat. You played the Cardinals, Titans twice, the Colts without
0: Daniel Jones,
1: thank you. You played the Jets. Like, you had one tough game against the Broncos in Denver, and you won that one. So I'll give you that. But, like, other than that, it was a pretty soft schedule. I think coaches try and find whatever tiny little angle they can to motivate their teams. And this is, like, I mean, this is a fairly big one for players who they want to be talked about, like NFL players. Which NFL player doesn't want to be talked about in the media in a bright light of, like, this team is going to be, you know, someone to be scared of this upcoming season or someone to watch out for, when Jacksonville probably feels like they deserve a little bit more of that. And the fact that they're not, it's food for fodder for Liam Cohen and company. So I don't blame him for saying all that, but it's just, you kind of need another good year or two before a team of Jacksonville's history and caliber starts getting talked about in mainstream a little bit more.
0: Well, and here's the other thing, like, quick exercise, 30 seconds, because honestly, I just asked myself to, asked it to myself in my head, like, who are the top three, in your opinion, most talked about teams here on July 31st? I mean, the most obvious is the LA Rams, because they got Myles Garrett this offseason and Aaron Donald may or may not come out of retirement. Other than that, I can't think, like, oh my God, I've already heard too much about this team. Kate, give me some other teams. Who has been talked about incessantly this offseason? Other than the Rams, I can't think of anybody that it's, like, off the top of my head, oh yeah, this team's been talked about so much.
1: Maybe it's because I live in Chicago and so I get the local media more, but I do think the Bears have been in headlines quite a bit, and that's even on ESPN, the national stuff. So I would say that is a team that about more so now than they have before, but, like, a couple of years ago, they were kind of like, we're talking about them, and honestly, they didn't really deserve to be talked about. But you have a season like Chicago did last year under a first-year head coach, like, that's kind of deserving of being talked about in the offseason. The only other one, Pat, and this isn't, like, excessively, but the Patriots, because they went to the Super Bowl last year, and that's about it. Other than that, okay, like, the Seahawks, who won the Super Bowl, they haven't been talked about a whole lot. So, yeah, I think you're right in saying the Rams, but I would add those other two as well.
0: Okay, that's fair. And and you mentioned it. Maybe it's because you're in Chicago, but okay, you know what? It's been a lot of Caleb Williams. He's on the cover of Madden. I'll give you that. And that's what Liam Cohen said. I go on the NFL website, and it's like 40 pictures or videos of Caleb Williams. Well, so that's a bit of a shot, right? Maybe it's not a shot, but he's hailing us. I keep seeing the Bears every single time I look at the NFL's website. Well, Ben Johnson was asked about that today. And here is what the second-year Bears head coach, who in his first year, just like Liam Cohen, also won the division, also went to the postseason, also is a kind of fiery guy, right? We saw Ben Johnson get into a little bit of, you know, a little bit of a dust up, not afraid to show the emotional side. Couple of awkward handshakes with Matt LaFleur towards the end of the season. Liam Cohen had his dust up with Robert Saleh, who said he would bleep his world up. So these guys, they're fiery, man. And Ben Johnson, here's a little arrow in the woods gets slung his direction. Here was the second year Bears head coach response. Take a listen.
4: Well, we're the number one regression candidate, so I think we got plenty of motivation ourselves. We talked about Caleb in the past. He's used to handling a lot of attention, so I'm not worried about that.
0: How about that? We're the number one regression candidate. Caleb's used to getting talked about a lot, so I'm not worried about that. This is pretty friendly, I would say. And which exchanging of barbs on July 31st? It would have to be real spicy in order for it to be obvious. But there's a little subtlety there. There's a little something bubbling under the surface. And just a quick look at the schedule here for both the Chicago Bears and the Jacksonville Jaguars. They play one another Week 13 at Soldier Field in Chicago, Bears, Jaguars, 1 p.m. Eastern, noon kickoff Central Time. And that might have some major playoff implications. It might, because, Kate, I do think both of these teams will regress. I've already said it. I think the Bears miss the playoffs. I think the Jaguars miss the playoffs. Maybe one of them gets in. Maybe that Week 13 game ends up being a deciding factor to see who's going to get into the playoffs or not. But did you think that that there's a little something more there from Ben Johnson, like that they've already got that game circled on the calendar in Week 13, or did you think this was pretty harmless?
1: No, that's certainly a shot at Liam Cohen and the Jaguars. And Ben Johnson is not afraid to take shots at other teams. We've seen him do it to Matt LaFleur and the Packers. Like, he basically just created an even larger rivalry. I mean, obviously, Bears and Packers, it's been one of the biggest rivalries in the history of the NFL. But, I mean, between head coaches, like, he was not even... The thought of being friends with Matt LaFleur or friendly was not even crossing Ben Johnson's mind. He's like, we hate the Packers. I have to hate Matt LaFleur too. So I'm going to call him out in the media last year. Now this Liam Cohen stuff comes up and he didn't take a direct shot at Liam Cohen or saying anything, but Ben Johnson knows what he's doing. And so he's responding to a quote that was put out, what, hours before, the day before, and people were asked, the question was essentially asked because of what Liam Cohen said. So I think Ben Johnson certainly is taking a shot back, and I think he likes, one, likes doing that, and two, again, that's just more motivation and fodder for his team that he can point to later in the season and say, okay, remember early on when Bars were all mad that we were being talked about more? Let's use that. Let's you know, channel all of that stuff. And so, yeah, all these head coaches, like, it's like the subtle shots that you can kind of go both ways. But I think everyone knows that these are back and forth at each other.
0: Yeah. 310-840-4910. If you heard those comments we just played from Liam Cohen, talking about how nobody talks about the Jaguars. It's easy to motivate his players. He goes to the NFL website. He sees 40 pictures and videos of Caleb Williams. Ben Johnson then responded, talking about how, well, we're the number one regression candidate. Do you think there's a little something extra there, or is that harmless on the final day, in the final week of July, or the first week of training camp? 310-840-4910. But that gets me thinking here, Kate. I think both these teams miss the playoffs. I know you're a Bears fan. I think you're pretty bullish on them, as are a lot of Bears fans. So what do you think? Who will have the better season between a team that has quarterbacks that were shaky in their rookie seasons and early on in their careers? Trevor Lawrence, big step forward last year. Caleb Williams, massive step forward. Two head coaches that were hotshot coordinators, got to the playoffs, won their division in year one. Now, both being told they're going to regress here in year two. Try to take your Bears fandom out of it if you can. If you're looking at the Jags and the Bears together, who do you think is the better roster, the better team, and maybe even the better coach right now? If you had to pick one team gets to the postseason and one doesn't, who would you say?
1: That's so hard, Pat, because even if I consciously try and take my fandom out of it, I still feel like I'm a little biased. But I'm going to say the Bears. I'm higher on Ben Johnson than I am Liam Cohen, although, like, I still think very highly of what Liam Cohen has done and did in year one in Jacksonville. I like Ben Johnson's kind of approach. I think Caleb is the more talented quarterback. We've seen a significant more larger sample size of Trevor Lawrence, and maybe all it takes is the right head coach to be paired with you and things turn around. And so, I mean, Trevor Lawrence has had a very up and down career in the NFL in terms of his head coaches. And now that he finally has one that clicks with him, maybe his play is elevated more going forward. But I think you can say that, you know, Caleb Williams, even just in year two, had a better season than Trevor Lawrence. And then the roster as a whole, I do like Chicago's more. Both of these teams are going to be playing first place schedules, having won their division. So I think both are candidates for regression. As much as I do love the Bears, I mean, they are a candidate, one of the top candidates for regression for a reason, Pat. A tough schedule, target on their back, a lot of fourth quarter comeback wins, all of those types of things. So I think the Bears are the better team between the two of them, but that's not to say that they won't also regress this upcoming year.
0: Yeah, honestly, if I had to pick between the two, I do like your Chicago Bears better, because I don't think this Jaguars offense, is all that special, if I'm being honest. I think underrated was the season that Travis Etienne had last year. And the answer for the Jaguars is, no, we believe in Bashaul Tooten. Like, we're going to ride this kid. He only had 300 rushing yards last year on 83 carries, less than 4 yards a carry. But the fourth round pick from Virginia Tech, yeah, we love him. And Chris Rodriguez, that's our other guy. Like, you're asking for a lot in the running department, which was pretty damn solid for them last year, to rely on Bashaul Tooten. The receiving core, you know, again, look at what they did last year. Ryan Thomas, 700 yards, but about as inconsistent as they come. A lot of struggles early on in the season catching the football last year. Jacoby Myers, they got him at the trade deadline last season, and then, you know, he ended up having an okay time, finale of that season. They got a healthy Travis Hunter. That's the wild card there, is how good is Travis Hunter got to be. But then also Parker Washington. I know a lot of people that are very, very bullish on Parker Washington, think he's going to slam over 1,000 receiving yards. So I'm not that high on the Jags offense and their receiving core and their weapons. So for me, the defense, yeah, I mean, it's really good. It's really good on paper. Their pass rush is one of the best in football. And again, Travis Hunter, if he's able to play both sides of the ball and play, you know, even just 50% of the snaps at corner and he stays healthy, hard not to think that he's not going to be really good. So there's a lot of upside if you want to buy into it. I'm not necessarily ready to buy into it. And if there is a team that's going to regress more than the other, yeah, I think it's going to be Jacksonville versus your Chicago Bears. So I'll actually side with you there, Kate.
1: Yeah, the only thing that makes me think that Jacksonville like might have a better record towards the end of the season is the division that they play in is historically softer than the NFC North. And I think the AFC South is getting better. Like, Houston's going to be good this year. Their defense is nothing to joke about. Tennessee's going to take a step forward. But what does that look like after you only won 3 games last year? A step forward could be 6-7 wins, right? And then the Colts, I'm not quite sure what to think of them this season. Obviously, they got off to a phenomenal start at the beginning of the year last year, but that Daniel Jones injury kind of derailed things. Whereas you could take a look at anyone in the NFC North and you could make an argument for them to win the division. So obviously Bears play everyone plays their division twice. And so the schedule for the Bears, I think, is a little bit tougher. So maybe you do see, I mean, if you look at the win-loss category, Jacksonville had a better season than Chicago, 13-4 versus 11-6 for the Bears. Obviously, we know that doesn't, you know, tell the whole story, but that could be the case at the end of the season.
0: 310-840-4910. Two teams that are regression candidates, two second-year head coaches that won their division in year one, two quarterbacks that proved a lot last year but still have more to prove. Who do you believe in more, the Jaguars or the Bears? 310-840-4910 is your number to call and is also your number to text. 310-840-4910. Kate, we've got other teams, though, that are regression candidates. Maybe you could say they're being slept on. Maybe you could say they're being disrespected. In addition to the Jags and the Bears, we've got three other teams. Are they going to regress or are they going to shut a lot more people up this year? We'll talk about it when we come back. 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We also got a lot of baseball to get to, so don't worry, that's coming up shortly. But just getting rolling here on this Friday, the final day of July. She's Kate Constable. I'm Pat Boyle. 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
5: Go! 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
24: How often do you stop to wonder whether you should share something that's revealing, maybe even embarrassing, with a partner, a friend, or even your boss? In her new book called Revealing, The Underrated Power of Oversharing, behavioral scientist Leslie John says doing just that can help you deepen relationships that are vital to your life. We need people to trust us in order to get things like love, friendship, and career success. That's what she told us. When you make yourself vulnerable by revealing something sensitive, it does make other people trust you. In turn, when you ask someone to reveal something about themselves, showing that interest will generally lead someone to like you more. Why? Because people like to be asked about themselves, she says. It also signals that they are discriminating and choosy, but in a good way. I'm Dr. Sanjay Gupta, helping you live a better life.
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1: Welcome all back. 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I'm Pat Boyle. She's Kate Constable filling in for Brad Evans. And the phone number to join the show, 310-840-4910. Opening segment talking about Liam Cohen and Ben Johnson exchanging some pleasantries, exchanging some words. We're on the first week of training camp. Liam Cohen talking about how it's easy to motivate his players because nobody talks about the Jaguars. Meanwhile, he looks at the NFL website and he's got 40 pictures of Caleb Williams that hits him in the face. And so Ben Johnson heard that and decided to say, yeah, well, we're the number one regression for candidate for regression. So Caleb hears a bunch of stuff all the time. We don't really pay attention to it. There's a little something under the surface there. So we debated, Kate and I, who do you trust more between two quote-unquote regression candidates this year, the Jaguars or the Bears? 310-840-4910. Well, Kate, I figured, why not lump three more division winners from a year ago that you could mention, you could argue, are candidates for regression here into the conversation? That way we got a nice list of five teams. And we'll start. I'll give out the first one if you want to go next. I think a lot of people, myself included, and this doesn't necessarily mean they're going to miss the playoffs, but I don't think they're going to be nearly as good as they were last year in terms of their record, which they won the AFC East. They had a record of 14-3. That would be the New England Patriots. I think the Patriots are absolutely a candidate for regression. And I think they are almost certainly not going to be as good as they were a year ago. I mean, how could you match 14-3? But I mean, 10-7, 9-8, neither of those records would shock me in the slightest. I think the New England Patriots are absolutely going to regress this year. Just a quick look at again, they played, Kate, a top five easiest schedule in terms of their opponents' combined records last year. Top five easiest schedule in NFL history. In NFL history, look at the Patriots' schedule this year. Yes, the AFC East is still weak. I'm not expecting the Jets to be very good, and I'm expecting the Dolphins to be one of the worst teams in football. Okay, that should be four wins. Outside of that, I'm just going to rattle off the teams they got to play. At Seattle, home against Steelers, at the Jags, at the Bills. They do get the Raiders. Maybe it's Mendoza's debut, but still, they do get the Raiders at home. Bears on the road. Packers at home, Lions across the pond, Chargers on the road, Vikings at home, Chiefs on the road, Broncos at home. This ain't a cupcake schedule anymore, baby. This ain't a cupcake schedule anymore. Just off of that alone, I think you could take four or five wins right off the board from the Patriots. I'm not a believer in Drake May taking a massive step forward. Again, he was really good last year, MVP runner-up. Because he faced some of the weakest defenses in football on a week-in and week-out basis. I want New England to prove me wrong. You hear that, Boston? All you arrogant Boston fans, I want you to prove me wrong. But I'm pretty confident that they're not going to. So the Patriots, my top candidate for regression this year in the NFL, Kate.
2: Pat, I really can't argue with you much. Like the schedule or the lack of competition within the schedule last year being one of the easiest ever. That's going to lead to a lot of wins, and you play a more difficult schedule this year. And I think the Patriots would have to significantly improve in order to keep that same 14-3 record. And I think that they are a team that can continue to grow, but like to do that again in back-to-back seasons, I'm with you that I think they certainly will regress. I'm going to go ahead and say the Broncos are my number one over the Patriots of the three that you threw out in that. They also 14-3, but they had 11 one-score games, or one-possession games, rather, last season. And so we talk about that with the Bears a lot, with how many fourth-quarter comebacks they had and one-score games that they played in. And, I mean, that's just really difficult to repeat. I think their defense is going to be good again this year. Bo Nix is a good quarterback. He's not a great quarterback. And then they play in a division where Patrick Mahomes is going to be back this year. The Chiefs should be maybe they're not peak Chiefs level, but they're going to be good. The Chargers are going to be really good this year. The Raiders are a different story, but I think that division is also pretty difficult once again, whereas there aren't many gimme games within that. So I'm going to go Broncos as my number one regression candidate.
1: I could see that for sure. And I agree with you. I mean, again, if we're talking about just in terms of how many less wins are they going to have from last year, I don't think they're getting 14 wins. I don't. And I think 11, I think they'd be, if they get 11, it's a really good season for the Denver Broncos. And again, you look at the schedule, just look at the division. Yeah. Again, you got the weakest version of the Kansas City Chiefs in years, right? And think about when the Broncos played them last year. They played them in week 11 and they beat them by a field goal. And then they played them on Christmas when it was Chris Oladokun playing quarterback, right? Who the hell played? Chris Oladokun, however the hell you say his name. So you got a gift of a win on Christmas night against the Chiefs last year. You ain't getting that right this season. You think the Chargers are going to be really good? I got my reservations about the Chargers, but I do think the Raiders will be better. And, you know, even last year when the Raiders were terrible, Denver had to win a game against them at home on Thursday Night Football, 10-7. And then they played them on the road in Vegas in week 14, and they only won by one score. So that was the worst version of the Raiders you were going to get. And they beat them in two games by a combined 10 points. If they're playing them, and let's check when they do play the Raiders this year in 2026, they don't play the Raiders until the back half of the season. That's likely two games against Fernando Mendoza. I think the Raiders could steal one of those against Denver. I absolutely do. The Chiefs, you're not getting Chris Oladokun this time. Again, the Chargers, they normally split with one another anyway. But you look at the rest of that schedule again. They got to play the Rams, the Niners, the Seahawks. They play the entire NFC West. They do play the AFC East. So they do play the Jets and the Dolphins, but that also means they play the Bills and the Patriots. And again, I do think the Bills, the Patriots are going to regress. But either way, much tougher schedule. And I agree with you. I think Bo Nix is a good quarterback. I don't think he's a great quarterback. So Broncos, I'm right there with you. Their defense is going to be incredible. It's going to be elite. I think the Texans and the Broncos are going to have the number one and number two defense all season long, but I don't think their defense is good enough to get them 14 wins on their own. This Broncos offense was so stop and start and inconsistent in the first half of games last year, constantly having to use the second half. And like you said, one score wins to get the job done. You're almost never that lucky. Back-to-back years in the NFL. Maybe luck's not the right word. Maybe it's fortunate. But either way, I mean, the Chiefs 2 years ago, Kate, right? Weren't they undefeated in one-score games this past year? Yeah. They almost lost every single one-score games. Now, that's extreme ends of the spectrum. You're normally going to be somewhere in the middle. And that's where I think the Denver Broncos are going to be this year if they play a lot of one-score games. So, yeah, 10 or 11 wins is probably what I see them finishing the year with. One other team that is a regression candidate. But Kate, I want to ask you first how you feel about them, because I don't think they're going to regress. I think they're actually going to probably have the same amount of wins, if not more. And honestly, I think you can make the argument they're going to bounce back despite the fact that they won the division last year because of how ugly they looked. And that's the Philadelphia Eagles. I don't think they regress. And I'm a Giants fan, so this pains me to say this, Kate, but I think the Eagles are going to be as good, if not better, than they were a year ago. And that means another NFC East crown, and that means this offense looking more like they did 2 years ago when they won the Super Bowl than last year.
2: Are you at all concerned about a new offensive system coming into Philadelphia once again for Jalen Hurts? You have Sean Mannion, who's out of the Sean McVay, Shanahan tree, which is kind of a different style of play than Hurts has played in the previous seasons, and just to have the turnover of offensive coordinator year after year after year, that makes me nervous. I still think the Eagles have a great roster, but some of those other factors make me a little weary, Pat.
1: Yeah, look, it can't be worse than last year. It can't be, right? Sure. I mean, I guess in theory, maybe it could, because I felt like last year I was saying to myself, well, the Bengals defense can't be worse than it was last year, and they actually were. Right? The Cowboys defense couldn't be worse than it was last year, and it actually was. So I guess the Eagles offense can be worse than it was a season ago. Maybe we're all underestimating just how good A.J. Brown really is. And despite all the drama and the noise that he brings, he's a top 10 receiver. Maybe Devontae Smith can't handle being a number one receiver. Maybe Saquon Barkley is starting to get washed up and old, and he's going to look like he's on the wrong side of 30. Maybe the offensive line does struggle. But I don't think it could be worse than it was last year, because I think Kevin Petullo was the most uncreative, bland loser of a coordinator and play caller that I've seen in the NFL in quite some time. I used to say this about Arthur Smith, and I still do, but it applies to Kevin Petullo as well, Kate. My 9-year-old nephew with a box of crayons could draw up better plays than Kevin Petullo was calling for the Eagles last year. How many times are you going to get stuffed on first down running the stupid shotgun inside zone, giving Saquon Barkley no chance to get a head full of steam, watching him just plow right into the defensive line and fall down and say, hey, you know what, guys, let's run that play again. Let's run that again. Let's keep running. And then maybe it'll work. I mean, my God. Sean Mannion in Green Bay, hopefully he learned a thing or two from Matt LaFleur. Hopefully the right things from Matt LaFleur. Because I've been very critical of Matt LaFleur this offseason, Kate. I think he's the one that's been holding the Packers back. Has to run the ball 50% of the time and throw the ball 50% of the time. It can't be any other way. But the pre-snap motion that we've already heard about, that we've seen a lot more in Philadelphia, they used almost none of it last year. Getting more creative with the terms of the formations and how they line up, getting Jalen Hurts under center, that's great. So I don't think the Eagles offense can be worse than it was last year. I'm looking forward to Sean Mannion. I know it's another first-year play caller. I know, but look, and here's the thing. Can Jalen Hurts adapt? He can't. He's one division. I mean, come on. The guy went to 2 Super Bowls, and he outplayed Patrick Mahomes in both of them. He's fine. He'll adapt. He'll be okay. I got a lot of belief in Jalen Hurts, which, again, as a diehard Giants fan, hurts me to say. No pun intended. But I do think the Eagles will bounce back and win at least 11 games. That offense is going to look pretty good. So I don't think they're going to regress, but I know a lot of people that do think they will.
2: They have the 10th easiest schedule, which isn't like, I mean, that's not what the Patriots had last year. I mean, Patriots had the easiest, but 10th easiest. Yeah, that should win them some games right there. And you also have the factor of maybe there's not as much drama this year. There was a lot going on off the field in the locker room with the AJ Brown stuff that maybe with him off the team. And that's not even to say that was all his fault. I mean, there could have been several other factors within the locker room that we have no idea of, but you got to believe that maybe things are a little bit smoother off the field than what we saw last year.
1: Yeah. By the way, producer Zach Kroll filling in for Brandon Combs one more time this week says in our show chat, crazy stat, in the last 36 seasons in the NFL, there have been at least 4 new playoff teams each year. That's great. And that was when the playoffs used to be 12 teams, right? The NFL was always 12 teams, and then we expanded to 14.
2: Mm-hmm.
1: It never was 10, right? It was always 12 because you had the top two. Yeah, you had the top two seeds get the bye for the longest time, and 3 played 6 and 4 played 5. And now we have 7. So, yeah. And you would think there's more room for new teams every year when there's 14 versus 12. But still, that's crazy stats. So 4 new playoff teams. That means 4 teams that made the playoffs a year ago have missed the playoffs every single year. So who's it going to be? Out of the 5 teams we just listed, we opened the show talking about the Bears and the Jaguars, and just now the Patriots, the Broncos, and the Eagles. History would tell us probably at least 2 of those teams are going to miss the playoffs this year. If I had to pick, I would say it's going to be the Jaguars and it's going to be the Chicago Bears. I could see the Patriots regressing, but still sneaking as a wild card team. I don't think the Eagles are going to regress. And I do think the Broncos can regress and also still be a wild card team, even if they don't win the AFC West. So for me, it's the Jags and the Bears, Kate, out of the 5 teams we've profiled here in this first 2 segments of the show. If you had to pick 2 of them to miss the playoffs, who would it be?
2: I'm going to go Jaguars as well. And then I'm going to go Broncos with my 2nd one. I think the Broncos are going to take a larger step back than what most people think, just based on a lot of those 1-score wins. And can the offense do enough? We know the defense is going to be phenomenal, but you can't have a great defense and a bad, well, I shouldn't say the Broncos offense is bad. It's not bad. It's just not elite by any means. So I'm going to go Broncos and Jaguars is my 2 that we'll miss.
1: Very good. So we're both lockstep on the Jaguars. You think the Broncos will miss. I think the Bears will miss. 310-840-4910. Out of those 5 teams we've rattled off, which do you think are the likeliest to regress? Jaguars, Bears, Patriots, Broncos, and the Eagles. All 5 were division winners a season ago. Three of them had first-year head coaches. Patriots with Vrabel, and then the Bears and Jaguars first-time head coaches with Liam Cohen and Ben Johnson. All right, we'll take a short break. We'll get your calls and we'll get your texts when we come back. Plus, you know what time it's going to be. It'll be time to go streaking, baby. Let's see if we can be perfect tonight. She's Kate Constable filling in for Brad Evans. I'm Pat Boyle. This is BetMGM Tonight on Westwood One Sports.
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1: 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I'm Pat Boyle. She's Kate Constable, filling in for Brad Evans. 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Right before we get to Let's Go Streaking here, Kate. I mean, it's a great read, and we love our friends at BetMGM. I just can't help every time I start that read, and the first word is, I have to say, crack. All I think about is Stephen A. Smith going, and Lamar Odom, who was on crack, every time. That's all I think of in my brain. It takes everything in me not to laugh or mention that, but I did, so I guess I couldn't avoid it this time.
2: Honestly, I'm not quite sure I know the clip. I might need you to send me that.
1: You're kidding me, right?
2: Of Stephen A? Was it in the docu-series on Lamar Odom, or is this just straight up on First Take?
1: Yeah, it was on First Take. I forget, honestly, it's so long ago that I forget the context of it. I think he was talking about
2: Lamar Odom on crack. I think he was talking about that would be fair because he was.
1: I think you're talking about when Lamar was on the Lakers, the year that he was sixth man of the year, right? And they won the championship in 2009 or 2010 or whatever. Or maybe it was 2009, because I remember he arrived at training camp out of shape, and I think that's when that was kind of rumored to be. Zach says he was ripping Phil Jackson in the process of that clip. I'm sure our guy Lee in Westwood One Studios can find it, and maybe we could play it as a drop. But because it is one of the all time.
2: Yes. Get that as a drop before that promo every time, before that read. That's the way to do it.
1: All righty. All right. Without further ado, let's have our guy Lee play our music here for one of the best segments that we do every day on the show. It's just past 6:45 p.m. Eastern. Let's go streaking.
3: We won a game yesterday. We win one today, that's two in a row. We win one tomorrow, that's called a win. It has happened before.
4: We're going streaking!
1: All righty, the premise of Let's Go Streaking, we go around the crew. Everybody picks one batter they think will correctly get a hit in tonight's baseball slate. We've got a couple of active streaks. I'm at two. Looking to make it three in a row. And Max is a perfect two for two since they started doing this segment. So we'll see if Max can make it three for three. Our producer for today, Zach Kroll, he is at one, looking to make it two in a row. And then Kate, you and Lee looking to start new streaks. But you guys have been really damn good at this in your small sample size of doing it. Kate, you're 8 out of 10. Lee is 5 out of 7. And so this should be a good one. I'm feeling really good about tonight. I'm feeling really confident. And the last time I took this guy, he did not get a hit for me. And I'm going back to him. Give me Jose Ramirez of the Cleveland Guardians going up tonight against the Diamondbacks at home. Mitch Bratt is on the mound for the Diamondbacks. I'm not going to lie to you and act like I know a whole lot about Mitch Bratt. What I do know is that he has made 4 starts this season. And Mitch Bratt, the 23-year-old, has an ERA of 6.5.

0: ago. Astros had a day off. I think Alvarez can come back and get one tonight. So I'm going Yordan Alvarez.
1: Bang. All right, I believe Monty had a streak of 5, and he took Yordan Alvarez a couple of nights ago, and Yordan went 0 for. So hopefully comes through for you tonight, Kate. All right, let's get to Zach Kroll filling in for producer Brandon Combs tonight. Zach on a current streak of 1 after he took Wilson Contreras for the third time in a row. Took Wilson Contreras on Monday, didn't get him a hit. Took Wilson Contreras again on Tuesday, didn't get him a hit. Took Wilson Contreras again on Wednesday, finally got him a hit. So you're looking to make it 2 in a row, Zach. Who are you rocking with tonight?
2: Guys, before I reveal my pick, I actually wanted to ask you, since Yordan Alvarez came up, did you guys happen to see the home run he hit the other night in Los Angeles and the sound the baseball made coming off of his bat? Because if you haven't heard it, it's one of the craziest sounds
0: go
2: I've ever seen.
0: Crack?
2: It did. Big time.
1: There it is. Perfect.
0: I totally ruined that. I'm sorry, Zach. You had the sound ready to go. I totally botched that.
3: Lamar Odom.
2: Hey, you, all you did was crack? Describe the sound.
1: I can't believe you've never heard that, Kate.
0: Now that I've heard it, I have heard it. I couldn't tell you when he said it or what the context was outside of talking about Lamar Odom, but I have heard that clip before. Yeah.
4: So when Phil Jackson brought Lamar Odom back to the over to the Knicks, I think, right?
1: Oh, excuse me. Hiccups. is that when that was? No, because I was going to say, unless Lamar Odom played for the Knicks, I missed it. Unless it was like training camp and then they cut him. I don't remember Lamar Odom ever being on the Knicks. No, he wasn't. It must have been in L.A. It must have been the year he was sixth man of the year.
4: Oh, maybe you're right. Yeah.
1: Oh, okay. Okay. I mean, that would make sense. All right, Zach, anyway, who are you going with your pick?
2: We're going with Bryce Turang against the Los Angeles Angels. Ryan Johnson on the mound for the Angels. He has an ERA over 7. I'll take arguably the Brewers' best hitter. Give me Bryce Turang.
1: All right, sweet. Our guy Lee DeLapp, we're going to start a new streak after Drake Baldwin, or was it Baldwin or Acuna, couldn't get him a knock last night. Lee, looking to start a new streak tonight. Who are you rocking with?
4: Yeah, it was CJ Abrams who I'd been trying to get, and I felt I was not hot on that one. So, yeah, bad pick by me. I am going back to the well, though. I think Fernando Tatis had me in that 5-game win streak. He's going against lefty versus righty, I believe. I'm sorry. Tatis is a righty. He's going against Wisenhunt. So give me him in the leadoff for the Padres versus the Giants tonight.
1: All right, and hopefully these damn hiccups will go away here. I don't know if you guys are picking those up over the air, but all right, and then Max looking to make it a perfect 3-for-3. Max is going with Vlad Guerrero Jr. Against the Cardinals. So there you go. There's your 5-piece tonight. I'm going Jose Ramirez. Lee is going Fernando Tatis. Max going Vladdy. Zach is going with Bryce Turang, and Kate, you're going with Yordan Alvarez. There you go. Hopefully these hiccups will be gone in 5 minutes. We're going to talk about Kurt Cignetti calling out the SEC. Oh, baby. This is better.
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1: The U.S. Treasury quietly released its official financial report for 2025. It appears by its own numbers, the U.S. government seems insolvent. It's reported that the Treasury shows about $6 trillion in assets and over $47 trillion in liabilities. 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

0: 9 p.m. tonight here on Westwood One Sports. I'm Pat Boyle. She's Kate Constable filling in for Brad Evans. And we are brought to you by BetMGM. 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You can watch the show live on YouTube. 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You could watch the show live on Twitter at BetMGM tonight. 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Phone number to join the show. 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You can text 310-840-4910. A lot of football in the first hour. After the comments from Liam Cohen yesterday about it's easy to motivate his players because nobody talks about the Jaguars. Meanwhile, he goes to the NFL website and sees Caleb Williams all over the place. Ben Johnson caught wind of that. He responded, said, yeah, well, we're the number one regression candidate. So yada, yada, yada. Nice little, just subtle, little subtle barbs thrown at one another. Nothing too crazy. It's only July, but that got me and Kate debating, which team do you trust more out of the Jaguars and Bears? And then as a larger discussion, out of the five division winners this year or last year that are prime candidates for regression, the Jaguars, the Bears, the Patriots, the Broncos, and the Eagles, which of those teams do you think missed the playoffs? Which of those teams do you think regress? 310-840-4910. We also just went streaking, so a lot of fun in the first hour. In case you're just joining us, we've got Big Ten Media Days going on this week, Kate, and Kurt Cignetti. I mean, if there's anybody, like, could you have turned yourself into any larger of a living legend than what Kurt Cignetti did last year and really the last 2 years with the Indiana Hoosiers? So, I mean, he's got free reign, honestly, to say whatever the hell he wants. He could talk all the bleep he wants, and that's the position you're in right now. And we know he's a psycho, so we know he's not afraid of it anyway, no matter how, speaking of regression, no matter how much you think Indiana is going to be a challenger for the college football national championship. Our friends at BetMGM seem to think they're a contender again. They are fourth on the odds list. But how about Kurt Cignetti calling out the SEC? Take a listen to this. This is Indiana head coach Kurt Cignetti taking some shots at maybe the SEC being overrated.
1: The Big Ten is the best league in football, and a lot of really good football teams. It's hard to win on the road. Very physical football teams, very well coached. It definitely prepares you for the playoffs. There's no doubt about it. The numbers speak for themselves. I mean, we don't run a hype machine up here in the Midwest. We believe everything's earned, not given. And when we fall short, we say we fell short. We don't cry a river, whine, and complain. All right? And that's why we're the best.
2: Coach Cignetti, thank you so much for your time.
1: Thank you.
0: Wow. How about that? We're not a hype machine. We don't cry a river when we lose. I mean, my gosh. Kate, there is taking some shots, and then there is taking out the whole freaking blowtorch at the entire SEC, and that is what Kurt Cignetti did at Big Ten Media Days. What did you think of those comments from the psycho that is Kurt Cignetti?
3: Well, Pat, I mean, this goes back to our very first segment opening the show here tonight of coaches taking jabs at each other. Like, this is sports at its very finest. We had Liam Cohen taking shots at the Bears, Ben Johnson responding to Liam Cohen, and now we have Kurt Cignetti going after the SEC. I mean, he's not wrong, and I love just how candid Kurt Cignetti is. I think it's one of the things that makes him such a good head coach, and you could say the same thing about Ben Johnson and Liam Cohen as well. I mean, they're on the up and up in terms of their coaching tenures as well. So I love it. I love the fact that he called out the SEC, because forever the Big Ten has been the little brother of the SEC, and I think that narrative kind of needs to change, especially based on the last three national champions. You've had three Big Ten teams win national titles in the last three seasons, not including Michigan in basketball this year. So, like, yeah, this is kind of the Big Ten's time to shine. And I think it's fair that Kurt Cignetti kind of calls that out and heightens it a little bit.
0: Yeah, and look, I mean, you mentioned it. The last three national champions, Indiana, Ohio State, Michigan. That's enough of an argument alone there. But you know, again, I feel like every year it's, oh, the SEC, the SEC, right? Best conference in football, without a doubt. Look at all these teams. You put Auburn, you put Ole Miss in a different conference, and they're winning it no matter what. And yet, Big Ten is pretty damn stacked. Now, the Big Ten might be a little bit more top-heavy than the SEC. I would agree, Kate, that even now, based off the last year results, the last 2-3 years with the NIL and transfer portal, you know, changing how college football, the landscape dramatically, I still think the SEC from top to bottom overall has better teams. That doesn't mean it's a better conference. It is a blowtorch that Kurt Cignetti took out, but he's not wrong. You got the titles to prove it. And look at the field. Look at the college football playoff field from a year ago. And for those of you that forgot here, I'll quickly bring it back up here. Again, Indiana, Big Ten. Oregon, Big Ten. There's two for you. And I think that's all they got in last year, right, Kate, if I'm not mistaken? Indiana, Oregon? Oh, no. Ohio yes. State, three. Ohio State, three.
3: Yeah, Penn State, not. Usually Penn State's fourth, and Penn State was not in last year,
0: yep.
3: If I'm recalling.
0: Brutal year for Penn State. So there you go. Three from the Big Ten. How about the SEC? You had Georgia as one, Ole Miss, two, Alabama, three, Oklahoma, four.
3: Which questions on whether Alabama should have been in.
0: Yep. And Texas A&M, five. So you had five, and out of those teams, again, A&M got bounced by Miami, an ACC team, in the first round. Bama was getting crushed by Oklahoma, then blasted them. Then Indiana blew the doors off of them. And Ole Miss beats Georgia and then gets beat by Miami. And Alabama, like we said, got crushed. So those semifinals last year was Oregon, Indiana, Big Ten versus Big Ten, Ole Miss versus Miami, SEC versus ACC. And there you have it. I think just off of that, based off the three champions from the past 3 years, and based off the fact that both of these conferences have had major expansion, right? Which, I mean, look, it's annoying that this is the landscape that we deal with college football, but also Oregon coming over from the Pac-12, Washington joining the Big Ten as well, UCLA and USC versus the teams that the SEC have recently added, which is most notably Oklahoma and Texas. I still think the Big Ten is the best conference in football. And let's take a look here at the BetMGM odds to win the national championship. Three out of the first five teams are from the Big Ten. Now, after that, you do get, again, the depth of the SEC is very strong. So once we do that, you do have then, if we go to the top, let's see, 1, 2, 3, 4, 5, 6, 7, 8, 9, 10. If you go to the top 10, then yes, five out of the top 10 are the SEC. But championships matter most. And in terms of who the best 5-6 teams in the country are, the majority is from the Big Ten. So Kurt Cignetti, he's going to have a target on his back. That's for damn sure, no matter what he would have said at Big Ten Media Days. But he is making sure that target is visible to everybody in the rest of the world.
3: Well, and Pat, I think it's worth noting too that the last three national championships are all coming from the Big Ten that we said. They're all different teams. Like for a while in the SEC, it was Alabama forever. It was then Georgia. It was a little bit of Alabama again. Like the parity within the SEC hasn't been quite as great, even though I would agree with you, the Big Ten is much more top heavy, whereas the SEC is kind of throughout maybe a little bit more balanced. But still, when it comes to winning titles, there's only a couple schools that have really been the bread and butter of the SEC in terms of title contention. Yeah, you could throw an LSU in there in during the Burrow years and stuff. But I mean, it's been Georgia and Alabama in terms of titles, whereas you have Michigan, Ohio State, and then Indiana out of seemingly nowhere. Like, I think that's something worth noting as well.
0: Yeah. Yeah, absolutely. And Kurt Cignetti, I mean, he had this thing prepared. He absolutely had this thing prepared, that statement for sure, and he had some facts to back it up. Not only the facts that you and I have presented, and I know bowl games aren't everything, but the Big Ten last year, 11-5 in bowl games. The SEC, 4-10. the Big Ten, 8-2 against the SEC in head-to-head games. And then, of course, the three straight national championships won by the Big Ten, which, by the way, Kate, there hasn't even been an SEC team in the national championship, let alone that have won it. Last time an SEC team was in the national title game was Georgia when they crushed TCU. We haven't had an SEC team in the title game in the last 3 years. So, yeah, and like you said, a lot of it's been Alabama and Georgia. Texas haven't carried their weight just yet. They were supposed to. They were the number one team in the country going into last year. They didn't hold their weight. They went to the semifinals 2 years ago and got beaten thoroughly by Ohio State. And, yeah, Alabama, once since Nick Saban's been gone, they haven't been the Alabama of old. Georgia's there every year, but they have not been that dominant powerhouse team that they were just a couple of years ago. So, yeah, the SEC might have overall more depth, but I find nothing wrong with what Kurt Cignetti said, by the way. And Zach Kroll is putting some key Big Ten games in the schedule in our show chat right here. Ohio's October 17th, Ohio State versus Indiana. That is going to be an incredible rematch from the Big Ten title game a year ago. September 12th, you'll get your first taste almost right away. Rematch from a year ago, Ohio State at Texas. And also on that same day, you've got Oklahoma at Michigan. And then an all Big Ten affair, November 7th, Oregon at Ohio State. Ohio State's got one of the toughest schedules in the entire country. But I think as we move closer and closer to an even expanded, more expanded college football playoff, Kate, and Tony Petitti is going to argue for more and more Big Ten teams in the college football playoff, and whether they want to do the 24-team field or the 16-team field, and the SEC commissioner, Greg Sankey, also, they've got to try to come to an agreement, and they're going to tout their conference's strengths and why their conference is the best and whatnot, and, oh, we've got more teams. And again, the thing that matters most, championships, championship appearances, Big Ten has been blowing the SEC out of the water.
3: Yeah, I didn't even recall. I mean, good point by you that the SEC hasn't even made it to a title game. Like, that's huge in and of itself. And then I also think, like, part of Kurt Cignetti at Media Day, what he was talking about his answers was the fact that the Big Ten plays 9 conference games and the SEC plays 8 and then schedules a bunch of group of 5 games. So, yeah, the SEC schedule in terms of conference play, those teams beat up on each other quite a bit because of the more balanced conference that we've talked about. But you're still playing one less conference game and you're playing group of 5 and SEC team or SEC FCS teams in those non-conference games that the SEC schedules. So that was also a point that Cignetti was trying to make in terms of, okay, the Big Ten is a little bit more legit. Is this certainly not the right word. The SEC is a legit football conference that's been well established, but just the fact that there's a little bit difference in terms of the schedule and the quality of teams that are scheduled between the Big Ten and the SEC in that non-conference slate.
0: Yeah, and how about you got some other coaches chipping in as well. Brett Bielema said about the SEC, they want to live in 2005 forever. Cignetti also said, quote, Missouri and Tennessee didn't beat a team with a winning record. South Carolina, look at the numbers. Big Ten, yep. SEC, every number that means anything is at least 2-1 in favor of the Big Ten world. Numbers don't lie. And you know what? People know. Wow. So you got to love this. This is great. I mean, this is going to create some incredible intensity, headlines before games, trash talk. I mean, love it. I'm not so excited or happy, Kate, about the current state of college football, let alone college athletics as a whole. But we get some of the best coaches in the world and the reigning national champions and the top contenders in college football, you know, basically taking the flamethrower and spreading the flames here in July. I think it's going to make for a lot of exciting headlines for those top games, as much as they might not matter anymore, right? Because it used to, you had two losses. You're basically done. You're not making the college football playoff. And you lose one. You lose a top five battle. You lose a game between two top 10 teams in week one or week two. And all of a sudden, you got to win out the rest of the way. It's not that way anymore. You know, you're afforded two losses. And hell, we've seen it this year. Some teams even get afforded three losses. So the games themselves on a week-to-week basis don't mean as much as they used to. But I mean,
3: but maybe this now, makes them mean not in terms of the college football playoff or winning a title, but maybe this makes them mean just a little bit more in terms of the back and forth between them. Like we highlighted the Bears and the Jaguars play what, week 13. People are going to be looking at that game because of the back and forth between Ben Johnson and Liam Cohen. People are going to be circling these Big Ten SEC games throughout, whether that's September 12th with Ohio State and Texas, others throughout the year because of the back and forth now, or the calling out of Cignetti and the SEC, because it used to be like kind of the other way around where it was the SEC was the big dog and the Big Ten was the small puppy. And I feel like even if whether or not you think that that's flip-flopped, the public, the college football fans, they're going to want to get in on all this drama and this conversation as well. And so some of these games are going to be, you know, maybe you have every single game day network type deal at all of these games this upcoming season for these big time matchups, just based on offseason comments and whatnot.
0: Yeah, and you know, and I love it too for all this SEC versus Big Ten talk this year, Kate. It's going to end up being Notre Dame, my Notre Dame Fighting Irish, that win the national championships. Right. How about that?
3: Yep, exactly. Yeah, Notre Dame's just going to cruise right in. They're not talking. No one's talking about. Well, people talk about Notre Dame all the time, but they're just
0: People talk about Notre Dame for sure.
3: Yeah,
0: for sure.
3: Yeah,
0: I've already seen the. Oh, is it that part in the Notre Dame? The Notre Dame coping process where it's this part of the cycle. Oh, it's revenge tour. Then it's lose, you know, week one or week two to an inferior opponent. And then, you know, battle barely make the college football playoff. Last year they missed it, which was an absolute botched job by the committee. No, yeah, there's a lot of talk. There's a lot of talk about Notre Dame. But, hey, I'm glad that Kurt Cignetti and the SEC and the Big Ten are throwing the loudest shots here, because that's going to make, it makes Notre Dame that much, I guess, that much less of a target. Marcus Freeman and the Irish can just go to work. And they've got they're second on the odds list, by the way. Ohio State is the favorite to win the Natty at 6-1. Notre Dame right behind them at plus 650. So I'm fired up for the Irish this year, Kate. Where are you, college football? Do you have a team?
3: Yeah, the Iowa Hawkeyes, Pat. The Iowa Hawkeyes. Every year we win 8 games. Best 8 wins, you'll see. Defense only. We like to punt. We like to kick. We like to run the ball.
0: You guys
3: That's
0: do
3: about
0: love
3: all
0: to punt.
3: We like to do. Yep.
0: You guys do love to punt. I mean, just get yourself an offense. Just score some points, please.
3: No, Pat.
0: Looking at the Iowa schedule. Looking at the Iowa schedule, it is not easy. You guys got to play Michigan, Ohio State back to back weeks. I mean, yeah, yikes.
3: And then go to Washington. Like, Washington's a decent team, but going to Washington is that much harder. Iowa does
0: and
3: not
0: on a Friday night.
3: Fare well on the West Coast. Yep. And then you're at Minnesota. Yeah, it's not going to be, I mean, they could still win 8 games, but it's not going to be, easy that middle of the season stretch. Iowa State's going to, you would think, take a step back this year just because Campbell took half the team with him to Penn State. And so, I mean, there's a ton of new faces there. NIU, let's hope they don't pull an upset like they did against Notre Dame. That would be a disaster. So, I mean, Pat, it's like we're just middle of the road every year, and that's what you have to come to expect. And as long as your expectations are you know, tempered, you're good. It's okay.
0: Well, I mean, last year was supposed to be different. And, I mean, you lost all four losses were one score games. I mean, that Iowa State loss in week two was a heart crusher. You had Indiana on the ropes, had Oregon on the ropes. I mean, again, if you could just score 20 points, that's all you need. 20, just score 20.
3: Yeah, you would think that would then do it. And it probably would do it. But you bring in the best quarterback that Iowa has had in a very long time and still can't get the job done. It is rough, Pat. It's rough.
0: That's right.
3: But hey, at least the defense will be good. Who's your team?
0: The defense is always good. Defense and the special teams. Mm-hmm. It's Iowa football, baby. 310-840-4910. We will take a short break. We'll take your calls, your texts. Where do you lie on the SEC versus Big Ten debate? Do you agree with Kurt Cignetti? Is the Big Ten squarely, firmly the best conference in all of college football? or do you still think the SEC is going to have its say this year? Which is the better conference? What do you think of Kurt Cignetti's comments? 310-840-4910. We want to hear from you. When we come back, we'll get your calls and your texts. We'll also pivot. We've got predictions from Jeff Passan on where the top players at the trade deadline will land. We'll weigh in. We'll debate. We'll have some other. We'll have our own predictions, because I got some spicy ones. As the trade deadline is 3 days away, less than 72 hours, and we might have that big Tarek Skubal bombshell. 310-840-4910. She's Kate Constable. I'm Pat Boyle. This is BetMGM Tonight on Westwood One Sports.
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1: Welcome on back, BetMGM Tonight, Westwood One Sports. I'm Pat Boyle. She's Kate Constable, filling in for Brad Evans. And the phone number to join is 310-840-4910. That's 310-840-4910. Before we get to MLB trade deadline, all the buzz and all the rumors, all the predictions you need to know, going into the weekend, the final weekend before the trade deadline, and maybe the final weekend before the final trade deadline, before a lockout. Because who the hell knows what's going to happen this offseason. Before we get to that, let's get you a couple of scores real quick. First, the one that went final. Kate, my Cubbies. Your Cubbies. Couldn't touch my Yankees. Yeah. A little 2-0 shutout on an early Friday afternoon. Get in and get out. How you doing? See you later. What happened? What happened to MVP? A little 0-for-4. Couldn't touch Will Warren or the Yankees pen. You hate to see it.
2: Yeah, you do hate to see it, Pat. I mean, it was a fairly uneventful game throughout. Only 2 runs. It was a really fast game as well. Like, not many guys on base. Not many hits throughout. But, yeah, I mean, Yankees scored. Cubs didn't. It's as simple as that. We got you again tomorrow and the next day, Pat. So don't get too high too quick.
1: Oh, well, I mean, how could I not be? The Yankees are rolling out a double-A lineup basically every day, and they're still winning ball games left and right. So I'm feeling myself. The Yankees are going to catch the Rays this weekend. You watch. The Yankees are going to be in first place in the AL East. They're 3 games back because the Rays also do not lose, but it's all right. They'll catch them. They'll catch them. They're going to sweep your Cubbies.
2: What moves are the Yankees making before the deadline then? If they're going to be in the postseason, how are we improving our AAA lineup?
1: We'll get there in 1 second. I just want to give some other updates here. Pirates and the Reds, 3 apiece. 2 teams that are more likely, I think, to be sellers than anything at this point. Hunter Green maybe making his final start as a Red. That's why I wanted to mention that, because there was a big report yesterday from Ken Rosenthal that the Reds, not only are they open to trading away the expiring contracts of Eugenio Suarez and Brady Singer, one of their other starting pitchers, but they're also they're beginning a lot of calls on the flamethrower Hunter Green, who has got he's under control through 2028 with a team option for 2029. Now, again, Hunter Green right now is, I guess you would say, damaged goods. His ERA is over 7. He's got an ERA of 7.06. Then again, he started the year hurt. He's only made 4 starts, so it's a very small sample size. The past 2 years, his ERA has been under 3. He's been really damn good. So Hunter Green all of a sudden became a really hot commodity, and I was going to check to see if he got scratched from his start tonight, Kate, but he did not. And he's not been great. 4 innings, 5 hits, 3 runs allowed. Does have 3 strikeouts. The Reds actually just took a 2-run lead on a Sal Stewart 2-run bomb as they are getting after Paul Skeens. How about that? Skeens versus Hunter Green. And we've already got 8 runs in the bottom of the 4th. Paul Skeens getting touched up again, Kate. Just gave up that 2-run bomb. He's given up 5 earned runs through 3 1/3. His ERA is almost going to touch 4 heading into August. I mean, there is regression. And then there is the brutal season that Paul Skeens is having.
2: Yeah, I mean, 4 is not a good ERA, but there are a lot of pitchers that touch 4. 4 for Paul Skeens is a different conversation, because he should not be anywhere near that based on his 2 previous seasons and his time in the majors. Like, this is, you want to talk about regression, and Paul Skeens is kind of the perfect example of it right now, because it seems like, I mean, everyone's kind of been able to hit him this year. Like, there isn't a team really that he's totally shut out. I don't think this is necessarily like the league's figured out Paul Skeens, but I think he's just having a really poor season.
1: Well, I'm worried about his long-term health. I mean, the fastball velo has consistently been going down for the last 12 months to the point where this year in a couple of starts, I mean, he's hitting like 94, 95. That's probably been the most concerning. It's the fastball velo. He's not blowing 98, 99, 100 on his fastballs anymore. So all of a sudden, you become much more hittable. Welcome to my world, Kate, because I only threw 85. So I was, imagine if I threw 99, how untouchable I would have been, but I only threw 85. So you had a lot of time to react to that fastball. You got a lot more time to react to 95 versus 99. Anyway, Phillies and the O's, 2-2 in Baltimore. Interesting to see what Philadelphia does this weekend. They could always use more bullpen help. It's always their biggest weakness in October. Baltimore, we had an Orioles fan call. I think it was Rashawn in Baltimore call a couple of days ago, hoping that they were going to be buyers. I wouldn't count on it. I know there's talks of them maybe trading Adley Rutschman. I know he's hurt right now. And then also maybe trading Jackson Holliday, who's in the lineup tonight. So that's something to look out for. But Pete Alonso went boom in the first inning, a two-run bomb. And so that's 2-2 between the O's and the Phillies. And then, Kate, the other team that you're very familiar with, the White Sox, still top that AL Central, lead the Rays 2-0. AL Central versus the AL East leaders at the Trop. Go White Sox, please. Help the Yankees catch the Rays. And Chicago got home runs in the first inning from Miguel Vargas and then a home run in the second from Andrew Benintendi. How aggressive do you think the White Sox will be over the next 3 days, Kate?
2: I mean, I don't know, Pat, because the White Sox have not been in this type of position since 2005, like a very long time. So I would love to lean on previous history and say this is how the White Sox will approach this trade deadline because, you know, when they've been in contention in years past, they're a little bit more aggressive, XYZ. I have no idea. I don't know if they have any idea. I mean, I know the front office has a plan, but like this is all uncharted territory across the board for this fan base, this organization. I think they should be somewhat aggressive, but I don't think you go all in and, you know, give up, you know, your top prospects for someone who could maybe help you win a couple games. I mean, they're third in the league. Are they a World Series contender? I think that's the question you have to ask. And I mean, my answer would be no, but I also didn't think that they were going to be winning the division and third overall in the AL at the trade deadline. So back to my original answer, I have no idea.
1: Yeah, I don't know if anybody has any idea. You're right. It's like we're supposed to be buyers. Really? Yeah. We don't know how to do this.
2: How does this work?
1: I don't know how to do this thing.
2: What does being a buyer mean? Yeah.
1: Yeah, I can't even spell buyer. All right. Anyway, so let's talk about some of the top names. And the top of the top that's going to depend on what the hell else happens with other teams acquiring starting pitchers is who is able to procure the services of Tarek Skubal. Jeff Passan in the last couple of days says it feels like it's inevitable. The Tigers are going to trade Tarek Skubal. It's not a matter of if, it's a matter of when and to who. And Passan said that a lot of folks, you know, other reporters, insiders in the industry feel like it's inevitable that he's going to the Dodgers. And Kate, I just got to say, please, can the Braves or the Brewers or my Yankees please step up and save baseball, save us? Because if Tarek Skubal goes to the Dodgers, I think you can honestly lock up a three-peat for LA. I can't watch another Dodgers parade in November. I can't see it happen. I can't. Somebody's got to go all in. I don't care if he's a rental. I don't care if he'll give you zero assurance that he'll sign with you in the offseason. You got to make a swing for it. You got to. You have to. And I saw that David Schoenfield wrote an article today. He actually predicted that the Tigers are going to trade Skubal to the Atlanta Braves. To the Atlanta Braves. I mean, please, anybody but the Dodgers, Kate. Do you have any faith that it will be anybody outside of the Dodgers? Or do you think Skubal's going to LA and they're just going to be the most hated team in this entire, since the Yankees, since the evil empire Yankees?
2: Well, Pat, you used the word, you can lock up a three-peat. I think you can lock up next season in Major League Baseball if Skubal goes to the Dodgers, because that's going to only strengthen the argument that the owners have for it's a salary cap, all of that stuff, because, yeah, the Dodgers are going to go on to win again. They're going to three-peat if Skubal, like that rotation is going to be nearly untouchable in October. So I think there are bigger ramifications if Skubal goes to the Dodgers than just winning another World Series. So I'm with you. I hope someone else steps up. The Braves was a kind of a curveball that Jeff Passan in that article. I hadn't heard a whole lot of talk about the Atlanta Braves being all that interested or being one of the front runners for Skubal. It was more of the Brewers and the Cubs, who I don't think the Cubs will, you know, pony up what it's going to take to get Skubal. I thought the Brewers were maybe the more realistic option, but I mean, I don't care if it's the Braves, if it's the Cubs or Yankees, I'm with you. I just think if he goes to the Dodgers, that's going to be a problem beyond just them on their path to winning another World Series.
1: And I did see a report, by the way. This is where my mind went. I was like, "Who this is? This is AI. This is fake. This is like a fake. Like I'm getting sentelled." I saw it on MLB.com, and I was like, "Who slipped this in there?" When there was an article, there was a report that the Brewers would be willing to pay Tarek Skubal. Now, when I saw that, I said, "Well, hold on. The Brewers are going to dish out a $400 million contract like immediately upon trading for Tarek Skubal. Like that's going to be their promise." That like when he gets there, like, hey, we want to immediately negotiate with you for a long-term contract. And then I read the article, and it was the Brewers would be willing to pay the rest of his $32 million, that whatever he's owed from his $32 million this season. I was like, that makes more sense, right?
2: Because I guess
1: with baseball, Kate, like you can, and I guess this is honestly any sport, right? But it's within the CBA that you can the negotiations of the trade. With the Tigers is, hey, who are you going to pay the rest of his salary, or are we paying the rest of it? So mm-hmm. I guess the Brewers had said to the Tigers, hey, we'll take on whatever he's owed for the rest of the season, which is, I mean, there's what, like 40-35% of the season left. So probably somewhere around $12 million. I mean, yeah, that's a no freaking brainer. That, and then it's, will the Brewers offer up their top prospect? Because that's kind of been the starting point. That's been the starting point for any Skubal trade. The Tigers want the number one prospect from the opposing team. The Atlanta Braves, they've got the best pitching prospect in Cam Caminiti. I don't know if that's Ken's son. Cam Caminiti, what a name. Let's see, who was it? Yeah, so the Braves have Cam Caminiti. That's the best pitching prospect. And look, I like you said, you don't think the Cubs will pony up. I know the Yankees won't offer George Lombard. That's their shortstop of the future. Probably the big league shortstop, starting shortstop for the Yankees next year. That's what it would take to get Tarek Skubal. And I think the Yankees are out. Maybe they'll offer him $400 million in the offseason, depending on if there's a salary cap or not. But I feel like it's Braves, Brewers, or Dodgers, if we're being realistic. And I still feel like it's the Dodgers, but I'm hoping that it is the Brewers. Or that it is the Braves, because, man, we got to have somebody take out L.A. this year, Kate.
2: What about the Rays? I mean, if you add him to that rotation of Rasmussen and McClanahan, like that would be a pretty dangerous rotation. Why isn't Tampa being talked about quite as much? Are they not? And this is, Pat, this is, I mean, historically, I don't know what the Rays have done deadline wise, like, are they one of the more aggressive teams? Because I haven't heard them talk about the Skubal sweepstakes quite as much. Like, maybe they make some moves, but why aren't they more aggressive in going after Skubal?
1: Yeah, honestly, they've been very quiet, in my opinion. They've been very quiet. Eric Neander, who's their president, I have not heard a lot. And so maybe they're just operating in the dark. Maybe they're just waiting to just throw a treasure chest of prospects at the Tigers this weekend and grab them, and maybe the Rays do come out of nowhere. That would kind of suck for me as somebody that, you know, does some work for the Yankees and a Yankees fan, but I guess it would be better than the Dodgers. So yeah, that maybe it is the Rays. Because again, we're just talking about a rental here. We're talking about 3 months, 2 months of the regular season, plus assuming you're in October, you're playing October baseball, 3 months of Tarek Skubal. And again, whatever he's left, whatever he's owed on the contract from the Tigers, if you're willing to pay it, it's at most $12 to $15 million. It should be up for grabs. And that's why I guess it's all these teams are reluctant. I mean, you don't want to give up your number one prospect unless you're the Dodgers, because then you're like, screw it, we're the Dodgers anyway. We'll just get Skubal in the offseason and we'll pay him, and that'll replace whatever top pitching prospect we give up. I don't know. I feel like if you're in first place right now, the Dodgers, they look wounded. I mean, they are wounded. They're winning games, like they're going to win probably close to 100 games again. But with the status of Ohtani, with his knee inflammation and the bicep now, and we don't know when the hell he's going to pitch again. If he doesn't pitch in October, and he might not even be healthy in October, and there's other injuries, you know, Glass now, Snell, I just feel like we've got to, other GMs right now have to remove the shroud of invincibility that we've put on the Dodgers and be like, yeah, we get Scooble, we can win the World Series. Like, I get it. It's your top prospect, but man, I feel like these other teams that aren't LA, they've got to take a freaking swing at this thing.
2: Do you think there's any truth in if the Dodgers get Ohtani that maybe Ohtani's not going to come back and pitch? Like, maybe they're not replacing Ohtani, but they know that Ohtani's injury is more significant than maybe they're leading on, so they want to have Scooble for this postseason?
1: Yeah. I mean, again, I think if they get him, then that could be an indirect answer to that for sure. And I think, and I wonder if we see any other pitchers get traded before Scooble, and if that signals that if it's a team that's a World Series contender, like the Braves, Brewers, Yankees, Rays, Phillies, Cubs, and they trade for a pitcher not named Scooble, I think that would basically signal they're not getting Scooble because they've already gotten their plan B. For example, where does Reed Detmers go? A lot of chatter about him. Angel, very easy for him to go to the Dodgers. That's one I've heard a lot. Freddie Peralta got scratched from his start tonight from the Mets. He's getting traded. That's a certainty. He was talking about it before his last start. He goes, yeah, you know, and I am probably going to get traded. It's like, oh, wow. Okay. No, thanks for the honesty. You've been absolutely terrible this year, but watch, Freddie Peralta will go back. Freddie Peralta will go somewhere. Imagine he goes back to the Brewers. Imagine the Brewers just grab him back. I've seen that rumor. That was the one prediction, I think, from Passan. He actually had Freddie Peralta going back to the Brewers. So where Freddie Peralta goes, because he's almost certainly getting traded. He got scratched from the start tonight. Kevin Gausman, with how bad the Blue Jays have been this year, they're basically on the verge of giving up hope. And then all the top relievers. Do we see Mason Miller? Honestly, if I'm the Dodgers, imagine if they grab Tarek Skubal and Mason Miller, Kate. Oh, my God.
2: Yeah, I mean, that would be just game over. Like, let's just all pack up and go home right now.
1: Start the grab lockout right now.
2: Yep. Yep.
1: Lockout the season on August 5th. See ya.
2: Essentially. I think that's essentially what you're looking at.
1: Yeah. So keep an eye on if any pitchers not named Skubal, starting pitchers, get dealt here in the next 24 hours. That might be a signal from that team that they are not getting Tarek Skubal. 310-840-4910 is the number to join the show. She's Kate Constable. I'm Pat Boyle. We'll be back with your calls and your texts and more right here on BetMGM tonight.
0: Fox QB Baker Mayfield doesn't have a new contract, and D lineman Vita Vea requested a trade. Will the Buck Stars be jumping ship? 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
18: If I were to ask you what makes for a good night's sleep, you'd probably say a dark, quiet room, not too many things on your mind. But every night when you go to get some Z's, how often do you really think about the temperature in your bedroom? Temperature may be one of the most underappreciated factors in sleep. That's according to the Senior Vice President of Research and Scientific Affairs at the National Sleep Foundation. We often hear about lights and screens and stress, but even modest changes in temperature and airflow can influence both how quickly you fall asleep and how deeply you stay asleep. Most experts will recommend a room temperature of 60 to 67 degrees Fahrenheit. 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I'm Dr. Sanjay Gupta, helping you live a better life.
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0: Tonight continues now.
1: Wow, I've never heard this song. I know that was the Welcome Back Cotter theme song, which, by the way, I don't know, Kate, if you've ever watched that show. I never did, but that's a great song. And then this little remix. This is by, what is this, by Mase? M-A-S-E? That's what Lee says. Yeah, Welcome Back by Mase. This is from 2004?
2: Wow. Oh, that makes me feel real old, Pat.
1: Sorry, Kate. Yeah, welcome back. BetMGM tonight, Westwood One Sports. She's Kate Cosmo. I'm Pat Boyle. Did you ever watch the show Welcome Back, Cotter? Because I never did. I heard it was a favorite in like the 80s and the 90s, right?

0: And my pop culture is awful. You don't really recognize a whole lot of the actor, actresses that were in it. Huh, interesting. Gabe Kaplan.
1: That sounds like
0: I
1: a
0: guess he's a star.
1: I just think of Gabe Kapler when I hear that. I think of Emily Kaplan, and I think of Gabe Kapler
0: Yeah.
1: had a child, and it was Gabe Kaplan.
0: Gabe Kapler. Yeah.
1: Anyway, looking for bigger
0: Close.
1: potential
0: Close.
1: payouts? 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All right, really quick, we only got about 2 minutes, but I'm hoping we get more details or more clarity on where this is headed in the near future. But Kate, after Tony Romo got himself arrested for a DWI earlier in the week, and we saw the body cam footage and whatnot, or I guess the official arrest was suspicion of driving under the influence. I guess it wasn't an official DW. I don't want to get the words mixed up, but either way, you probably heard the story by now. CBS Sports has placed Tony Romo on leave, quote, until further notice on following his arrest last week. Three citations from the Milwaukee County Sheriff's Office following the July 23rd traffic stop. And does this, what do you think? Is Tony Romo going to get fired here, or is this just kind of a suspension and he's going to be back for week one? Because the NFL or CBS announced that Jim Nantz going to be partnered up with JJ Watt. I feel like this might be permanent here.
0: Well, first of all, happy birthday to Gabe Kapler. It's his birthday is today. Tony
1: Wow.
0: Romo, on that note, I know, right? My concern wouldn't necessarily be Romo coming back to CBS, but it would be that the pairing with JJ Watt works so well that they keep Watt in his spot. So, like, that's the risk that I think Tony Romo has more so than the arrest really derailing his career completely.
1: Okay. And obviously we know that he received that gigantic contract after year one of being an analyst. And like, I think it's fair to say he has not been as great as he was when he was in year one, predicting like every single play call. Maybe perhaps CBS was looking for the ammo to get maybe some cause to get out of that contract. I mean, I don't know.
0: I mean, if they want out of the contract, this is their time to do it because I'm sure there's a clause in there that this would allow them to back out of some sort.
1: Yeah, it's tough. It's tough. And look, I mean, again, I saw the body cam footage. We'll leave it at that because we got to get to break. Just, I'm not so sure if this should cost somebody their job. But then again, don't get arrested in the first place, I guess. 310-840-4910. More football when we come back here on BetMGM tonight.
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0: rate, blood pressure, just to name a few. But how about how healthy you will be and how long you're likely to live? According to a new study out of the University at Buffalo, two simple strength tests are pretty accurate at predicting longevity in older women. One is hand grip strength, and the other is how quickly people can stand up from a seated position without using their arms. By the way, I remember interviewing former President Jimmy Carter when he was quite old and being really impressed how he just popped out of the chair without using his arms. Not a lot of older people can actually do that. But I think the message here is that maintaining strength as you age is going to help you perform everyday activities, but also help you avoid injury and stay independent. I'm Dr. Sanjay Gupta, helping you live a better life.
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0: MGM tonight here on Westwood One Sports. I'm Pat Boyle. Kate Constable's with me tonight. She's in for Brad Evans, and we are brought to you by BetMGM. 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Please gamble responsibly. Hour number three of this Friday extravaganza, the final day of July, August 1 tomorrow. That means preseason football. That means the start of college football. That means for me, as a big tennis fan, U.S. Open just a couple of weeks away. Oh, baby, August is going to be a fun month. I'm not rushing summer, Kate. I don't know about you. Are you dying to get to the fall? Or
1: no,
0: are you one of those people
1: not.
0: You want summer every day?
1: I still want more summer, Pat. I mean, yeah, we're in August. Like, where did the summer go? I want football, but I could pump the brakes for, like, an extra week or so.